0: This is Orchard Hill Subdivision. We're probably the best kept secret in Columbia County, Georgia. It's pretty secluded off the main highway, and there's really only one way in and one way out.
1: This is a quiet neighborhood, kind of the all-American life that you would want.
2: Like a gated community without the gate. It's a nice little area.
0: I was one of the original people that moved into this neighborhood 30 years ago. The neighbors all know each other. We hang out together. We cook together. We go out to eat together. If somebody's got Girl Scout cookies for sale, we know about it. If there is a power outage, we know about it. If the cable goes out.
3: From ABC News, I'm Wayne Cabot. A day before the U.S. World Cup match, FIFA is lifting its suspension of America's top player. Florin Balogun can play after all.
4: Totally unintentional, which I'm sure a lot of people know.
5: FIFA citing Article 27 of its disciplinary code, putting Balogun's one-match suspension on hold for a probation period of 1 year, essentially changing the punishment to a warning. FIFA has not shared any details about how it came to its decision. But sources tell ABC News President Trump called FIFA's president Gianni Infantino last week, urging him to review the matter. Soon after it was made public, Trump wrote, "Thank you" to FIFA on social media.
3: ABC's Christian Cordero. Reaction from the Belgian team. Astonished is the word they used. Mayor Zoran Mamdani is telling New Yorkers to expect possible heavy flooding throughout the city tomorrow when another round of heavy storms moves in around dawn. Flash flooding is happening now across Pennsylvania into Binghamton, New York. Hundreds of thousands still have no power. The heat that the storms broke killed a lot of people, 25 just in New Jersey since Thursday, says Governor Mikey Sherrill. Most had no air conditioning. Many were old, but many were young, some in their 30s. Ukraine President Zelensky says intelligence indicates Russia is preparing a new massive strike, telling his people to be alert. ABC's Marcus Moore at the Foreign Desk says Ukraine has been more than holding its own.
6: The warring sides continue with expansive strikes. Ukraine has managed to successfully hit targets deep inside Russian territory and has employed drones on the front line. And while Russia is feeling the pressure on the battlefield with significant losses and a fuel shortage, Moscow is maintaining its heavy assault on Ukraine. And it comes just as the NATO summit is set to begin in Ankara, where President Trump is expected to meet with President Zelensky. Marcus Moore, ABC News, London.
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3: West Virginia Governor Patrick Morrisey now declaring a state of emergency for Wood County, where a massive warehouse fire is blackening the sky over Parkersburg and beyond. Air quality monitors are not indicating a need to evacuate. A tax hike targeting the rich to help working families pay for child care is under attack in the state of Washington. A petition to repeal it, led by conservative activist Brian Haywood, who told ABC News Radio.
9: The very hint of the tax has led to a massive exodus. Well, when I say massive, a very large exodus of people with the income and the ability to just make the move now.
3: He says they're going to Idaho, Montana, Wyoming. His petition to repeal the millionaire's tax is okay by Joe Fitzgibbon, the Democratic State House Majority Leader. He says debate is a good thing. ABC's Jonathan Carl went to Mount Rushmore to hear her secrets.
10: One little known fact about Rushmore, Jefferson's face was originally carved on the other side of Washington, but concerns about the structural integrity of the rock on that side scuttled the plans, and the original Jefferson was blasted away. And just behind those massive heads, another Rushmore secret, a tunnel into the solid granite behind. It was supposed to hold the nation's founding documents, but in 1939, Congress pulled the plug on the project, saying the only work to be done was to be on the faces of Mount Rushmore.
3: I'm Wayne Cabot, ABC News.
11: Do you find anyone else in the house?
12: No.
13: The crime scene guys are walking through and trying to make an assessment of exactly what happened.
14: Where was she at the garage?
15: Over there.
16: Right there. Right front tire. Her head was up against the right front tire.
15: Okay.
16: She was in a fetal position and her legs were out.
13: When I got to the scene, I could see her handprint on the garage door opener as she's trying to open the garage to get away from whoever this person is.
12: There's a baseball bat right beside the motorcycle. It has blood on the baseball bat. Then on the ground, you see a claw hammer, and there was blood all over the claw hammer.
13: Anything is a possibility. You notate everything. And they're noticing things like rooms being ransacked and drawers being turned out that would indicate a burglary. There was some jewelry missing from their house. The mattresses are flipped up off the bed.
12: I thought it was a burglary, that it went wrong. They thought nobody was going to be home, and they didn't want to get caught. So they did something to the victim.
1: Kay Parsons had come home from taking her son to school that morning. She was still drinking her coffee when she was attacked from within her home.
13: I noticed there was a for sale sign in the front yard. I mean, it did stand out in my mind that they were, you know, trying to sell their house and move. It was like, all right, well, did they come to the house to view it, or was it just a random break-in? It could have been one of a thousand different things that happened. We determined that the bat and a claw hammer were the actual weapons that were used against Kay. That hammer did not come from that house. As the struggle went out into the garage, we believe that the hammer had so much blood on it, it flew out of the killer's hand. And then he picked up a weapon of opportunity, a aluminum baseball bat. The baseball bat belonged to Kay Parsons' son.
11: Detectives are there investigating the scene, but Kay, she gets rushed to the hospital.
17: There was some hope that she was going to be able to pull through and tell investigators who did this to her.
13: And while we're investigating, we learn of a second burglary next door.
17: Naturally, the next door neighbor being burglarized is going to be a pretty significant item of interest to them.
13: You got a burglary at two different places right next door. I was like, wait a minute.
17: Things like this just don't happen every day in a nice, quaint neighborhood.
1: The neighbors were just shocked. Could there be somebody on the loose that is attacking women in their homes?
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19: Grovetown area woman is badly beaten. Now deputies are trying to find out who did it.
20: Investigators say attacked after she walks in on her home being burglarized.
21: Investigators aren't sure whether or not the burglary in progress was random or not. There were so many sheriff's deputies, so many investigators, and so I knew whatever this was big. There was definitely a sense in the air that, you know, something terrible had happened.
22: Law enforcement noted that there was blood all over the floors, all over the walls. It was very apparent that this was a very violent attack.
23: I've been in law enforcement for 30 years, and this is probably one of the worst scenes I've ever seen.
24: Kay Parsons was still alive, but barely. She was clinging to life and was actually transported down to the hospital.
23: I learned from a neighbor that Kay's husband, David Parsons, was out of town on business. He's in Los Angeles, and we're in Georgia. So I call him on the phone. He starts to get kind of frantic. I explained to him that she had been beaten severely, and she was in the hospital, and that he needed to come home immediately.
19: It's our top story on News 12 45. The normally quiet and safe neighborhood is shot.
20: Investigators do not have a suspect at this time.
21: While they look for clues, neighbors are on edge. I was the first reporter on the scene. There was a blonde woman that had a blanket around her shoulders, so I realized that she was somehow a victim in this. I found out her home had been burglarized, that she was the next door neighbor, Becky Sears.
24: Becky Sears and Kay Parsons were real good friends with one another. When Becky arrived, of course, it's like, what's going on? What's happening?
23: She gets out of her car and she starts hysterically calling for Kay. She was asking me whether Kay was alive. Is she okay? Is she going to live?
21: The neighbors were just shocked. The consensus was, this is unheard of. Nothing like this would happen here. Grovetown, Georgia is a quiet suburban area.
22: In Grovetown, we have very little crime. It's a very good place to raise a family.
23: Most of our crime was people breaking into cars or things of that nature. It is very safe.
21: It's not far from Fort Gordon, which is the military base. So a lot of military families live in the area.
25: So Grovetown, Georgia, it's about 20 minutes from Augusta, Georgia. And Augusta, Georgia is famous. Augusta, Georgia is where they hold the Masters.
26: It's here, everybody. More than 40,000 fans expected to pour through the gates of Augusta National for the Masters.
25: It's one of the most famous golf tournaments in the world.
21: Once a week, every year in Augusta, there is one story, and that's the Masters.
27: If you mention Augusta, Georgia, the first thing somebody's going to ask you is, have you ever been to the Masters? In my case, yes. I have been twice. I'm David Durkee, My wife and I moved here in 1995. It's quiet. Most of the streets end up in cul-de-sacs, so there's not a lot of through traffic. The neighbors all know each other. Miss Parsons was blonde-headed. She was attractive, and when she was driving her red sports car, she would turn heads.
25: Kay and her husband David have lived in Grovetown, Georgia for about 4 years.
21: Kay and David Parsons had been high school sweethearts. They had moved around the country for David's work in the military and had recently planted roots there in Grovetown. And he had taken a contract job at Fort Gordon. Kay Parsons had one son who was in middle school at the time. She worked at a local therapy office.
0: Just gonna loosen your back up a little bit. There you go, perfect.
1: My name is Jurgen Cowling. I'm the president and owner of Healing Hands Physical Therapy Clinics. I've been doing physical therapy for 40 plus years. We hired Kay as a front desk patient coordinator. Kay was very open and very personable. You could tell that she loved her family, she loved her son, she loved the life she was living. Kay was like your little league mom. Her son was playing baseball, and she would always inform us of how he did. Oh, they won or they lost. She was very proud of her son.
25: Kay Parsons' next-door neighbor, Becky, had a son about the same age as Kay Parsons' son, and Kay and Becky got to know each other through Little League. They got to be such good friends that Becky actually got her a job at that therapy center.
1: Becky said, if we need another individual, I have somebody in mind, and it was Kay. They were best buds. I mean, gosh, they lived close together. Their sons played baseball together.
2: They did everything together, work, home, all of it.
21: They did Weight Watchers together.
2: It was like her and Kay went on this weight loss journey together. They had like a competition. Hey, I lost 10 pounds this week. How many did you lose?
1: Becky and Kay did go on vacations together.
2: Becky and Kay went on a cruise together. Becky was telling us all the partying that her and Kay did on this cruise. It was like they had the best time of their life.
25: But now Kay has been brutally attacked. And Becky, who lives next door, her house had been burglarized. Now, Becky lived there with her husband, Tony, and they have 5 children. The 2 oldest are from a previous marriage, but thankfully no one was home at the time.
23: Crime scene investigators took videotape of the house. It's similar to Kay's house. The mattresses were flipped away off the beds, dresser drawers pulled out.
22: Law enforcement believed that this was some sort of opportunist that is going house to house, burglarizing next door neighbors.
4: News 12 starts now.
2: We heard on the news that Kay was attacked. We were like, oh my word.
20: 41-year-old Laverne Parsons, who goes by the name Kay, was beaten after she returned to find someone in her home.
7: Investigators believe Parsons walked in on a burglary.
8: A home burglary turned violent.
2: I remember the next day seeing Becky. She was just in tears. She wasn't going to work. She was going straight to the hospital. My heart broke for her because that was essentially her best friend.
23: The doctors are pretty much telling me that it's not looking good. So when I talked to Kay's husband, David Parsons, I don't know what it was. It was just something that was gnawing on me that just wasn't right.
25: And another person detectives want to talk to is that contractor who was there that morning.
12: Yeah, I'd do anything in the world to help this investigation.
16: Oh, I know you would.
23: He told me that there was a man sitting across the street, just sitting there staring at the houses. He kind of thought that was weird.
12: That made me kind of suspicious.
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3: I was recording the Seven Psalms album.
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3: And I started experiencing hearing loss in my left ear. I had no idea how performing live could be done. It took me years to play with musicians again.
5: The Lord is my engineer. The Lord is the earth I run.
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6: The restaurant is flooded,
9: but we're here together.
10: I like that. 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
11: Cousin,
10: I'm trying to be a positive teammate.
11: 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I am selling the building.
6: There's a hole in the ceiling. Everyone who works here has a personality disorder.
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9: You ready?
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16: Is this hard to talk about?
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26: How did he get that plane in the airplane? How did no one know?
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18: Boring.
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36: 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Holy.
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39: Warning, binging Scrubs may cause uncontrollable laughter.
43: You should try some of that new buttocks.
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44: Nope.
38: Yeah, that felt like too much. Jimmy, what are you doing?
43: I'm packing.
39: Kimmel's all packed up for summer, and these guest hosts are moving in. Coleman Domingo, Ike Barinholtz, Anthony Anderson, Tiffany Haddish, Jelly Roll, and the legendary Rosie O'Donnell. Jimmy Kimmel Live with summer guest hosts on ABC.
20: It's a brutal attack that started as a home burglary. It happened sometime before 9 a.m. this morning on Hot Springs Drive.
21: Investigators aren't sure whether or not the burglary in progress was random or not.
22: The neighborhood was so frightened. Not just this neighborhood, but all of Grovetown really was worried. There could still be someone out there burglarizing homes and attacking people.
45: Everybody in the neighborhood circling up the wagons, making sure that, you know, the doors are locked.
46: Kay Parsons' husband, David, arrived back in Georgia. I went to the hospital and spoke to him at the hospital. That's when he told me that things still weren't looking good for Kay. Kay was basically brain dead and being kept alive by machines, and you could see the tears in his eyes. He had to make the decision to pull the plug, and he did.
21: A Columbia County woman badly beaten in her home has died from her injuries. 41-year-old Kay Parsons was attacked.
47: When Kay passed, it kind of took my breath away, and I remember going, just sitting down in silence for about 10, 15 minutes because it was just so overwhelming. I just couldn't comprehend what transpired.
21: Everything really ramped up a lot from there.
45: Basically, there is a murderer on the loose. One of the first things that we try to do is to narrow down a time frame for the incident.
46: We were able to determine that she dropped her son off at school at 7:03, and at 7:20, she stopped answering her phone. Basically, we were able to whittle it down to about a 10 to 15 minute time period for when this attack occurred.
45: We go into kind of a canvas. You go throughout the area of the neighborhood and you go knock on doors. And, you know, did you see anything? Did you hear anything?
48: There were police all up and down the entrance to our neighborhood asking what people had seen or, you know, if anything unusual had taken place that day.
45: We didn't really come up with a whole lot during the canvas. We're left pretty quick with a whodunit. When anybody can be a suspect, then the first people you got to look at are the ones that are right there, what we call in the little close circle, those right around the victims.
21: Of course, the husband is one of the persons that is looked at.
46: Initially, when I talked to David, I don't know what it was. It was just, I had a gut feeling. It was something that was gnawing on me that just wasn't right, that I wasn't getting all the information that I should be getting from him. But we were able to verify that he was in Los Angeles. We knew he couldn't have done it.
22: When law enforcement is trying to consider if anybody had some reason or trouble with Ms. Parsons, they were unable to find anyone who wanted to hurt Ms. Parsons. Everyone described her as being a very pleasant woman.
0: And another person they want to talk to is Mitch Cozart. He was that contractor who was there that morning.
1: Hey, I'm sorry. Nice to meet you. And I'm Will Howard.
2: Mitch Cozart was the one that alerted us to the break-in at the Parsons house.
3: I mean, I'd do anything in the world to help this
4: little person. Oh, I know you will. I know you will, and we appreciate you coming here.
3: It sickens me, you know. I mean, I couldn't even sleep last night just worrying about and thinking about that woman.
2: He indicated that he was hired to come in and do some work there at the house because Parsons had it on the market.
3: And I seen the glass all over the patio, and I said, this don't look good. And I walked up, and I hollered, said, hey, is anybody in there? And I didn't hear nothing. I mean, anyway, I could dial the other number, and it was her cell phone. I said, Kay, I said, this is Mitch Cozart. I'm over at your house. I said, I think you've been broken into. I said, give me a call as soon as you can.
2: He was pretty much matter of fact about it. I mean, it was, you know, nothing that would give any indication that he was involved in anything other than exactly what he was there for.
46: Ms. Cozart also told me there was a man sitting across the street on a big rock in somebody else's yard. He was just sitting there staring at the houses. He kind of thought that was weird.
3: Then I seen that boy sitting, the next door neighbor, sitting down on a rock across the street. And that made me kind of suspicious right there, because I said, what if this guy's a lookout right here? I mean, it might be still, you know, something going on here.
46: It had my interest peaked. It was a large rock, and he was sitting on it, just sitting there waiting. I actually had him sit down on the curb.
2: We ended up finding out that that was Michael Bowers.
0: Michael Bowers is Becky's oldest son, and Becky lives right next door to Kay.
22: Investigators do an interview with Michael Bowers just to figure out, you know, what time did you get here? Where have you been?
5: We're going to be talking to Michael Eddie Bowers. Michael, you stated you live at Grovetown, Georgia, and you stated you're 22 years of age.
6: Yes, sir.
7: Michael Bowers was the first person really on the scene before even the maintenance man showed up and called 911. Michael arrives. He realizes his home has been broken into.
6: I walked up through the yard and I found the front door open. It was kind of weird that it was open. I kind of pushed it open just a little bit more. I took one step in and I saw the golf clubs laying right by the door, so I knew something wasn't right. And so I stepped back out of the house and I called my mom, and that was at 8:35. And she told me, you know, don't go inside. Just wait, I'm on my way home.
7: The first call he made is not to 911, it's to his mom.
2: Which is kind of odd that, you know, you got, you know, two houses broke into and you don't call the police, but you call your mother. It just kind of didn't make sense.
7: The morning of the murder, Michael Bowers told his mom he had a job painting a house, and she dropped him off, actually.
8: Have you been to the house yet to even start them?
6: No, not yet.
8: So, when did you tell your mom you had this paint job? When did you tell her?
6: I told her a little while ago. This morning.
0: But Michael Bowers tells detectives that the paint job didn't happen because it ended up raining that day.
6: But it started raining, so weren't going to do that. And I went ahead and I just walked back down to the house.
0: He told detectives he had gone back to the house at 8:30 in the morning, and that's when he noticed that there was a break-in at the house.
6: And I went down and sat on the rocks, and then the other guy pulled up about maybe 5 minutes, 10 minutes after I was there. I heard him go around back yelling to the house, was anybody home? And didn't get an answer. And I heard him. So I walked up the hill to him, and I said, did you say something about a burglary? And he said, yeah. I was like, well, I think somebody broke in my house, too.
46: I wasn't buying his story from the get-go because it wasn't raining. It just didn't have the ring of truth to it, let's put it that way.
8: I'm not saying you're lying, but there's something bothering you. It's just certain things don't add up. I just feel like that there's something that you're not telling us.
0: So while investigators are focused on Michael, this case is about to take another stunning turn.
7: Then we got a phone call from our newsroom that said, hey, you won't believe this.
2: There had been a shooting at Healing Hands.
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29: 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Suspension suspended for tomorrow's World Cup.
30: A shocking decision ahead of one of the biggest games in U.S. men's national team history. FIFA announcing it's lifting the one-match ban handed to U.S. star striker Falerin Balogun. FIFA citing Article 27 of its disciplinary code, putting Balogun's one-match suspension on hold for a probation period of 1 year, essentially changing the punishment to a warning.
29: ABC's Christian Cordero, the Belgian team, saying it's astonished by the decision. They play tomorrow in Seattle. President Trump intervened on behalf of America. Kyiv now under a Russian attack again tonight. 25 dead across New Jersey after days of heat. People as young as their 30s. Most had no air conditioning. Mayor Zoran Mamdani telling New Yorkers expect possible heavy flooding tomorrow when another round of heavy storms moves in around dawn. This is ABC News.
22: Investigators do an interview with Michael Bowers. Mr. Bowers is the oldest son of Rebecca Sears.
2: We found out that Michael was kind of the black sheep.
31: Well, have you ever been arrested for anything?
6: Yeah, I've had two DUIs and driving and spending a lot of...
31: No burglaries, theft by taking, there's nothing like that.
22: Michael Bowers had struggled with some addiction issues, and he was currently taking methadone, trying to curb his addiction, but did not have a job and was really struggling at the time.
32: They became best friends.
33: Michelle Amerson, she knew Michael well, and she told me that she was actually really good friends with his mother, Becky.
32: Michael, he just became one of my boys, and, you know... He was a lot of fun. Jonathan, my son, and they were very, I'd say, best friends.
33: What sort of issues did you see with Michael?
32: They just got into, I guess, like probably some drugs.
33: And Michael seemed to struggle with that?
32: Michael did.
2: Michael has a history with drugs, and that automatically kind of puts him kind of up on the map as being a potential suspect.
34: We were looking at a time frame. You know, that we had for when this assault occurred on Kay. So we wanted to make sure where we knew where he was at that time frame.
22: The morning of the murder, Michael Bowers told his mom he had a job painting a house.
34: We started pressing him on details of you know, paint colors. And if you had a job that you were about to do, these were things that you would know, you would have answers for.
0: So what would be there if we drove up to the house today and that you were going to use today to paint with?
6: Paint and just a couple
0: paint brushes. What color are you painting the outside?
6: I don't even know what color it is. They picked it out.
0: Like, oh, they bought the paint and everything for you? Can you just show up and paint? How much is Frank going to pay you for this paint job?
6: Oh, really? I haven't even discussed it yet.
34: The story he was telling just really wasn't making very much sense.
0: I'm getting the vibe from you that there's something that's either bothering you, something you may feel like may be the truth, and you may not want to tell me because you might be worried about street credit. I don't know what it is, dude. I've been doing this longer than you've been alive, man. You know, 1 year longer than you've been alive. What happened?
34: That's when he finally told us that he didn't have a job.
0: Probably they ain't much painting stuff at Frank Ford's house.
6: No,
0: they ain't none of that.
34: After we find out he's lying about the painting job, the first thing that pops in my head is, why is he lying?
6: The reason why is because that's what I told my mom. And this one's... Right.

0: He had his life together a lot more than Michael.
1: The two were exactly as polar opposite as you could get.
2: That interview mainly consisted of talking about getting more information on Michael, his brother.
3: He always lies about, I got this job to do today. Well, because...
4: Well, this is when your mother drops him off, does your mother think he actually has a job to do?
3: Yeah, she actually does.
2: He was not really helping his brother at all.
4: I'm afraid you might have some doubts about your brother.
3: I do.
4: I don't believe in the psychic hotline, and the good Lord is not going to come down and roll time backwards. And I don't believe when Superman flew around the Earth four times and got him to get Lois Lane alive again. So this is what I'm saying. Whatever's happened has happened. I can't change it. You can't change it. Nobody can change it. I don't even want you to leave this room thinking you could have told, you should have told me something, but you didn't because you didn't think I'd believe it.
3: The only thing that if you, and I can obviously tell if you told me that you're catching some kind of vibe from me.
4: I am. But more so from your brother. And I just want to make sure you ain't sticking up for something with your brother, but go ahead and tell me what he's fixing to do.
3: He has had a problem in the past with the drugs. Honestly, today, looking at him, I think he might have picked him up again.
1: If he went in to burglarize the house, Kay would have recognized Michael. And so in order to prevent her from identifying him as the burglar, he could have easily, you know, taken her out of the equation.
4: Do you think your brother did this, or do you think somebody...
3: Absolutely not. I don't think my brother has it in his heart.
2: He said, no, my brother would never be able to do anything like this. But he's kind of waffling on what he's telling me about his brother. Well, I was still focusing on Michael pretty heavily.
5: So there were a lot of things pointing investigators straight to him. I remember them, you know, asking him to lift his feet.
2: For some reason, asked him to, let me see the bottom of his shoes.
6: What he finds on Michael's shoe, I mean, this is pretty damning. It could put him inside Kay's house at the time of the murder.
7: How can you explain that?
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43: I was recording the Seven Psalms album. Sacred home that day. And I started experiencing hearing loss in my left ear. I had no idea how performing live could be done. It took me years to play with musicians again.
44: The Lord is my engineer. The Lord is the earth I run on.
43: It's the most extraordinary tours I've done.
5: The restaurant is flooded.
45: But we're here, together.
46: I like that. I like that positivity.
47: Cousin.
46: I'm trying to be a positive teammate.
47: Yeah, not now. I am selling the building.
5: There's a hole in the ceiling. Everyone who works here has a personality disorder.
47: It's not so

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1: Yeah!
2: FX's The Bear, the final season. All episodes now streaming on Hulu.
3: All across America.
4: Good morning!
5: Hello.
3: Wherever we are.
6: Welcome home!
3: It feels like home.
5: Oh, yeah.
6: Thank you.
5: Man, it's good to be home.
3: GMA, it's an invitation to come together.
5: Hey, George, how are you?
6: Good morning!
3: And brighten your morning.
7: Good morning, America!
6: Yeah!
8: Solving this case is really what neighbors are hoping for.
9: I know all the neighbors are on, you know, high alert and, you know, are wanting to... I actually find out what actually happened.
10: This had now gone from an assault case to a murder investigation, and Michael Bowers looked like he could be the prime suspect.
11: As I was talking to Michael out there at the scene, and I just, for some reason, asked him to lift his feet up. So he does that, and I start seeing little broken pieces of glass in his shoe treads that looked like it came from the back door of Kay's house. You broke the glass or you walked through the glass to go into the house?
12: As far as glass that was found in your shoes, how can you explain that?
13: Glass in my shoes?
12: Uh-huh.
13: I don't know.
12: What did you see when you walked around there?
13: I saw that the glass was busted out of the door.
12: But you never actually walked up to the concrete?
13: No, not there.
12: How far back from the patio was approximately where you and Mr. Cozart standing?
13: 4 or 5 feet.
12: 4 or 5 feet in the grass?
13: Yes, sir.
12: Okay.
11: Then he remembered when his mother got there that he walked up there with her.
13: My mom, she walked up and was going like right behind the cop and through Kay's back door. She actually stepped in onto the glass and was calling her name, and I walked up over there and grabbed her arm.
12: Now you're stating that she did go on the patio.
13: Yes, I guess I was pretty close enough to get the glass on the shoe.
14: I'm just getting a bad vibe from you. Okay, that bothers me. That really bothers me.
15: He was feeling like he was a suspect. He didn't know anything.
14: I'm not saying you're lying, but certain things don't add up, and I'm not sure what it is. And if you don't tell us, and we have to find it out on our own, if we hunt, peck, and dig, and the sheriff has to pay 4 or 5 investigators a bunch of man-hour overtimes, he's going to be pretty pissed.
13: Yeah.
11: Michael was the person of interest. He was the first one on the scene. And then, he has the glass and the shoe. Then during the interviews, he's lying.
16: But now he's got a new story for detectives. Now he tells them that instead of having a painting job, he just went to hang out with his friend, Tony Criscione, at the time of the murder.
14: So how long did you talk with Tony there?
13: About an hour until he left.
14: So there is a Tony. There is a Tony that exists.
17: I'm going to be honest with you, man. I don't believe you. And I'm not going to quit until I find out who did this, and I will find out who did it.
13: I hope you do.
18: Once we got the information from Michael about what he was doing, I'm going to go back and check his story out and make sure everything falls in line with what he's saying, or he's going to have a lot more explaining to do.
11: I went to interview Tony Criscione. I wanted to know if Michael was there. I also wanted to know if he was involved.
19: Listen, this is Investigator Jimmy Edmond.
20: How you doing,
19: Tony? Criscione, is that close?
20: That's close enough, sir.
19: Jimmy is a...
11: He agrees to take the polygraph. When I explained to Tony that he failed the polygraph, he immediately got really upset.
20: That's...
9: No, you didn't even come close to passing that polygraph.
20: Well, I'm sorry, but I'm not lying about it. I told him I'd take another one. I mean, if I was lying, why the hell would I have said I'd take it? But the more important part is...
9: Strange things happen.
20: I'm sure.
9: Yeah.
20: Well, I'm telling the truth.
11: Michael Bowers said he was at his house.
20: I mean, I don't know what to tell you.
11: Tony tells me that, after Michael gets there, they sit down, they're talking for a little bit, watching TV.
9: What time did Michael get to your house?
20: 6:45, roughly.
11: And I pushed him pretty hard.
20: I was up.
11: And he finally tells me that the reason Michael came over was to ask for methadone.
20: I'm on methadone. I'm not a junkie. I was a junkie. I got my straight. Michael, I guess, was sick or whatever, and he came by begging. I told him no, and he begged and begged some more, and finally I told him, take your ass downtown. go get on methadone your damn self.
0: I'm talking to the other investigators that have been talking to you. I mean,
20: I didn't want you guys knowing I was on methadone, dude. It's embarrassing.
0: But well, right now there's a little bit more to worry about than being on methadone.
20: I want the scumbag who did it to go to jail. I promise you.
0: Well, so do I.
20: Well, then we're both in the same boat.
0: No, not really.
11: All I had was his word and I had Michael's word. And if they're in this together, of course they're both going to lie for each other.
0: How do you explain the polygraph?
20: I can't explain the polygraph. I mean, you explain it to me.
0: I can explain to you as long as I've been working here. I've been here a long time.
20: Right.
0: 13 years.
20: And nobody's ever failed who wasn't telling the truth.
0: I've never seen it wrong.
20: Dude, I hate to call y'all liars, but I don't think I failed, dude. I think y'all are trying to railroad me. I mean, I do. I wish I had more information for you, dude, but I'm giving you all I got.
0: Why in the hell would I do that? I haven't even.
20: Because you think I know something. Because y'all think I can give you something. And, dude, I'm telling you, if I knew Michael did it, testify. I would. I'd tell him in court. But I can't tell you something I don't know for sure.
0: All right, hang tight right here, phone real cool.
20: Yes, sir.
0: I'll be right.
1: Now Jimmy's partner sits down to push harder on that failed polygraph test.
4: I'm not saying that you did this.
20: Dude, I don't know nothing about this.
4: I am saying that according to that polygraph test,
20: right,
4: there's something that's bothering you. There's something that's making you, when that question's asked, there's something that's making your body functions that you can't control.
20: Right.
4: I don't know if it's maybe Michael said something to you in passing. I don't know if Chris said something to you in passing. I don't know if you just have a real strong idea who did it and you just don't want to tell us, but something's bothering you.
20: Dude, I told the polygraph man, I don't think Michael's got the to do it, but I don't get, dude, if he did it, get him.
4: You understand this is a death penalty case?
20: Yes.
4: Whoever did this
20: deserves what you give them, what the judge gives them, what the jury gives them. They deserve it.
4: They'll get it.
11: Tony Criscione, when we started talking, he was combative there for a little while. He's a wild, high-strung individual, and he's just bouncing off the walls all the time.
0: Well, I'll be honest with you. I don't think you're a stone-cold killer.
20: No, I'm not, dude.
0: You know, but
20: I'm not.
0: But I think you might.
20: I can
0: know
20: pick
0: something.
20: Somebody better than her. If I wanted to kill somebody, I'd kill my wife's boyfriend. He's a. I'm kidding.
0: Yeah,
20: I'm kidding.
11: So, look, I need to know where you were. Did anybody see you? Can anybody prove you were there?
4: Is there anything at all that y'all did that one other person saw y'all do during that hour and a half?
20: Yes, yes, yes.
4: What?
20: Terry, my next door neighbor. Hey, as a matter of fact, I won't say nothing else. Terry is my next door neighbor. He saw me and Mike. Well, he doesn't know it was Michael. He said he didn't know it was him. But he knows I was out back.
11: I ended up sending an investigator over to talk to the neighbor, and the neighbor verified it. So Tony got ruled out as a suspect pretty quick.
18: And then all of a sudden, out of nowhere, we get a call that there had been a shooting. And we're thinking, wait a minute.
8: The Thursday night shooting happened here at the Healing Hands Physical Therapy Center. How could this be that two women could be attacked in 48 hours?
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2: This isn't the Wonderland I grew up with. They want a perfect
3: princess. When you change the past, you created chaos.
6: What have we done?
7: I'm going to take Wonderland. Welcome to my

0: That's the 911. What's the exact location of your emergency?
1: So I was leaving my office and somebody came out from behind the trees and he shot me.
2: We got a call. It was about 10 o'clock at night. A reference to shots fired with one person being hit.
0: Okay. Do you know where you hit at?
1: My legs.
0: Okay. Okay. I don't want you to hang up, okay? Just stay on the line. What's your name?
1: Becky Sears.
3: Becky Sears is shot at her place of business, and we're thinking, wait a minute.
4: I was shocked because her neighbor, Kay, had just been severely beaten to death. Throws up red flags all over the place.
1: I don't know if he shot me, if he missed me. There's a hole in my boot.
0: Tell me what happened.
1: I was leaving my office, going to my truck, and he came out, and he chased me back to the store, and he shot me.
0: Did he say anything to you?
1: He said if he didn't get his money, the next time, it would be my face.
0: We got units coming to you as fast as possible, okay?
1: Uh-huh.
5: And while she waits for help, she's talking to her husband, Tony, on a second phone.
1: Okay, it's not that bad, Tony. It's just my foot. It's just my leg. I can't stand up on my leg. Tony, I have to hang up the phone. I'm too tired.
2: My partner, Steve, and I responded.
6: But when we arrived on the scene, it was just uniquely dark. But as we got out and started walking into the scene, it wasn't until we got around the back corner of the building that we saw the ambulance there and saw Becky Sears in the back of the ambulance being treated.
2: Laying out on the crime scene, right in this area right here, was a pair of boots that belonged to Rebecca Sears. In front of one of the boots was a .25 caliber spent shell casing. And then the actual projectile was right here. So we interviewed Ms. Sears in the back of the ambulance. And she advised that a subject came out of the bushes over in this direction. She couldn't describe him other than to say he had a white hat wearing all black.
7: She knew it was a man, but didn't know who it was. She was unable to provide a meaningful description of a suspect.
2: This walkway is the entryway to the back of the building that Ms. Sears would have come out of when she was leaving.
6: She told me that the shooter came from this direction over here, from all these thick bushes, and made his way up here and surprised her as she was coming out the door.
2: The round, when it was fired, hit one leg, grazed off of her, and hit the other leg and went through her boot. There is a hole in the boot where the round went through and actually landed and stopped on the sidewalk. Her wounds appeared to be more of like a deep scratch than both of her legs. We conducted a canvas of the area. We were unable to find any sort of cameras or surveillance systems that would have caught the incident or anybody fleeing the scene. Rebecca Sears said that her next door neighbor had recently been murdered, and she thought that this may somehow be tied to that.
8: I got a call from our newsroom that said, hey, you won't believe this, but Becky Sears was just shot outside of her office. My jaw hit the floor when I realized I had interviewed Becky Sears. She's doing a story about car insurance and just happened to be at a gas station.
9: She's seen here filling up a white Ford F-250 truck.
10: $6,000 in car insurance a year, so.
8: She was a hardworking businesswoman with kids at home and just a mom trying to do it all. I could never have guessed that just a few months later we'd be talking about something like this.
11: Her younger children, she doted on. She loved them. And she was that mom that was always there, like always participating in the things.
5: Jessica Lundy was a child care provider for those kids, and she was also a friend of Becky's.
11: She was very outgoing, very energetic. When she walked in the room, you would know, because very boisterous, very loud.
12: Becky was a lot of fun. I had boys and she had boys, and we had a lot of things in common, you know, with our friendship because of our children. Trying to keep them from fighting, trying to keep them from, you know, eating all the food up, you know, there was just a lot of laughter.
11: Becky, I've never seen her not put together. Hair was always done perfectly. Makeup was already finished. So she was always well put together when she would drop off her kids.
5: Becky married Tony Sears a few years earlier. This is a photo from their wedding. What can you tell me about Becky's husband, Tony?
12: Tony did a lot of get-togethers and grilled out. And, you know, Tony was a lot of fun, and he was just a good old guy.
5: I know that Tony traveled a lot for work.
12: He did. He was a truck driver, so he was gone a lot. So, you know, it was kind of a way of life. You know, you got to make a living.
4: Becky's husband, Tony, we spoke to him in person as well. And he had nothing to do with anything, and he had no knowledge of anything.
2: And with her saying that her next-door neighbor had been killed, obviously there was more to this story. So after we left here, we contacted the Columbia County Sheriff's Office.
3: Jimmy got the phone call, and he said that she had been, you know, that Becky had been shot. We all were, you know, looking at one another. It's like, that kind of stuff doesn't happen. Now you're starting to get out there in that twilight zone kind of thing. Now what do we do?
7: Somebody just out for these people.
9: How could this be that two neighbors could be attacked in 48 hours?
3: Could the same person that killed Kay be the same person that now is accosting Becky?
11: What did they get into that could cause all of this destruction and chaos around them?
4: And then I get a phone call from one of the jailers over at our jail. They said, we have an inmate over here that wants to talk to you badly. Me telling you this will probably estrange me from my family, that I feel like I need to come forward and tell the truth.
13: Let's go ahead and start the team.
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31: Michael Strahan reporting from the Sagrada Familia in Barcelona. Wherever the story is, we'll take you there. 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
9: Two Columbia County women are attacked in 2 days, and they happen to live next door to one another.
8: Kay Parsons and Rebecca Sears both worked at the same company, Healing Hands Physical Therapy Center.
9: So this is just a big coincidence?
8: Yeah, that's what they're saying right now. But again, they are still investigating.
32: That really kind of blew this story wide open.
8: Sears, shown on video with deputies here, was also the victim of a crime the day before. Her house was burglarized along with 41-year-old Kay Parsons. Parsons was beaten in her home after she apparently walked in on the burglary.
33: We were like, this is the craziest thing ever.
8: And all of a sudden now, we've got two victims. We've got Kay Parsons and we have Becky Sears. And now her name is really in the forefront.
5: You learn that Becky's been shot. What's your reaction during all of this?
12: Shocking. Did not expect anything.
15: From ABC News, I'm Wayne Cabot.
0: President Trump intervened, and so American star forward Folarin Balogun can play tomorrow against Belgium. ABC's Christian Cordero on what we know about FIFA announcing it's lifting that red card suspension.
1: FIFA has not shared any details about how it came to its decision. But sources tell ABC News President Trump called FIFA's president Gianni Infantino last week urging him to review the matter. Soon after it was made public, Trump wrote, "Thank you" to FIFA on social media. Belgium's Football Association says it is astonished, alleging FIFA is in contradiction with its own rules and vowing to investigate options, quote, to protect the fundamental principles of fair play in our sport.
0: The two teams play tomorrow in Seattle. At least 25 suspected heat deaths across central and northern New Jersey alone. Mid-30s into the 80s. The ages, storms broke the heat, left hundreds of thousands without power or internet. And more storms are on the way, says ABC News meteorologist Leslie Lopez.
2: We see frequent possibility of lightning strikes. This is from Virginia all the way out towards Connecticut. And we continue on with the heat in the west. Now Phoenix will be dealing with an excessive heat warning as we're getting into Tuesday, posing new fire weather threats.
0: Police have a man in custody after a large quantity of fireworks exploded in Chino, California, killing a woman in her 20s. Gabriel Gilmore was visiting his mother.
3: As soon as I arrived, you could see a car in shambles. Debris all over across the street, everywhere.
0: A child is among the injured. Parasitic infections have sickened 572 people across Michigan. No common source of infection has been detected. Cases also climbing in bordering Ohio. Another large barrage by the Russians overnight in Kyiv. Reports of damage coming in. Partial destruction of a residential building. People being blocked on the 7th through 9th floors. 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
0: President Trump leaves tomorrow night for Turkey. He'll be meeting with NATO allies after blasting the allies about the war in Iran. Crowds of hundreds of thousands chanted death to America, death to Israel, as they called for revenge over the February 28th attack that killed their 86-year-old supreme leader in Iran and other top officials, triggering the war.
7: Iran, Iran.
0: At the Ayatollah's funeral, his other sons appeared, but not the new supreme leader, in hiding after reportedly being wounded in the American airstrike that killed his father. Some hardliners called for the assassination of the U.S. president. In D.C., hundreds of masked members of the white nationalist group Patriot Front marched on the streets into public transportation Saturday, some carrying Confederate flags. On ABC's This Week, Interior Secretary Doug Burgum was asked about that.
10: Certainly, what they stand for is nothing that I could possibly agree with, but one of the foundational principles of the United States, which makes democracy messy, is free speech.
0: Seaplane makes a hard splash landing in the East River today. ABC's Perry Russum reports.
11: The FAA says a wing strut snapped as the plane made contact with the water. The fire department says of the 8 people on board, 2 of them have minor injuries. It comes weeks after another seaplane had issues in the same river. Last month, 2 people injured after the plane's wing was damaged by a large wave. As for this case, the FAA is now investigating.
0: I'm Wayne Cabot, ABC News.
13: In the parking lot crying, and I was like, you know, what's wrong? And that's whenever she told me she was having an affair. I said, how long has this been going on? She said, about 4 months. Because I asked her, because I couldn't believe she was going to say that. Couldn't believe she told me she was having an affair.
14: Now it's kind of like, okay, this took a seedy turn very quickly.
17: She was having an affair with somebody, but she wouldn't tell him who it was.
5: But when detectives find out who Becky was having an affair with, it changes everything in this case.
13: I didn't know at the time who it was. And I could just tell by the way they, the body language, looked at each other. And I was like, well, if it's anybody, it's this guy.
14: Oof, now we got something kind of to work with.
16: This essentially made the entire investigation go in a different direction.
18: That was a huge bombshell.
17: This is a very big deal for my investigation.
14: Stuff that's just so fantastical, you wouldn't think it would happen, but it is, it happened.
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21: We all know the story of Pompeii, right? 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A story of survival. I'm going to trace real people through this disaster.
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21: This is the story we don't know. So, let's try that again, shall we?
23: What's your emergency?
24: 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It's coming right at us.
25: We form a bond stronger than blood, because ours is a family forged in fire.
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27: You stole him first.
28: This isn't the Wonderland I grew up with.
29: They want a perfect princess.
30: When you change the past, you created chaos.
34: What have we done?
35: I'm going to take Wonderland.
36: Welcome to my Wonderland.
37: Games begin. Thursday just got a whole lot more fun. Yay! In your nightmare, what comes up through the toilet while you're sitting there?
38: A hand.
8: Investigators, they go and they interview Jerry Jacobs, who is the half-brother of Becky Sears. And that took the investigation in a whole different direction.
13: She came to me one day, or there in the parking lot, crying. And I was like, you know, what's wrong? And that's whenever she told me she was having an affair.
8: It's a huge bombshell that there had been an affair happening.
5: But it's who Becky was having an affair with that shocked police.
13: Then I found out later on that he lived right next door.
8: Becky Sears had been having an affair with David Parsons,
16: who is the husband of Kay Parsons.
13: She'd just call and say, well, something like, you know, Tony, he don't do this for me, he doesn't do that for me, and David does. I've fallen in love with David.
33: I was shocked because I knew Becky wasn't exactly happy in her marriage, but I didn't think she was having an affair with anybody.
12: I didn't suspect anything, you know, other than they were all good friends.
13: Becky and David would go over there to her mom's apartment and I guess do what they had to do while her mom was out of town.
39: Did you have any idea how long they've been anything?
13: She told me about 4 months.
5: An affair between married neighbors? That can happen. But it's what Jerry says Becky asked him to do next that shifts the investigation.
13: She was crying and she had asked me if I knew of anyone, or if I knew a way that we could do this to kill Kay and make it look like an accident, like cut her brake line on her car or do something in that effect.
14: Becky had been asking her brother for a while to take care of Kay, to get her out of the way so she and David could be together.
13: She's like, I really want her dead. She said, can we do this? And I'm like, no, we can't.
17: I asked him, what are you hoping to get out of this? He said that woman did not deserve that. and I feel like I need to come forward and tell the truth.
16: He also had provided information to investigators that Rebecca Sears had had the same type of conversation with Christopher Bowers, the younger of her adult children.
5: Christopher's name coming up really shocks police because they had been taking a hard look at Michael, Becky's other son. But now what Jerry Jacobs tells them has them looking at Christopher in a whole new light.
13: And then Christopher, he'd tell me, he's like, you know, Mama called me in the middle of the night last night crying, and you know, she says if we could get away with it, you know, it would sure make everything better on her because she loves David so much.
8: He tells investigators that Christopher would do anything for his mom and that he was a mama's boy.
0: Becky seemed to dote on him, you know, always did. Went out of the way to make sure that Christopher had a place to stay, money, would buy him gifts.
13: She's been dumping a lot of money on us lately, and him too, mostly him. She just bought him a brand new 2009 Suzuki 250 dirt bike. Becky said, all right, y'all look, be our house. And we did. We found one. She got us that. She paid the rent.
16: Christopher wanted to do anything to please his mom, and so she would frequently call him crying about Kay and wanting to be with David.
13: And then, of course, Christopher coming to me a couple of times, not asking me to help him do it, but just saying, you know, mother would be a lot better off, she said, if Kay would just disappear, if somebody would just come kill her.
0: That was what broke everything wide open.
5: With Chris's name now on their radar, cops are wondering if there's actually two brothers involved.
39: Yeah, and had discussions with Michael about like he had with Christopher.
13: Not like with Christopher, no.
5: Police have to be sure about this.
1: Have a seat right here.
5: So before talking to Christopher, they bring in Becky's son, Michael, again to be absolutely sure about what he knows.
2: Michael, it's over. Okay?
13: Mm-hmm.
2: I'm not playing games anymore. I know about the affair with your mom and David. Okay?
13: My mom and
2: David. Don't play stupid with me. Don't play stupid with me. I'm telling you right now, it'll get ugly real quick. You need to come clean and tell me what the hell is going on. Tell me your involvement. Who else's involvement? Now. Don't me. I'm telling you.
13: I'm not, sir. I promise you.
2: Listen to me. Listen to me. I know what's going on, okay?
13: Mm-hmm.
2: I know your mom wanted Kay dead, okay? Don't give me eyes like that. I'm telling you. I know what's going on. Do you want to go to prison for the rest of your life?
13: No, sir.
2: Huh?
13: No, at all.
17: This is a very big deal for my investigation. Some of these questions I've had early on are starting to make sense.
2: You need to start talking here and now, okay?
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18: Is this hard to talk about?
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22: How did he get that plane in the airplane? 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
19: Roll.
33: Holy. 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
33: Now,
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17: What opened the gates is what Jerry Jacobs told us about the affair. And some of these puzzle pieces start fitting together. Becky hasn't told us once about this affair. And I brought Michael back in for an interview. And it was a pretty strong interview.
2: Don't think you can play me and get away with this. It's not going to happen.
17: I'm hoping to either get a confession or what his knowledge is of Becky and David Parsons having an affair.
2: You know what has been going on with her and David.
13: I didn't know it was I swear to you. All she did was show me the phone and just showed me like 2 text messages saying something like happy birthday or something like that.
2: Mm-hmm.
13: And said like I love you or something. I didn't know who it was from or anything like that.
7: He didn't know anything, and he couldn't, you know, give them the answers that they were looking for because he was unaware.
13: I never saw her and David together, you know, by themselves. She never made any indications to me, you know, that I noticed that she had any feelings for David or that it was David.
2: You have lied to me from the get-go. You know that. Have you not?
13: I did.
2: Have you not?
13: Yes, sir, I did.
17: The lies in his story, the lies he was telling to me and to other people that we were catching him in, that's why we were looking at him pretty heavy.
1: For God's sake, if you can help yourself now, you need to do that. You know anything about that? What went on in the house that morning, no matter who was involved in it.
7: They kind of knew that Michael's story was. They went over and over and drilled him.
13: I was on the phone with Mama by this point, and she was like, don't go in the house, you know, I'm on my way home.
46: Rebecca had been called to the scene by her son, Michael.
13: I walked to the neighbor's driveway, stood there, and was kind of just watching, you know, started thinking to myself, you know, maybe I shouldn't be this close to the house if somebody's in there. The maintenance guy pulled up, and he walked straight to the back. And then I heard him yell into the house. I walked up to him and was like, you know, did you just say something about somebody breaking in over here? And he's like, yeah. And I was like, well, I think somebody broke into my house too.
17: We were verifying some of his story as well, as far as his alibi and stuff goes.
13: And then Mom pulled up and the cop pulled up just right after her. The cop walked in, she walked right behind him calling Kay's name. She stepped back out and then he come back out and was like, y'all go to the front of this crime scene.
46: They were really coming down hard on him and asking him a lot of questions. Everyone is going to remain a suspect until they're not.
2: I'm not playing games anymore. That woman was murdered.
17: That last interview with Michael, I went at him pretty hard, you know, showing him pictures of Kay and hollering at him and cussing at him.
2: Look at her head. Look at her head. Do you want to tell me what's going on?
13: I've told you.
2: No, you have not. You have not.
13: The only other thing is that I did hear Mom say a comment about
0: wish, you know, something about somebody dying. You know, how
2: you can sit here. Listen, I know it's your mother, okay? I know it's your mother, and I know you want to protect your mother. All right? But you're 22 years old, right?
0: Yes, sir.
2: You might want to look out for number one right now.
0: I heard her make those comments about, you know, wishing somebody would just die or drive off a cliff somewhere or something like that.
2: She has asked you specifically if you would kill.
0: No, she has not. Yeah, she's never mentioned Kay's name at all.
17: He admitted to knowing about an affair, but he never said that Becky asked him to do anything to Kay or mentioned to him about doing anything to Kay.
3: Let me ask you this, though. Did she specifically ask you, would you be willing to help get rid of somebody?
0: She kind of insinuated.
3: Get caught?
0: She didn't directly ask me that, but she kind of insinuated that, yeah.
4: Michael Bowers, while he did give some false information to law enforcement when he's initially interviewed, 95% of his story lined up with what they were able to corroborate.
5: So even though police were at times suspecting him, it sounds like in your mind, it could not have been Michael.
7: No, I did not ever feel like he was involved at all. I never, ever had that feeling.
17: By the time I got done with that interview with him, I believed him. I didn't believe he actually had any part in it.
1: Do you think Chris would help with something like that?
0: No, I would really hope.
1: Be involved in something like that or get somebody to do something like that?
0: I would really hope not. But honestly, you know, it's possible.
6: Now we got some rock solid information to follow up on with Becky and then now with Christopher.
5: It seems like Chris Bowers is moving up police's potential suspect list. But first, they have to talk to one other person about that secret affair.
2: I'm not going to beat around the bush with you here, okay? We've figured out what happened.
8: I swear to you. Listen. I would never ever, I never ever want anything to happen again.
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39: Survey says we're back and bigger than ever. 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
44: We all know the story of Pompeii, right? What if there's another story to tell here? A story of survival. I'm going to trace real people through this disaster.
45: The goal is to find the survivors.
44: This is the story we don't know. So, let's try that again, shall we?
47: Is this hard to talk about?
48: Yeah.
49: Seattle ground, about to take off. It's going to be crazy. I
0: did a kind of a bad thing.
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86: When we first talked to David, David was upset. You know, he was playing the role of the bereaved husband. Then all of a sudden, now you find out he's been having an affair.
85: What I need you to do is tell me about your relationship with Becky.
87: The end of August, Becky and I started talking, and then I started to see each other.
86: He pretty much came clean to everything at that point as far as, you know, the affair.
87: She would come in before Gordon and see me.
88: So she would come around lunch every day?
87: Right.
88: You were intimate with her in your home?
87: Two times.
88: Twice. Where would the other locations be?
87: Most of the time in one of our two vehicles. At her mom's house.
89: I think investigators initially
0: have to determine, you know, what's relevant, what's not relevant. And unfortunately, that is a common thing. You know, people have flings on the side. They have relationships on the side.
85: How long did y'all's relationship last?
87: From August, in August till the middle of February, where it was physical and everything.
1: And about that time, Kay Parsons, out of nowhere, starts getting text messages from an unknown number saying, do you know where your husband is? And some mysterious, ominous text messages about her husband and some infidelity.
87: We don't know where it came from. There's no phone number attached to it.
85: What'd they say?
87: Do you want to see who your husband?
2: ABC News, I'm Wayne Cabot. World Cup wowzer, America's star will play. The suspension suspended, reports ABC's Christian Cordero.
3: Sources tell ABC News President Trump called FIFA's president Gianni Infantino last week urging him to review the matter. Soon after it was made public, Trump wrote thank you to FIFA on social media.
2: Belgium's Football Association saying it's astonished that forward Folarin Balogun will be allowed to play tomorrow in Seattle. At least 25 heat deaths across central and northern New Jersey. 25. People in their mid-30s to their 80s. Hundreds of thousands have no power or internet from the storms that broke the heat. More storms are on the way from Philly to New York, flooding likely tomorrow. Parasitic infection sickening 572 in Michigan, more than 100 in Ohio, no common source of infection. Another large barrage by the Russians overnight in Kyiv. Damage reports coming in. This is ABC News.
87: Changed with my situation with Kay. And that's why I just, you know, got to the point it was just getting too deep and I didn't want to continue on doing it.
4: At the time that Kay was murdered, David was all the way across the country on a business trip in California. So physically, we knew he couldn't do it, but that doesn't mean that he couldn't have tried to set it up and work with other people.
0: Naturally, they want to discover whether or not Mr. Parsons had any knowledge of the murder of Ms. Parsons. Was he involved in this?
5: It was common practice. If he was out of town for business, he always called his son before he went to school, every day. And he called Kay first, his wife, and he called her several times and couldn't get her on the phone.
87: I kept trying to call, and I text her, and, you know, said, why aren't you answering your phone? And kept trying to call, and I started getting worried. I thought maybe she's an accident or something.
6: David's calling around frantically to see what happened to Kay. Surprisingly, the first person he calls is the person he says he broke the affair off with, Becky Sears.
85: Did she call Becky that morning?
87: Yes, I called her. She said that her and Kay had left about the same time, and she seen her following her out, and she went to the school, and she turned the other way to take her son somewhere, her older son.
7: Why he would call Rebecca to check on his wife, considering that they had just been caught in an affair, I don't think his wife would have wanted to hear from Rebecca.
5: I had my suspicions whether he knew what was going to happen or not.
85: Did you talk to Becky Monday or Tuesday from California?
87: Yes. Tuesday night, we had a long conversation. We just talked for a little while about what was going on, and then we got involved in, you know, phone sex over the phone.
1: He says that the affair had been over for a while. Come to find out that he and Becky Sears were having phone sex the night before Kay was killed.
8: It's so critical that you do not withhold any information, okay?
87: Because I'm telling you everything.
8: You're not going to do your son any good by withholding any information and going to prison.
87: For some, what? For some kind of involvement in this with my wife?
0: Certainly an affair would provide a pretty solid motive.
5: I did give David a polygraph test, and he passed it, the polygraph test. I dismissed him as a suspect because I had no evidence to point that he knew anything about it, planned anything with it, and he was not here. Becky Sears and Christopher Bowers, they were my top suspects. I start putting together teams because we're going to execute these search warrants at both houses at the same time.
4: At this point, Becky was staying at a hotel because of this whole thing about the person could come back, so she didn't want to be at the house or whatever. Went to the hotel, knocked on the door, made contact with her and told her that she was under arrest.
5: We took her away from the kids. We didn't want to do it in front of the kids. Tony was very shocked when Becky was arrested. And Becky was crying and boo-hooing.
4: And then another team went to another location and arrested Christopher.
5: Christopher had no reaction. He just stood up and put his hands out.
9: I just couldn't believe he was in this mess, and I couldn't understand why. Chris Bowers never had any problem with Kay Parsons. He had no reason, not one whatsoever, to do anything.

0: 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The suspect is female, white, late 20s.
1: Female serial killers.
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4: You have no idea who you're dealing with.
5: I've been waiting for you.
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10: We all know the story of Pompeii, right? 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
17: Yeah.
19: He hasn't flown an airplane before.
20: How did he get that plane in the airplane? How did no one know?
17: Hey, you think this thing can do a barrel roll?
21: Try to figure out how to use the autopilot first.
17: Boring.
22: He's going upside
23: Holy
22: down.
23: Roll.
24: We cut the cameras.
17: This is probably like jail time for life, huh?
25: The restaurant is flooded,
24: but we're here together.
26: I like that. I like that positivity.
27: Cousin,
26: I'm trying to be a positive teammate.
27: Yeah, not now. I am selling the building.
25: There's a hole in the ceiling. Everyone who works here has a personality disorder.
27: It's not sucking!
24: No! You ready?
28: Yeah. FX is the Bay. The final season. All episodes now streaming on Hulu.
29: 911, what's your emergency?
27: 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It's coming right at us.
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25: Run! You're trying to steal my husband.
31: You stole him first.

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5: We take Becky into custody, take her to the office for an interview, and we take Christopher into custody. I had 2 investigators go to interview Christopher.
6: A lot of things have come up in this investigation, and a lot of things, like, for instance, we know that your mom was having an affair with Mr. Parsons, the next door neighbor.
7: Kay's husband?
6: Yes.
7: All right.
6: And there's many other things that's come up.
8: Well, they started asking him about, you know, what he did that morning and what's going on, you know, what happened.
6: What time did you leave the house that morning?
7: My mom showed up about 7:15. Went to work and BS'd around for a little while. I was supposed to hang some shells. She

0: Got a phone call from my brother saying that Kay's house had been broken into.
1: Christopher says he comes back to the house with his mother, and he sees his brother Michael at Kay's house talking to that contractor.
2: Did you go inside the residence room?
0: No.
2: Has he been in her house before? House? I mean, have you ever been in?
0: Yeah, I've been in her house plenty of times.
2: Your mom's in custody with us right now. She's talking to us right now. And everything's not happening the way you said it happened. So I want you to really think long and hard.
3: He got defensive and he said, "It sounds like you don't believe me."
0: Whatever you're saying, I'm trying to say is a lie. When you end this right now, I'm going to get my lawyer. Basically, you just called me a liar. I won't speak to a lawyer right now.
3: Originally, what I thought was going to happen was that once Chris realized just how much he was manipulated by his mother, that he would roll on her. That's just tantamount to how much hold she had over him, that he wasn't going to give her up for nothing. Quite the opposite from what I heard in Becky's interview.
4: She agreed to speak with us, and she went through the affair with David.
5: I cared about him very, very much, very much. My husband didn't show affection to me. You know, he didn't tell me he thought I was beautiful. He didn't tell me that he loved me, and those were things that David did.
1: Police are talking to Becky, and while they're interviewing her, they tell her that they have her son Christopher in custody, and they're interviewing him too.
4: She right away started throwing Christopher under the bus.
6: Why did you pick him up, though, from his house that morning?
5: We talked on Tuesday, and I told him I would pick him up.
6: For what reason?
5: I knew what was in Christopher's head, but we didn't say
6: any reason.
5: The implied reason was he was going to go next door.
6: To Kay's house to do what?
5: We didn't talk about it. It was an implied reason he was going to go to Kay's house he was going in his mind to do whatever it took to make me happy. And that would be to get rid of Kay. So I went and picked him up and brought him back to my house. And he went upstairs and I got the kids up and got them dressed.
4: She had him hide upstairs in a spare bedroom so the other kids, his siblings, wouldn't see him there.
5: I told him, stay here and I'll be back in a little while. I'll be back here to get you in a little while.
6: Okay, so he obviously did not do that. He went in to Kay's house.
5: But he was not supposed to. He was supposed to stay at my house.
6: Okay, but he
5: did. For me to come back and pick him up.
6: He didn't
5: because he thought that I really wanted him to go next door and I didn't want him to go over there. We didn't sit down and make a plan for him to go over there and kill Kay.
4: She said she left to go take the younger kids to school.
7: Becky dropped off her children. Didn't even really say hi or anything. It was just, here's the kids, bye. And she came in, not her normal put-together self. Hair pulled up, not normal. Her face being red like she'd been crying.
4: That is when Christopher went downstairs, went over to Kay's house, broke in the back door with the hammer that he brought, staged the burglary there, and waited for Kay to get home.
8: It appeared as though Rebecca Sears was emotionally manipulating Christopher Bowers.
9: She was very adamant about the actions of her son and how she was not part of the plot to kill Kay.
10: Do you remember these phone calls to calling him crying?
5: Yes.
10: And you wanted her to fall off a cliff. You wanted her dead.
5: I didn't say that. I said I wanted her to be gone. Christopher's mind, he would do whatever he thought I wanted him to do. And I allowed him to think that.
11: So you thought the safest thing was to bring him to your house and leave him there alone at the house right next door to where Kay would soon be there alone. That was the safest thing to do for this ticking time bomb you had created. Is that what you're telling me?
5: I didn't ask anybody to kill anybody.
4: Christopher waited for Kay to get home, and when she got home, he beat her with the claw hammer, and he finished her off with a baseball bat. Becky said he called her and said, come pick me up. and they had a pre-planned location for her to pick him up. So he ran through the woods and came out at the dead end of a road where she was waiting for him.
6: When he got in the vehicle, could you see blood on his clothes and stuff?
5: I think he had blood on his face, and I asked him, what did you do? I said, oh my God, what did you do? And I said, Christopher, please tell me that she is okay. Please tell me that you did not do this.
6: And what did he say?
5: He said, I beat the out of her.
4: His own mother was just telling everything.
6: Did he change clothes in the car?
5: Yes.
6: And
5: he put them in a backpack.
9: Her son, in her mind, acted on his own without her direction.
1: And remember that incident outside Healing Hands where Becky was shot? Well, now she's telling detectives that the whole thing was staged by her and Christopher.
5: He was just going to shoot at me to scare me, for me to say that somebody chased after me wanting money.
6: Your own son shot
5: you. He didn't mean to.
1: For his part, Christopher has never acknowledged being part of this plan.
9: I think Rebecca staged this crime to hopefully avoid criminal charges for the murder.
1: So police have Becky in custody, and she's just talking and talking and talking.
12: And even at one point, the tape recorder goes out and the battery dies.
1: Her interrogation lasts almost 5 hours.
4: At the end of the interview with Becky, I got arrest warrants for Christopher Bowers and for Becky Sears for murder.
2: Well, no, stand up. Please stand behind your back. You're under arrest for murder.
13: In my mind, she was the mastermind of this murder. She gave him everything he wanted. And then I think she just says, hey, it's time to pay me back. And I got one little thing I need for you to do.
9: She was very adamant that she was not guilty of the crime.
8: You've got a mother and son duo. You've also just got the level of violence that had occurred to Miss Parsons. It was going to be, you know, a death penalty case.
1: With Becky Sears headed to trial and possibly facing the death penalty, she's got one more card to play.
4: And then from jail, Becky contacts the district attorney. It was like a made-for-TV movie.
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18: 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We can Wonderland. 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
17: Let the games begin.
19: You shouldn't be trying to steal my house.
20: I live here, police is on the way.
19: No, you don't.
20: Police is on the way.
21: And that's when the squatter standoff started.
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22: I realized that we really had a squatter on our hands.
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27: really?
26: Ago.
27: Now,
26: yeah.
24: Yeah.
28: Barack and Michelle Obama, the all-new Robin Roberts interview, and now an exclusive first look at the new Obama Presidential Center.
26: Was this everything that you dreamed?
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26: Yeah?
29: How are we doing?
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26: One word to describe your next chapter.
29: Fun.
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5: Yeah, that felt like too much.
26: This is your first joint network TV interview since leaving the White House almost 10 years ago.
6: Yeah.
28: Barack and Michelle Obama, the all-new Robin Roberts interview, and now an exclusive first look at the new Obama Presidential Center.
26: Was this everything that you dreamed?
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26: One word to describe your next chapter.
29: Fun.
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39: Because the news never stops.
40: I actually drove to Nashville. Tony Sears and his boys were staying there at the time. And I went there and interviewed Tony.
41: With his wife and stepson behind bars, Tony Sears now lives in Nashville with his three young sons.
40: He was so kind to tell me about the woman he knew and loved.
42: Could the Becky that you know be capable of something like this? I mean, they call her a mastermind, that she orchestrated this.
43: No, I don't believe none of that. And I believe she's innocent.
40: Becky Sears and Christopher Bowers would be in court together. I remember being stunned when I was filming and realized I caught Becky blowing Christopher a kiss in the courtroom. And then I was, you know, months later and in the same courtroom but a different proceeding, she was there mouthing, "I love you," to him. And you realize that this is the only contact they have with one another now.
44: Rebecca's case was pending for 2.5 years. The time that she spent at the Columbia jail saw a pretty big physical transformation.
8: A couple of years after they were charged, there was some evidence that came to light through the defense counsel for Rebecca Sears.
40: There wasn't a lot of physical evidence tying Christopher to the crime scene.
45: There was supposed to be a bag of clothes that Chris had on during the attack
46: that he would have been wearing during this bloody fight from one end of the house to the other.
45: Once we realized that he took them off and threw them in a backpack, and it was just a matter of where he threw them, and he wouldn't tell us.
40: Becky Sears said that she didn't know where the clothes were.
47: So you don't know where the book bag is?
42: No.
47: You have no clue?
42: No.
43: We were looking for a while, and then from jail, Becky goes through her attorney, who contacts the district attorney.
40: She was willing to give up where the bloody clothes were.
44: There was an air of desperation about Rebecca, is that she knew that she had to do everything she could to avoid a conviction and a death sentence.
43: So she was playing what little cards she had left in her hand. So went to Becky's mother's house, and in a box in the attic was that backpack with the bloody clothes.
8: In a last-ditch effort to save her skin, she was willing to sacrifice her son.
46: By turning over these items of Chris's clothing, we knew it was over. There's no defense now. There's no trial now.
44: It is really mind-boggling how a mother could persuade her son to commit such a brutal murder.
46: After he does this awful thing on her behalf, she throws him under the bus. It's the most shocking betrayal of the love that a parent is supposed to have for a child that I can even imagine.
47: It's been more than 3 years, and a mother and son are now admitting they killed their neighbor, Kay Parsons.
48: Pleading guilty because you are guilty.
42: Yes.
40: Becky Sears and Christopher Bowers will each spend the rest of their lives behind bars, left to think about the innocent woman they now admit to killing. to not put the family through the trial and the crime scene photos probably felt like the right move for the investigators and the prosecutors at the time.
0: It's a little closure, but she should have got the death penalty. She don't deserve us to feed her for the rest of her life.
41: Mr. Parsons and their now 15-year-old son were in court.
1: He's a little boy who's lost his mom at a very young age. He'll have to live the rest of his life wondering.
2: I thought I knew what the definition of evil was, but a mother, manipulating her own son to commit a crime for her benefit.
44: Rebecca and her husband were friends with Kay and her husband. The children played together. At the end of the day, these two families were destroyed over this.
3: Where is Michael now in his life?
4: It took him a long time, but he is doing very good. He has a good job and, has moved on, and we've just seen a new Michael arise, so we're happy.
40: The real victims in this case are Kay Parsons and Kay's son, and the fact that he went through life without his mother. This is a woman who was cut down in the prime of her life because of an affair.
45: That's the part that, kind of gets me, is that she didn't deserve this.
40: And I always just go back to the fact that she was drinking her McDonald's coffee in the living room when she was brutally attacked out of nowhere on just a quiet suburban morning.
5: The two people responsible for killing Kay Parsons, Becky Sears, and her son Christopher Bowers will remain in prison for the rest of their lives.
6: As for Kay's family, David, her son is now 29 years old, and her husband has since remarried. That's our program for tonight. Thanks for watching. I'm Deborah Roberts.
5: And I'm David Muir from all of us here at 2020 and ABC News. Good night.
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30: Tonight, severe storms and the dangerous flash flood threat as millions head home from the historic holiday weekend. More than 40 million Americans on alert for flash flooding from Ohio into the Northeast, including Philadelphia and New York City. This after record-breaking temperatures baked much of the country. At least 25 heat-related deaths in New Jersey alone. Washington, D.C., with its hottest 4th of July on record. Fireworks on the Mall delayed by lightning strikes. We have team coverage tonight. The deadly and dangerous rip currents as millions head to the beach. At least two people killed in Florida and more than 300 rescues. Breaking news tonight from the World Cup. The U.S. team's top goal scorer, Fuller and Balogun, now available to play in the critical knockout match against Belgium tomorrow after that controversial red card. New details just coming in about President Trump's telephone call with the head of FIFA. Fireworks mishaps, an explosion in Southern California leaving one person dead and several others.
0: From ABC News, I'm Wayne Cabot. 25 people are reported dead across New Jersey from day after day of sweltering heat, suffocating humidity, with little to no relief at night. Some who died are elderly, some are younger, in their 30s. It was the worst heat wave in 14 years, says Governor Mikey Sherrill, now surveying destruction across northern New Jersey, which also hit downstate New York. Power out, internet out. The mayor of Paramus saying power may not be fully restored until midweek.
1: It is a good thing the heat wave is over, because being without power when it's 80 degrees is a lot better than when it's 90 plus. Cleanup and power restoration are underway, but they will not be done before the next round of storms. A neighbor here we spoke with says it's time to take climate change more seriously. Summer storms are getting more and more destructive.
2: I've been through hurricanes here and whatnot, but this was the most intense. It looked like straight line wind.
1: Now, one of the lasting impacts of the storms Friday night is on New Jersey transit trains. Dozens of trees fell onto the wires that supply power to several train lines.
0: Sonia Ricone of WABC-TV. A controversial decision ahead of tomorrow's U.S. World Cup match against Belgium. FIFA announcing it is lifting the red card suspension against America's star player, and so full Aaron Balogun will be playing. Sources tell ABC News President Trump called FIFA's president last week urging the suspension be reviewed. Trump today thanking FIFA for reversing a great injustice.
3: Belgium's Football Association says it is astonished, alleging FIFA is in contradiction with its own rules and vowing to investigate options, quote, to protect the fundamental principles of fair play in our sport. With 3 goals in 4 games, Balogun is the leading scorer for the U.S. men's national team in this World Cup.
0: ABC's Christian Cordero. President Trump is off to meet with NATO leaders tomorrow in Turkey. 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
0: The attack from Russia that Ukraine's president warned his people was coming came. Missiles hitting Kyiv during the early morning hours. Grand Junction, Colorado, a memorial service today for the 3 firefighters who died a week ago fighting a fire on the border with Utah. U.S. Woodland Wildland Fire Service Chief Brian Fennessy.
10: What stands out most to me about these 3 firefighters is that they always showed up. They showed up for their fellow firefighters. They showed up to perform a mission that many cannot or will not.
0: That mission is not over. ABC's Andrew Dimbert.
11: In the West, hot, dry conditions fueling several large fires. More than 700 firefighters battling fire in southern Utah. Near Provo, illegal fireworks causing a brush fire. Fireworks have been banned throughout most of the state because of the risk of fire.
0: Police have a man in custody after a large quantity of fireworks exploded in Chino, California, killing a woman in her 20s and torching a vehicle on the street. Gabriel Gilmore was visiting his mom at her home when he felt the explosion.
12: Out of nowhere, the floor shook. There was a humongous explosion. The explosion was so loud, it's what I would assume a gas line in a house blew up.
0: 2 Tennessee National Guard members assigned to a crime-fighting patrol in Memphis have fatally shot a man today who turned towards them with a gun during a pursuit in the downtown area. I'm Wayne Cabot, ABC News.
3: Sent Balogun off the pitch, meaning he would automatically sit out the next game. That call sparking outrage and confusion in the days since.
13: It's important for me to say, obviously, first and foremost, you know, it was totally unintentional, which I'm sure a lot of people know.
3: Then, in an unusual move, today FIFA citing Article 27 of its disciplinary code, putting Balogun's one-match suspension on hold for a probation period of 1 year, essentially changing the punishment to a warning. FIFA has not shared any details about how it came to its decision. But sources tell ABC News President Trump called FIFA's president Gianni Infantino last week urging him to review the matter. Soon after it was made public, Trump wrote thank you to FIFA on social media. And tonight, Belgium's Football Association says it is astonished, alleging FIFA is in contradiction with its own rules and vowing to investigate options, quote, to protect the fundamental principles of fair play in our sport. With 3 goals in 4 games, Balogun is the leading scorer for the U.S. men's national team in this World Cup. His teammates say the news of his early return broke on the way to training today.
4: I just found out on the way over here from the guys. Obviously, for us, it gives us a boost. We're really excited. He's been so good for us this tournament, so to have him for tomorrow is obviously really exciting for us.
1: While this is a highly unusual move, Witt, there is precedent. Portugal's Cristiano Ronaldo was sent off with a red card in one of his country's last matches before the World Cup. He initially received a 3-game suspension, which would have sidelined him for Portugal's first 2 World Cup matches until FIFA intervened. Witt.
30: Okay, big game tomorrow. We'll be watching, Christian. Thanks. Next tonight, a seaplane making a hard landing in New York's East River. Emergency crews rushing to the scene to aid passengers. Let's bring in ABC's Perry Russum. And Perry, what are you learning tonight?
5: With 8 people rescued after the seaplane made a hard landing in the water here in New York City. This happened in the East River at about noon. Video shows the plane bobbing in the water, leaning on the left side of the wing as first responders get there quickly. Dramatic video from inside shows the violent landing. Look here, the pilot issuing a mayday call after they land, telling passengers to put life jackets on. The FAA says a wing strut snapped as the plane made contact with the water. The fire department says of the 8 people on board, 2 of them have minor injuries. It comes weeks after another seaplane had issues in the same river. Last month, 2 people injured after the plane's wing was damaged by a large wave. As for this case, the FAA is now investigating it.
30: All right, Perry Russin with those breaking details tonight. Now to the deadly fireworks explosion in Southern California. 1 person killed, several others injured, a car engulfed in flames, and fireworks also setting this fire on the Brooklyn Bridge. Here's ABC's Melissa Adan.
6: Tonight, an urgent investigation into a 4th of July fireworks disaster in Southern California. At least 1 person was killed and 3 others injured, including a child. A chaotic scene unfolding in front of a home after a car caught on fire when a large quantity of fireworks ignited and exploded in Chino, California.
7: The car was just engulfed with flames. To see that there's other people that are not leaving with their baby, you know, but just irresponsible.
6: This incident, one of several 4th of July weekend mishaps coast to coast. A scary situation in Chicago when a firework hit a Delta plane coming in for landing at Midway International.
14: In tower, we just had a firework hit our plane, Delta 1076. We're continuing.
6: In New York, during an iconic fireworks show, a small section of the Brooklyn Bridge catching fire.
15: Oh, God, there was a fire on the bridge.
6: The angle captured by multiple people. A few miles away in Coney Island, police searching for a suspect who they say opened fire on a crowd watching fireworks. 8 people injured, including young children.
17: There is no place for this kind of violence in our city. We will not tolerate it, and we will fight it with every single tool at our disposal.
3: Witt, back here in Southern California, the city of Chino police arresting a 28-year-old man on suspicion of involuntary manslaughter. Now, as for those 3 victims who were hospitalized, they are expected to survive. Witt.
30: All right, encouraging news there. Melissa Adan, thank you. Now to the water dangers as millions across the country head to the beach. In Florida, 2 people were killed and more than 350 others rescued over the long holiday weekend. Here's ABC's Morgan Norwood.
6: Tonight, a dangerous and deadly holiday weekend on the water.
18: I'm going in the water right.
6: A sheriff's deputy dropping his gear to rescue a swimmer caught in a rip current.
20: She was trying to get on her board, and they got pulled out. She's struggling.
6: One of more than 350 rescues this weekend in Florida's Volusia County. Tragically, 2 swimmers there died. Drones, helicopters, boats, and dozens of lifeguards scouring Daytona Beach after 17-year-old Marion Anthony vanished in the rough surf. Lifeguards spotted the teen and a friend struggling before they disappeared. The friend pulled to safety. Anthony's body found hours later. His death just moments after a separate drowning claimed the life of a 60-year-old man at that same beach. On New York's Long Island, a different threat.
16: Someone came up to the lifeguard and said, shark.
6: This image appears to show a victim being carried away by lifeguards after being bitten by a shark. The beach temporarily cleared. The dangers on the water weren't just limited to the beach.
18: The boat exploded. Multiple injuries advised, at least one in the water.
6: In Maryland, a boat explosion injuring at least 9 people, sending 4 to hospitals by helicopter. In Wisconsin, a sudden storm sweeping across Geneva Lake, overtaking a boat carrying 10 people. The vessel capsized and sank, killing 3 children.
19: We were informed that a boat had overturned on Geneva Lake. 7 people were rescued from the water. Unfortunately, there was 3 fatalities of people who were not able to be rescued.
21: And went back to that rip current danger. Experts say you should always swim near a lifeguard. But if you're caught in one, you want to swim parallel to the shore and then float until you're freed of that current. With
30: important information. Thank you, Morgan. Now to President Trump's address on the National Mall, marking the country's 250th anniversary on the 4th of July. The president touting America's golden age and the dangers of communism in his speech. This after the event was delayed by lightning. Here's ABC's senior White House correspondent, Selena Wang.
22: President Trump addressing the nation from the National Mall on Saturday night, marking America's 250th birthday.
23: God bless the immortal patriots of 1776 and long live the cause of independence.
22: But the president also delivering politically charged messages.
23: We want to keep America great, and we will do so by approving the Save America Act, and you won't have cheating on the elections anymore.
22: And repeatedly denouncing communism.
23: We don't want communists in our country.
24: For your safety, all guests must seek shelter.
22: The remarks delayed more than an hour past 11 p.m., with storm threats forcing thousands to evacuate the National Mall and seek shelter. And that after a day of triple-digit heat, crews transporting 12 people to local hospitals for heat-related reasons. Also in the nation's capital on July 4th, hundreds of mass members of the white nationalist group Patriot Front marching through the streets and onto public transit, some carrying Confederate flags. And this striking image, a black passenger seated on the D.C. Metro surrounded by members of the group. Trump's Interior Secretary pressed on whether he condemns the group.
25: I think that certainly what they stand for is nothing that I could possibly agree with. But one of the foundational principles of the United States, which makes democracy messy, is free speech.
22: And Whit, President Trump leaves tomorrow night for the high stakes NATO summit in Turkey, where he'll meet with world leaders on the wars in Iran and Ukraine. It comes as President Trump has been blasting our allies for not spending enough on their own defense and for refusing to get involved in the war in Iran. Whit.
30: All right, Selena Wang, our thanks to you. Overseas now to the war between Russia and Ukraine. President Trump speaking with leaders from both countries over the weekend. Let's bring in ABC's Marcus Moore. And Marcus, these phone calls come ahead of the NATO summit in Turkey.
26: That's right. President Trump and Russian leader Vladimir Putin spoke for almost an hour and a half, according to readouts of the meeting. Certainly their discussions touched on the war in Ukraine. Since starting his second term, President Trump has been working hard to convince the two sides to agree to a deal, but no permanent ceasefire has been reached. The warring sides continue with expansive strikes. Ukraine has managed to successfully hit targets deep inside Russian territory and has employed drones on the front line. And while Russia is feeling the pressure on the battlefield with significant losses and a fuel shortage, Moscow is maintaining its heavy assault on Ukraine. And it comes just as the NATO summit is set to begin in Ankara, where President Trump is expected to meet with President Zelensky. Whit.
30: Marcus, thank you. Tonight, a massive show of mourning in Iran. Hundreds of thousands dressed in black filling the streets for the second day of the days-long funeral for Supreme Leader Ayatollah Ali Khamenei. The 86-year-old who ruled Iran for decades was killed in a February 28th airstrike in the opening moments of the Iran war. There's much more ahead on World News Tonight this Sunday. Wildfires erupting across southern Europe as hundreds of firefighters race to stop the fast-moving flames. Nancy Pelosi's 86-year-old husband may face misdemeanor charges over an alleged hit and run. And coast to coast, America marked its 250th birthday with spectacular fireworks. Stay with us.
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59: We all know the story of Pompeii, right? What if there's another story to tell you? A story of survival. I'm going to trace real people through this disaster.
60: The goal is to find the survivors.
59: This is the story we don't know. So, let's try that again, shall we?
30: Next tonight, wildfires raging across southern Europe as hundreds of firefighters battle the fast-moving flames. Toxic smoke is raising health concerns in northern Greece after a wildfire engulfed a recycling plant. A 76-year-old man has been arrested, suspected of sparking the blaze. And in southwest France, a growing wildfire there could impact Monday's third stage of the Tour de France. Back here at home, Paul Pelosi, the 86-year-old husband of former House Speaker Nancy Pelosi, could face misdemeanor charges after police say he was involved in an alleged hit-and-run in California that left a parked car with major damage. According to the Napa County Sheriff's Office, Paul Pelosi struck a legally parked car on the side of the road and briefly stopped before driving away. No injuries were reported. When we come back, a bold heist in France as thieves make off with millions worth of jewelry from a museum.
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1: 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Thank you so much for streaming with us. Ukrainian refugees here in Warsaw.
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30: To the index now, a daring museum heist in France. Thieves stole nearly 4 million euros in jewelry from the Lalique Museum. Police say the burglars smashed display cases and escaped with about 20 pieces before anyone could stop them. The museum is now closed as investigators hunt for the thieves. It's the latest high-profile attack on Europe's cultural treasures. Now to Wimbledon, where the women's draw has been turned upside down in a shocker. 14th seed Naomi Osaka of Japan stunned top-seeded Aryna Sabalenka. Fourth seed American Jessica Pegula is in the quarterfinals now after beating fellow American Iva Jovic. And seventh seed Coco Gauff advances to the quarterfinals after beating number 11 seed Belinda Bencic of Switzerland. You can watch more of the round of 16 tomorrow and the quarterfinals of the women's draw Tuesday on ESPN. Still ahead here, across America, the spectacular fireworks displays as the nation celebrated its 250th birthday.
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19: This week, the slow-moving heat dome shifts to the southeast. Millions more facing triple-digit real field temps with little relief overnight. Us tracking the extended holiday travel week weather. 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
3: 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My publicist doesn't like when I say this, but you can ask me whatever you want.
7: Aloha, George, Michael, and Robin. Mwah. That's for Robin. Good morning, America. Aloha from Hawaii, and you're welcome.
8: Finally tonight, coast-to-coast celebrations as fireworks illuminated the skies for the nation's 250th birthday.
10: Across the country overnight, 4th of July fireworks lighting up the skies as the United States marked the 250th anniversary of the Declaration of Independence. 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
11: It's a big milestone for America, and it's independent, so, like, it's good to celebrate it.
8: And why was it important for you to come out here, actually, and brave the heat to be part of this celebration?
11: The fireworks.
8: Don't want to miss the fireworks, right?
10: This year's Macy's 4th of July fireworks show, the biggest in New York City history. 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Americans overseas celebrating, too, are Maggie Rulli, just outside Ramstein Air Force Base in Germany.
12: These are going off right now all across bases around the world. 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
8: That was quite a show. Thanks so much for watching. Have a great night.
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8: Tonight, severe storms and the dangerous flash flood threat as millions head home from the historic holiday weekend. More than 40 million Americans on alert for flash flooding from Ohio into the Northeast, including Philadelphia, New York City. This after record-breaking temperatures baked much of the country. At least 25 heat-related deaths in New Jersey alone. Washington, D.C., with its hottest 4th of July on record. Fireworks on the Mall delayed by lightning strikes. We have team coverage tonight. The deadly and dangerous rip currents as millions head to the beach. At least two people killed in Florida and more than 300 rescues. Breaking news tonight from the World Cup. The U.S. team's top goal scorer, Fuller and Balogun, now available to play in the critical knockout match against Belgium tomorrow after that controversial red card. New details just coming in about President Trump's telephone call with the head of FIFA. Fireworks mishaps, an explosion in Southern California, leaving one person dead and several others injured. This fiery scene on New York's Brooklyn Bridge and what pilots reported on a Delta flight. President Trump's address on the National Mall, celebrating the country's 250th anniversary. What he said about communism and the state of this country. The coast-to-coast celebrations come amid disturbing images. Hundreds of masked white nationalists marching in Washington, D.C. A small seaplane crashes into New York's East River. First responders rushing to the scene. What we're learning tonight. Another...
1: ABC News, I'm Wayne Cabot. The worst heat wave in 14 years, says Governor Mikey Sherrill, has killed at least 25 people across New Jersey, ranging in age from their 80s to their 30s. The storms that broke the heat also broke trees in half and snapped utility lines.
2: I've been through hurricanes here and whatnot, but this was the most intense. It looked like straight line wind.
1: No power, no internet for a 250,000 people from New Jersey to New York to Pennsylvania. FIFA lifting the red card suspension against America's star player. And so Fuller Balogun will be playing tomorrow against Belgium in Seattle. The Belgium team is stunned. Sources telling ABC News President Trump called FIFA's president last week, urging the suspension over the awkward stepping of a player's ankle. President Trump is off to meet with NATO leaders tomorrow. He'll be in Turkey. OPEC countries have agreed to expand their production as oil falls to near pre-war levels. This is ABC.
8: And leaving a trail of destruction across New Jersey. Hundreds of thousands are still without power in the Northeast. There are now at least 25 suspected heat-related deaths in New Jersey, but the heat is easing as the new flash flood threat moves in. Our weather team is standing by with a forecast, but first, ABC's Andrew Dimbert leads us off tonight.
3: Tonight, severe weather threatening as millions of Americans head home after the 4th of July weekend. The weather already impacting travel in the busy Northeast Corridor. Philadelphia, New York, and Washington all seeing delays. Powerful storms downing trees and knocking out power in northern New Jersey. Lightning adding to the fireworks show in Camden. A similar scene in Lawton, Oklahoma. Other displays canceled due to high winds and heavy rain. The storms delaying the record-breaking fireworks display at the National Mall. This home in River Edge set on fire by a downed power line, a firefighter hurt. In the Midwest, the Cubs-Cardinals game was delayed by fog in the sixth inning. The start of the game delayed by an hour, parts of the stadium flooded, flash flooding throughout the city. Elsewhere, five people were hurt when a silo in Wisconsin collapsed in powerful storms. In the West, hot, dry conditions fueling several large fires. More than 700 firefighters are battling the Babylon Fire in southern Utah, the second largest in the country. Near Provo, illegal fireworks causing a brush fire. Fireworks have been banned throughout most of the state because of the risk of fire.
4: With here in New York, those storms bringing an end to the record-breaking heat wave, while in New Jersey, state officials say at least 25 people died last week of suspected heat-related causes. With
8: All right, Andrew, thanks so much. Let's get right to ABC's meteorologist, Leslie Lopez. So, Leslie, where is the greatest threat for flash flooding tonight?
5: Wait, we're talking about Ohio out towards the Northeast, but now included in that will be Washington, D.C. So a large area, 40 million people under this dangerous threat of flooding. This is going to start up tonight. The first big batch arrives. And then tomorrow morning, count on the I-95 corridor being impacted anywhere from Philly to New York. And that is about midday. Then we're looking at severe weather outlooks, getting back to damaging wind. We see frequent possibility of lightning strikes. This is from Virginia all the way out towards Connecticut. And we continue on with the heat in the West. Now Phoenix will be dealing with an excessive heat warning as we're getting into Tuesday, posing new fire weather threats. Over to you, Wayne.
8: Okay, difficult few days ahead. We appreciate it. Thanks, Leslie. Now to the stunning headline from the World Cup. The top goal scorer for the U.S. men's team, Fuller and Balogun, is now eligible to play tomorrow in that critical knockout game against Belgium. The new FIFA decision on his controversial red card and what we're learning tonight about a phone call between the head of FIFA and President Trump. Here's ABC's Christian Cordero.
6: A shocking decision tonight ahead of one of the biggest games in U.S. men's national team history. FIFA announcing it's lifting the one-match ban handed to U.S. star striker Phelarin Balogun, making him eligible to play against Belgium tomorrow.
7: Wow.
6: Last week, this controversial red card sent Balogun off the pitch, meaning he would automatically sit out the next game. That call sparking outrage and confusion in the days since.
9: It's important for me to say, obviously, first and foremost, you know, it's totally unintentional, which I'm sure a lot of people know.
6: Then, in an unusual move, today FIFA citing Article 27 of its disciplinary code, putting Balogun's one-match suspension on hold for a probation period of 1 year, essentially changing the punishment to a warning. FIFA has not shared any details about how it came to its decision. But sources tell ABC News President Trump called FIFA's president Gianni Infantino last week, urging him to review the matter. Soon after it was made public, Trump wrote, "Thank you" to FIFA on social media. And tonight, Belgium's Football Association says it is astonished, alleging FIFA is in contradiction with its own rules and vowing to investigate options, quote, to protect the fundamental principles of fair play in our sport. With 3 goals in 4 games, Balogun is the leading scorer for the U.S. men's national team in this World Cup. His teammates say the news of his early return broke

0: The FAA says a wing strut snapped as the plane made contact with the water. The fire department says of the 8 people on board, 2 of them have minor injuries. It comes weeks after another seaplane had issues in the same river. Last month, 2 people injured after the plane's wing was damaged by a large wave. As for this case, the FAA is now investigating with.
1: All right, Perry Russin with those breaking details tonight. Now to the deadly fireworks explosion in Southern California. One person killed, several others injured, a car engulfed in flames, and fireworks also setting this fire on the Brooklyn Bridge. Here's ABC's Melissa Adan.
2: Tonight, an urgent investigation into a 4th of July fireworks disaster in Southern California. At least one person was killed and 3 others injured, including a child. A chaotic scene unfolding in front of a home after a car caught on fire when a large quantity of fireworks ignited and exploded in Chino, California.
3: The car was just engulfed with flames. To see that there's other people that are not leaving with their baby, you know, that's just irresponsible.
2: This incident, one of several 4th of July weekend mishaps coast to coast. A scary situation in Chicago when a firework hit a Delta plane coming in for landing at Midway International.
4: In tower, we just had a firework hit our plane, Delta 1076. We're continuing.
2: In New York, during an iconic fireworks show, a small section of the Brooklyn Bridge catching fire.
5: Oh, God, there was a fire on the bridge.
2: The angle captured by multiple people. A few miles away in Coney Island, police searching for a suspect who they say opened fire on a crowd watching fireworks. 8 people injured, including young children.
6: There is no place for this kind of violence in our city. We will not tolerate it, and we will fight it with every single tool at our disposal.
7: We're back here in Southern California. The city of Chino police arresting a 28-year-old man on suspicion of involuntary manslaughter. Now, as for those 3 victims who were hospitalized, they are expected to survive.
1: All right, encouraging news there. Melissa Adan, thank you. Now to the water dangers as millions across the country head to the beach. In Florida, 2 people were killed and more than 350 others rescued over the long holiday weekend. Here's ABC's Morgan Norwood.
8: Tonight, a dangerous and deadly holiday weekend on the water.
9: I'm going in the water right here.
8: A sheriff's deputy dropping his gear to rescue a swimmer caught in a rip current.
10: She was trying to get on her board, and they got pulled out. She's struggling.
8: One of more than 350 rescues this weekend in Florida's Volusia County. Tragically, 2 swimmers there died. Drones, helicopters, boats, and dozens of lifeguards scouring Daytona Beach after 17-year-old Marion Anthony vanished in the rough surf. Lifeguards spotted the teen and a friend struggling before they disappeared. The friend pulled to safety. Anthony's body found hours later. His death just moments after a separate drowning claimed the life of a 60-year-old man at that same beach. On New York's Long Island, a different threat.
11: Someone came up to the lifeguard and said, shark.
8: This image appears to show a victim being carried away by lifeguards after being bitten by a shark. The beach temporarily cleared. The dangers on the water weren't just limited to the beach.
12: The boat exploded. Multiple injuries advised, at least 1 in the water.
8: In Maryland, a boat explosion injuring at least 9 people, sending 4 to hospitals by helicopter. And Wisconsin, a sudden storm sweeping across Geneva Lake, overtaking a boat carrying 10 people. The vessel capsized and sank, killing 3 children.
13: We were informed that a boat had overturned on Geneva Lake. 7 people were rescued from the water. Unfortunately, there was 3 fatalities of people who were not able to be rescued.
14: And went back to that rip current danger. Experts say you should always swim near a lifeguard, but if you're caught in one, you want to swim parallel to the shore and then float until you're freed of that current. Whit?
1: Important information. Thank you, Morgan. Now to President Trump's address on the National Mall, marking the country's 250th anniversary on the 4th of July. The president touting America's golden age and the dangers of communism in his speech. This after the event was delayed by lightning. Here's ABC's senior White House correspondent, Selena Wang.
15: President Trump addressing the nation from the National Mall on Saturday night, marking America's 250th birthday.
16: God bless the immortal patriots of 1776 and long live the cause of independence.
15: But the president also delivering politically charged messages.
16: We want to keep America great, and we will do so.

0: following the Save America Act, and you won't have cheating on the elections anymore.
1: And repeatedly denouncing communism.
0: We don't want communists in our country.
2: For your safety, all guests must seek shelter.
1: The remarks delayed more than an hour past 11 p.m. with storm threats forcing thousands to evacuate the National Mall and seek shelter. And that after a day of triple-digit heat, crews transporting 12 people to local hospitals for heat-related reasons. Also in the nation's capital on July 4th, hundreds of mass members of the white nationalist group Patriot Front marching through the streets and onto public transit, some carrying Confederate flags. And this striking image, a black passenger seated on the D.C. Metro surrounded by members of the group. Trump's Interior Secretary pressed on whether he condemns the group.
3: I think that certainly what they stand for is nothing that I could possibly agree with, but one of the foundational principles of the United States, which makes democracy messy, is free speech.
4: And Whit, President Trump leaves tomorrow night for the high-stakes NATO summit in Turkey, where he'll meet with world leaders on the wars in Iran and Ukraine. It comes as President Trump has been blasting our allies for not spending enough on their own defense and for refusing to get involved in the war in Iran. Whit?
5: All right, Selena Wang, our thanks to you. Overseas now to the war between Russia and Ukraine. President Trump speaking with leaders from both countries over the weekend. Let's bring in ABC's Marcus Moore. And Marcus, these phone calls come ahead of the NATO summit in Turkey.
6: That's right. President Trump and Russian leader Vladimir Putin spoke for almost an hour and a half, according to readouts of the meeting. Certainly their discussions touched on the war in Ukraine. Since starting his second term, President Trump has been working hard to convince the two sides to agree to a deal, but no permanent ceasefire has been reached. The warring sides continue with expansive strikes. Ukraine has managed to successfully hit targets deep inside Russian territory and has employed drones on the front line. And while Russia is feeling the pressure on the battlefield with significant losses and a fuel shortage, Moscow is maintaining its heavy assault on Ukraine. And it comes just as the NATO summit is set to begin in Ankara, where President Trump is expected to meet with President Zelensky. Whit.
5: Marcus, thank you. Tonight, a massive show of mourning in Iran. Hundreds of thousands dressed in black filling the streets for the second day of the days-long funeral for Supreme Leader Ayatollah Ali Khamenei. The 86-year-old who ruled Iran for decades was killed in a February 28th airstrike in the opening moments of the Iran war. There's much more ahead on World News Tonight this Sunday. Wildfires erupting across southern Europe as hundreds of firefighters race to stop the fast-moving flames. Nancy Pelosi's 86-year-old husband may face misdemeanor charges over an alleged hit and run. And coast to coast, America marked its 250th birthday with spectacular fireworks. Stay with us.
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25: Warning, binging scrubs may cause uncontrollable laughter.
28: You should try some of that new buttocks.
29: It's Botox.
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30: Nope.
31: Yeah, that felt like too much.
32: We all know the story of Pompeii, right? What if there's another story to tell here? A story of survival. I'm going to trace real people through this disaster.
33: The goal is to find the survivors.
32: This is the story we don't know. So, let's try that again, shall we?
5: Next tonight, wildfires raging across southern Europe as hundreds of firefighters battle the fast-moving flames. Toxic smoke is raising health concerns in northern Greece after a wildfire engulfed a recycling plant. A 76-year-old man has been arrested, suspected of sparking the blaze. And in southwest France, a growing wildfire there could impact Monday's third stage of the Tour de France. Back here at home, Paul Pelosi, the 86-year-old husband of former House Speaker Nancy Pelosi, could face misdemeanor charges after police say he was involved in an alleged hit-and-run in California that left a parked car with major damage. According to the Napa County Sheriff's Office, Paul Pelosi struck a legally parked car on the side of the road and briefly stopped before driving away. No injuries were reported. When we come back, a bold heist in France as thieves make off with millions worth of jewelry from a museum.
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5: To the index now, a daring museum heist in France. Thieves stole nearly 4 million euros in jewelry from the Lalique Museum. Police say the burglars smashed display cases and escaped with about 20 pieces before anyone could stop them. The museum is now closed as investigators hunt for the thieves. It's the latest high-profile attack on Europe's cultural treasures. Now to Wimbledon, where the women's draw has been turned upside down in a shocker. 14th seed Naomi Osaka of Japan stunned top-seeded Aryna Sabalenka. Fourth seed American Jessica Pegula is in the quarterfinals now after beating fellow American Iva Jovic. And seventh seed Coco Gauff advances at the quarterfinals after beating number 11 seed Belinda Bencic of Switzerland. You can watch more of the round of 16 tomorrow and the quarterfinals of the women's draw Tuesday on ESPN. Still ahead here, across America, the spectacular fireworks displays as the nation celebrated its 250th birthday.
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16: Sexiest man alive. I get it all the time. My publicist doesn't like when I say this, but you can ask me whatever you want. Aloha, George, Michael, and Robin. Mwah. That's for Robin. Good morning, America. Aloha from Hawaii, and you're welcome.
17: Finally tonight, coast-to-coast celebrations as fireworks illuminated the skies for the nation's 250th birthday.
18: Across the country overnight, 4th of July fireworks lighting up the skies as the United States marked the 250th anniversary of the Declaration of Independence. From major cities to small towns, millions of people watching from streets, rooftops, and parks.
19: It's a big milestone for America, and it's independent, so, like, it's good to celebrate it.
17: And why was it important for you to come out here, actually, and brave the heat to be part of this celebration?
19: Fireworks.
17: The fireworks. Don't want to miss the fireworks, right?
18: This year's Macy's 4th of July fireworks show, the biggest in New York City history. In our nation's capital, the Freedom 250 celebration, attempting to break the Guinness World Record for the largest fireworks display ever, launching over 850,000 pyrotechnic devices. Americans overseas celebrating too are Maggie Rulli, just outside Ramstein Air Force Base in Germany.
4: These are going off right now all across bases around the world. 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
11: Head over to Tomorrowland and you're looking at what's possible. 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
12: From ABC News, I'm Wayne Cabot. In what could be a game-changing ruling, FIFA is lifting the red card suspension of American star Folarin Balogun. ABC's Christian Cordero reports.
13: Sources tell ABC News President Trump called FIFA's president Gianni Infantino last week urging him to review the matter. Soon after it was made public, Trump wrote thank you to FIFA on social media.
12: He said that FIFA is reversing a great injustice, and a lot of soccer fans might agree with that. Video shows Balogun didn't mean to step on his opponent's ankle. He will play in Seattle Monday against Belgium, whose team says it is astonished by this decision. The death toll from the heat is 25 in New Jersey alone, killing people from their mid-30s into their 80s. Most had no air conditioning. In a heat wave that Governor Mikey Sherrill says was the worst in 14 years, the cooling storms that ended it twisted power lines. The governor promising.
14: We're moving really, really quickly to address these things, get people power back as quickly as possible.
12: But the radar is already lighting up with more strong storms. New York Mayor Zoran Mamdani warning of flash flooding in the city in the morning. It's hitting Pennsylvania overnight. President Trump leaves Monday night for Turkey, meeting with NATO allies after blasting them for not being supportive enough in the U.S. and Israel's war with Iran. In Iran, days of mourning for the assassinated Ayatollah are attracting hundreds of thousands, some calling for the U.S. president to be assassinated. The large-scale Russian attack that Ukraine warned of its people was coming happened during the early morning hours, Russia launching waves of missiles and drones targeting Kyiv. The Smithsonian says it's nonpartisan, always has been, after the White House said the exhibits there are made by people who don't want you to love your country. 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
12: On his social media Sunday, President Trump posted a falsified image of former President Obama and his wife Michelle boarding an Air Force One that had been spray-painted with graffiti, including BLM. Washington State has a millionaire's tax that helps pay for child care. State Democratic leader Joe Fitzgibbon says he's okay with the petition to repeal it.
17: We welcome that. We think this is an important enough issue that that Washingtonians will weigh in, and we wouldn't be pursuing it if we didn't think Washingtonians would support it.
12: Critics say the millionaire's tax is driving people out of state. We are dying less. Early data showing a decrease in death rates last year from the year before. Leading cause of death is now heart disease, then cancer. The causes of death have increases. A couple of them have, including the flu and pneumonia. We're becoming more antisocial. Axios reporting Americans are socializing less across all age groups. The decline is steepest among 15 to 24-year-olds. 20 years ago, they spent about an hour a day hanging out with others. Now it's 35 minutes, compared to an average of 4.8 hours a day on their phones, says Gallup. Someone stealing sewer covers in San Francisco in the dead of night, Jessica Lipnack, has been seeing it on a Ring camera.
1: 15 seconds, next one. 15 seconds. It took him no time at all. He was complete, you know, professional.
12: They've named him the Great Drain Robber. I'm Wayne Cabot, ABC News.
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7: Starting to see some old signs and things, old motels. Well, we've used a whole tank of gas and we've gotten about 50 miles. So we're at the wigwam in San Bernardino.
18: The teepee-shaped roadside cabins of the famed Wigwam Motel.
7: I feel like if you were a kid in a back seat, you'd be like, Mom, Dad. Like, you stay there for, like, I know I would. They look awesome.
18: Also in San Bernardino, a pre-franchise McDonald's. The first one, in fact, opened in 1948. It's now a museum.
7: So we just crossed the border from California into Arizona.
18: And from what would become the Golden Arches to what was the 1915 Gold Rush in Oatman, Arizona.
19: A lot of people living here now. There's nobody here when I was here. Nobody.
20: Oh, you gotta get the burros. Part of the Oatman charm. That's just what we do here. The main thing that drove so many people out to the West was, of course, the gold rush.
21: So the prospect of gold was huge and drew a lot of people to the area in the middle of the desert with the hope and dream of striking it rich.
22: That whole western part of Arizona, to me, the ghost towns, finding gold, prospecting, all that history really resonates with me.
18: Route 66 was designed to go through these small towns. It doesn't carve around them. And when Doug and Kiki get to Seligman, Arizona on day four, they find more than a vestige of yesterday's American community. They find the soul of America's mother road.
23: Route 66 is peppered with tears. It's peppered with dreams of a better way of life. Here, just right through Seligman, is where these people didn't even know where the next meal was coming from.
24: What Route 66 means to my family is home. My dad was born and raised here in Seligman on the original alignment of Route 66.
21: The Delgadillos have been on Route 66 for generations now. They really reflect the spirit of Route 66 and what they brought to their businesses.
18: The Delgadillos family barbershop saw plenty of traffic in its heyday, until it didn't.
24: During its heyday, Route 66 had 9,000 cars on it in a 24-hour period.
18: The demise of Route 66 really begins in the mid-1950s, when President Eisenhower decides that we'll be building interstates everywhere.
25: The highway construction program initiated by Ike is the biggest peacetime enterprise ever undertaken.
18: Over the next 30 years or so, the businesses along Route 66 are going to perish.
26: We will bypass September 22nd, 1978, with 9,000 automobiles. You're used to all this, and suddenly, bam, it stops.
21: So when it was decommissioned, what that meant was that it was no longer on the maps. It was completely deleted.
26: The traveling public can now travel at 75, 80 miles an hour on the superhighways.
24: We went from not being able to cross the street without getting ran over to being able to lay in the road. It was very sad. It's my dad losing all his business.
18: And so Angel begins a campaign to make Route 66 a historic place so that it will survive even in the world of the interstate.
24: When my dad first started the Historic Route 66 Association of Arizona, the grassroots association, the first of its kind.
26: It was a struggle to get the government to recognize what we wanted. We did not give up. Welcome home! Wow.
18: Angel now is known as the guardian angel of Route 66.
26: I want that one. That's the one I want.
18: And thousands of people are grateful to him for being able to preserve a special part of American history.
26: Hey!
18: Cultural history. Americana.
0: All right, that was excitement for Seligman.
3: I didn't get it. And now I really get it. They depended on that road. And when they bypassed him with that freeway, it killed him. With the nostalgia of people wanting to experience the way things used to be.
7: You know, the scenery is just so beautiful, and it's just driving through it that's so special.
22: So to see the transformation and the change was incredible.
18: Even today, for people who just want to get from one place to another, but want to feel like they've been somewhere, Route 66 is still the place they want to go.
7: But to get to stand here and finally say we did it is a pretty cool feeling.
3: We did it, baby.
4: Next, a song you can't forget. 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
68: Here at Disney's Hollywood Studios, we're taking a stop at Toy Story Land, home of the incredible Slinky Dog Dash. He just slunk into our hearts again on screen in Toy Story 5.
69: Shh, quiet. I hear something. Like tiny footsteps.
0: Oh, kind of cute.
68: All of those movies, a reminder of a treasured time in America when toys were some of our BFFs.
1: I was 5 when I first saw Toy Story, the first film, and I actually still have my VHS tape from 1995. I think it really speaks to if you've made resounding, meaningful art, if somebody has kept their VHS tape for 31 years.
2: A big part of the movie's appeal is how it appreciates the devotion we all have to the toys of our youth.
3: My name is Mark Rober, and I am a former NASA engineer turned YouTuber. And just like so many kids in America, I grew up playing with the Slinky. Except the most slinks I could get going down the stairs was like 8. We built this.
4: This is a Slinky, and this is the world's first infinite Slinky staircase.
3: It's our second most viewed video with like over 500 million views. There's something about returning to that golden age of toys.
2: Before digital screens and smart devices were introduced into the toy industry, kids played with 3D toys, like things you could actually handle. And some of our best and most iconic playthings, they actually began as something else and only became toys through American ingenuity and creativity, like a wallpaper cleaning substance, found life in the toy department as Play-Doh. And then two scientists were trying to make a sprayable aerosol compound that could quickly set broken bones. But they actually created silly string. And then there was that Pennsylvania inventor. He created one of the best loved toys ever, just from a simple spring.
5: It's slinky, it's slinky, for fun is the best of the toys. It's slinky, it's slinky, the favorite of girls and boys.
6: My name's Christopher James.
8: My name is Rebecca Morris.
6: And our father invented the slinky.
2: And the slinky itself, invented by Richard James, was a product of the military.
3: It was totally an accident.
9: My husband was an engineer, and he was out on the trial run of a ship for the United States Navy.
10: And one day, he knocked a spring off of his desk, and lo and behold, it did this walking thing.
3: And he said the most important words you could say in science, which is, "That's interesting."
8: He went home and said, "Betty, I think this could be a toy." And she was like, "Oh, okay, Richard."
9: So I went to the dictionary and found that slinky, the word slinky, was very depictive of what slinky does. So that's what we call it.
2: So that's the thing about slinky. It had a great name. So what did it do exactly?
6: One of the problems was that when you look at a slinky, it just sits there.
3: What makes it exciting is how you use it, how you test it, how you play with it.
6: They felt that they needed to demonstrate it, to show people what it did. So in November of 45, they were fortunate to be granted some counter space in Gimbel's department store in Philly.
9: We sold 490 minutes.
8: It became incredibly famous. It ruined my dad. Fame and fortune went to his head. He had women and drinking, and he did everything that he shouldn't.
2: And in 1960, he leaves the United States. He leaves his family, and he leaves the business behind in the hands of his wife, Betty.
6: She was forced into a position where she had to sink or swim, and she kept the factory.
8: And when she said she run it, she didn't realize that it was almost $1 million in debt. And then Mom moved the factory.
6: She moved to Haldaysburg, where her family was. Slinky employed on a number of types, up to 230 employees. The employees in the factory were an extension of the family. She didn't consider them just employees. Paul has been with the company since he was a teenager, basically.
11: There is a secret to making a slinky. And I will not tell you how we do it. You can call it secret sauce, you can call it whatever you want, but it's a secret. This factory is about 90,000 square feet. We have six machines that make slinkies every day. We make about 15,000 for the day, about 3 million slinkies a year.
6: It was very important to her to keep the price point low so that anybody could get one.
8: It was a dollar for the longest time.
11: Women weren't looked at as business people in the day. They were looked at as people who stayed home and raised their family. Betty did both.
6: She was faced with unsurmountable odds against her. She was our hero, and she saved us from potential catastrophe.
12: One of the first things she does is she gets a jingle written to help bring Slinky back into the national attention.
5: It's Slinky, it's Slinky, for fun is the best of the toy.
12: It was a very simple, catchy jingle, and people were going nuts over it.
2: So much so that the Slinky begins slinking its way into lots of areas of pop culture.
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11: Ace Ventura, pet detective. He's walking it down those steps.
7: It's incredible! It's going to be some kind of a record!
2: But what happens when a Slinky isn't going downstairs? Well, maybe it's Slinky Dog.
12: Betty gets a call from Pixar saying, we would like to use your Slinky Dog in our new movie.
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14: Right here, Woody.
12: When they put it into the movie, sales of Slinky Dog went wild.
10: Toy Story was a sensation at the box office, and it was also a sensation in the toy stores.
2: Toy Story would also be a sensation in the life of a young Taylor Swift, born and raised just a three-hour drive from the Slinky Factory. Inspired by her love of the Toy Story movies and the toys, she'd go on to write and perform I Knew It, I Knew You for Toy Story 5.
17: I knew you.
2: With Slinky Dog among the heroes helping the toys take on tech.
69: That lily pad made Bonnie a friend.
1: When I watched the film, I was absolutely dazzled by it. I felt very strongly that it is my favorite Toy Story movie.
10: There is depth of feeling and nostalgia in there and reflection on what the meaning of childhood is and the significance of toys.
2: That significance even then, boosting business in the wake of Toy Story's stunning success.
18: We hired 26 new people, and that means a lot around here, so we're tickled to death about it.
6: She was very proud of the fact that it was becoming one of the few toys that was made in America. And invented, made, and stayed in America.
11: The Slinky is a version of the American Dream because the American Dream can change. And Slinky is a form of change. Life is not always easy and life is not always hard. Sometimes it's fun, sometimes it's a struggle. And that's what a Slinky is.
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41: This brooch, that's money. Ooh.
39: Number two, moves. And number three, well-behaved stars.
42: ABC News, I'm Wayne Cabot. President Trump intervened with FIFA and American star forward Folarin Balogun is no longer suspended for Monday's match against Belgium.
43: While this is a highly unusual move, there is precedent. Portugal's Cristiano Ronaldo was sent off with a red card in one of his country's last matches before the World Cup. He initially received a 3-game suspension, which would have sidelined him for Portugal's first 2 World Cup matches. Until FIFA intervened.
42: ABC's Christian Cordero. Mexico is out, England handing them the first World Cup loss. Brazil is out, too. The most extreme heat in 14 years leaves 25 dead across New Jersey. People in their mid-30s to their 80s. Most had no air conditioning. The storms that broke the heat broke trees and power lines. More storms Monday. Police have a man in custody after a large quantity of fireworks killed a woman in Chino, California. This is ABC News.
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24: Welcome back. You're in for something special because a new edition of a beloved Disney classic has been reimagined here at Disney California Adventure Park in honor of the 250th anniversary of our nation, Soarin' Across America.
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26: Soarin' is an attraction that takes guests and lifts them up into an 80-foot dome to give you the sensation of hang gliding. What we're trying to do in Soarin' Across America is create a portrait of America. From sea to shining sea. Soarin' Across America is the third Soarin' film that we've created. We sent our Imagineering crew out and get one shot after another. But we did shoot the majority of our shots with a helicopter, and that's what gives you the organic flight feeling that is so much a part of Soarin'. With our ride system and all the techniques that we have, we're going to take you places that you couldn't go on your own the way we do it. Our goal is just to be inspirational and aspirational and wondrous.
35: They took it up a notch. There they did so great. And I have so much patriotic pride now.
22: Soarin'!
26: Flights are ongoing right now at Walt Disney World at Epcot and at Disney California Adventure at Disneyland Resort in California.
24: And to get you ready for takeoff, we're going sky high with America's very first airline, one that changed history.
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44: Catch Me If You Can was a really iconic movie, especially for those of us who actually flew for Pan Am. And to see Leonardo DiCaprio arm in arm with those beautiful women walking through the airport, it brought back a lot of wonderful memories.
45: This is my Pan Am graduation picture. That is me right there with my dark hair back then.
44: What made me want to become a flight attendant wasn't so much the glamour of the 60s. It was travel. And I just thought, yeah, I want to be up in the air one way or another.
46: American aviation in the 20th century is just a remarkable series of achievements. You start in 1903 when the Wright brothers build and successfully fly the first real airplane. Almost three decades afterwards, Amelia Earhart flies solo, nonstop, across the Atlantic. In World War II, the Tuskegee Airmen, known as the Red Tails, smashed the color line in the cockpit.
47: Pilots trained the Tuskegee way earn high praise for their daring and skill in the skies over Europe and the Far East.
46: But it was Pan American World Airways, founded by Juan Trippe in 1927, that revolutionized commercial passenger air travel.

0: female flight attendants in the industry.
1: There were many famous people who flew on Pan Am. Franklin Roosevelt had his birthday on board. The Beatles arrived on Pan Am.
2: But in an era of cultural icons, maybe the most photographed figure on the tarmac was not a rock star or a world leader, but the 747, first put into service by Pan American Airways in 1970.
1: The 747 was 2.5 times the size of a 707, and it allowed airfares to come down substantially so the tourist fare could come into being.
0: The implementation of the 747, millions of people were flying all over the world, probably to 60, 70 destinations.
2: Used by multiple airlines, jumbo jets brought more people from the U.S. and overseas to scenic American destinations coast to coast. San Francisco's Golden Gate Bridge, New York's Statue of Liberty. Throughout the decade, flying becoming more accessible. But air travel remained pretty fancy in the 747's lavish first class, which featured elegant meals and a spiral staircase. The flight attendants on board were required to appear stylish and perfectly groomed.
3: You had to wear your hair in a certain way. You had to wear certain colors of lipstick only. You would come in sometimes to go on a flight, and they made you get on the scale. And you'll be taken off the line if you don't get down a few pounds.
0: In the 60s, women couldn't be married. They couldn't have children. Flight attendants were instrumental in making sure that women's rights were represented. And so in time, a lot of times through lawsuits, women could be married, be pregnant, and still fly. And then the weight, as long as you could do the job, then it didn't matter anymore.
3: Looking back on it, I suppose I could say, yeah, it was probably sexist, but at the time, I was flying around the world and meeting a lot of people, and I really could have cared less. I was having too much fun, to tell you the truth.
2: But with oil prices starting to rise in the early 70s, then when the airline industry was deregulated later in the 70s, the influx of cheaper fares really made it tough for Pan Am.
4: And now the airline is losing well over $1 million every day.
0: And then Lockerbie happened December 1988.
5: According to Pan American, there were more than 240 passengers on board and a crew of 15. The plane plunged into a small Scottish market town.
6: What was said and unsaid here in Lockerbie today clearly points to a terrorist operation based in West Germany.
0: With that flag on our tail and being considered the official flag carrier of the United States, would we forever be a target? People didn't want to fly Pan Am anymore.
7: One of the most visible symbols of America's past dominance in the field of aviation shut down.
0: There needed to be an afterlife. That wasn't the end of the story.
2: Nevertheless, the rise in air travel overall was unstoppable, from 310 million passengers in 1970 to 9.5 billion in 2024. But for some, the sheer glamour of an earlier aviation era, it had never lost its appeal, and so they yearned for Pan Am's return.
8: We're trying to bring Pan Am back and celebrate that history, but yet bring it into the 21st century.
2: Entrepreneur Craig Carter bought the Pan Am trademark in February 2024 with visions of reviving it as a luxury airline.
8: There is such demand right now for people wanting to fly on the airline that their parents flew or their grandparents.
0: I am thrilled to see the possibility of Pan Am back in the skies. It is going to be more of a premium service.
8: In June of last year, we created Tracing the Atlantic. It was part of some of the original routes that Pan Am flew.
9: Complete with Pan Am logos, the private chartered jet took off out of JFK Airport for its 12-day journey.
2: That maiden voyage really kind of served as a time machine, a great chance to relive some cherished memories for former Pan Am flight attendants like Debbie Martin Fuller.
3: So when we were looking out the window at JFK, to see that airplane,

0: sitting there with Pan Am on it. Oh, my God. We were a mess.
1: I wore my uniform, and they gave me a tray of champagne to hand out, so I did that. It was very fun. Pan Am was the best thing that ever happened to me in my life.
2: Next, America's favorite pastime, going bananas.
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32: 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Aloha, George, Michael, and Robin. Mwah. That's for Robin. Good morning, America. Aloha from Hawaii, and you're welcome.
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13: Walt Disney believed in the power of storytelling. And as we all know, some of the greatest stories happen in the very American world of baseball. You can see them at the ESPN Wide World of Sports Complex, just a stone's throw away. Actually make that a baseball's throw away, because there's a new game in town and people are going bananas.
14: Yankee Stadium in the Bronx. You know, they call it the house that Ruth built. On a Saturday afternoon, fans are jamming the place.
16: Enjoy, guys. Enjoy, enjoy.
14: For an afternoon of the national pastime. Hot dog. Popcorn. But then, these are not the Bronx Bombers.
33: Yankee Stadium, let's meet your Savannah Bananas.
16: Can I do this? I'm Jesse Cole, the owner of the Savannah Bananas and the creator of Banana Bowl. How'd I do?
9: The Savannah Bananas are taking the baseball world by storm.
19: The hugely popular slapstick interpretation of the national pastime.
32: It looked like guys playing a baseball version of what the Harlem Globetrotters did.
16: Into a double trick play.
37: You're going to see a lot of things that you've never imagined be on a baseball field.
16: And we're going to see who is the fastest baby. Huge performances, dancers, Broadway singers.
38: I just love the trick plays. It's still so competitive, like real baseball.
16: And he launches this deep out to right field. The reason why we spend hours entertaining fans before the show even starts is because of Walt Disney. Walt had greater vision than anyone else. He said, whenever I go on a ride, I'm always asking what's wrong with this thing and how it can be improved. You know, I realized the game of baseball needs work. We looked at all the rules and said, what if we created a two-hour time limit?
1: Start the clock.
16: What if you step out of the box, it's a strike?
2: Because he stepped out of the box, that's it.
16: No bunting. Because bunting sucks. And the players said it was the most fun they ever had playing the game.
3: Swing and a miss! Derek Klenna, as the Phantom of the Opera, has his first career banana ball strikeout.
4: And they take that game to the fans, barnstorming across America, playing in small towns and big cities to sold-out crowds.
5: We are so proud to unveil the Banana Ball Championship League.
16: To see the growth and now have six teams playing all over the country, to see millions of fans now watching our games through Disney and ESPN is amazing.
15: My first experience with the Bananas, I was blown away. You couldn't take your eyes off the field.
17: And Breland's doing his funky run again.
15: And the minute I saw what they were doing, I instantly connected it back to the Negro Leagues, and specifically the Indianapolis Clowns.
18: I am proud to introduce the newest banana ball team, the Indianapolis Clowns.
20: The Indianapolis Clowns, reborn on the diamond by way of banana ball. A team with so much history, young people may now be discovering. Thanks in large part to the work of Bob Kendrick.
15: Hi, I'm Bob Kendrick, president of the Negro Leagues Baseball Museum, Kansas City, Missouri. The Negro Leagues were born out of the ashes of American segregation. They had been shunned from the major leagues, not because they weren't talented enough, but simply because of the color of their skin.
21: I mean, as an adult now, it bothers me. It really shook me up as a kid when I heard those stories about how we weren't allowed to play.
15: So what did they do? They created a league of their own. When you went to a Negro Leagues game, you couldn't go to the concession stand because you might miss something that you ain't never seen before. The great Martin DeHigo, El Maestro, the legendary Leroy Satchel Paige, Cool Papa Bell. That's the kind of electric ball players that we're talking about.
22: These guys were taking risks going out there playing. They could be spat on, they could be shot at, they could be slapped, and that's just how it was for black people back then.
15: But they never allowed that set of social circumstances to kill their love of the game. This wall is dedicated to the clowns, who would oftentimes dress up in clown attire, entertain before, during, and after games.
22: These guys are out here popping jokes, doing trick plays, and they're doing it really well.
15: The Indianapolis Clowns essentially became the Harlem Globetrotters of baseball.
23: The Clowns were pioneers. They had guys like Hank Aaron, they had Tony Stone, who was the first women's professional player.
4: The Clowns were good enough to win four championships in the 1950s, but those titles were set against the backdrop of a historic shift in the Negro Leagues.
15: For black folks, Jackie Robinson breaking of the color barrier carried the same level of euphoria that we saw collectively as a nation when Neil Armstrong walked on the moon.
21: He carried not only black nation, but the whole country on his shoulders. Slowly but surely, teams started breaking their color lines.
15: By 1960, the Negro Leagues closed its doors.
4: It would take another six decades until 2020 for Major League Baseball to elevate the status of the Negro Leagues to that of a major league, recognizing the talents and accomplishments of so many great players.
15: That level of recognition meant a great deal, particularly here in this country. The Bananas visited the museum in 2022. And when Jesse saw the small display that we have on the clowns, I think that's when the epiphany occurred.
16: I said, we need more people to know this story. So why not bring them back? We want to make sure every single clown that ever wore that jersey is proud of what we're doing.
22: My grandfather played in a Negro League. And so for us to be able to bring that team back, like it's just unreal and unbelievable to be able to carry on this kind of legacy.
0: It's a responsibility and a privilege to not only honor the ones before us, but to be able to pass on to the next generation as well.
15: The story of the Negro Leagues could have only happened in America. While America was trying to prevent them from sharing in the joys of its national pastime, it was the American spirit.
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9: Fox Hollow is like a killing field.
10: When the documentary came out, we immediately began getting leads. There is another suspect, and it wasn't Mark Goodyear.
11: We're so close to solving this. We just need the one person who connects everything.
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10: Ask him if he'll talk to me.
13: From ABC News, I'm Wayne Cabot. 25 dead in New Jersey from day after day of sweltering heat, suffocating humidity, with little to no relief at night. Some who died are elderly. Some are in their 30s. Worst heat wave in 14 years, says Governor Mikey Sherrill, now surveying destruction from storms that ended the stifling heat. The mayor of Pahrump is saying power may not be back fully until midweek. ABC Sonia Rincon.
14: It is a good thing the heat wave is over, because being without power when it's 80 degrees is a lot better than when it's 90 plus. Cleanup and power restoration are underway, but they will not be done before the next round of storms. A neighbor here we spoke with says it's time to take climate change more seriously. Summer storms are getting more and more destructive.
15: I've been through hurricanes here and whatnot, but this was the most intense. It looked like straight line wind.
14: Now, one of the lasting impacts of the storms Friday night is on New Jersey transit trains. Dozens of trees fell onto the wires that supply power to several train lines.
13: We have a World Cup wowzer. America's star will play Monday after all. President Trump calling FIFA on behalf of Folarin Balogun. Carded for stepping on a foot.
16: What changed was FIFA somewhat unexpectedly said that they are going to change the punishment itself. So they didn't so much as reverse the decision, because that would admit some kind of wrongdoing from the referee. It also is very hard to do that because the call itself was reviewed by the video assistant referee. Mm-hmm. So essentially within the game, they doubled down on the choice that they made.
13: ABC's Christian Cordero, the U.S. playing Belgium, which says it is astonished. A man is in custody after a woman in her 20s was killed by do-it-yourself fireworks.
17: A chaotic scene unfolding in front of a home after a car caught on fire when a large quantity of fireworks ignited and exploded.
13: That's in Chico, California. Melissa Adon, this is ABC News.
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13: Hollywood had high hopes for the long weekend, but a new movie was a bit of a dud compared to expectations.
20: Un movie de Minions con Monstras.
21: Minions and Monsters mustered up $60 million at the box office, way below the $80 million that had been projected for that family film over the extended holiday weekend. It marks the lowest opening for the series.
22: What are you, some sort of old man toy?
21: What? Toy Story 5, meanwhile, notched the number 2 slot with $31 million. It's that movie's third week of release. And Supergirl slid to third place in week two, raking in $9.6 million in ticket sales. Mike Dubusky, ABC News.
13: Virginia now allows cameras in crosswalks and at stop signs, thanks to a bill by State Senator Angelia Williams-Graves.
0: They will turn on when they sense, if you will, the car approaching and not slowing down. The goal is for people to obey the rules of the road.
13: Violators can expect to pay a fine. That law took effect July 1st, letting towns and municipalities install them if they choose to. Virginia is also first in the nation to put a device in vehicles of chronic speeders. It uses real-time GPS data to pinpoint the vehicle's exact position on the road and compare it with the local speed limits. If the driver's going over, the brakes are applied. The typical court-mandated duration for the device is a year. A mother who lost her son to a speeding crash says this would have saved him. Wayne Cabot, ABC News.
1: They even commissioned an original song from the great Duke Ellington. He called it Moon Maiden.
7: Moon Maiden.
23: I was inspired as a kid by Apollo because the United States set this enormous goal, but it attracted people from around the world.
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25: This is something big, very big.
26: 600 million people watching all over the world.
27: Current altitude about 46,000 feet, continuing to descend.
26: One of the most hair-raising moments of Apollo 11 was when the lunar module itself, it was off course some, and there was panic that, my God, this could be a disaster.
28: Tranquility Base here. The Eagle has landed. We copy you on the ground. You got a bunch of guys about to turn blue. We're breathing again. Thanks a lot.
29: I remember watching the television as Armstrong set foot on the moon.
30: That's one small step for man, one giant leap for mankind.
31: I can still remember the excitement. I can feel the thrill of it all because I was a part of it.
29: You were watching a moment in history that was unique, different, and for the United States, a winner.
32: What do you think about this moon landing?
33: Well, it's the beginning of a new frontier, gateway to Mars.
34: We landed on the moon, and when we turn around and realize that Russia was not going to the moon, all motivation stopped, and the Apollo program ended.
35: The decades that followed Apollo 11 saw triumphs and tragedies in space travel. In time, exploration evolved. What had been solely a government-led endeavor,
36: New Shepard has cleared the tower,
35: attracted private enterprise, deep pockets building their own rockets, and high-profile passengers from Star Trek's William Shatner.
37: We are a go for launch.
38: Science fiction coming true for 90-year-old actor William Shatner.
35: To our own Michael Strahan, journeying beyond Earth's atmosphere. Yet amid it all, astronauts hadn't traveled to the moon in more than 50 years, until Artemis II.
34: Why? Oh, because China says they want to put taikonauts on the moon. We have motivations highly resonant with the original motivations that got us there in the first place.
35: Artemis II gave the world a front row seat as four astronauts traveled farther from Earth than any human had ever gone before, including the first black astronaut and the first female astronaut to go around the moon.
39: There's nothing that prepares you for seeing your home planet lit up bright as day.
40: It looked more special, more powerful, more of a unifying place.
41: The four astronauts on board the Artemis II right now, beginning to see parts of the far side of the moon, never before seen by human eyes.
31: And they were able to work together without thinking about the color of your skin or where you came from. That's how I felt when I worked on Apollo 11.
42: As we celebrate America's 250th birthday, I think it's important for those brown kids to see me and Christina and Jeremy and Reed and see that that's their story too, to be inspired by what we did together.
43: Still to come, meet the real life Moana.
44: My name, Moana, means the deep ocean.
43: And a pioneer who James Cameron calls the Joan of Arc of the seas. plus one of Walt Disney's favorite cities with a surprising twist.
0: Also, New Orleans is just sacred territory for rock and roll.
43: That's all coming up on Disney Celebrates America, The Pursuit of Happiness.
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4: Nothing says Hollywood quite like the iconic Grumman's Chinese Theater, reimagined right here at Disney's Hollywood Studios. Hollywood, the so-called Dream Factory, the place where movies and celebrity first took center stage in America.
5: Here in the forecourt of the renowned Grumman's Chinese Theater, there's a surge of excitement.
6: The original Grumman's Chinese Theater in Los Angeles was the site of some unforgettable events, like the 1964 world premiere of Walt Disney's Mary Poppins, just filled with the great and the glamorous.
5: Now, here comes Dick Van Dyke. It's Julie Andrews, Walt Disney.
6: Something else at Grauman's from those great and glamorous stars, their handprints and footprints in cement. Grauman's, in fact, was a one-time playground for Norma Jean Mortensen, who lived nearby. And you'd know her as Marilyn Monroe.
7: She once talked about visiting Grauman's as a child.
8: Every Saturday and Sunday, I would go in, sit in the first row, and I watched all kinds of movies.
6: By the time her handprints were there, she'd be a star.
9: Two very famous stars, blonde and brunette, Marilyn and Jane.
6: When we think of modern celebrity, she is the ultimate icon. She was magic through the camera lens. Beauty did not need a resume.
10: Marilyn Monroe was the first influencer, quite frankly.
11: What is more American than Marilyn Monroe? Everyone on the planet knows who she is. Much respect.
12: But square cut or pear shape, these rocks don't lose their shape. Diamonds are a girl's best friend.
6: More than 60 years after her death, much respect, and so much influence.
10: Clearly, Madonna was inspired by Marilyn, and we can see that in her Material Girl music video. It was an entire homage. Marilyn Monroe has stood the test of time as a pop culture icon because she was the blueprint.
13: Any woman who hits a level of celebrity, they'll have a phase where they're saying, screw it, I'm going full Marilyn Monroe. She won't go away. They find new photographs of her, new interviews.
14: So this is a photograph of my grandfather, Sam Shaw, and his good friend, Marilyn Monroe. And he took many of the most famous, iconic photographs of Marilyn. We found pictures of Marilyn Monroe that have never been seen before.
6: And now there's even an eye-popping new exhibit on what happens to be her 100th birthday.
14: There's costumes from some of her key performances. We have scripts. We have personal attire, makeup, so that you can learn about the different facets of her public image.
15: The interest becomes electric as Marilyn Monroe arrives.
10: She was the woman who probably in a lot of ways even created the paparazzi as we know now.
9: Cameras were there by the dozen.
10: You know, wherever she was, there were cameras following her closely behind.
14: Marilyn was great with press conferences because she knew how to never get flustered and how to deflect with one-line witticisms.
16: You're wearing a high-hat dress now. The last time I saw you wear it, is this a new Marilyn, a new style?
17: No, I'm the same person, but it's a different suit.
10: She had so many of these really incredible, iconic moments that had there been a social media 60 years ago, she would have gone viral.
18: Marilyn Monroe.
13: When John F. Kennedy threw his birthday bash was a hot ticket.
19: Happy birthday to you.
13: Marilyn Monroe stole the show.
19: Mr. President.
20: I can now retire from politics after having had a happy birthday sung to me. It's such a sweet person.
21: Mrs. Miller, do you have any comment on it?
6: She was, in a sense, an astronaut, the first person into space, inscribing the arc of what we all know modern celebrity to be. an endless fascination with your personal life?
13: She was so dominant in her age right up till the end of her life.
1: Marilyn Monroe, the golden girl of Hollywood, leaves behind a glittering and tragic legend.
6: Years later, Elton John would pay tribute to Marilyn with Candle in the Wind.
2: The candle burned out long before a legend ever did.
6: That is modern celebrity. You're both beautiful and you're fascinating. And we can talk about you forever. She exists as the ultimate expression of celebrity.
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8: Walt visited New Orleans, and like many of us, like me, he fell in love with it. So, of course, what did he do? He brought it back. And it was actually the first new land that was added to Disneyland after it opened back in 1955.
9: Welcome to New Orleans Square at Disneyland Park, known for Caribbean pirates, haunted mansion ghosts, Tiana's gumbo, and, of course, music. But now for some American music history that might surprise you.
10: I've passed this place a lot in my life, growing up here, riding my bike. A lot of great musicians came here. And this is where the studio was at? Yeah, I could feel it. Wow. Well, we are in J&M Studios here in New Orleans. It's just a blessing to be able to be here and feel the spirit of what was created. I'm not even sure that they had a name for the music. I'm not even sure that it was called rock and roll at that moment.
11: How'd this rock and roll all get started, anyway?
12: Well, what they call rock and roll now is rhythm and blues. I've been playing for 15 years in New Orleans.
13: New Orleans. Home to musical legends like Louis Armstrong, a key figure in America's greatest contribution to world culture, jazz. And jazz is the heart of soul. The Pixar film, highlighted by an Oscar-winning score from the great John Batiste. The New Orleans native has captivated audiences worldwide, even at the Super Bowl.
14: For the land of the free.
13: But even Batiste was initially surprised by his hometown's rock and roll roots.
15: Well, when I was growing up, I thought about rock and roll like Nine Inch Nails. That was rock and roll, MTV, bands like that. Popular rock and roll didn't reflect what I understood the roots of rock and roll to be later.
16: Hey, yeah!
15: The birthplace of music like jazz and soul, people think New Orleans, but rock and roll. It's actually where it all kind of eclipsed. It's very, very, very deep what happened.
17: This here's my daddy standing in front of the original studio, J&M, when it got designated a historical landmark. My father knew something about everything. He was self-educated, he read and read.
18: J&M Studios is ground zero for rock and roll and rhythm and blues. Cosmo Batassa was the recording engineer for basically 99.99% of the music that came out of here from about 1947 to the mid-60s or so.
19: His father was co-owner in the J&M appliance store, and then he thought, wow, I can maybe start a recording studio in the back room.
17: I went to the studio when I was young, but it was very small.
19: It started slowly, and he was doing like little commercials and jingles. What he didn't envision was that it would become revolutionary.
18: J&M was pumping out the hits. Everything from Little Richard, Tutti Frutti, Good Rockin' Tonight, Huey Piano Smith and the Clowns doing Rockin' Pneumonia, The Fat Man and Fats Domino.
15: Those were the earliest rock and roll records. When you think about what Fat Man is doing, that blues sound is just rock and roll, but slower. See that? It's amazing. What Matassa did, that studio is the equivalent of the Vatican. of rock and roll and R&B.
3: And Cosmo himself was not a musician, but he knew how to get a good sound out of the musicians.
4: He was able to make it a very comfortable place for anybody to come, especially for African-American musicians who had to watch themselves every step they took.
15: To feel safe and to feel heard and to be able to be fully open and express is what creates movements and cultures that change the world.
16: In the lead up to rock and roll, this was a very segregated place. But from the very beginning of New Orleans, people have found a way to buck the law in the spirit of fun.
3: The Dewdrop Inn, you know, that's where all the hip cats hung out. We had the soul music.
20: Welcome to the historic Dewdrop Inn. This place was originally opened in 1939. And many of those great musicians who were responsible for ushering in a new sound, rock and roll, they cut their teeth here. Ray Charles, James Brown, Tina Turner, John Coltrane. The list really goes on and on. Little Richard originally did Tutti Frutti on this stage.
15: Dewdrop Inn was a sacred territory. It's a place of experimentation.
20: I would argue that we might not have rock and roll if it weren't for places like this.
3: During segregation, we couldn't go to the white clubs. We couldn't go on Bourbon Street unless you had a mop or a broom.
20: In New Orleans, it was illegal to serve patrons of mixed race if, of course, they were selling alcohol.
3: White people couldn't go in a black club, and black people couldn't go in a white club. But, you know, the owner, Frank Pena, sometimes he didn't abide by the rules.
20: The Dewdrop Inn was open to everyone. And then they went into the studio to take it to the world from J&M Studios.
4: After Cosmo closed J&M, I think it was a laundromat and a kind of junk antique store for a while. Now the Jazz and Heritage Foundation bought it and has plans for it.
10: I think it's important because we can see where the music and the people's shoulders that we stand on was created.
15: These were the inspirations for the great figures of rock and roll.
21: Elvis Presley is the first one to say, "I'm not the king of rock and roll. The king of rock and roll lives in New Orleans, and his name is Fats Domino."
20: It's too often that black people don't get the credit for the things that they create.
15: They're so ahead of their time. They're doing all of this, carrying all of that, with such grace, dignity, profound joy, craft, and they're inventing rock and roll. Like, people don't understand the depth of how wild that is.
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4: You probably know the name Moana from the Disney movie, and now there's a new live-action version.
5: Are you ready to be the hero?
4: But tonight, meet Hawaii's real Moana, sharing her spirituality and her surfing. Although some might say they're one and the same.
6: In Hawaiian, the word lokahi means harmony, balance, unity. The only way you can be in lokahi is if you have God at the top of the triangle. On the bottom, it's your fellow humans. Across from that, it's the ocean and the land. And if one of those things is not there, you're not balanced. My name is Moana Jones Wong. I'm a professional surfer from the North Shore of Oahu, Hawaii. My name, Moana, means the deep ocean. My parents had me surfing with them before I could walk or talk. Whenever you have a lot of heaviness on you, just leave it in the ocean, and when you come out, you're brand new again. In Hawaiian culture, surfing is far more than just a sport. It's a part of Hawaiian identity.
7: Surfing was born out of a relationship with nature and a custodial relationship with nature. And that's something Hawaiians knew from the very start.
8: Surfing found its way to Hawaii from...
9: ABC News, I'm Wayne Cabot. After President Trump called up his friend, the FIFA president, the ruling is American star forward Folarin Balogun will play in the World Cup match Monday against Belgium. A lot of soccer fans agree that he should, that he didn't intentionally step on a foot. Reaction from teammate Christian Pulisic.
10: He's obviously super happy, man. This is what exactly you want to be able to play in games like this. It's just a big smile on his face and all of ours for him. He deserves it.
9: New Jersey is reeling, 25 killed in the heat, followed by storms that tore up neighborhoods and took down power and internet. A woman in Paramus.
11: We can deny it all we want, right? You can stand there and say it's not raining, but it doesn't prevent you from getting wet. The same thing with climate change. We can deny it all we want, but we're experiencing the repercussions.
9: More flooding downpours on the way across the area Monday. This is ABC.
12: The attack on Pearl Harbor brought the United States into World War II. Everybody in the Hawaiian Islands was put under a military dictatorship by the American military. A lot of people here decided it would be expedient to push for statehood, in which we would all be first-class citizens.
13: President Eisenhower congratulates the new congressional representatives of Hawaii.
14: This is truly an historic occasion because a new state has been admitted to the Union.
15: The Hawaiian surf icon and Olympic gold medalist Duke Kahanamoku had already spread the gospel of surfing to California. But surfing on the mainland became the essence of pop culture cool, starting with the 1959 movie Gidget, starring Sandra Dee.
16: Gee,
5: If I had one of those boards, I could be a surfer too. I come down here and surf anytime I wanted to, just like the guys.
16: Everybody's gone surfing USA.
15: And of course, the Beach Boys with songs like Surfing USA really defined surf culture for millions of Americans. Generations later, Americans on the mainland would learn from Lilo and Stitch in both its animated and live-action forms the meaning of ohana in Hawaiian life.
17: Ohana means family. Family means nobody
18: gets left behind.
15: And the deep significance the ocean has for all who live here. Pacific Islanders have a saying that it's the ocean which unites, not divides us. That's one of the reasons why, when Disney built its Aulani Resort on the island of Oahu, canoes are built into the design, reflecting the great voyaging canoes which brought Hawaii's first settlers.
6: The ocean, it's a place that already knows you. And it knows all your hurts, all your anxiety, all your pain.
19: Surfing and being in the water healed me. The water to me is life. In 2000, I got into a car crash. My aorta ruptured and left me paralyzed. I needed the ocean to renew my life. And it did.

0: morning.
1: Good morning. How are you?
0: A group of us came together, started an organization, Access Surf Hawaii, that helps people with disabilities get into the ocean.
2: All right, so we are going to be working together as a team.
0: Winded Warrior Day at the Beach is one of our programs. We invite service members out into the ocean.
3: I was in the Army for 17 and a half years. I had a traumatic brain injury, so I moved to Hawaii to get healing from the ocean. You always have an opportunity to rewrite your story, and I feel like that's what I'm doing here. This is what you guys have done for me. It's changed me so many ways, right?
0: Excited. All of our participants, when they come to us, they're not sure. They're not sure they can get out and surf. The ocean does all the work for us. It's super empowering when you find your identity and you understand that you belong someplace. And to me, I belong here.
4: If you live here, you're very aware of your connection to Hawaiian culture and Hawaiian tradition that extends back centuries.
5: I don't have any land that my ancestors once had, but I have all the waves that they once had. So when I'm out there, it's just like I'm connected to all of them. It makes me start crying because I'm like, it's a part of our culture.
6: Up next,
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9: Sexiest man alive. I get it all the time. My publicist doesn't like when I say this, but you can ask me whatever you want. Aloha, George, Michael, and Robin. Mwah. That's for Robin. Good morning, America. Aloha from Hawaii, and you're welcome.
6: At Disney's Animal Kingdom theme park, you'll be

0: director of the Avatar movies even dreamed of that possibility, there was an American pioneer taking us to our very own underwater world, right here at home.
1: We recognize what's beautiful in Pandora because it's enough like our world. Water is still beautiful. An alien world right here on Earth.
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2: All of Earth, it's one interconnected system. 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
6: Sylvia Earle.
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8: Marine biologist Sylvia Earle was named Hero of the Planet by Time magazine.
9: It's not just that Sylvia Earle is a world-renowned American scientist. She's a 90-year-old legend.
10: Her nickname is Her Deepness. And she inspired this Lego figurine, a bite-sized Sylvia Earle.
11: I call her, wait for it, the Sturgeon General. It's hard to think of National Geographic without thinking of Sylvia Earle as an explorer there.
2: As a child, making discoveries, I couldn't find anybody who could tell me the name of that sand dollar. Mr. Google didn't exist. But the National Geographic existed.
12: Geographic was a scholarly journal put together by the scientists and the cartographers at the time at the Cosmos Club in D.C. Eventually, the editor said, "We can put some pictures in." And it became a magazine of photography.
9: That yellow border of National Geographic magazine, it's acted as a window, not just to the remote corners of the Earth, but really to the front lines of history itself.
12: After the attack on Pearl Harbor, President Roosevelt realized that most of the nation and most of the administration didn't know where Pearl Harbor was. They needed maps. And that's what Geographic had been doing since its inception, since 1888. Geographic built this terrific cabinet of maps, and it was put in a room in the White House that became the map room.
9: National Geographic's underwater photography gets totally transformed when Jacques Cousteau, the legendary oceanographer and Frenchman, invents the aqualung. That enabled marine divers to stay underwater much longer and to capture much more memorable images.
11: He was the first to open the door, not just to the sea, but in your mind. And that opened up the possibilities to people like Sylvia.
2: In 1969, I heard about a program called Tektite inviting scientists to apply to have the experience of living underwater for 2 weeks in the U.S. Virgin Islands. In a project that had 10 teams, we're the only team of women, and we were celebrities. It just caught the imagination of people who were not as concerned about what did you discover, but what are women doing down there anyway? Living together with no hair dryer. Oh no, we had one.
13: I think all of us are in concurrence in wishing to make clear that we were there primarily as scientists.
2: I came along at a time when it was considered unusual for a woman to be anything other than a housewife, of course. I was dreaming that I could be whatever it is I wanted to be. National Geographic asked me if I would write a story and what it was like to be the leader of the women's team. It was my first popular article, and I haven't looked back.
11: She didn't stop at Tektite. She moved on into other projects. She went where men went.
9: And the cameras followed. In the documentary Mysteries of the Sea, Sylvia attempts a historic, record-breaking dive.
14: If successful, Dr. Sylvia Earle

0: will be the first woman to walk the seafloor beyond 1,000 feet.
1: That in depth is as much as the Empire State Building is in height.
2: Passing 1,000 feet.
3: Oh, look at the bottom. I wonder if the first men on the moon felt what I feel now.
4: Because I was a woman doing it, attracted the notoriety. You're not there to attract attention, but since you have attracted attention, use it to say, this is why the ocean matters.
5: Her coverage as a National Geographic explorer let us know that we're literally emptying the sea.
6: Population after population, species after species, has undergone, in my lifetime, a collapse.
4: Cheap energy, it turns out, is costing the Earth. The greatest problem that we face now is ignorance, and with it, complacency. It's all about knowing. You cannot care if you don't know. My wish was to ignite public support for the idea of protecting the ocean. And so we've started an organization, Mission Blue.
1: Mission Blue identifies hope spots. These are key marine areas vital to ocean conservation.
4: This is the most important challenge of our time, keeping the ocean safe so that we can also be safe. Truly, the greatest era of exploration, it's ahead of us. It's just beginning.
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40: Who's got what it takes to be a Dancing with the Stars pro?
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0: As we continue our walk through the Disney theme parks and American history, what better place to reflect on that than right here on Main Street USA at Magic Kingdom Park. For Walt Disney, it wasn't just the name of a physical street, but the very mindset of what the American pursuit of happiness could be.
1: 5 seconds. Fantasyland. 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Stand by.
2: You find yourself in a bygone time. Another world. The clock has turned back a half a century, and you're in the main square of a small American town.
3: Well, in many ways, Main Street is it's kind of Walt's love letter to small town America. It was the kind of community that he grew up in. He was trying to capture a feeling, like the best version of what a hometown could be.
4: It was inherently nostalgic from the beginning. Today, of course, people live very different lives. And yet there's still this sort of nostalgic tug for the benefits of a Main Street gone by. Today, on the banks of the Ohio River, one small town Main Street's star attraction is an old-time candy store that's known for making sweet memories.
5: Welcome to Shims. Come on in. We've been here since 1891. It's looked like this since the early days. The candy cases, the soda fountain, the picture up there, the guy with the beard, that's Gus Sr. That's my great-grandfather that started the business right here in this building. What we're known for is Cinnamon Red House, something that goes back to day one, making hard candy. This is our head candy maker, Kinsey. She's dipping bourbon balls right now. We call this the Lucy room. But they still do all dipping by hand.
6: Recently, we were voted number one candy store in America on the US Today Best 10 list. I've always known, just wanted to be part of the family story. Shimps is a candy store, but so much more.
7: It's a step back in time.
8: The heyday of Main Streets was really in the 1800s.
9: There's a shoe shop. There's a card shop. There's several clothing shops, pharmacies, grocery stores.
8: The Main Street has always been the heartbeat of these communities.
5: These are family pictures. This is my father on the delivery wagon with his sister, Aunt Catherine. This is a copy of my great-grandfather's naturalization papers.
8: One of the things that's so powerful about Main Street is that so many small business owners and entrepreneurs in this country are immigrants.
5: It was in the 1840s when the Shimp family decided to leave Germany. When they got off the boat, they needed to make money somehow. And a lot of immigrants chose the candy business.
8: That kind of entrepreneurship and that kind of hard work ethic is a core American ideal.
4: Today, nearly half of all U.S. employees work for a small business.
8: These smaller businesses are in a position that can be very, very risky to changes in the economy and then also any type of kind of acute challenge like a weather-related disaster.
5: The business has gone through times of trials and tribulations. If you look through the middle of the second story window, you'll see the red bricks up there, and that's the height of the 1937 flood.
10: January 1937, the river was everywhere victorious.
5: My grandmother went out one of the windows up there in a rowboat. The community helped the business clean up through history, and it's been a community effort.
8: Main Streets are a timeless part of our American history until we get to the 1950s and 1960s, where as a nation, we decided that we wanted to invest in highways and suburbs and really move the centers of commerce and residents out of the downtowns. And there was this investment in big shopping malls.
4: And by the 80s and 90s, you really have a culture connected to malls.
11: And this is where people of today's world hang out.
4: You've got all the movies that get made, you know, that are based on life in malls.
11: I hate working the theater. All the action's on the other side of the mall.
4: But what happens as a result is that Main Street gets withered. Main Street can't compete.
12: In the early 90s, you could have fired a gun down this street and not hit anything. I'm serious. It was dead.
5: My Aunt Catherine died in 89. We kind of cried together and said, you know, we can't let the business die in its 99th year. So in 1990, we had the opportunity to buy the business. It was put up or shut up.
6: 35 years later, here we are.
13: You know, it's such a staple in the community, and it becomes another part of your family.
8: What we're seeing is a demand to reinvest in these downtowns.
9: Downtown Jeffersonville today is on a resurgence, and Shimp's was a critical component.
14: Congratulations.
15: It's an honor to be here today celebrating some of Shimp's major milestones.
6: We've got the number one candy store we're celebrating, 35 years of Warren and Jill's ownership, and passing the torch on to the fifth generation, to myself.
16: This is a moment I've been waiting for since I was 10 years old. But let's not say business owner. Let's say caretaker. Because that's truly what the position is.
9: Our downtowns are a bellwether of the success and pride of the entire community. So if they start to rot, then what's the point?
6: We're just going to keep doing what they've done before.
13: And protect what they've built.
5: It's just a great feeling that what I have done in my life has affected a lot of people. And that's what's going to make the world a better place.
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19: Survey says we're back and bigger than ever. 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
36: Tonight, Inside a Mystery. What happened to Richard Simmons?
37: We're all waiting for support from others, and sometimes we don't get it. That's why God made me.
36: His explosive rocket ride.
38: You are loved by oh so many!
36: America's least likely superstar.
38: It's sweating time!
39: Make me wanna
40: shout! This is the highest selling videotape in the history of home video sales.
36: The man who gave hope to millions of Americans desperate for help.
41: You've made me live again.
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45: The fitness celebrity reportedly hasn't been seen by even his closest friends for years.
46: From ABC News, I'm Wayne Cabot. In what could be a game-changing ruling, FIFA is lifting the red card suspension of American star Folarin Balogun. ABC's Christian Cordero reports.
47: Sources tell ABC News President Trump called FIFA's president Gianni Infantino last week urging him to review the matter. Soon after it was made public, Trump wrote thank you to FIFA on social media.
46: He said that FIFA is reversing a great injustice, and a lot of soccer fans might agree with that. Video shows Balogun didn't mean to step on his opponent's ankle. He will play in Seattle Monday against Belgium, whose team says it is astonished by this decision. The death toll from the heat is 25 in New Jersey alone, killing people from their mid-30s into their 80s. Most had no air conditioning. In a heat wave that Governor Mikey Sherrill says was the worst in 14 years, the cooling storms that ended it twisted power lines. The governor promising,
0: we're moving really, really quickly to address these things, get people power back as quickly as possible.
46: But the radar is already lighting up with more strong storms. New York Mayor Zoran Mamdani warning of flash flooding in the city in the morning. It's hitting Pennsylvania overnight. President Trump leaves Monday night for Turkey, meeting with NATO allies after blasting them for not being supportive enough in the U.S. and Israel's war with Iran. In Iran, days of mourning for the assassinated Ayatollah are attracting hundreds of thousands, some calling for the U.S. president to be assassinated. The large-scale Russian attack that Ukraine warned of its people was coming happened during the early morning hours, Russia launching waves of missiles and drones targeting Kyiv. The Smithsonian says it's nonpartisan, always has been, after the White House said the exhibits there are made by people who don't want you to love your country. 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
46: On his social media Sunday, President Trump posted a falsified image of former President Obama and his wife Michelle boarding an Air Force One that had been spray-painted with graffiti, including BLM. Washington State has a millionaire's tax that helps pay for child care. State Democratic leader Joe Fitzgibbon says he's okay with the petition to repeal it.
3: We welcome that. We think this is an important enough issue that that Washingtonians will weigh in, and we wouldn't be pursuing it if we didn't think Washingtonians would support it.
46: Critics say the millionaire's tax is driving people out of state. We are dying less. Early data showing a decrease in death rates last year from the year before. Leading cause of death is now heart disease, then cancer. The causes of death have increases. A couple of them have, including the flu and pneumonia. We're becoming more antisocial. Axios reporting Americans are socializing less across all age groups. The decline is steepest among 15 to 24-year-olds. 20 years ago, they spent about an hour a day hanging out with others. Now it's 35 minutes, compared to an average of 4.8 hours a day on their phones, says Gallup. Someone stealing sewer covers in San Francisco in the dead of night. Jessica Lipnack has been seeing it on a Ring camera.
4: 15 seconds. Next one. 15 seconds. It took him no time at all. He was complete, professional.
46: They've named him the Great Drain Robber. I'm Wayne Cabot, ABC News.
5: Prom you may have missed.
37: Like the little girl who puts a prom dress on and comes down the stairs, she just wants someone to tell her she looks pretty. We're all waiting for support from others, from a spouse, from children, from parents. And sometimes we don't get it. That's why God made me.
5: It was his idea from the very start. We found this old news footage of an unknown guy in his 20s with a little fitness studio in Los Angeles.
37: I pulled my money together, $25,000, and I opened the exercise studio.
6: He conducts special classes for women who were much heavier than him.
7: And it's a way of saying, you're 400 pounds, and I'm 400 pounds. You failed on diet, and I failed on diet. But now Richard cares, and we're going to bust our chops and do it together.
8: Come on, move it!
7: Some of them don't pay. Some of them are not married, have children, or divorced, or no one cares about them, and they can't get hired for jobs if you're 400 pounds. You're unemployed. I just love these people.
8: Back! Go away! Give it all to Doris Day!
9: I'm just outrageous.
37: I think being outrageous is great, and I think that anybody out there, if they haven't tried it, go buy some.
5: He also said laughter is the beginning of hope, and his mission was to make you love yourself enough to fight your way back to health.
10: Well, I first started here. Richard said, okay, I want you to touch your toes, and I went. And that was it. And 10 weeks later, I'm doing this.
11: Richard saved my life. Before I came here, I literally couldn't move. I could barely walk up the stairs to my apartment.
5: Which is how he became the fitness king who created
12: stretch and
5: exercise stretch. Tapes for senior citizens.
12: Again, stretch.
5: He also made exercise tapes for the disabled.
12: Four, five. Now take it for four. One.
5: Richard Simmons was the kind of celebrity motivator who called his clients at home to keep them from giving up.
12: I want you to meet someone who saw a lot of results. Elijah Jones, he was almost 500 pounds. Elijah Jones has lost 300 pounds.
13: My friend Elijah Jones!
14: Your top weight was?
15: 6'12".
14: 6'12".
15: Yeah.
14: And you have lost now?
15: 301 pounds I lost.
5: And when Richard Simmons showed up in small towns across America, thousands of people stormed the mall, covered by local news. His longtime manager and friend, Michael Catalano, traveled with him.
16: 4,000 people? Yes.
17: And he loved it because it was free. Everyone was welcome. You know, Richard was about inclusivity way before it became popular. I mean, he wanted everyone to participate.
12: How many people here exercised this morning? Raise your hand.
18: It was almost like a ministry, like you would, what a priest or a minister would have, a ministry of health. And again, he took it very seriously. Maybe I can help other people. Maybe this is the mission that God has for me.
5: And maybe a mission that would help heal the deep wounds inside a little boy.
17: An underlying theme in Richard's life is, you know, insecurity. And in a way, the insecurity drove him because he wanted to take power over it. But he used to say to me, isn't it amazing? Here we are, and we've accomplished so much and done so much, and I'm still little insecure Dickie Simmons.
12: I think that I'm just a good example of a chubby, fat, unhappy kid who lived in New Orleans, Louisiana, and dreamed. And now all my dreams are coming true.
17: And in many ways, that great response that he got from people, that fueled him. That really, you know, he felt the love, let's say.
18: Until he didn't.
17: Until he didn't. Exactly.
5: So why did the big-hearted megastar hide from the world for 10 years?
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8: Survey says we're back and bigger than ever. 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
8: 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And number three, well-behaved stars.
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11: Is this hard to talk about?
12: Yeah.
13: Shuttle ground, about to take off. It's gonna be crazy. I did a kind of a bad thing.
14: So you hijacked the plane?
13: Yeah.
15: He hasn't flown an airplane before.
16: How did he get that plane in the airplane? How did no one know?
13: Hey, you think this thing can do a barrel roll?
17: Trying to figure out how to use the autopilot first.
13: Boring.
18: He's going upside down.
10: Holy.
12: Can we cut the cameras?
13: This is probably like jail time for life, huh?
19: Back in the 1980s, Americans struggling with weight were fair game for jokes.
20: Last week, Duchess of York Sarah Ferguson visited the Big Apple and showed off her 14-pound weight loss. Hopefully, this will not interfere with her official duties of sitting on her fat ass all day long.
21: So how'd you gain the weight? I ate a lot. No, you said 50 pounds. You shouldn't let that happen to you. You're very pretty.
22: You know what?
21: No, I don't want to hear.
22: Let me tell you this. You're a
21: pretty girl and you're single. You must lose the weight.
23: And on TV, you are a little fuller, a little bit more thicker.
24: I wouldn't call myself thick.
25: Some girl ate Monica.
24: I know what you're saying.
26: What am I saying?
24: That I'm overweight,
26: you
24: basically.
26: Are. You really are.
19: It makes me think of that little boy who would one day grow up to build himself a house full of dolls, angels, and memories of what ridicule used to do to him. His mother had been a fan dancer in old-time vaudeville. She ended up working long hours at a department store to support the family. His father, a former vaudeville actor, stayed at home and taught the children to love musicals and sing the show tunes. Growing up in New Orleans, Richard was a devout little Catholic schoolboy who dressed up as a cardinal for a fundraiser. He loved the nuns and worried about their dreary convent rooms.
27: He told me on the phone, he said, I persuaded them to take me over to see where they live, the little rooms where they live. And he came back to your mom and said, Mom, we've got to get them throw pillows.
28: We need some color in those rooms.
27: That's right. We'll make them happy.
28: Absolutely.
29: I was taught by nuns who always thought I was like, again, an alien because I would sing to them and I would do crazy, silly things for them.
19: A little people pleaser who had no defense when bullies attacked, calling him a sissy, chasing him with a baseball bat.
27: Did you know he was being bullied?
28: Yeah, we both were because we were heavy. We did not have a lot of money. Matter of fact, my dad made our outfits. And most people don't know this, but we were on what they called work scholarships. And to order to get half of our tuition off, we'd have to serve the food at the cafeteria and then pick up garbage and trash while they were studying. And they would make fun of us of doing that.
27: He described some heartbreaking scenes of going to the bathroom and the kids would be waiting for him. And he ended up just not going to the bathroom at the school.
30: I mean, the stories he would tell me, when he was bullied, he would come home and put the record on the record player and just dance like there's no tomorrow.
31: When you're alone and life is making you lonely, you can always go.
19: Imagine a little boy day after day dancing on the edge of desperation. Even later in his life, he'll remember every detail of that time.
29: I would rush home from school and I'd buy all these 45s. I never tried to deal with that hurt in front of anybody.
19: Still a child, he was so heavy his doctor put him on his first diet, but he kept sneaking the consolation of po' boys and pralines. He stole diet pills from the mother of a friend.
32: 30 minutes before each meal depresses your appetite.
29: Diet pills in elementary school. throwing up 4 or 5 times a day, trying to be accepted, trying to change what you looked like. Hopefully, you know, you could be a new person and get rid of the old person that you didn't like so much.
1: We couldn't find any photos of him at his highest weight, but by college, the small class clown weighed 268 pounds. A stranger left him a note. That weight is going to kill you.
29: And there was a note on my car and it said, "Dear Richard, you're very funny, but fat people die young."
1: In a panic, he starves himself, lettuce and water, losing more than 100 pounds in only 2 months. But it ends him up in the hospital with dehydration and problems with his kidneys and his lungs. When he comes to Los Angeles at age 25, he's thin, but horrified by the damage he has done.
29: My hair fell out. The eyes drooped. The chin drooped. If you don't exercise while you're losing the weight, you will end up to look like a very thin Glad bag. I had to go to a plastic surgeon. Chin had to go up. Eyes had to be done. Nose fixed. 900 hair transplants. What's to prevent other people from looking at you and saying, "Hey, Richard did it. Why can't I do it?" Because they shouldn't make the same anguish mistake that I made, because I almost died.
1: He's the workout coach with a powerful purpose and a man ready for another transformation. Under his tasteful cardigan, crystal-studded tank tops, the gray slacks now dolphin shorts, his curly hair on a flight of its own. As if to say, bullies be damned, that tormented little boy has become a daring pioneer of ambiguity.
2: He saw himself as a court jester. Richard always said, "I don't care if they're laughing with me or at me. I just want them to be laughing."
1: Here again on David Letterman.
3: "So we're going to go get him pants. Put him in some like jungle fatigue, that kind of thing, you know?"
29: "I'm not going."
3: "Look like a tough guy. You want to look like a tough guy, don't you?"
29: "Now."
3: "All right."
4: "Oh, my God. I am a lineman for the county.
3: Come on. Here we go.
4: I don't want to go out dressed.
3: I don't
4: like
3: care.
4: This.
3: Let's go."
30: But sometimes he'd go on these interviews and you think, why is he punishing himself?
23: It felt like a little boy who wanted to be friends with the cool kids, you know? Felt like a little boy who wanted to be included.
30: Mm-hmm.
23: And I'm sure when he was a little boy, he wasn't included.
30: Do you think he did it because he thought he could win them over?
23: And he kind of did with Howard Stern.
5: You're my favorite guest of all time.
29: No, I know.
5: And I love you.
29: But let me say this to you.
5: I love you.
1: With every appearance, more people would sign up for his help. Rosie O'Donnell saw the magic.
30: What was the definition of what he did that was different?
23: I think he loved people back to health. Always thinking of other people and cheering you on, you know? I mean, as I struggled with my weight up and down for so many years, and that was his gift that he gave everyone. He cared about every story he heard.
29: "Hey, it's Richard Simmons calling. How are you? How many times have I personally told you how terrific you are?"
2: Whether it was a senator or the CEO of a Fortune 500 company, or you were delivering the FedEx package, or you were the housekeeper at the hotel, everyone got the same.
6: "Dad, I love you. You know, you're a great friend."
29: "Bye, sweet man."
1: For decades, Simmons would be a one-man Ozempic, tirelessly helping Americans lose an estimated 3 million pounds.
29: "How much?"
23: "50 pounds.
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29: Okay.
1: It was his whole life. Every month, every week, every day for 30 years, he traveled 10 million miles across the country. An inexhaustible man in shorts and tank tops, flying high in his 30s, his 40s, his 50s, even trying to fire up the dance in his 60s. But coming up, is something happening to the laughing, leaping court jester? A dark shadow beginning to move in.
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45: 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Hey. 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
16: It was 1997 when Ellen DeGeneres made the pioneering call to come out on her own TV sitcom.
17: I'm gay.
16: Conservative backlash was immediate.
18: The idea of saying to the children of America that the gay and lesbian lifestyle is an acceptable alternative one, children should not be given that kind of temptation.
16: The audiences gradually retreated. Her show was taken off the air.
19: Time.
16: She and I spoke afterwards about the cancellation of the show and her courage.
20: I'm going to miss the show, but it doesn't make any difference to me if I would have stayed on, you know, 2 more years or 10 more years, if I would have been not following my heart.
21: Hi, everybody.
16: Another television pioneer, Rosie O'Donnell, remembers that treacherous cultural landscape and says if Richard Simmons was living on a blurred line, so was she.
22: We're in a similar position at the time in my show, right?
23: What do you mean?
22: He wasn't speaking about his relationships or love life or identifying himself in any way back in the beginning, and nor was I. It wasn't until we did the interview that I came out and spoke about the truth of my life.
16: It was years after Ellen's show had been canceled that Rosie did this interview with me.
23: You seem so fearless. Are you worried that there's no way back from that?
22: I guess. I mean, part of the reason why I've never, like, said that I was gay until now was because I didn't want that adjective assigned to my name for all of eternity.
24: I don't think he felt not only not comfortable, but I think he maybe felt there'd be backlash. He saw what happened to Ellen, right?
16: Add to that, growing up a devout Catholic boy who finally got his dream, an audience with the Pope. He would not discuss his private relationships in public, and the people who worked for him and his family resolutely honor that privacy today.
23: He was just icky.
24: That was something that he was not going to discuss. But he'd go right to the line, real close, and put his toe over the line. And again, back to sort of, I want people to laugh and feel good.
16: Even at private dinners, he might show up in full drag.
24: And the elevator opened, and out he comes. And he's just in full regalia, looking like somebody's Aunt Barbara. And I'm like, all right, I'm all good with it. I have no issue if it's, you know.
16: On Jay Leno, when a rugged action star appears, Richard supplies the punchline.
25: Hi, I'm Dick Simmons. How you doing?
26: There you go, Dick.
25: Hey, you see that Super Bowl? Damn.
26: There you go. Well, there you are. He's a man's man.
25: Please welcome our mystery guests.
16: On Rosie, he fearlessly shows up to play her macho mystery surprise.
25: Okay, wait. Are you a sports figure?
27: You must be out of your mind.
25: Who the hell are you?
27: Take your hands.
25: Oh, no.
27: Bring them up and put them on my head.
22: I always try to get close to him at the commercials. I always try to, like, you know, say, like, you know, I have a spouse and kids and, you know, do you got anybody you love? And he would always go, oh, you know, and I sensed a sadness too, you know, because I struggle with depression myself and I can sometimes see other people who are struggling.
16: And then as time went on, new insecurities seemed to compound the old ones. His signature boyish face weathered, his hair thinning, that high-flying charmer now hobbled by pain.
0: When he would stand, it looked like he would pose and his leg would go out. He had a lot of problems with his knee. And he would come home and say, I am so sore.
1: Look at the difference. You can see his legs in the old tape on the left and the later tape on the right. He had replacement surgery on one knee and tried stem cell therapy on the other, but it didn't work.
0: I think everything happened at one time, and he just didn't like the way he looked at 65.
2: He didn't look like the impish cheerleader with curly hair and all that.
24: Nobody wants a cheerleader to come out, you know, with no pom-poms.
1: Howard Stern had openly adored Richard Simmons, who was on his show 64 times. But now, when Stern tries to get behind the mask...
3: And you are a loving man. I just wonder if you've ever had love in your life. And I don't mean that in any comical sense.
2: Do you know love? I don't know why you're picking on me today.
3: Is that picking?
2: Yeah, a little bit. My wonderful housekeeper, Teresa, who's been with me 24 years.
3: Yeah, but that's someone you pay. Is there anyone there who cares about you?
2: No, she cares about me.
3: Really?
2: She loves me very much.
1: Now in his 60s, Simmons can feel that the times and tastes are changing. Michelle Obama had launched a new fitness campaign. Richard spoke about it on Huffington Post.
14: I love Michelle Obama. You know, I wanted to meet them, both of them. I wanted to help her because I'm just not their set of sheets.
1: He begins to pull back from his travels, more time at home with his Dalmatians and dolls, the angels and the crosses on the wall. And the bedroom, a quiet refuge. The character he once invented, now just sequins in the closet.
23: Oh, they're amazing.
0: Look at the one you pick. It's the smiling one. Because, you know, he's smiling right now. Absolutely.
23: Talk about the crystals.
0: Yeah. And feel how heavy they are.
23: They are.
1: And the man who spent his life giving encouragement to others wakes up to words of affirmation to get him through every day.
23: The future belongs to those.
15: ABC News, I'm Wayne Cabot. President Trump intervened with FIFA and American star forward Folarin Balogun is no longer suspended for Monday's match against Belgium.
17: While this is a highly unusual move, there is precedent. Portugal's Cristiano Ronaldo was sent off with a red card in one of his country's last matches before the World Cup. He initially received a 3-game suspension, which would have sidelined him for Portugal's first two World Cup matches. Until FIFA intervened.
15: ABC's Christian Cordero. Mexico is out. England handing them the first World Cup loss. Brazil is out, too. The most extreme heat in 14 years leaves 25 dead across New Jersey. People in their mid-30s to their 80s. Most had no air conditioning. The storms that broke the heat broke trees and power lines. More storms Monday. Police have a man in custody after a large quantity of fireworks killed a woman in Chino, California. This is ABC.
1: This video, which is about a year before he'll go into hiding. He does rouse himself to greet a celebrity tour bus. They spot him. For a second, the old Richard turns it on to make the tourists happy.
21: There he is, in fella.
28: Everyone wave and he might come.
21: Fella!
28: Where's he gone?
21: How are you?
29: Come here! Come
28: excellent.
29: Sunday, where are you all from? Come on, Ireland! Australia!
28: Let's go.
14: Have you ever been to... Drago's.
29: Yes. We love the oysters.
14: Just a minute. Dear Heavenly Father, did you ever taste anything like that? Would you take this, please?
29: Oh, yeah.
14: Take this 007 Skyfall. Over here.
29: He's so cute.
1: It is January 2014. TMZ corners a subdued Simmons on the sidewalk.
14: Hello. How are you?
1: This is the last known image of Richard Simmons. In just a few weeks, he'll disappear and hide from the world for 10 years.
30: How is everything?
14: Happy New Year's to you and all your viewers. 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
43: We all know the story of Pompeii, right? 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

0: go by. A hit podcast raises worried questions about his disappearance. Tabloid magazines make wild accusations. They suggest he was transitioning, which wasn't true, and even reported that Teresa had taken him hostage. Police detectives come to the house for a wellness check. Richard convinces them he's fine. At one point, he phones the Today Show to deny all those rumors.
1: No one is holding me in my house as a hostage.
0: But he doesn't deny he is in the grip of something that echoes childhood fears, like Peter Pan's shadow.
1: When you're an overweight kid and you're made fun of and you're put down, some of that stuff never leaves you. It always sort of is like the shadow, like Peter Pan.
0: And there, inside that house with him, the house manager had been by his side for 36 years.
2: Are you comfortable?
0: Teresa Revelas reluctantly agrees to come before our cameras.
3: I hope I have the right words to describe the incredible man that Richard was.
0: She says he was so kind and seemed happy at home with her, but she confirms his fear of being seen by anyone from the outside. When Teresa got cancer, he took care of her. But if a nurse had to come in, he'd hide behind closed doors.
3: He was insecure, okay? That he don't look good. That he don't look good anymore. But that is what it was. They gonna say, oh, Richard Simmons, I saw Richard, he looks old. He doesn't look good anymore.
0: But is that just vanity or something deeper? Back with the baseball bats and bullies and the mortal pain of being ridiculed. A legacy of wounds that never heal.
3: That image will kill Richard, okay?
0: So what was he doing in that house all that time? Teresa says he had breakfast with her. They watched the news together at night. We also tracked down his longtime assistant, Michelle, who used to work on his videos and would now drop by regularly just to meet. Teresa says that Richard absolutely forbade anyone from ever taking a photo of him, even inside the house. So this is the photo album from all that time. Animals coming up to the door to be fed by Richard Simmons. They are looking at him, but we can't. Teresa confirms that sometimes she would take him out of the house for a drive and a walk, but he was in complete disguise.
3: Oh, he'd do a very different costume. Sometimes he'd be a clown. Sometimes he'd be a woman. Nobody knows who was him. And then later we go in the car and I take him out of the city so we can see the new buildings, the new stuff.
0: 9 years and 11 months will go by. An old friend who reached out said he never returned her calls.
4: Are we wrong to have trouble believing what was just being said all the time, that he just wants to rest?
5: I don't think so.
4: But a 10-year depression, do you think that's possible?
5: I certainly do.
4: These whole 10 years.
5: I certainly do. I think it's very possible, a 10-year depression, especially if you're not able to get the kind of help that you need. And it seems to me that he wasn't a guy who would love therapy, you know? No, but, you know, sometimes depression wins.
0: January 2024. Richard Simmons is now 75 years old when suddenly something jolts him out of his fearful hiding.
6: Richard Simmons!
0: He sees this video of the comedian Pauly Shore announcing he is going to play Richard Simmons in a biography of Simmons' life. In a stunning move, Richard goes online to say he didn't authorize this biopic and he didn't want the purpose of his life reinvented without permission.
7: This morning, reclusive fitness icon Richard Simmons issuing a rare statement after word that a biopic about his life will soon be released.
0: What happens next? A Niagara of excitement, hundreds and hundreds of fans sending him a deluge of undiminished love.
8: And then he was like, wow, they really missed me. I didn't know anyone would care that I was gone. And that just comes back to that whole insecurity thing, you know?
3: You know what? Richard never felt famous. He thought that nobody's going to remember him because 10 years went by. And when he saw that right away in a second, and then Richard says, Teresa, look it.
0: And that's when I got the call from him about doing an interview to tell his story himself. He told me he had feverishly started writing songs.

0: songs for a Broadway musical version of his life. How he planned to take the front seats out of the theater so that people could come down and dance like the old days.
1: And we started joking the last 6 months. I said, there's a part of Hamilton that she says, why do you write like you're running out of time? Like, and we would both sing that song together because he would call, I have another one. You want to hear it? It was just this champagne bottle, just effervescent and giggly, you know, like a little boy again. It was like so good to have him back.
2: Yeah.
0: And the last note I made about our phone call, he tells me, I know when something is right and I trust you. And then he began to cry. July 12th, 2024, his 76th birthday. I sent him a birthday message. Lenny and Kathy call him.
2: We called him on his birthday, our wedding anniversary.
1: Yeah.
2: He said he had gotten some food poisoning, some bad luck.
1: His voice was a little off.
0: What they didn't know is that he was immobilized. He had fallen and lain on the floor for hours and hours with a terrible injury. The injury that would ultimately lead to his death.
3: Okay, this is the first time I'm talking about this.
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0: GMA. 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

0: 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Rated PG. In theaters Friday.
1: The restaurant is flooded,
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9: has died in Los Angeles just one day after turning 76.
10: Yo, this is crazy. I can't believe it, but Richard Simmons just died.
11: Richard Simmons was just one of those cultural icons with zero scandals.
12: And it was like, oh, the thing that I had never expected. Then I got the phone call.
13: Who called who?
12: Teresa called.
14: A shattered older brother flies to California. The coroner, Dr. Grant Ho, gave him unsettling news. His brother's death was not from natural causes. It was accidental, precipitated by that terrible fall two nights before he died.
13: When Dr. Ho said the manner of death was accidental, it really threw us. He had apparently broken his femur, and it was pronated, so not out of the skin, but out.
12: By the hip joint.
13: By the hip joint.
12: Painful.
14: It happened overnight in that bathroom off the bedroom. Teresa's bedroom is downstairs in a wing back off the kitchen. The next morning, when he's not down for breakfast, she goes up and finds him.
15: I went to his room and I knocked the door and I said, Richard, he says, come in, Teresa. And he was sitting on the floor in his bathroom. And I said, what happened? He says, I come to the bathroom and I got dizzy and I fell. And I tried to get up, but my leg hurts me. I can't get up. He says, I scream to you and you don't hear me. He says, Richard, you know what? Maybe you have a fracture. Can we go to the hospital? And you know, he was not even complaining about the pain. Not on my birthday, Teresa. We go tomorrow.
14: She calls for the regular cleaning person there that day, Irma, to come help. The two of them get him back in bed.
15: And he says, if I don't move and I'm in the bed, nothing hurts. Only when I try to put the weight in my leg, it hurts me. But he never complained that it hurts a lot. And he says, no, the longest I stayed on my bed with my leg, nothing hurts. I want to celebrate my birthday. And then tomorrow morning, we will do it. And I have to do what he wants to do, you know?
14: At 10 o'clock that night, she says, she goes up to his bedroom to give him his sleeping medication and asks him again if she can call an ambulance now that it's dark outside. No one will see him.
15: Nobody's going to see you. It's nice to go peace at night. She says, not today, Teresa. Tomorrow, I do anything you want. Tomorrow, call the ambulance. Tomorrow morning, you do everything.
14: She leaves Richard alone in his bedroom. But at some point, he will try once again to get up and falls beside the bed. At 9:30 the next morning, Teresa comes up and finds him on the floor. He has died.
15: I open the door. And I don't see him in his bed. When I come here, then I saw him on the floor. Okay, this is the first time I'm talking about this. And I know he passed out right away. Right away, I knew he passed out. I run. I went and called him. I knew it was too late to help him. I hug him, I kiss him, and I told him to talk to me.
14: The coroner's report of what happened is filled with some answers and some still mysterious questions. For instance, there are a number of bruises here, here, here. Some of them new, which could have been from the night of the fall, but others clearly older.
15: Well, that I don't know why. He never complained about anything, and he never told me, unless he bruises when he was doing exercise. I don't know. because, you know, he was doing the waves, he was doing the machines.
14: The autopsy also shows that he had some significant heart blockage, but a heart attack was not the cause of death. So what was it? The report says only he died of complications after the traumatic fall. The medical examiner does not specify the possibilities like stroke, infection, kidney failure. And by practice, he does not comment. So Lenny is left to wonder, if Richard had agreed to go to the hospital, would everything be different?
12: Had he gone to the hospital, would he still be around? Only God knows that.
4: I think Richard would be doing this interview with you and not me.
14: And so, on October 5th at the Catholic Church in New Orleans, they prepare for a celebration. Lenny, Kathy, Teresa have readied Richard for burial.
13: So he's wearing a beautiful pink Bichon jacket. That was his favorite color, was pink. Beautiful gray slacks.
14: They put one of his favorite pralines near his body and make sure that underneath that tasteful jacket, he is wearing a glittering tank top and shorts, so he's ready to sweat with the holies.
16: God has another plan for him to help the saints and the angels get into shape. Richard Simmons will forever be sweating with the holies.
14: And if only that insecure little boy could have seen the city of New Orleans turning out for him.

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1: Jack, I love you. 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
2: Daring the bullies to make fun of sequin tank tops, dolphin shorts, curly hair. 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
0: And everyone in the audience is going to get one.
2: I asked Rosie O'Donnell what she would say to him today, and she quoted a beloved show tune from Les Mis.
4: My soul belongs to God, I know. I made that bargain long ago. He gave me hope when hope was gone. He gave me strength to carry on.
5: So if you could ask him one more question about anything, what would it be?
6: Did you finally feel the love? And I think he would say overwhelmingly yes.
7: I'd want to know if he was happy. Was he happy before he passed?
8: I do plan for a nice reception in heaven. You know, I do. And maybe a lot of southern food. And angels only gain weight in their wings.

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21: Is this hard to talk about?
22: Yeah.
23: Seattle ground, about to take off. It's gonna be crazy. I did a kind of a bad thing.
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23: Yeah.
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26: How did he get that plane in the airplane? 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
23: Boring.
28: He's going upside
29: holy
28: down.
29: Roll. Holy.
28: Can we cut the cameras?
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31: Sexiest man alive. I get it all the time. My publicist doesn't like when I say this, but you can ask me whatever you want.
32: Aloha, George, Michael, and Robin. Mwah. That's for Robin. Good morning, America. Aloha from Hawaii, and you're welcome.
19: Traveling with the president in Beijing for his historic summit with Chinese President Xi. I'm Mary Bruce. 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
33: From ABC News, I'm Wayne Cabot. 25 dead in New Jersey from day after day of sweltering heat, suffocating humidity, with little to no relief at night. Some who died are elderly. Some are in their 30s. Worst heat wave in 14 years, says Governor Mikey Sherrill, now surveying destruction from storms that ended the stifling heat. The mayor of Pahrump is saying power may not be back fully until midweek. ABC's Sonia Rincon.
19: It is a good thing the heat wave is over, because being without power when it's 80 degrees is a lot better than when it's 90 plus. Cleanup and power restoration are underway, but they will not be done before the next round of storms. A neighbor here we spoke with says it's time to take climate change more seriously. Summer storms are getting more and more destructive.
34: I've been through hurricanes here and whatnot, but this was the most intense. It looked like straight line wind.
19: Now, one of the lasting impacts of the storms Friday night is on New Jersey transit trains. Dozens of trees fell onto the wires that supply power to several train lines.
33: We have a World Cup wowzer. America's star will play Monday after all. President Trump calling FIFA on behalf of Folarin Balogun. Carded for stepping on a foot.
35: What changed was FIFA somewhat unexpectedly said that they are going to change the punishment itself. So they didn't so much as reverse the decision, because that would admit some kind of wrongdoing from the referee. It also is very hard to do that because the call itself was reviewed by the video assistant referee. Mm-hmm. So essentially within the game, they doubled down on the choice that they made.
33: ABC's Christian Cordero, the U.S. playing Belgium, which says it is astonished. A man is in custody after a woman in her 20s was killed by do-it-yourself fireworks.
0: A chaotic scene unfolding in front of a home after a car caught on fire when a large quantity of fireworks ignited and exploded.
33: That's in Chico, California. Melissa Adon, this is ABC News.
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33: Hollywood had high hopes for the long weekend, but a new movie was a bit of a dud compared to expectations.
3: We movie the Minions con Monstras.
4: Minions and Monsters mustered up $60 million at the box office, way below the $80 million that had been projected for that family film over the extended holiday weekend. It marks the lowest opening for the series.
5: What are you, some sort of old man toy?
4: What? Toy Story 5, meanwhile, notched the number 2 slot with $31 million. It's that movie's third week of release. And Supergirl slid to third place in week 2, raking in $9.6 million in ticket sales. Mike Dubusky, ABC News.
33: Virginia now allows cameras in crosswalks and at stop signs, thanks to a bill by State Senator Angelia Williams-Graves.
6: They will turn on when they sense, if you will, the car approaching and not slowing down. The goal is for people to obey the rules of the road.
33: Violators can expect to pay a fine. That law took effect July 1st, letting towns and municipalities install them if they choose to. Virginia is also first in the nation to put a device in vehicles of chronic speeders. It uses real-time GPS data to pinpoint the vehicle's exact position on the road and compare it with the local speed limits. If the driver's going over, the brakes are applied. The typical court-mandated duration for the device is a year. A mother who lost her son to a speeding crash says this would have saved him. Wayne Cabot, ABC News.
7: Trees and knocking out power in New Jersey suburbs north and west of New York. Some residents may be without power all week long, and there's more rain all day today. So let's get to the forecast from ABC's Jeff Smith. Jeff, good morning.
8: Good morning. After an active July 4th weekend, no rest for the weary. We're tracking the possibility of flash flooding across portions of the Middle Atlantic and Northeast, including places like Philadelphia, New York City, all the way up to Hartford. We've been tracking drenching downpours overnight. They're going to be setting up probably just north and west of some of the big cities during the morning hours before kind of redeveloping along the I-95 corridor into the afternoon. Before it's all said and done tomorrow, we could be upwards of 2 to 4 inches of rain, maybe even more than that in some spots with persistent downpours. Meteorologist Jeff Smith, ABC News.
9: All right, Jeff, thank you. Breaking overnight, a deadly new wave of Russian missiles and drones raining down on the Ukrainian capital. Massive explosions lit up the skies over Kyiv. Some apartment buildings going up in flames, others collapsing, leaving residents trapped under the rubble. At least 7 people were killed and dozens injured. This all comes as President Trump heads to the NATO summit in Turkey later today, where he's set to meet with President Zelensky. Trump had separate phone calls with Zelensky and Vladimir Putin over the weekend, focused on ending the war. So far, no one from the Trump administration has denounced the white nationalists who marched through Washington as the nation celebrated its 250th birthday. Hundreds of members of a group called the Patriot Front were spotted across the city wearing face coverings and caps, some carrying Confederate flags and chanting "Reclaim America." And they boarded the D.C. Metro, seated and standing around a black passenger. Interior Secretary Doug Burgum defended their First Amendment rights.
10: Certainly, what they stand for is nothing that I could possibly agree with, but one of the foundational principles of the United States, which makes democracy messy, is free speech.
7: Burgum would not say whether he would tell the president to condemn the group's presence. He also backed Trump's claims that the Lincoln Memorial reflecting pool was damaged by vandals. He told CNN the same company that got the no-bid contract to renovate the pool will also do the repairs. The pool has been plagued by algae and peeling paint. Burgum claims the water is now crystal clear.
9: A new White House report is taking aim at the Smithsonian Institution, branding its leaders as radical activists who cannot be trusted. It accuses the National Museum of American History of embracing extreme political activism. The report by the Domestic Policy Council is part of President Trump's campaign to overhaul America's cultural institutions after slamming them as being too woke. Democrats have accused Trump of trying to rewrite history.
7: Not of the World Cup and the countdown to the United States match against Belgium tonight in Seattle. The winner advances, loser goes home.
9: The U.S. getting some great news. Their star player, one game suspension, was put on hold. President Trump thanking his friend, the head of the tournament, FIFA, for reviewing that controversial suspension. Belgium is furious. ABC's Christian Cordero reports.
35: A shocking decision ahead of one of the biggest games in U.S. men's national team history. FIFA announcing it's lifting the one-match ban handed to U.S. star striker Phelan Balogun, making him eligible to play against Belgium.
11: Wow.
35: Last week, this controversial red card sent Balogun off the pitch, meaning he would automatically sit out the next game. That call sparking outrage and confusion in the days since.
12: It's important for me to say, obviously, first and foremost, you know, it was totally unintentional, which I'm sure a lot of people know.
35: Then, in an unusual move, FIFA citing Article 27 of its disciplinary code, putting Balogun's one-match suspension on hold for a probation period of 1 year, essentially changing the punishment to a warning. FIFA has not shared any details about how it came to its decision. But sources tell ABC News President Trump called FIFA's president Gianni Infantino last week urging him to review the matter. Soon after it was made public, Trump wrote thank you to FIFA on social media. And Belgium's Football Association says it is astonished, alleging FIFA is in contradiction with its own rules and vowing to investigate options, quote, to protect the fundamental principles of fair play in our sport. With 3 goals in 4 games, Balogun is the leading scorer for the U.S. men's national team in this World Cup. His teammates say the news of his early return broke on the way to training.
13: I just found out on the way over here from the guys. Obviously, for us, it gives us a boost. We're really excited. He's been so good for us this tournament, so to have him for tomorrow is obviously really exciting for us.
35: While this is a highly unusual move, there is precedent. Portugal's Cristiano Ronaldo was sent off with a red card in one of his country's last games before the World Cup. He initially received a 3-game suspension, which would have sidelined him for Portugal's first 2 World Cup matches until FIFA intervened. At the FIFA fan zone in the nation's capital, Christian Cordero, ABC News.
7: Christian, thank you. The U.S. and Belgium kick off tonight at 8 p.m. Eastern time.
9: Last night, it was Mexico hosting England in Mexico City. In one of the most dramatic matches of the tournament, England never trailed at one point, scoring twice in 2 minutes. Final score, England 3-2. Mexico's fans faced a police perimeter outside England's hotel on Saturday night. They were kept at a distance after purposefully making noise to disrupt another team's sleep before an earlier game. It didn't work this time.
7: From sea to shining sea, Americans celebrated the nation's 250th birthday.
9: And so did we, as our parent company Disney celebrated America with all hands on deck across all platforms over 24 hours, starting with our very own David Muir from the torch of the Statue of Liberty, Gio Benitez, the top of Cadillac Mountain in Maine, and Jonathan Carl on Mount Rushmore.
7: Just epic. And hey, in Bristol, Rhode Island, Sophie and me decked out in our red, white, and blue as tens of thousands turned out for the nation's longest-running 4th of July parade in its 241st edition.
9: And many of them had to camp out the night before to get the best view in town.
7: It was so much fun. My first time in Rhode Island, actually. Right. So we had to try that Rhode Island staple, Del's Lemonade, which was incredible and needed because it got so hot there.
9: You'd have it again?
7: Absolutely. I think it would be great for breakfast this morning. We all could use a little bit, right, after such a fun weekend. And, hey, if you do want to see our Disney Celebrates America for the first time or maybe watch the magic again, it's available on Hulu or Disney Plus.
9: Yes, exactly. Well, coming up, Neil the Seal.
7: Plus, the seaplane making a hard landing in the East River here in New York City. What it was like on board.
9: And later in the skinny, we'll try to fill in the blank spaces surrounding the hush-hush wedding of Travis Kelce and Taylor Swift. You're watching World News Now.

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4: 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Aloha, George, Michael, and Robin. That's for Robin. 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
7: 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The seaplane coming from Long Island was supposed to land on the river when things quickly turned terrifying.
8: 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The plane down on the water.
9: Pontoon's good.
10: What's happening?
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11: And all you hear is a ba-boom, and then we go up, and then we go back down, and then we go up again.
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11: And then she hit her head really hard.
7: The landing caused one of the struts to break, forcing the plane to lean to one side, one wing in the water. The pilot ordering everyone to put on their flotation devices.
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13: Okay? Where are they?
7: First responders racing to the scene. Eight people were rescued. Two suffered minor injuries, including 75-year-old Ada Todd.
10: Now I have a big headache, and I have big problem with my neck and ribs.
7: Earlier video, shot from the ground, appears to show the plane flying close to a helicopter.
14: Oh, my God. Oh, my God.
15: That was entirely too close.
7: The charter company says the seaplane was operated by Acadia Aviation. It's not clear what's to blame for the hard landing. The FAA now investigating. A preliminary report is expected this week.
6: Later on Good Morning America, one passenger explains what they did before rescuers got there to help everyone get out in time.
16: Paul Pelosi, the 86-year-old husband of former House Speaker Nancy Pelosi, could face misdemeanor charges after police say he struck an empty parked car in Napa County, California, and drove away. Deputies detected no alcohol on Pelosi, and he was not arrested.
6: In Australia, officials are asking people to respect the privacy of a frequent visitor. That visitor is this elephant seal nicknamed Neil. He's again making a mess in Tasmania, damaging traffic signs, picking fights with parked cars, and blocking streets. Officials are concerned his popularity with the public could lead to an encounter that might hurt Neil or even a person. He's only 5 and he weighs 1 ton. And he's not done growing. He could weigh triple what he does now.
16: What?
6: Don't mess with Neil.
16: Oh, I love him though. He's so cute.
6: Neil the seal. What a star.
16: When we come back, new details about a certain wedding weekend.
6: And the bombshell revelation. Could Prince William be descended from American patriots? The skinny is next.
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12: 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Wherever the story is, we'll take you there. You're streaming ABC News Live.

0: Skinny as we start with the wedding of the season, maybe of the year, perhaps. As you might have heard, Travis Kelce and Taylor Swift finally said their I do's in front of 1,000 of their closest family and friends inside New York's Madison Square Garden. Most guests were required to sign non-disclosure agreements. And even Donna Kelce herself said, quote, I really can't say a heck of a lot, except it was magical. But a few of our colleagues at GMA were there and did offer a few hints.
1: It really was intimate, wasn't it, guys?
2: As intimate as it could possibly be, given it was Madison Square Garden. Right. Really, this garden inside the garden, it was just so beautiful. And it's hard to imagine that a place that big and a wedding with such stars could feel so personal and so intimate.
1: Because they had their neighbor.
0: Robin Roberts also brought up their vows, which some reports say took a total of 40 minutes between the two of them.
3: Wow.
0: Robin even said they wrote those vows themselves in little books.
3: The star-studded affair included Selena Gomez, Tom Brady, who was reportedly among the celebs making an early exit, and among the standout looks, Jennifer Lopez in a black velvet corset dress. But really, so many of the looks were spectacular from the wedding weekend that I've seen online.
0: Yes, no, everyone looked great, and rightfully so. By the way, that reports of who left early, that would be my nightmare. You try to sneak out of an event early, and then it ends up on the news, right? Like, let me live in peace. The girl's got to go to bed. Meanwhile, it wasn't a priest or even a minister who officiated the wedding, but rather a fellow celebrity and Knicks superfan.
3: Yes, the couple threw everyone a fake pass on this one, choosing Adam Sandler as their officiant.
0: Such a fun idea. 2 years ago, Adam told Travis and his brother Jason on their New Heights podcast just how much he admires Taylor.
4: She means so much to our house. I loved listening to her in the car. I love what she had to say, every message, every melody, just the production, how cool she was, what she meant to young girls, what she means to women, what she means to guys doing the right thing in life.
3: Chiefs head coach Andy Reid told CNN that Sandler gave Travis and Taylor some simple advice for a successful marriage.
0: That advice was, quote, kiss every chance you get, every chance you have, every single day.
3: So sweet.
0: Yeah.
3: Next, on the occasion of America's 250th birthday, a bombshell revelation about the future King of England.
0: Yeah, he's actually one of us. Well, almost. So a new book tracing Prince William's family tree reportedly connects William to Revolutionary War patriot Nathan Hale, famously quoted as saying, I only regret that I have but one life to lose for my country, before he was hanged by the British.
3: The book traces William's lineage through Princess Diana, through Hale's family in Coventry, Connecticut, back to the 1600s. No public comment from Kensington Palace. So really, my neighbor, because I'm from Connecticut.
0: You're basically family now.
3: Exactly.
0: I hope I get invited to the barbecue. And we have new photos from the future Queen of England.
3: Yeah, Princess Kate shared this sweet tribute to her family after completing the grueling Three Peaks Challenge, climbing the highest peaks in Scotland, England, and Wales, all within 24 hours.
0: Whoa, that is no joke. And in those photos, Prince George, now almost 13 years old and actually almost nearly as tall as his mom.
3: I mean.
0: Or should I say mum?
3: Mum.
0: Well. Doesn't quite roll off the tongue
3: now,
0: very well.
3: Now I'm claiming them as from Connecticut, so.
0: Right. So we can say, we're singing with mom.
3: Right,
0: it's
3: exactly.
0: Mom now.
3: Coming up, the sights and sounds of the 4th of July, the patriotism that was on display from sea to shining sea.
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37: You shouldn't be trying to steal my house.
38: I live here. Police is on the way.
37: No, you don't.
38: Police is on the way.
39: And that's when the squatter standoff started.
37: Get out of my house.
40: I realized that we really had a squatter on our hands.
41: I literally lost my...
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43: That's something that never, like, leaves you.
40: Get the f*** out of our house.
3: You are looking at fireworks in the nation's capital, said to be the biggest display in the history of the country, with 850,000 fireworks detonated from 10 different locations. Organizers were hoping to break a Guinness World Record with that fireworks display. No word yet from Guinness.
0: But there were plenty of words in speech and in song, as well as patriotic enthusiasm on display from coast to coast. Here's ABC's Whit Johnson.
44: The historic 250th birthday of our nation, the Statue of Liberty welcoming a parade of ships. Americans across this country coming together to celebrate from big cities to hometowns. David on the air at daybreak. In New York City, the largest maritime gathering in modern history, a breathtaking flotilla of roughly 80 military vessels and tall ships from the U.S. and around the world. Huge crowds lining the banks of the Hudson River.
45: I think this is awesome.
44: David, live on the air, witnessing a majestic military flyover.
46: Just beyond me, just over Liberty Island, the Statue of Liberty, you can see the flyover and the red, white, and blue trailing those jets heading up the Hudson River here. Wow, that is an incredible sight.
47: The Golden Knights!
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44: And as the sun marched west,
50: quite the sight to see.
44: The celebration meeting the sun-drenched coast of Huntington Beach, California.
51: Look at the crowd. Look at it. It's just the place to be.
44: And the new American faces.
52: I hereby declare on oath.
44: Are Steve Osunsami at Monticello in Virginia, the former plantation of Thomas Jefferson, as 75 people were sworn in as new citizens.
53: It's a proud day for these families, a proud day for these citizens who've worked so hard to get to this point.
44: A day of celebration filled with hope for the future.
0: What a special day to be sworn in as a U.S. citizen. So powerful.
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3: Breaking overnight on World News Now, destructive storms on the move. They're hitting some of the same areas that suffered a days-long heat wave. That heat taking a deadly toll. Also this morning, deadly fireworks mishaps under investigation. At least two people killed outside their homes. Plus the fire starting on the Brooklyn Bridge during New York's massive display. And the pilot reporting a firework hitting the plane. Plus a state of emergency.
14: ABC News, I'm Wayne Cabot. After President Trump called up his friend, the FIFA president, the ruling is American star forward Folarin Balogun will play in the World Cup match Monday against Belgium. A lot of soccer fans agree that he should, that he didn't intentionally step on a foot. Reaction from teammate Christian Pulisic.
15: He's obviously super happy, man. This is what exactly you want to be able to play in games like this. You know, it was just a big smile on his face and all of ours for him. He deserves it.
14: New Jersey is reeling. 25 killed in the heat, followed by storms that tore up neighborhoods and took down power and internet. A woman in Paramus.
16: We can deny it all we want, right? You can stand there and say it's not raining, but it doesn't prevent you from getting wet. The same thing with climate change. We can deny it all we want, but we're experiencing the repercussions.
14: More flooding downpours on the way across the area Monday.
3: Later on, but we begin with some storms threatening tens of millions of Americans after this holiday weekend. The overnight radar showing plenty of rain moving through the eastern U.S. all day today, threatening to bring flash flooding to major cities. Here in New York, it's been raining through the night, and that is expected to continue through the day. This morning, more than 40 million Americans from the Midwest to the Northeast on alert for flash flooding after a holiday weekend marked by severe weather. Heavy rain pounding Chicago. Parts of Wrigley Field inundated with water. Roads turned into rivers, leaving drivers stranded. In New York, intense winds whipping up sand and debris. Beachgoers in Brooklyn rushing to pack up and leave. Wah! Lightning striking One World Trade Center in Lower Manhattan. And stealing the show at fireworks displays in Oklahoma, Washington, D.C., and New Jersey, where powerful storms brought down trees and power lines.
16: I've been through hurricanes here and whatnot, but this was the most intense.
3: Thousands still without power. Officials say some customers may not have electricity restored until Friday. And several days of scorching heat are now blamed for at least 25 deaths in New Jersey alone.
5: The extreme weather also disrupting holiday celebrations across the country. The record-breaking fireworks display at the National Mall delayed. Crowds temporarily evacuated. Philadelphia declaring a heat health emergency, canceling the city's parade. But that didn't stop some groups from performing anyway, despite temperatures topping 100 degrees. Meanwhile, the conditions causing a headache for travelers. More than 9,000 flights delayed and over 1,000 canceled yesterday as another round of downpours moved through.
3: In the West, the extreme heat continues this week. Phoenix could hit 116 degrees by Wednesday. Now let's get to the forecast details from ABC's Jeff Smith. Good morning, Jeff.
17: Good morning. After an active July 4th weekend, no rest for the weary. We're tracking the possibility of flash flooding across portions of the Middle Atlantic and Northeast, including places like Philadelphia, New York City, all the way up to Hartford. We've been tracking drenching downpours overnight. They're going to be setting up probably just north and west of some of the big cities during the morning hours before kind of redeveloping along the I-95 corridor into the afternoon. Before it's all said and done tomorrow, we could be upwards of 2 to 4 inches of rain, maybe even more than that in some spots with persistent downpours. Meteorologist Jeff Smith, ABC News.
3: Jeff, thank you. One more weather note from the Western Pacific, a so-called super typhoon making landfall this morning near the U.S. territory of Guam. The storm's winds hitting more than 150 miles per hour. Forecasters say it could grow stronger as it closes in on the Philippines. Right now, hundreds of thousands of Iranians are pouring into the streets to mourn their supreme leader, killed back in February at the start of the war. Ayatollah Ali Khamenei's flag-draped coffin is being carried in a procession through Tehran, along with those of his family members also killed in that initial strike. It's part of his days-long funeral for the 86-year-old who ruled Iran for decades. He'll be laid to rest on Thursday. So far, no sign of his son who succeeded him.
0: President Trump is heading to Turkey this evening, where he will attend the NATO summit. The trip follows his speech on the National Mall and the July 4th festivities celebrating the country's 250th anniversary. ABC's Selena Wang has more.
18: President Trump addressing the nation from the National Mall on Saturday night, marking America's 250th birthday.
19: God bless the immortal patriots of 1776 and long live the cause of independence.
18: But the president also delivering politically charged messages.
19: We want to keep America great, and we will do so by approving the Save America Act, and you won't have cheating on the elections anymore.
18: And repeatedly denouncing communism.
19: We don't want communists in our country.
20: For your safety, all guests must seek shelter.
18: The remarks delayed more than an hour past 11 p.m. with storm threats forcing thousands to evacuate the National Mall and seek shelter. And that after a day of triple-digit heat. Crews transporting 12 people to local hospitals for heat-related reasons. Also in the nation's capital on July 4th, hundreds of mass members of the white nationalist group Patriot Front marching through the streets and onto public transit, some carrying Confederate flags. And this striking image, a black passenger seated on the D.C. Metro surrounded by members of the group. Trump's Interior Secretary pressed on whether he condemns the group.
21: I think that certainly what they stand for is nothing that I could possibly agree with. But one of the foundational principles of the United States, which makes democracy messy, is free speech.
22: And President Trump leaves for the high-stakes NATO summit in Turkey, where he'll meet with world leaders to discuss the wars in Iran and Ukraine. It comes as President Trump is blasting our allies for refusing to join in on the war in Iran and for not spending enough on their own defense. Selena Wang, ABC News, The White House.
3: Selena, thanks. The Smithsonian Institution is back in the crosshairs of the Trump administration. The White House Domestic Policy Council issued a new report accusing the Smithsonian's leadership of adopting an ideological framework meant to divide and discourage. The report claims the National Museum of American History embraces extreme political activism. This is the latest President Trump's effort in his effort to overhaul America's cultural institutions after slamming them as being too woke.
0: The new federal savings accounts, known as Trump accounts, have officially launched. The Treasury Department will deposit $1,000 for each enrolled child born between January 2025 and December 2028. Other kids can also open the accounts, but they won't get that seed money. A child's family members and friends may contribute up to $5,000 to their accounts each year. Money in the accounts will be invested into the stock market. We're getting word overnight of another deadly fireworks mishap. Police on Long Island say a man was killed in his backyard when a firework blew up in his face and struck him in the head. And it's one of several incidents over the weekend now under investigation.

0: water. Now, those three victims who were hospitalized are expected to survive. Melissa Adan, ABC News, Chino, California.
1: Melissa, thank you. Now some July 4th weekend fun starting in Boston.
2: A photographer on Friday got a sneak peek at the city's holiday drone show. A man holding a musket seen over the Charles River. When the real thing happened the next night, the drones also depicted a document with the word Liberty on it, along with Boston's skyline. The fireworks display followed.
1: So beautiful. Further north in Maine, a seal pup got comfortable over the weekend on an unattended boogie board. He looks like he's posing.
2: He really is.
1: A witness on a fishing charter says it stayed on the board for miles as it returned to its colony.
2: Looks like he's centering himself with some boogie board yoga.
1: I was going to say, yeah, he looks like a little yogi over there.
2: So cute. Coming up, a preview of today's World Cup action.
1: And later, the message from Luna, the psychic dog, about tonight's U.S. match against Belgium.
2: But first, enormous plumes of black smoke rising from a warehouse fire. The latest details straight ahead. You're watching World News Now.
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7: At the start of the day, letting us into your home. 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
4: 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My publicist doesn't like when I say this, but you can ask me whatever you want. Aloha, George, Michael, and Robin. Mwah. That's for Robin. Good morning, America. 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
6: We're back with a huge warehouse fire in Parkersburg, West Virginia. State's governor has declared a state of emergency in the surrounding county. Luckily, no injuries have been reported. A fire started at the warehouse, which is filled with plastics, Saturday morning and was extinguished. But officials say it reignited yesterday morning and is still burning. Environmental agencies are monitoring air and water quality in the area.
7: The FAA is investigating the hard landing of a seaplane on New York's East River. This is the view from inside the plane as it landed, causing one of the struts to break and forcing it to lean to one side with a wing in the water. Eight people were rescued, two suffering minor injuries, including a 75-year-old woman. The plane had flown from Long Island to the city.
6: A 70-year-old man from Fresno, California is safe after being missing for 6 days in the wilderness. Rondi Packard was reported missing last Sunday when he failed to return from a fishing trip. He was found in a remote area dozens of miles from home and airlifted to safety. Rescuers say he was alert and in good health when he was located, despite nearly a week in the wild.
7: Now to the World Cup. Excitement building once again ahead of the U.S. showdown with Belgium. Just like their last game, it's win or go home.
6: A lot on the line here. The Americans' chance of winning is increasing now that their star striker has been given a reprieve from the red card he received in the last game. ABC's Christian Cordero reports.
8: Ahead of one of the biggest games in U.S. men's national team history, FIFA says it has lifted the one-match ban to Folarin Balogun, making him eligible to play against Belgium. Last week, in the round of 32 win against Bosnia-Herzegovina, the star striker received a controversial red card and was sent off, forcing the team to play down.

0: on a man. It also meant he would automatically sit out the next game, the decision sparking outrage and confusion. Then, in an unusual move, FIFA citing Article 27 of its disciplinary code, putting Balogun's one-match suspension on hold for a probation period of 1 year, essentially changing the punishment to a warning. The governing body did not share how it came to its decision. But sources tell ABC News President Trump called FIFA's president Gianni Infantino last week urging him to review the matter. And soon after it was made public, the president wrote thank you to FIFA on social media. Belgium's Football Association says it is astonished, claiming FIFA is in contradiction with its own rules and vowing to investigate options, quote, to protect the fundamental principles of fair play in our sport. Balogun is the U.S. men's leading scorer in this World Cup with 3 goals in 4 games. His teammates say they are happy with FIFA's decision.
1: Obviously, for us, it gives us a boost. We're really excited. He's been so good for us this tournament, so to have him for tomorrow is obviously really exciting for us.
0: The last time the U.S. and Belgium squared off in a World Cup knockout stage was the 2014 round of 16, where Belgium prevailed 2-1.
2: While this is a highly unusual move, there is precedent. Portugal's Cristiano Ronaldo was sent off with a red card in one of his country's last games before the World Cup. He initially received a 3-game suspension, which would have sidelined him for Portugal's first 2 World Cup matches until FIFA intervened. At the FIFA fan zone in the nation's capital, Cristiano Cordero, ABC News.
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4: 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Kickoff is scheduled for 8 p.m. Eastern time.
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4: 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Coming up, the record broken in a rowboat. How Kelsey Fenler just made history.
3: 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You're watching World News Now.
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21: 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I get it all the time. My publicist doesn't like when I say this, but you can ask me whatever you want. Good morning, America. Aloha from Hawaii, and you're welcome.
22: Just to give you some perspective while we're up here at the torch, take a look over my shoulder here. Lady Liberty's head, you can see where we are with respect to the crown of the Statue of Liberty.
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3: From Bourbon Street and Lindsay Davis to San Antonio, we let the freedom ring along with some wedding bells in Vegas.
18: Husband and wife.
3: America is still surprising us after all these years.
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3: The nation's first 4th of July parade stepped off just after midnight with a crowd of 80,000 lining the streets of Gatlinburg, Tennessee.
23: We've got a founding father leading off our parade here.
3: Gio Benitez checked out the nation's first sunrise on its 250th birthday from the top of Cadillac Mountain in Maine.
24: Happy birthday, America. Happy 4th of July, my friend. It is just absolutely incredible.
3: From every corner of the country, highlighting all 50 states and territories.
25: Oh, my gosh.
3: From the sea and Rachel Scott.
25: I don't know how we made it, but we made it.
3: To the sky and Deborah Roberts.
26: Unbelievable. What a view.
3: And right back down to the ground.
27: All right, here we go.
3: Our Stephanie Ramos rappelled with the elite screaming eagles of the 101st Airborne.
27: That's how you do it. It is quite the thrill.
3: Meanwhile, Hannah and I enjoyed our own thrill.
28: Happy 4th of July from Bristol, Rhode Island, known as America's most patriotic town. Sophie and I fitting in very well here with our red, white, and blue.
3: Tens of thousands of revelers lined Hope Street for the nation's oldest continuous 4th of July parade, held every single year without fail since 1785.
28: This parade, it stretches 2.5 miles long, and we're lucky enough to have the best seat in the house. Happy 4th of July, everyone.
3: Whit Johnson spotlighted the spirit of American resilience after great tragedies like 9/11.
29: When people hear your story of 9/11 and the aftermath, they'll note not only your bravery, but also your resilience.
30: I feel personal resilience, but it took a long time to get there.
3: To the journeys that shaped our own American story.
31: No place like home.
3: Robin Roberts reflected on her Alabama roots and her father, who was a Tuskegee Airman.
32: We had a mama and a daddy who shared their story, shared their legacy.
3: Michael Strahan traveled to the rural Texas town that his ancestors founded after emancipation.
33: They wanted people like themselves to have a place that they can call their own.
3: And George Stephanopoulos shared the immigrant stories that brought his family to America.
34: I've always felt so lucky because I feel like I get the best of both worlds. I'm fully American and fully Greek.
3: GMA spotlighted our cultural diversity as dozens took the oath to officially become brand new American citizens. Our celebration reached its dramatic peak in Nashville with the nation's largest fireworks and drone show and a star-spangled bash with superstar lineup hosted by Ryan Seacrest.
35: Good night, America.
3: And if you want to see our Disney Celebrates America coverage for the first time or watch the magic all over again, you can watch it on Disney Plus and on Hulu.
4: I might have to go back and rewatch because we only saw bits and pieces while we were out in Rhode Island, which was so fun, by the way. 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
4: They don't mess around.
3: No, exactly.
4: 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You're watching World News Now.
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20: You shouldn't be trying to steal my house.
21: I live here. Police is on the way.
20: No, you don't.
21: Police is on the way.
22: And that's when the squatter standoff started.
20: Get out of my house.
31: I realized that we really had a squatter on our hands.
35: I literally lost my...
40: I've seen every scam in the book, I thought.
43: That's something that never, like, leaves you.
31: Get the f*** out of our house.
44: Is this hard to talk about?
45: Yeah,
46: Seattle ground, about to take off, it's gonna be crazy. I did a kind of a bad thing.
47: So you hijacked the plane?
46: Yeah.
48: He hasn't flown an airplane before.
49: How did he get that plane in the airplane? How did no one know?
46: You think this thing can do a barrel roll?
50: I'm
51: trying to figure out how to use the autopilot first.
50: Boring.
51: He's going upside
50: holy
51: down.
50: Roll. Holy.
52: Can we cut the cameras?
46: This is probably like jail time for life, huh?
4: We're back now with the mix, starting with a rowboater gliding into the record books.
3: Yeah, and it's a journey that's been in the works since May 21st. Solo rower Kelsey Fendler completed her more than 2,400-mile journey from Monterey, California to Honolulu, Hawaii, rowing into the city's harbor aboard her 21-foot ocean rowing boat named Lily.
4: The successful completion of her 43-day journey makes her the first, the youngest, and the fastest woman to row solo from the Garden State to the Aloha State.
3: She not only beat the women's record, but also the men's, and she got quite a warm welcome there. Next to the patriotic display that could only be seen on flight radar.
4: This is really cool. So video from Flight Radar 24 shows the flight path of a Cessna plane over Ohio, which you can see here, spelled out not just USA 250th, but then circled it inside an outline of the United States.
3: According to Instagram, that pilot flew 790 nautical miles to make that design. And by the way, the stunt also pushed that plane to its fuel limits as well, but really, really impressive.
4: Next to another notable birthday this weekend.
3: Hundreds of spectators gathered at a zoo in Mexico to help celebrate the 36th birthday of the zoo's giant panda. Jinjin was born in Mexico after her parents were gifted by China in the 1970s.
4: The celebration featured Chinese dragon dancers honoring the origin of the panda. And Jinjin was treated to a cardboard birthday cake filled with apples and other panda-friendly treats.
3: I love it. And finally, to a German shepherd that appears to have dropped the bone.
4: Yeah, so Luna, the psychic dog, was supposed to make a prediction of today's matchup between the USA and Belgium. It's the final match.
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3: Okay. And he puts treats, he marks the two teams on two bowls.
4: Okay.
3: And then he lets them choose. And his cat Stella has a pretty good record.
4: No way.
3: Yeah. But, you know, this dog is favoring USA, so I'm hoping that Luna knows what she's talking about.
4: I mean, at some point, pets know better, right? Yeah, exactly. Let's go with their predictions. Too funny. 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
14: From ABC News, I'm Wayne Cabot. In what could be a game-changing ruling, FIFA is lifting the red card suspension of American star Folarin Balogun. ABC's Christian Cordero reports.
15: Sources tell ABC News President Trump called FIFA's president Gianni Infantino last week, urging him to review the matter. Soon after it was made public, Trump wrote, "Thank you" to FIFA on social media.
14: He said that FIFA is reversing a great injustice, and a lot of soccer fans might agree with that. Video shows Balogun didn't mean to step on his opponent's ankle. He will play in Seattle Monday against Belgium, whose team says it is astonished by this decision. The death toll from the heat is 25 in New Jersey alone, killing people from their mid-30s into their 80s. Most had no air conditioning. In a heat wave that Governor Mikey Sherrill says was the worst in 14 years, the cooling storms that ended it twisted power lines. The governor promising,
16: "We're moving really, really quickly to address these things, get people power back as quickly as possible."
14: But the radar is already lighting up with more strong storms. New York Mayor Zoran Mamdani warning of flash flooding in the city in the morning. It's hitting Pennsylvania overnight. President Trump leaves Monday night for Turkey, meeting with NATO allies after blasting them for not being supportive enough in the U.S. and Israel's war with Iran. In Iran, days of mourning for the assassinated Ayatollah are attracting hundreds of thousands, some calling for the U.S. president to be assassinated. The large-scale Russian attack that Ukraine warned of its people was coming happened during the early morning hours, Russia launching waves of missiles and drones targeting Kyiv. The Smithsonian says it's nonpartisan, always has been, after the White House said the exhibits there are made by people who don't want you to love your country. 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
14: On his social media Sunday, President Trump posted a falsified image of former President Obama and his wife Michelle boarding an Air Force One that had been spray-painted with graffiti, including BLM. Washington State has a millionaire's tax that helps pay for child care. State Democratic leader Joe Fitzgibbon says he's okay with the petition to repeal it.
19: "We welcome that. We think this is an important enough issue that that Washingtonians will weigh in, and we wouldn't be pursuing it if we didn't think Washingtonians would support it."
14: Critics say the millionaire's tax is driving people out of state. We are dying less. Early data showing a decrease in death rates last year from the year before. Leading cause of death is now heart disease, then cancer. The causes of death have increases. A couple of them have, including the flu and pneumonia. We're becoming more antisocial. Axios reporting Americans are socializing less across all age groups. The decline is steepest among 15 to 24-year-olds. 20 years ago, they spent about an hour a day hanging out with others. Now it's 35 minutes, compared to an average of 4.8 hours a day on their phones. says Gallup. Someone stealing sewer covers in San Francisco in the dead of night. Jessica Lipnack has been seeing it on a Ring camera.
1: 15 seconds. Next one. 15 seconds. It took him no time at all. He was complete, you know, professional.
14: They've named him the Great Drain Robber. I'm Wayne Cabot, ABC News.
2: And knocking out power in New Jersey suburbs north and west of New York. Some residents may be without power all week long, and there's more rain all day today. So let's get to the forecast from ABC's Jeff Smith. Jeff, good morning.
11: Good morning. After an active July 4th weekend, no rest for the weary. We're tracking the possibility of flash flooding across portions of the Middle Atlantic and Northeast, including places like Philadelphia, New York City, all the way up to Hartford. We've been tracking drenching downpours overnight. They're going to be setting up probably just north and west of some of the big cities during the morning hours before kind of redeveloping along the I-95 corridor into the afternoon. Before it's all said and done tomorrow, we could be upwards of 2 to 4 inches of rain, maybe even more than that in some spots with persistent downpours. Meteorologist Jeff Smith, ABC News.
2: All right, Jeff, thank you. Breaking overnight, a deadly new wave of Russian missiles and drones raining down on the Ukrainian capital. Massive explosions lit up the skies over Kyiv. Some apartment buildings going up in flames. Others collapsing, leaving residents trapped under the rubble. At least 7 people were killed and dozens injured. This all comes as President Trump heads to the NATO summit in Turkey later today, where he's set to meet with President Zelensky. Trump had separate phone calls with Zelensky and Vladimir Putin over the weekend, focused on ending the war. So far, no one from the Trump administration has denounced the white nationalists who marched through Washington as the nation celebrated its 250th birthday. Hundreds of members of a group called the Patriot Front were spotted across the city wearing face coverings and caps, some carrying Confederate flags and chanting Reclaim America. And they boarded the D.C. Metro, seated and standing around a black passenger. Interior Secretary Doug Burgum defended their First Amendment rights.
12: Certainly, what they stand for is nothing that I could possibly agree with, but one of the foundational principles of the United States, which makes democracy messy, is free speech.
2: Burgum would not say whether he would tell the president to condemn the group's presence. He also backed Trump's claims that the Lincoln Memorial reflecting pool was damaged by vandals. That he told CNN the same company that got the no-bid contract to renovate the pool will also do the repairs. The pool has been plagued by algae and peeling paint. Burgum claims the water is now crystal clear. A new White House report is taking aim at the Smithsonian Institution, branding its leaders as radical activists who cannot be trusted. It accuses the National Museum of American History of embracing extreme political activism. The report by the Domestic Policy Council is part of President Trump's campaign to overhaul America's cultural institutions after slamming them as being too woke. Democrats have accused Trump of trying to rewrite history. Out of the World Cup and the countdown to the United States match against Belgium tonight in Seattle. Winner advances, loser goes home. The U.S. getting some great news. Their star player's one-game suspension was put on hold. President Trump thanking his friend, the head of the tournament organizer FIFA, for reviewing that controversial suspension. Belgium is furious. ABC's Christian Cordero reports.
15: A shocking decision ahead of one of the biggest games in U.S. men's national team history. FIFA announcing it's lifting the one-match ban handed to U.S. star striker Phelan Balogun, making him eligible to play against Belgium.
20: Wow.
15: Last week, this controversial red card sent Balogun off the pitch, meaning he would automatically sit out the next game. That call sparking outrage and confusion in the days since.
21: It's important for me to say, obviously, first and foremost, you know, it was totally unintentional, which I'm sure a lot of people know.
15: Then, in an unusual move, FIFA citing Article 27 of its disciplinary code, putting Balogun's one-match suspension on hold for a probation period of 1 year, essentially changing the punishment to a warning. FIFA has not shared any details about how it came to its decision. But sources tell ABC News President Trump called FIFA's president Gianni Infantino last week urging him to review the matter. Soon after it was made public, Trump wrote, "Thank you" to FIFA on social media. And Belgium's Football Association says it is astonished, alleging FIFA is in contradiction with its own rules and vowing to investigate options, quote, to protect the fundamental principles of fair play in our sport. With 3 goals in 4 games, Balogun is the leading scorer for the U.S. men's national team in this World Cup. His teammates say the news of his early return broke on the way to training.
22: I just found out on the way over here, just from the guys. Obviously, for us,
0: it gives us a boost. We're really excited. He's been so good for us this tournament, so to have him for tomorrow is obviously really exciting for us.
15: While this is a highly unusual move, there is precedent. Portugal's Cristiano Ronaldo was sent off with a red card in one of his country's last games before the World Cup. He initially received a 3-game suspension, which would have sidelined him for Portugal's first 2 World Cup matches until FIFA intervened. At the FIFA Fan Zone in the nation's capital, Christiane Cordero, ABC News.
2: Christiane, thank you. The U.S. and Belgium kick off tonight at 8 p.m. Eastern time.
3: Last night, it was Mexico hosting England in Mexico City in one of the most dramatic matches of the tournament. England never trailed at one point, scoring twice in 2 minutes. Final score, England 3, Mexico 2. Mexico's fans faced a police perimeter outside England's hotel on Saturday night. They were kept at a distance after purposefully making noise to disrupt another team's sleep before an earlier game. It didn't work this time.
2: From sea to shining sea, Americans celebrated the nation's 250th birthday.
3: And so did we, as our parent company Disney celebrated America with all hands on deck across all platforms over 24 hours, starting with our very own David Muir from the torch of the Statue of Liberty, Gio Benitez, the top of Cadillac Mountain in Maine, and Jonathan Carl on Mount Rushmore.
2: Just epic. And hey, in Bristol, Rhode Island, Sophie and me decked out in our red, white, and blue as tens of thousands turned out for the nation's longest-running 4th of July parade in its 241st edition.
3: And many of them had to camp out the night before to get the best view in town.
2: It was so much fun. My first time in Rhode Island, actually. Right. So we had to try that Rhode Island staple, Dell's Lemonade, which was incredible and needed because it got so hot there.
3: You'd have it again?
2: Absolutely. I think it would be great for breakfast this morning. We all could use a little bit, right, after such a fun weekend. And hey, if you do want to see our Disney Celebrates America for the first time or maybe watch the magic again, it's available on Hulu or Disney Plus.
3: Yes, exactly. Well, coming up, Neil the Seal.
2: Plus, the seaplane making a hard landing in the East River here in New York City. What it was like on board.
3: And later in the skinny, we'll try to fill in the blank spaces surrounding the hush-hush wedding of Travis Kelce and Taylor Swift. Watching World News now.

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1: Sexiest man alive. I get it all the time. My publicist doesn't like when I say this, but you can ask me whatever you want. Aloha, George, Michael, and Robin. Mwah. That's for Robin. Good morning, America. Aloha from Hawaii, and you're welcome.
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3: We're back with the aftermath of a boat explosion on a canal near the Maryland-Delaware border. Nine people were injured, four of them suffering serious burns. Police say the blast happened soon after the boat fueled up at a marina in Chesapeake City, Maryland. The cause is now being investigated.
4: We're now hearing from people on board a seaplane that came in for a hard landing on New York's East River. It was a landing that no one inside that plane expected.
5: This morning, a look from inside the plane that made a hard landing into the East River in New York City. The seaplane coming from Long Island was supposed to land on the river when things quickly turned terrifying.
6: Mayday, mayday, mayday. The plane down on the water.
7: Pontoon's good.
8: What's happening?
7: Pontoon broke.
9: And all you hear is a ba-boom, and then we go up, and then... And then we go back down, and then we go up again.
8: And then I hit my head.
9: And then she hit her head really hard.
5: The landing caused one of the struts to break, forcing the plane to lean to one side, one wing in the water. The pilot ordering everyone to put on their flotation devices.
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11: Where are they?
9: Where are they?
5: First responders racing to the scene. Eight people were rescued. Two suffered minor injuries, including 75-year-old Ada Todd.
8: Now I have a big headache, and I have big problem with my neck and ribs.
5: Earlier video, shot from the ground, appears to show the plane flying close to a helicopter.
12: Oh, my God. Oh, my God.
13: That was entirely too close.
5: The charter company says the seaplane was operated by Acadia Aviation. It's not clear what's to blame for the hard landing. The FAA now investigating. A preliminary report is expected this week.
4: Later on Good Morning America, one passenger explains what they did before rescuers got there to help everyone get out in time.
3: Paul Pelosi, the 86-year-old husband of former House Speaker Nancy Pelosi, could face misdemeanor charges after police say he struck an empty parked car in Napa County, California, and drove away. Deputies detected no alcohol on Pelosi, and he was not arrested.
4: In Australia, officials are asking people to respect the privacy of a frequent visitor. That visitor is this elephant seal nicknamed Neil. He's again making a mess in Tasmania, damaging traffic signs, picking fights with parked cars, and blocking streets. Officials are concerned his popularity with the public could lead to an encounter that might hurt Neil or even a person. He's only five, and he weighs one ton. And he's not done growing. He could weigh triple what he does now.
3: What?
4: Don't mess with Neil.
3: Oh, I love him, though. He's so cute.
4: Neil the seal. What a star.
3: When we come back, new details about a certain wedding weekend.
4: And the bombshell revelation. Could Prince William be descended from American patriots? The skinny is next.
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25: 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Wherever the story is, we'll take you there. 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

0: Skinny as we start with the wedding of the season, maybe of the year, perhaps. As you might have heard, Travis Kelce and Taylor Swift finally said their I do's in front of 1,000 of their closest family and friends inside New York's Madison Square Garden. Most guests were required to sign non-disclosure agreements. And even Donna Kelce herself said, quote, I really can't say a heck of a lot, except it was magical. But a few of our colleagues at GMA were there and did offer a few hints.
1: It really was intimate, wasn't it, guys?
2: As intimate as it could possibly be, given it was Madison Square Garden. Right. Really, this garden inside the garden, it was just so beautiful. And it's hard to imagine that a place that big and a wedding with such stars could feel so personal and so intimate.
1: Because they had their neighbor.
0: Robin Roberts also brought up their vows, which some reports say took a total of 40 minutes between the two of them.
3: Wow.
0: Robin even said they wrote those vows themselves in little books.
3: The star-studded affair included Selena Gomez, Tom Brady, who was reportedly among the celebs making an early exit, and among the standout looks, Jennifer Lopez in a black velvet corset dress. But really, so many of the looks were spectacular from the wedding weekend that I've seen online.
0: No, everyone looked great, and rightfully so. By the way, that reports of who left early, that would be my nightmare. You try to sneak out of an event early, and then it ends up on the news. Let me live in peace. Girls got to go to bed. Meanwhile, it wasn't a priest or even a minister who officiated the wedding, but rather a fellow celebrity and Knicks superfan.
3: Yes, the couple threw everyone a fake pass on this one, choosing Adam Sandler as their officiant.
0: Such a fun idea. 2 years ago, Adam told Travis and his brother Jason on their New Heights podcast just how much he admires Taylor.
4: She means so much to our house. I loved listening to her in the car. I love what she had to say, every message, every melody, just the production, how cool she was, what she meant to young girls, what she means to women, what she means to guys doing the right thing in life.
3: Chiefs head coach Andy Reid told CNN that Sandler gave Travis and Taylor some simple advice for a successful marriage.
0: That advice was, quote, kiss every chance you get, every chance you have, every single day.
3: So sweet.
0: Yeah.
3: Next, on the occasion of America's 250th birthday, a bombshell revelation about the future King of England.
0: Yeah, he's actually one of us. Well, almost. So a new book tracing Prince William's family tree reportedly connects William to Revolutionary War patriot Nathan Hale, famously quoted as saying, I only regret that I have but one life to lose for my country, before he was hanged by the British.
3: The book traces William's lineage through Princess Diana, through Hale's family in Coventry, Connecticut, back to the 1600s. No public comment from Kensington Palace. So really, my neighbor, because I'm from Connecticut.
0: You're basically family now.
3: Exactly.
0: I hope I get invited to the barbecue. And we have new photos from the future Queen of England.
3: Yeah, Princess Kate shared this sweet tribute to her family after completing the grueling Three Peaks Challenge, climbing the highest peaks in Scotland, England, and Wales, all within 24 hours.
0: Whoa, that is no joke. And in those photos, Prince George, now almost 13 years old and actually almost nearly as tall as his mom.
3: I mean,
0: or should I say mum?
3: Mum.
0: Well, doesn't quite roll off the tongue
3: now,
0: very well.
3: Now I'm claiming them as from Connecticut, so.
0: Right. So we can say, we're sticking with mom.
3: Right, exactly.
0: Mom.
3: Coming up, these sights and sounds of the 4th of July, the patriotism that was on display from sea to shining sea.
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11: Santa Fe, New Mexico. 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
27: You shouldn't be trying to steal my house.
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3: You are looking at fireworks in the nation's capital, said to be the biggest display in the history of the country, with 850,000 fireworks detonated from 10 different locations. Organizers were hoping to break a Guinness World Record with that fireworks display. No word yet from Guinness.
0: But there were plenty of words and speech and in song, as well as patriotic enthusiasm on display from coast to coast. Here's ABC's Whit Johnson.
34: The historic 250th birthday of our nation, the Statue of Liberty welcoming a parade of ships. Americans across this country coming together to celebrate from big cities to hometowns. David on the air at daybreak. In New York City, the largest maritime gathering in modern history, a breathtaking flotilla of roughly 80 military vessels and tall ships from the U.S. and around the world. Huge crowds lining the banks of the Hudson River.
35: I think this is awesome.
34: David, live on the air, witnessing a majestic military flyover.
36: Just beyond me, just over Liberty Island, the Statue of Liberty, you can see the flyover and the red, white, and blue trailing those jets heading up the Hudson River here. Wow, that is an incredible sight.
37: The Golden Knights!
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37: Wow, what a beautiful sight here over the skies of our nation's capital.
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39: Let's go time!
34: And it's not the 4th of July without that uniquely raw slice of Americana.
39: 3, 2, 1, go!
34: The annual Nathan's Famous Hot Dog Eating Contest. Thousands gathering in Coney Island, Brooklyn.
39: With 66 Nathan's Famous hot dogs and buns in 10 minutes, Joey Chestnut!
34: And as the sun marched west,
40: quite the sight to see.
34: The celebration meeting the sun-drenched coast of Huntington Beach, California.
41: Look at the crowd. Look at it. It's just the place to be.
34: And the new American faces.
42: I hereby declare on oath.
34: Are Steve Osunsami at Monticello in Virginia, the former plantation of Thomas Jefferson, as 75 people were sworn in as new citizens.
43: It's a proud day for these families, a proud day for these citizens who've worked so hard to get to this point.
34: A day of celebration filled with hope for the future.
0: What a special day to be sworn in as a U.S. citizen. So powerful.
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13: Breaking overnight on World News Now, destructive storms on the move. They're hitting some of the same areas that suffered a days-long heat wave. That heat taking a deadly toll. Also this morning, deadly fireworks mishaps under investigation. At least two people killed outside their homes. Plus the fire starting on the Brooklyn Bridge during New York's massive display. And the pilot reporting a firework hitting the plane. Plus a state of emergency.
14: ABC News, I'm Wayne Cabot. President Trump intervened with FIFA and American star forward Folarin Balogun is no longer suspended for Monday's match against Belgium.
15: While this is a highly unusual move, there is precedent. Portugal's Cristiano Ronaldo was sent off with a red card in one of his country's last matches before the World Cup. He initially received a 3-game suspension, which would have sidelined him for Portugal's first two World Cup matches. Until FIFA intervened.
14: ABC's Christian Cordero. Mexico is out. England handing them the first World Cup loss. Brazil is out, too. The most extreme heat in 14 years leaves 25 dead across New Jersey. People in their mid-30s to their 80s. Most had no air conditioning. The storms that broke the heat broke trees and power lines. More storms Monday. Police have a man in custody after a large quantity of fireworks killed a woman in Chino, California. This is ABC.
13: Later on, but we begin with some storms threatening tens of millions of Americans after this holiday weekend.
16: The overnight radar showing plenty of rain moving through the eastern U.S. all day today, threatening to bring flash flooding to major cities.
13: Here in New York, it's been raining through the night, and that is expected to continue through the day.
16: This morning, more than 40 million Americans from the Midwest to the Northeast on alert for flash flooding after a holiday weekend marked by severe weather. Heavy rain pounding Chicago. Parts of Wrigley Field inundated with water. Roads turned into rivers, leaving drivers stranded. In New York, intense winds whipping up sand and debris. Beachgoers in Brooklyn rushing to pack up and leave.
17: What?
16: Lightning striking One World Trade Center in Lower Manhattan. And stealing the show at fireworks displays in Oklahoma, Washington, D.C., and New Jersey, where powerful storms brought down trees and power lines.
18: I've been through hurricanes here and whatnot, but this was the most intense.
16: Thousands still without power. Officials say some customers may not have electricity restored until Friday. And several days of scorching heat are now blamed for at least 25 deaths in New Jersey alone. The extreme weather also disrupting holiday celebrations across the country. The record-breaking fireworks display at the National Mall delayed. Crowds temporarily evacuated. Philadelphia declaring a heat health emergency, canceling the city's parade. But that didn't stop some groups from performing anyway, despite temperatures topping 100 degrees. Meanwhile, the conditions causing a headache for travelers. More than 9,000 flights delayed and over 1,000 canceled yesterday as another round of downpours moved through.
13: In the West, the extreme heat continues this week. Phoenix could hit 116 degrees by Wednesday. Now let's get to the forecast details from ABC's Jeff Smith. Good morning, Jeff.
19: Good morning. After an active July 4th weekend, no rest for the weary. We're tracking the possibility of flash flooding across portions of the Middle Atlantic and Northeast, including places like Philadelphia, New York City, all the way up to Hartford. We've been tracking drenching downpours overnight. They're going to be setting up probably just north and west of some of the big cities during the morning hours before kind of redeveloping along the I-95 corridor into the afternoon. Before it's all said and done tomorrow, we could be upwards of 2 to 4 inches of rain, maybe even more than that in some spots with persistent downpours. Meteorologist Jeff Smith, ABC News.
13: Jeff, thank you. One more weather note from the Western Pacific. A so-called super typhoon making landfall this morning near the U.S. territory of Guam. The storm's winds hitting more than 150 miles per hour. Forecasters say it could grow stronger as it closes in on the Philippines. Right now, hundreds of thousands of Iranians are pouring into the streets to mourn their supreme leader, killed back in February at the start of the war. Ayatollah Ali Khamenei's flag-draped coffin is being carried by in a procession through Tehran, along with those of his family members also killed in that initial strike. It's part of his days-long funeral for the 86-year-old who ruled Iran for decades. He'll be laid to rest on Thursday. So far, no sign of his son who succeeded him. President Trump is heading to Turkey this evening, where he will attend the NATO summit. The trip follows his speech on the National Mall and the July 4th festivities celebrating the country's 250th anniversary. ABC's Selena Wang has more.
1: President Trump addressing the nation from the National Mall on Saturday night, marking America's 250th birthday.
2: God bless the immortal patriots of 1776 and long live the cause of independence.
1: But the president also delivering politically charged messages.
2: We want to keep America great, and we will do so by approving the Save America Act, and you won't have cheating on the elections anymore.
1: And repeatedly denouncing communism.
2: We don't want communists in our country.
4: For your safety, all guests must seek shelter.
1: The remarks delayed more than an hour, past 11 p.m., with storm threats forcing thousands to evacuate the National Mall and seek shelter. And that after a day of triple-digit heat, crews transporting 12 people to local hospitals for heat-related reasons. Also in the nation's capital on July 4th, hundreds of mass members of the white nationalist group Patriot Front marching through the streets and onto public transit, some carrying Confederate flags. And this striking image, a black passenger seated on the D.C. Metro, surrounded by members of the group. Trump's Interior Secretary pressed on whether he condemns the group.
8: I think that certainly is what they stand for is nothing that I could possibly agree with. But one of the foundational principles of the United States, which makes democracy messy, is free speech.
17: And President Trump leaves for the high-stakes NATO summit in Turkey, where he'll meet with world leaders to discuss the wars in Iran and Ukraine. It comes as President Trump is blasting our allies for refusing to join in on the war in Iran and for not spending enough on their own defense. Selena Wang, ABC News, The White House.
13: Selena, thanks. The Smithsonian Institution is back in the crosshairs of the Trump administration. The White House Domestic Policy Council issued a new report accusing the Smithsonian's leadership of adopting an ideological framework meant to divide and discourage. The report claims the National Museum of American History embraces extreme political activism. This is the latest President Trump's effort in his effort to overhaul America's cultural institutions after slamming them as being too woke. The new federal savings accounts, known as Trump accounts, have officially launched. The Treasury Department will deposit $1,000 for each enrolled child born between January 2025 and December 2028. Other kids can also open the accounts, but they won't get that seed money. A child's family members and friends may contribute up to $5,000 to their accounts each year. Money in the accounts will be invested into the stock market.
4: We're getting word overnight of another deadly fireworks mishap. Police on Long Island say a man was killed in his backyard when a firework blew up in his face and struck him in the head. And it's one of several incidents over the weekend now under investigation. ABC's Melissa Adan reports.
10: An urgent investigation into a 4th of July fireworks disaster in Southern California. At least one person was killed and three others injured, including a child. A chaotic scene unfolding in front of a home after a car caught on fire when a large quantity of fireworks ignited and exploded in Chino, California.
2: The car was just engulfed with flames. To see that there's other people that are not leaving with their baby, you know, but just irresponsible.
10: This incident

0: Witness on a fishing charter says it stayed on the board for miles as it returned to its colony.
1: Looks like he's centering himself with some boogie board yoga.
0: I was going to say, yeah, he looks like a little yogi over there.
1: So cute. Coming up, a preview of today's World Cup action.
0: And later, the message from Luna, the psychic dog, about tonight's U.S. match against Belgium.
1: But first, enormous plumes of black smoke rising from a warehouse fire. The latest details straight ahead. 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
16: 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My publicist doesn't like when I say this, but you can ask me whatever you want.
17: 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Mwah. That's for Robin. Good morning, America. 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
1: We're back with a huge warehouse fire in Parkersburg, West Virginia. State's governor has declared a state of emergency in the surrounding county. Luckily, no injuries have been reported. A fire started at the warehouse, which is filled with plastics, Saturday morning and was extinguished. But officials say it reignited yesterday morning and is still burning. Environmental agencies are monitoring air and water quality in the area.
0: The FAA is investigating the hard landing of a seaplane on New York's East River. This is the view from inside the plane as it landed, causing one of the struts to break and forcing it to lean to one side with a wing in the water. Eight people were rescued, two suffering minor injuries, including a 75-year-old woman. The plane had flown from Long Island to the city.
1: A 70-year-old man from Fresno, California is safe after being missing for 6 days in the wilderness. Rondi Packard was reported missing last Sunday when he failed to return from a fishing trip. He was found in a remote area dozens of miles from home and airlifted to safety. Rescuers say he was alert and in good health when he was located, despite nearly a week in the wild.
0: Now to the World Cup. Excitement building once again ahead of the U.S. showdown with Belgium. Just like their last game, it's win or go home.
1: A lot on the line here. The Americans' chance of winning is increasing now that their star striker has been given a reprieve from the red card he received in the last game. ABC's Christian Cordero reports.
19: Ahead of one of the biggest games in U.S. men's national team history, FIFA says it has lifted the one-match ban to Flaherty Balogun, making him eligible to play against Belgium. Last week, in the round of 32 win against Bosnia-Herzegovina, the star striker received a controversial red card and was sent off, forcing the team to play down a man. It also meant he would automatically sit out the next game, the decision sparking outrage and confusion. Then, in an unusual move, FIFA citing Article 26, 7 of its disciplinary code, putting Baligan's one-match suspension on hold for a probation period of 1 year, essentially changing the punishment to a warning. The governing body did not share how it came to its decision. But sources tell ABC News President Trump called FIFA's president Gianni Infantino last week urging him to review the matter. And soon after it was made public, the president wrote, "Thank you" to FIFA on social media. Belgium's

0: Football Association says it is astonished, claiming FIFA is in contradiction with its own rules and vowing to investigate options, quote, to protect the fundamental principles of fair play in our sport. Balogun is the U.S. men's leading scorer in this World Cup with 3 goals in 4 games. His teammates say they are happy with FIFA's decision.
1: Obviously, for us, it gives us a boost. We're really excited. He's been so good for us this tournament, so to have him for tomorrow is obviously really exciting for us.
0: The last time the U.S. and Belgium squared off in a World Cup knockout stage was the 2014 round of 16, where Belgium prevailed 2-1.
2: While this is a highly unusual move, there is precedent. Portugal's Cristiano Ronaldo was sent off with a red card in one of his country's last games before the World Cup. He initially received a 3-game suspension, which would have sidelined him for Portugal's first 2 World Cup matches until FIFA intervened. At the FIFA fan zone in the nation's capital, Cristiano Cordero, ABC News.
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24: Perspective while we're up here at the torch. Take a look over my shoulder here. Lady Liberty's head, you can see where we are with respect to the crown of the Statue of Liberty.
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13: It was a celebration of America, 250 years in the making. From the top of Lady Liberty's torch and David Muir.
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26: We got a party, all right. 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
13: From Bourbon Street and Lindsay Davis to San Antonio, we let the freedom ring along with some wedding bells in Vegas.
27: Husband and wife.
13: America is still surprising us after all these years.
28: If you've never seen a black bear in patriotic overalls, now you have.
13: The nation's first 4th of July parade stepped off just after midnight with a crowd of 80,000 lining the streets of Gatlinburg, Tennessee.
28: We've got a founding father leading off our parade here.
13: Gio Benitez checked out the nation's first sunrise. sunrise on its 250th birthday from the top of Cadillac Mountain in Maine.
0: Happy birthday, America. Happy 4th of July, my friend. It is just absolutely incredible.
13: From every corner of the country, highlighting all 50 states and territories.
1: Oh, my gosh.
13: From the sea and Rachel Scott.
1: I don't know how we made it, but we made it.
13: To the sky and Deborah Roberts.
2: Unbelievable. What a view.
13: And right back down to the ground.
1: All right, here we go.
13: Our Stephanie Ramos rappelled with the elite screaming eagles of the 101st Airborne.
1: That's how you do it. It is quite the thrill.
13: Meanwhile, Hannah and I enjoyed our own thrill.
5: Happy 4th of July from Bristol, Rhode Island, known as America's most patriotic town. Sophie and I fitting in very well here with our red, white, and blue.
13: Tens of thousands of revelers lined Hope Street for the nation's oldest continuous 4th of July parade, held every single year without fail since 1785.
5: This parade, it stretches 2.5 miles long, and we're lucky enough to have the best seat in the house. Happy 4th of July, everyone.
13: Whit Johnson spotlighted the spirit of American resilience after great tragedies like 9/11.
7: When people hear your story of 9/11 and the aftermath, they'll note not only your bravery, but also your resilience.
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13: To the journeys that shaped our own American story.
9: No place like home.
13: Robin Roberts reflected on her Alabama roots and her father, who was a Tuskegee Airman.
15: We had a mama and a daddy who shared their story, shared their legacy.
13: Michael Strahan traveled to the rural Texas town that his ancestors founded after emancipation.
16: They wanted people like themselves to have a place that they can call their own.
13: And George Stephanopoulos shared the immigrant stories that brought his family to America.
29: I've always felt so lucky because I feel like I get the best of both worlds. I'm fully American and fully Greek.
13: GMA spotlighted our cultural diversity as dozens took the oath to officially become brand new American citizens. Our celebration reached its dramatic peak in Nashville with the nation's largest fireworks and drone show and a star-spangled bash with superstar lineup hosted by Ryan Seacrest.
24: Good night, America.
3: And if you want to see our Disney Celebrates America coverage for the first time or watch the magic all over again, you can watch it on Disney Plus and on Hulu.
4: 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America's longest running 4th of July celebration. 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
4: 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You're watching World News Now.

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14: Is this hard to talk about?
15: Yeah,
16: Seattle ground, about to take off. It's going to be crazy. I did a kind of a bad thing.
17: So you hijacked the plane?
16: Yeah.
18: He hasn't flown an airplane before.
19: How did he get that plane in the airplane? How did no one know?
16: Hey, you think this thing can do a barrel roll?
20: Trying to figure out how to use the autopilot first.
16: Boring.
21: He's going upside
22: holy
21: down.
22: Roll. Holy
23: can we cut the cameras?
16: This is probably like jail time for life, huh?
24: We're back now with the mix, starting with a rowboater gliding into the record books.
25: Yeah, and it's a journey that's been in the works since May 21st. Solo rower Kelsey Fendler completed her more than 2,400-mile journey from Monterey, California to Honolulu, Hawaii, rowing into the city's harbor aboard her 21-foot ocean rowing boat named Lily.
24: The successful completion of her 43-day journey makes her the first, the youngest, and the fastest woman to row solo from the Garden State to the Aloha State.
25: She not only beat the women's record, but also the men's, and she got quite a warm welcome there. Next to the Patriot display that could only be seen on Flight Radar.
24: This is really cool. So video from Flight Radar 24 shows the flight path of a Cessna plane over Ohio, which you can see here, spelled out not just USA 250th, but then circled it inside an outline of the United States.
25: According to Instagram, that pilot flew 790 nautical miles to make that design. And by the way, the stunt also pushed that plane to its fuel limits as well, but really, really impressive.
24: Next to another notable birthday this weekend.
25: Hundreds of spectators gathered at a zoo in Mexico to help celebrate the 36th birthday of the zoo's giant panda. Jinjin was born in Mexico after her parents were gifted by China in the 1970s.
24: The celebration featured Chinese dragon dancers honoring the origin of the panda. And Jinjin was treated to a cardboard birthday cake filled with apples and other panda-friendly treats.
25: I love it. And finally, to a German shepherd that appears to have dropped the bone.
24: Yeah, so Luna, the psychic dog, was supposed to make a prediction of today's matchup between the USA and Belgium. It's the final match hosted at...
26: Hey, everybody. Lady Luck here. And we're celebrating America's 250th birthday. 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
11: From ABC News, I'm Wayne Cabot. 25 dead in New Jersey from day after day of sweltering heat, suffocating humidity, with little to no relief at night. Some who died are elderly, some are in their 30s. Worst heat wave in 14 years, says Governor Mikey Sherrill, now surveying destruction from storms that ended the stifling heat. The mayor of Pahrump is saying power may not be back fully until midweek. ABC's Sonia Rincon.
12: It is a good thing the heat wave is over, because being without power when it's 80 degrees is a lot better than when it's 90 plus. Cleanup and power restoration are underway, but they will not be done before the next round of storms. A neighbor here we spoke with says it's time to take climate change more seriously. Summer storms are getting more and more destructive.
13: I've been through hurricanes here and whatnot, but this was the most intense. It looked like straight line wind.
12: Now, one of the lasting impacts of the storms Friday night is on New Jersey transit trains. Dozens of trees fell onto the wires that supply power to several train lines.
11: We have a World Cup wowzer. America's star will play Monday after all. President Trump calling FIFA on behalf of Folarin Balogun. Carded for stepping on a foot.
14: What changed was FIFA somewhat unexpectedly said that they are going to change the punishment itself. So they didn't so much as reverse the decision, because that would admit some kind of wrongdoing from the referee. It also is very hard to do that, because the call itself was reviewed by the video assistant referee. Mm-hmm. So essentially within the game, they doubled down on the choice that they made.
11: ABC's Christian Cordero, the U.S. playing Belgium, which says it is astonished. A man is in custody after a woman in her 20s was killed by do-it-yourself fireworks.
15: A chaotic scene unfolding in front of a home after a car caught on fire when a large quantity of fireworks ignited and exploded.
11: That's in Chico, California. Melissa Adon, this is ABC News.
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11: Hollywood had high hopes for the long weekend, but a new movie was a bit of a dud compared to expectations.
18: Un movie de Minions con Monstras.
19: Minions and Monsters mustered up $60 million at the box office, way below the $80 million that had been projected for that family film over the extended holiday weekend. It marks the lowest opening for the series.
20: What are you, some sort of old man toy?
19: What? Toy Story 5, meanwhile, notched the number 2 slot with $31 million. It's that movie's third week of release. And Supergirl slid to third place in week two, raking in $9.6 million in ticket sales. Mike Dubusky, ABC News.
11: Virginia now allows cameras in crosswalks and at stop signs, thanks to a bill by State Senator Angelia Williams-Graves.
1: They will turn on when they sense, if you will, the car approaching and not slowing down. The goal is for people to obey the rules of the road.
11: Violators can expect to pay a fine. That law took effect July 1st, letting towns and municipalities install them if they choose to. Virginia is also first in the nation to put a device in vehicles of chronic speeders. It uses real-time GPS data to pinpoint the vehicle's exact position on the road and compare it with the local speed limits. If the driver's going over, the brakes are applied. The typical court-mandated duration for the device is a year. A mother who lost her son to a speeding crash says this would have saved him. Wayne Cabot, ABC News.
21: Responding, thank you to FIFA for doing what was right and reversing a great injustice. Infantino has described Trump as a friend and last year awarded him the first ever FIFA Peace Prize.
22: This is truly one of the great honors of my life.
21: Balogun's teammates are relieved.
23: Obviously, for us, it gives us a boost. We're really excited.
21: But other teams outraged by FIFA's decision.
24: It's a bad, bad, bad, bad, bad decision. Not good for the sport.
21: As for Belgium, who will now have to defend against Balogun tonight, their coach is mocking the decision, invoking April Fool's Day, saying, I didn't know that at the World Cup, the 5th of July is actually the 1st of April. But the red card reversal is not unprecedented. Portuguese star Cristiano Ronaldo was given a red card just before the World Cup, which would have sidelined him for the start of the tournament. But FIFA intervened, allowing him to serve the suspension at a later date.
25: And the White House has not responded for requests for comment. Breaking overnight, another deadly wave of Russian missiles and drones raining down on Ukraine's capital city. Massive explosions lit up the skies. Some apartment buildings went up in flames. Others partially collapsed, leaving residents trapped in the rubble. At least 10 people were killed and dozens injured. Hours earlier, this airstrike destroyed another building in another Ukrainian city. President Trump is set to meet with President Zelensky at a NATO summit this week.
26: Down to Washington and the disturbing scene over the weekend. White nationalists with Confederate flags marching through the city. A member of President Trump's cabinet is responding. ABC's Karen Hua has those details. Karen, good morning.
27: Sophie, good morning. Hundreds of people participated in the march, covering their faces and wearing hats featuring the logo of the Patriot Front. The group was heard chanting the words, Reclaim America. Local police and members of the National Guard arriving for security. In one image, which has since gone viral online, a woman is sitting on a DC metro train surrounded by members of the group. When President Trump's Interior Secretary Doug Burgum was asked about the march, he cited the First Amendment.
28: Certainly, what they stand for is nothing that I could possibly agree with, but one of the foundational principles of the United States, which makes democracy messy, is free speech. And part of my response to that is that there are protests on the mall that people say things that I think are irreprehensible about President Trump, and yet they're allowed to go on because of free speech in our country.
27: Now, the Anti-Defamation League says the Patriot Front is responsible for most of the white supremacist propaganda distributed in the U.S. Meanwhile, during his July 4th message, President Trump took aim at communists, calling them a menace to the country's future, an apparent attack on the policies of far-left Democrats. Hannah?
25: Karen, thank you. A string of malfunctions, mistakes, and mishaps plagued fireworks shows and celebrations across the country, some of them turning deadly. Here's ABC's Allison Kosick.
29: This morning, from the skies to the stands, multiple firework mishaps now under investigation after the holiday weekend. In Southern California, a car catching fire after fireworks exploded outside this home in Chino, killing a woman and injuring three others.
30: Everybody get down!
31: The car was just engulfed with flames.
29: In Provo, Utah, fireworks sparking a large brush fire near Slate Canyon. Mishaps even during professional shows.
32: Oh God, there was a fire on the bridge.
29: This fire breaking out on the Brooklyn Bridge during the Macy's fireworks show in New York. And in Chicago,
33: Tower, we just had a firework hit our plane, Delta 1076, we're continuing.
29: The pilot of a Delta Airlines flight reported a firework hit the plane as it was preparing to land.
0: We're just hoping it was just the mortar that went off underneath, but definitely felt a big bang.
29: The flight from Atlanta landed safely. Meanwhile, back in California, fans running for cover as fireworks shoot into the crowd after a soccer match at BMO Stadium in L.A. The incident blamed on a malfunction. And in Fresno County, an off-duty sheriff's canine named Santi was killed after getting spooked by fireworks and running into the street. Police overnight were searching for the driver who hit him.
26: And despite the warnings every year about the danger of fireworks, police on Long Island, New York say a man was killed in his backyard when a firework blew up in his face and struck him in the head. Sophie, Hannah?
25: Allison, thank you. One other chaotic scene in July 4th. Police in Newport Beach, California say they arrested more than 400 people for unlawful behavior, including setting off fireworks. They say posts on social media drew that crowd of young people to the beach.
26: Time now for your Monday weather.
2: Good morning. After an active July 4th weekend, no rest for the weary. We're tracking the possibility of flash flooding across portions of the Middle Atlantic and Northeast, including places like Philadelphia, New York City, all the way up to Hartford. We've been tracking drenching downpours overnight. They're going to be setting up probably just north and west of some of the big cities during the morning hours before kind of redeveloping along the I-95 corridor into the afternoon. Before it's all said and done tomorrow, we could be upwards of 2 to 4 inches of rain, maybe even more than that in some spots with persistent downpours. Meteorologist Jeff Smith, ABC News.
26: Coming up, a whale sinking a boat on the East Coast.
25: But first, a state of emergency. Another massive fire burning at a warehouse. This one could burn for a week.
26: And the dramatic moments on board this plane as it crashes into a river. We hear from the passengers.
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13: We're back with this inferno at a warehouse in Parkersburg, West Virginia, that stores plastic material. Officials fear the fire could burn for 1 week. A state of emergency is in effect for the surrounding county while the cause is investigated. The air and water quality in the area are being monitored. Now to that plane that crashed into a river. We're now hearing from some of the passengers.
14: This morning, a look from inside the plane that made a hard landing into the East River in New York City. The seaplane coming from Long Island was supposed to land on the river when things quickly turned terrifying.
15: Mayday, mayday, mayday. The plane down on the water.
16: Pontoon's good.
17: What's happened?
16: Pontoon broke.
18: And all you hear is a boom. And then we go up, and then we go back down, and then we go up again.
17: And then
18: she hit her head really hard.
14: The landing caused one of the struts to break, forcing the plane to lean to one side, one wing in the water. The pilot ordering everyone to put on their flotation devices.
19: You need everyone to put your PFDs on. Okay?
16: Where are they?
14: First responders racing to the scene. 8 people were rescued. 2 suffered minor injuries, including 75-year-old Ada Todd.
17: Now I have a big headache, and I have a big problem with my neck and ribs.
14: Earlier video, shot from the ground, appears to show the plane flying close to a helicopter.
20: Oh, my God. Oh, my God.
21: That was entirely too close.
14: The charter company says the seaplane was operated by Acadia Aviation. It's not clear what's to blame for the hard landing. The FAA now investigating. A preliminary report is expected this week.
13: Later on Good Morning America, one passenger explains what they did before rescuers got there to get out. A New Jersey fire department likely needs a new boat after a collision with a whale. The department was providing security for the tall ship's parade when officials say a whale breached under the boat. Several firefighters ended up in the water, but they were rescued. Scary stuff. Coming up, potential legal trouble for Nancy Pelosi's husband after a hit and run. Also ahead, a World Cup fan from Germany breaks down in tears describing the kindness of Americans.
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4: Is this hard to talk about?
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11: Seattle ground, it's about to take off. It's going to be crazy. I did a kind of a bad thing.
21: So you hijacked the plane?
11: Yeah.
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29: How did he get that plane in the airplane? How did no one know?
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30: Trying to figure out how to use the autopilot first.
11: Boring.
31: He's going upside
32: holy
31: down.
32: Roll. Holy holy.
31: Can we cut the cameras?
11: This is probably like jail time for life, huh?
33: Is that it, Henry?
34: Hey, Bello.
33: Henry. Oh, I like it. It sounds tough and rugged. It's like, oh, look out. Here comes Hardway.
13: Back now with the Minions' worst ever opening. Minions and Monsters made $61 million over the weekend, well below expectations. One reason, fewer people in theaters with July 4th falling on a Saturday. Former House Speaker Nancy Pelosi's husband could face a hit-and-run charge after a crash in California. Paul Pelosi is accused of striking an unoccupied car. A witness says the 86-year-old briefly stopped, then drove away. Police say no alcohol was detected. We turn now to the White House, taking on the Smithsonian.
14: In a scathing new report, the Trump administration accuses the leaders of the Smithsonian of being radical activists. The report, released by the White House Domestic Policy Council, claims the Smithsonian cannot be trusted to tell America's story honestly, adding the leadership has moved the museum's mission away from straightforward historical education and scholarship toward an extreme political activism that seeks to transform our country. The report singles out the National Museum of American History, saying it would benefit most Americans if the Smithsonian flagship history museum had a label at every entrance that reads, "Warning, the exhibits in this museum were prepared by people who don't want you to love your country."
35: The notion of being a more perfect union, not the perfect union, is really what motivates me.
14: In an unrelated interview, the secretary of the Smithsonian defended the institution's portrayal of America's history.
35: America's greatest strength, it's not running away from its history, but it's understanding how that history shaped us and continues to shape us.
14: But President Trump has targeted museums and historic sites, he says, paints too negative a picture of America's past.
36: We want the museums to talk about the history of our country in a fair manner, not in a woke manner or in a racist manner.
14: Last Friday, an appeals court cleared the way for the administration to replace the slavery exhibit at this historic home in Philadelphia, where George Washington enslaved 9 people. Critics say the administration is whitewashing U.S. history.
37: The story of slavery must be told here, there, and everywhere. As America acknowledges its 250th anniversary and talk about what a great country it is.
13: The city of Philadelphia is fighting that ruling. As for the Smithsonian, it says it remains committed to nonpartisan scholarship.
14: Coming up, what may be coming next from Taylor Swift.
13: Plus, how a man helped this moose calf escape from that bear in hot pursuit.
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0: 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You're stepping into the legacy of Dancing with the Stars. 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
13: Time to check the pulse. We begin with new details from Taylor Swift's wedding.
10: Word is Taylor and Travis each took about 20 minutes to read their vows. There is also word that Paul McCartney performed the Beatles hit I Want to Hold Your Hand, and the couple reportedly raffled off items linked to their love story, including a 1970 Chevy.
13: One guest revealed Madison Square Garden was draped in peach and white and transformed into a countryside retreat. Insiders say, given the camera crew that was there, a documentary on the wedding could be in the works. Next, the World Cup. It's win or go home for the U.S. tonight against Belgium, kicking off at 8 p.m. Eastern.
10: Norway has already advanced thanks to 2 goals from their star Erling Haaland. Norway beating Brazil 2-1. And the win set up a huge Viking Row celebration among fans in Norway last night.
13: Too cool. Norway will play England next because England beat Mexico last night 3-2. That dramatic win coming despite a second half red card. Next, a heartwarming story from a German soccer fan who visited the U.S. for the World Cup.
10: Sebastian Krauss got emotional during a TV interview because of the kindness he was shown. He said he was nervous about his trip because of the stories he heard about crime in the U.S., but that changed when strangers in Boston gave him a ride to his hotel. Sebastian says he's now in love with America. Next, a wild moment caught on camera by a couple in Maine.
13: They saw a huge bear in hot pursuit of a young moose. They decided not to let nature take its course and drove their truck between the two animals. The bear ran off into the woods and the moose escaped.
12: My husband, as we were going up the road, said, "Get your phone ready. There's a moose up ahead." So I said, "Is that a bear chasing a deer?" And he said, "No, that's the calf moose.
15: The bear's chasing it."
13: The moose reunited with its mother. And finally, a seal pup hitching a ride.
10: Yeah, the seal got comfortable on this unattended boogie board in Maine and stayed on the board for miles. Top headlines next.
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10: Checking more top stories. The man accused of killing conservative activist Charlie Kirk is due in court today. The five-day hearing will focus on whether there's enough evidence for a trial and if the death penalty is warranted. Kirk's widow and his parents are expected to attend. Iranians are coming out by the thousands to mourn the supreme leader killed at the start of the war. Ayatollah Ali Khamenei's coffin is being carried through Tehran as part of a days-long funeral. But so far, no sign of the son who succeeded him. Russia has launched another massive attack on Ukraine's capital city. At least 10 people were killed. Several residential buildings were hit by missiles, trapping people in the rubble. The number one women's seed is out at Wimbledon. Naomi Osaka upset Aryna Sabalenka. Meanwhile, Americans Coco Gauff and Jessica Pegula are preparing to face each other in the quarterfinals. Today's weather, heavy rain and storms across the eastern U.S., with 40 million people in the Northeast facing potential flash floods. Scattered storms later from Arizona to Montana. And finally, a look back at the fun we had for the 4th. 24 hours of celebration.
18: It was a celebration of America, 250 years in the making. From the top of Lady Liberty's torch in David Muir.
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18: From the sea and Rachel Scott.
23: I don't know how we made it, but we made it.
18: To the sky and Deborah Roberts.
28: Unbelievable. What a view.
18: And right back down to the ground.
23: All right, here we go.
18: Our Stephanie Ramos rappelled with the elite screaming eagles of the 101st Airborne.
23: That's how you do it. It is quite the thrill.
18: Meanwhile, Hannah and I enjoyed our own thrill.
29: Happy 4th of July from Bristol, Rhode Island, known as America's most patriotic town. 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
18: Tens of thousands of revelers lined Hope Street for the nation's oldest continuous 4th of July parade, held every single year without fail since 1785.
29: This parade, it stretches 2.5 miles long, and we're lucky enough to have the best seat in the house. 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
18: GMA spotlighted our cultural diversity as dozens took the oath to officially become brand new American citizens. 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
10: Right now on Good Morning America first look, a flash flood threat from the Midwest to the East Coast, including New York City. Severe storms extending from the southern plains to New Jersey. And the extreme heat now blamed for more than 24 deaths in one state alone. World Cup shocker. One of the star players for the U.S. is suddenly clear to play tonight despite a previous suspension. The big question is it.
32: ABC News, I'm Wayne Cabot. After President Trump called up his friend, the FIFA president, the ruling is American star forward Folarin Balogun will play in the World Cup match Monday against Belgium. A lot of soccer fans agree that he should, that he didn't intentionally step on a foot. Reaction from teammate Christian Pulisic.
33: He's obviously super happy, man. This is what exactly you want to be able to play in games like this. It's just a big smile on his face and all of ours for him. He deserves it.
32: New Jersey is reeling. 25 killed in the heat, followed by storms that tore up neighborhoods and took down power and internet. A woman in Paramus.
35: We can deny it all we want, right? You can stand there and say it's not raining, but it doesn't prevent you from getting wet.
1: The same thing with climate change. We can deny it all we want, but we're experiencing the repercussions.
32: More flooding downpours on the way across the area Monday.
10: Severe weather and flash flood risk across much of the country, including here in New York.
5: Yeah, the extreme weather follows a heat wave now blamed for more than 24 deaths.
18: This morning, more than 40 million Americans from the Midwest to the Northeast on alert for flash flooding after a holiday weekend marked by severe weather. Heavy rain pounding Chicago. Parts of Wrigley Field inundated with water. Throughout the area, roads turned into rivers, leaving drivers stranded. In New York, intense winds whipping up sand and debris. Beachgoers in Brooklyn rushing to pack up and leave.
6: What?
18: Lightning striking One World Trade Center in Lower Manhattan. And stealing the show at fireworks displays in Oklahoma, Washington, D.C., and New Jersey, where powerful storms brought down trees and power lines.
1: I've been through hurricanes here and whatnot, but this was the most intense.
18: Thousands still without power. Officials say some customers may not have electricity restored until Friday. And several days of scorching heat are now blamed for at least 25 deaths in New Jersey alone. The extreme weather also disrupting holiday celebrations across the country. The record-breaking fireworks display at the National Mall delayed. Crowds temporarily evacuated. Philadelphia declaring a heat health emergency, canceling the city's parade. But that didn't stop some groups from performing anyway, despite temperatures topping 100 degrees. Meanwhile, the conditions causing a headache for travelers. More than 9,000 flights delayed and over 1,000 canceled yesterday as another round of downpours moved through.
10: In the West, more extreme heat. Phoenix could hit 116 by Wednesday. We'll check your forecast in a few moments. Now to the surprise decision affecting the World Cup. One of the star players for the U.S. has suddenly been cleared to play tonight despite a previous suspension. The question now, was he clear to play because of President Trump's intervention?
18: This morning, questions being raised after word that President Trump asked FIFA to review the red card penalty given to U.S. men's soccer star Falerin Balogun.
7: Wow.
18: Last week, this controversial foul on a Bosnian player led to Balogun receiving the red card. He was ejected and was suspended from the next game, which is tonight against Belgium.
7: This doesn't meet, for me, the criteria of a red card.
18: Many experts were quick to call the red card undeserved, but FIFA insisted teams cannot appeal red cards. Presidents, however, apparently can. Sources say President Trump called FIFA President Gianni Infantino and asked him to review the suspension. And yesterday, the organization made the surprise announcement, saying it would allow Balogun, the top U.S. goal scorer, to play tonight, saying his red card would now be suspended for a probationary period of 1 year. President Trump responding, thank you to FIFA for doing what was right and reversing a great injustice. Infantino has described Trump as a friend and last year awarded him the first ever FIFA Peace Prize.
8: This is truly one of the great honors of my life.
18: Balogun's teammates are relieved.
33: Obviously, for us, it gives us a boost. We're really excited.
18: But other teams outraged by FIFA's decision.
9: It's a bad, bad, bad, bad, bad decision. Not good for the sport.
18: As for Belgium, who will now have to defend against Balogun tonight, their coach is mocking the decision, invoking April Fool's Day, saying, I didn't know that at the World Cup, the 5th of July is actually the 1st of April. But the red card reversal is not unprecedented. Portuguese star Cristiano Ronaldo was given a red card just before the World Cup, which would have sidelined him for the start of the tournament. But FIFA intervened, allowing him to serve the suspension at a later date.
10: And the White House has not responded for requests for comment. Breaking overnight, another deadly wave of Russian missiles and drones raining down on Ukraine's capital city. Massive explosions lit up the skies. Some apartment buildings went up in flames. Others partially collapsed, leaving residents trapped in the rubble. At least 10 people were killed and dozens injured. Hours earlier, this airstrike destroyed another building in another Ukrainian city. President Trump is set to meet with President Zelensky at a NATO summit this week. Now to Washington and the disturbing scene over the weekend. White nationalists with Confederate flags marching through the city. A member of President Trump's cabinet is responding. ABC's Karen Hua has those details. Karen, good morning.
6: Sophie, good morning. Hundreds of people participated in the march, covering their faces and wearing hats featuring the logo of the Patriot Front. The group was heard chanting the words, "Reclaim America." Local police and members of the National Guard arriving for security. In one image, which has since gone viral online, a woman is sitting on a DC Metro train surrounded by members of the group. When President Trump's Interior Secretary Doug Burgum was asked about the march, he cited the First Amendment.
12: Certainly, what they stand for is nothing that I could possibly agree with, but one of the foundational principles of the United States, which makes democracy messy, is free speech. And part of my response to that is that there are protests on the mall that people say things that I think are irreprehensible about President Trump, and yet they're allowed to go on because of free speech in our country.
6: Now, the Anti-Defamation League says the Patriot Front is responsible for most of the white supremacist propaganda distributed in the U.S. Meanwhile, during his July 4th message, President Trump took aim at communists, calling them a menace to the country's future, an apparent attack on the policies of far-left Democrats. Hannah?
10: Karen, thank you. A string of malfunctions, mistakes, and mishaps plagued fireworks shows and celebrations across the country, some of them turning deadly. Here's ABC's Allison Kosick.
13: This morning, from the skies to the stands, multiple firework mishaps now under investigation after the holiday weekend. In Southern California, a car catching fire after fireworks exploded outside this home in Chino, killing a woman and injuring three others.
16: Everybody get back!
17: The car was just engulfed with flames.
13: In Provo, Utah, fireworks sparking a large brush fire near Slate Canyon. Mishaps even during professional shows.
19: Oh God, there was a fire on the bridge.
13: This fire breaking out on the Brooklyn Bridge during the Macy's fireworks show in New York. And in Chicago,
20: tower, we just had a firework hit our plane, Delta 1076. We're continuing.
13: The pilot of a Delta Airlines flight reported a firework hit the plane as it was preparing to land.
20: We're just hoping it was just the mortar that went off underneath, but definitely felt the big bang.
13: The flight from Atlanta landed safely. Meanwhile, back in California, fans running for cover as fireworks shoot into the crowd after a soccer match at BMO Stadium in L.A. The incident blamed on a malfunction. And in Fresno County, an off-duty sheriff's canine named Santi was killed after getting spooked by fireworks and running into the street. Police overnight were searching for the driver who hit him.
10: And despite the warnings every year about the danger of fireworks, police on Long Island, New York say a man

0: another massive fire burning at a warehouse. This one could burn for a week.
1: 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We hear from the passengers.
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25: We're back with this inferno at a warehouse in Parkersburg, West Virginia, that stores plastic material. Officials fear the fire could burn for 1 week. A state of emergency is in effect for the surrounding county while the cause is investigated. The air and water quality in the area are being monitored. Now to that plane that crashed into a river. We're now hearing from some of the passengers.
26: This morning, a look from inside the plane that made a hard landing into the East River in New York City. The seaplane coming from Long Island was supposed to land on the river when things quickly turned terrifying.
27: Mayday, mayday, mayday. The plane down on the water.
28: Pontoon's good.
29: What's happened?
28: Pontoon broke.
30: And all you hear is a boom, and then we go up, and then we go back down, and then we go up again.
29: And then Rena hit my head.
30: And then she hit her head really hard.
26: The landing caused one of the struts to break, forcing the plane to lean to one side, one wing in the water. The pilot ordering everyone to put on their flotation devices.
31: You never want to put your PFDs on.
28: Where are they?
30: Where are they?
26: First responders racing to the scene. 8 people were rescued. 2 suffered minor injuries, including 75-year-old Ada Todd.
29: Now I have a big headache, and I have big problem with my neck and ribs.
26: Earlier video, shot from the ground, appears to show the plane flying close to a helicopter.
32: Oh, my God. Oh, my God.
33: That was entirely too close.
26: The charter company says the seaplane was operated by Acadia Aviation. It's not clear what's to blame for the hard landing. The FAA now investigating. A preliminary report.

0: report is expected this week.
1: Later on Good Morning America, one passenger explains what they did before rescuers got there to get out. A New Jersey fire department likely needs a new boat after a collision with a whale. The department was providing security for the tall ship's parade when officials say a whale breached under the boat. Several firefighters ended up in the water, but they were rescued. Scary stuff. Coming up, potential legal trouble for Nancy Pelosi's husband after a hit and run. Also ahead, a World Cup fan from Germany breaks down in tears describing the kindness of Americans.
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26: You shouldn't be trying to steal my house.
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28: And that's when the squatter standoff started.
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34: Hey, Bello.
33: Henry! Oh, I like it. It sounds tough and rugged. It's like, oh, look out, here comes Hardware!
1: Back now with the Minions' worst ever opening. Minions and Monsters made $61 million over the weekend, well below expectations. One reason, fewer people in theaters, with July 4th falling on a Saturday. Former House Speaker Nancy Pelosi's husband could face a hit-and-run charge after a crash in California. Paul Pelosi is accused of striking an unoccupied car. A witness says the 86-year-old briefly stopped, then drove away. Police say no alcohol was detected. We turn now to the White House, taking on the Smithsonian.
35: In a scathing new report, the Trump administration accuses the leaders of the Smithsonian of being radical activists. The report, released by the White House Domestic Policy Council, claims the Smithsonian cannot be trusted to tell America's story honestly, adding the leadership has moved the museum's mission away from straightforward historical education and scholarship toward an extreme political activism that seeks to transform our country. The report singles out the National Museum of American History, saying it would benefit most Americans if the Smithsonian flagship history museum had a label at every entrance that reads, "Warning, the exhibits in this museum were prepared by people who don't want you to love your country."
36: The notion of being a more perfect union, not the perfect union, is really what motivates me.
35: In an unrelated interview, the secretary of the Smithsonian defended the institution's portrayal of America's history.
36: America's greatest strength, it's not running away from its history, but it's understanding how that history shaped us and continues to shape us.
35: But President Trump has targeted museums and historic sites, he says, paints too negative a picture of America's past.
0: We want the museums to talk about the history of our country in a fair manner, not in a woke manner or in a racist manner.
35: Last Friday, an appeals court cleared the way for the administration to replace the slavery exhibit at this historic home in Philadelphia, where George Washington enslaved 9 people. Critics say the administration is whitewashing U.S. history.
2: The story of slavery must be told here, there, and everywhere. As America acknowledges its 250th anniversary and talk about what a great country it is.
1: The city of Philadelphia is fighting that ruling. As for the Smithsonian, it says it remains committed to nonpartisan scholarship.
3: Coming up, what may be coming next from Taylor Swift.
1: Plus, how a man helped this moose calf escape from that bear in hot pursuit.
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3: Time to check the pulse. We begin with new details from Taylor Swift's wedding.
1: Word is Taylor and Travis each took about 20 minutes to read their vows. There is also word that Paul McCartney performed the Beatles hit I Want to Hold Your Hand, and the couple reportedly raffled off items linked to their love story, including a 1970 Chevy.
3: One guest revealed Madison Square Garden was draped in peach and white and transformed into a countryside retreat. Insiders say, given the camera crew that was there, a documentary on the wedding could be in the works. Next, the World Cup. It's win or go home for the U.S. tonight against Belgium, kicking off at 8 p.m. Eastern.
1: Norway has already advanced thanks to 2 goals from their star Erling Haaland. Norway beating Brazil 2-1. And the win set up a huge Viking row celebration among fans in Norway last night.
3: Too cool. Norway will play England next because England beat Mexico last night 3-2. That dramatic win coming despite a second half red card. Next, a heartwarming story from a German soccer fan who visited the U.S. for the World Cup.
1: Sebastian Krauss got emotional during a TV interview because of the kindness he was shown. He said he was nervous about his trip because of the stories he heard about crime in the U.S., but that changed when strangers in Boston gave him a ride to his hotel. Sebastian says he's now in love with America.
3: Oh.
1: Next, a wild moment caught on camera by a couple in Maine.
3: They saw a huge bear in hot pursuit of a young moose. They decided not to let nature take its course and drove their truck between the two animals. The bear ran off into the woods and the moose escaped.
0: My husband, as we were going up the road, said, "Get your phone ready. There's a moose up ahead." So I said, "Is that a bear chasing a deer?" And he said, "No, that's the calf moose.
9: The bear's chasing it."
3: The moose reunited with its mother. And finally, a seal pup hitching a ride.
1: Yeah, the seal got comfortable on this unattended boogie board in Maine and stayed on the board for miles. Top headlines next.
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1: Top stories. The man accused of killing conservative activist Charlie Kirk is due in court today. The five-day hearing will focus on whether there's enough evidence for a trial and if the death penalty is warranted. Kirk's widow and his parents are expected to attend.
3: Iranians are coming out by the thousands to mourn the supreme leader killed at the start of the war. Ayatollah Ali Khamenei's coffin is being carried through Tehran as part of a days-long funeral. But so far, no sign of the son who succeeded him.
1: Russia has launched another massive attack on Ukraine's capital city. At least 10 people were killed. Several residential buildings were hit by missiles, trapping people in the rubble.
3: The number one women's seed is out at Wimbledon. Naomi Osaka upset Aryna Sabalenka. Meanwhile, Americans Coco Gauff and Jessica Pegula are preparing to face each other in the quarterfinals.
1: Today's weather, heavy rain and storms across the eastern U.S., with 40 million people in the Northeast facing potential flash floods. Scattered storms later from Arizona to Montana.
3: And finally, a look back at the fun we had for the 4th.
1: 24 hours of celebration.
35: It was a celebration of America. 250 years in the making. From the top of Lady Liberty's torch and David Muir.
15: For generations of immigrants crossing the Atlantic coming here to the United States, this was the first view they would see when they pulled into New York Harbor.
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19: Unbelievable. 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
35: And right back down to the ground.
16: All right, here we go.
35: Our Stephanie Ramos rappelled with the elite screaming eagles of the 101st Airborne.
16: That's how you do it. It is quite the thrill.
35: Meanwhile, Hannah and I enjoyed our own thrill.
21: Happy 4th of July from Bristol, Rhode Island, known as America's most patriotic town. 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
35: GMA spotlighted our cultural diversity as dozens took the oath to officially become brand new American citizens. 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
7: From ABC News, I'm Brian Clark. After dangerous heat, there's now dangerous rain pummeling parts of the country, says ABC's Hannah Batta, with heavy rain pounding Chicago and roads turning into rivers in some areas. The heat also a concern, with 25 suspected heat deaths in New Jersey from record-breaking weekend temperatures over the 4th of July. A turnaround for Team USA as FIFA now says that star Phalarin Balogun can play in tonight's game against Belgium despite a controversial red card suspension in his last game. It should have meant he'd be out tonight. ABC's Sophie Flay has more.
35: Sources say President Trump called FIFA President Gianni Infantino and asked him to review the suspension. And yesterday, the organization made the surprise announcement, saying it would allow Balogun, the top U.S. goal scorer, to play tonight, saying his red card would now be suspended for a probationary period of 1 year. President Trump responding, "Thank you to FIFA for doing what was right and reversing a great injustice."
7: Norway's coach, Ståle Solbakken, disagrees.
8: It's a bad, bad, bad, bad, bad decision. Not good for the sport.
7: The man accused of killing Charlie Kirk last year is set to appear in court this week in Utah.
9: 10 months after Tyler Robinson allegedly shot and killed Charlie Kirk during a speech at Utah Valley University, only a few miles north of the courthouse here, today Robinson is set to have his preliminary hearing. It'll be like a mini trial, and it's expected to last all week as prosecutors try to prove to a judge they have enough evidence to take the case to trial. For the first time, evidence and testimony will be presented against Robinson, and for the first time, Charlie Kirk's parents and his wife Erica will attend court. Alex Stone, ABC News, Provo, Utah.
7: Officials in Parkersburg, West Virginia now say that a warehouse fire could burn for a week. The warehouse is full of plastics. You're listening to ABC News.
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7: The streets of Tehran crowded this morning for the funeral procession for Ayatollah Ali Khamenei, who was killed in the opening hours of the war with Iran. President Trump travels to Turkey today for 2 days of NATO meetings. He has been critical of NATO allies and how he says they did not provide the U.S. with sufficient support. Oil and gas prices could be headed down even further soon as Brent crude trades at around $71 a barrel. The Wall Street Journal says some industry watchers are predicting prices that could drop even further. Driving that lower, more tankers passing through the Strait of Hormuz and a growing glut of oil on the world markets. Another deadly wave of Russian missiles and drones hitting Ukraine's capital Kyiv overnight. At least 10 people have been killed. In the U.S., following all the 4th of July celebrations, ABC's Allison Kosick says there are now a whole lot of investigations over fireworks.
12: In Southern California, a car catching fire after fireworks exploded outside this home in Chino, killing a woman and injuring three others. In Provo, Utah, fireworks sparking a large brush fire near Slate Canyon. Mishaps even during professional shows. Fire breaking out on the Brooklyn Bridge during the Macy's Fireworks Show in New York.
7: Minions once again rule the box office. The new Monsters and Minions made $61 million over the holiday weekend.
13: I'm Brian Clark, ABC.
35: Bonding. Thank you to FIFA for doing what was right and reversing a great injustice. Infantino has described Trump as a friend and last year awarded him the first ever FIFA Peace Prize.
17: This is truly one of the great honors of my life.
35: Baligan's teammates are relieved.
18: Obviously, for us, it gives us a boost. We're really excited.
35: But other teams outraged by FIFA's decision.
8: It's a bad, bad, bad, bad, bad decision. Not good for the sport.
35: As for Belgium, who will now have to defend against Baligan tonight, their coach is mocking the decision, invoking April Fool's Day, saying, I didn't know that at the World Cup, the 5th of July is actually the 1st of April. But the red card reversal is not unprecedented. Portuguese star Cristiano Ronaldo was given a red card just before the World Cup, which would have sidelined him for the start of the tournament. But FIFA intervened, allowing him to serve the suspension at a later date.
1: And the White House has not responded for requests for comment. Breaking overnight, another deadly wave of Russian missiles and drones raining down on Ukraine's capital city. Massive explosions lit up the skies. Some apartment buildings went up in flames. Others partially collapsed, leaving residents trapped in the rubble. At least 10 people were killed and dozens injured. Hours earlier, this airstrike destroyed another building in another Ukrainian city. President Trump is set to meet with President Zelensky at a NATO summit this week.
3: Now to Washington and the disturbing scene over the weekend. White nationalists with Confederate flags marching through the city. A member of President Trump's cabinet is responding. ABC's Karen Hua has those details. Karen, good morning.
20: Sophie, good morning. Hundreds of people participated in the march, covering their faces and wearing hats featuring the logo of the Patriot Front. The group was heard chanting the words, Reclaim America. Local police and members of the National Guard arriving for security. In one image, which has since gone viral online, a woman is sitting on a D.C. metro train surrounded by members of the group. When President Trump's Interior Secretary Doug Burgum was asked about the march, he cited the First Amendment.
22: Certainly, what they stand for is nothing that I could possibly agree with, but one of the foundational principles of the United States, which makes democracy messy, is free speech. And part of my response to that is that there are protests on the Mall that people say things that I think are irreprehensible about President Trump, and yet they're allowed to go on because of free speech in our country.
20: Now, the Anti-Defamation League says the Patriot Front is responsible for most of the white supremacist propaganda distributed in the U.S. Meanwhile, during his July 4th message, President Trump took aim at communists, calling them a menace to the country's future, an apparent attack on the policies of far-left Democrats. Hannah?
1: Karen, thank you. A string of malfunctions, mistakes, and mishaps plagued fireworks shows and celebrations across the country, some of them turning deadly. Here's ABC's Allison Kosick.
12: This morning, from the skies to the stands, multiple firework mishaps now under investigation after the holiday weekend. In Southern California, a car catching fire after fireworks exploded outside this home in Chino, killing a woman and injuring three others.
24: Everybody get back!
25: The car was just engulfed with flames.
12: In Provo, Utah, fireworks sparking a large brush fire near Slate Canyon. Mishaps even during professional shows. This fire breaking out on the Brooklyn Bridge during the Macy's fireworks show in New York. And in Chicago,
26: Tower, we just had a firework hit our plane, Delta 1076, we're continuing.
12: The pilot of a Delta Airlines flight reported a firework hit the plane as it was preparing to land.
26: We're just hoping it was just the mortar that went off underneath, but definitely felt a big bang.
12: The flight from Atlanta landed safely. Meanwhile, back in California, fans running for cover as fireworks shoot into the crowd after a soccer match at BMO Stadium in L.A. The incident blamed on a malfunction. And in Fresno County, an off-duty sheriff's canine named Santi was killed after getting spooked by fireworks and running into the street. Police overnight were searching for the driver who hit him.
27: And despite the warnings every year about the danger of fireworks, police on Long Island, New York say a man was killed in his backyard when a firework blew up in his face and struck him in the head. Sophie, Hannah?
3: Allison, thank you. One other chaotic scene in July 4th. Police in Newport Beach, California say they arrested more than 400 people for unlawful behavior, including setting off fireworks. They say posts on social media drew that crowd of young people to the beach.
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0: Good morning. After an active July 4th weekend, no rest for the weary. We're tracking the possibility of flash flooding across portions of the Middle Atlantic and Northeast, including places like Philadelphia, New York City, all the way up to Hartford. We've been tracking drenching downpours overnight. They're going to be setting up probably just north and west of some of the big cities during the morning hours before kind of redeveloping along the I-95 corridor into the afternoon. Before it's all said and done tomorrow, we could be upwards of 2 to 4 inches of rain, maybe even more than that in some spots with persistent downpours. Meteorologist Jeff Smith, ABC News.
1: Coming up, a whale sinking a boat on the East Coast.
3: But first, a state of emergency. Another massive fire burning at a warehouse. This one could burn for a week.
1: And the dramatic moments on board this plane as it crashes into a river. We hear from the passengers.
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36: Is this hard to talk about?
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38: Seattle ground, about to take off. It's gonna be crazy. I did a kind of a bad thing.
39: So you hijacked the plane?
38: Yeah.
40: He hasn't flown an airplane before.
41: How did he get that plane in the airplane? How did no one know?
38: Hey, you think this thing can do a barrel roll?
42: Trying to figure out how to use the autopilot first.
38: Boring.
43: He's going upside
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43: down.
44: Bro. Holy.
45: Can we cut the cameras?
38: This is probably like jail time for life, huh?
3: I'm Selena Wang in Beijing for the historic Trump-Xi Summit. Wherever the story is, we'll take you there. 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
1: We're back with this inferno at a warehouse in Parkersburg, West Virginia, that stores plastic material. Officials fear the fire could burn for 1 week. A state of emergency is in effect for the surrounding county while the cause is investigated. The air and water quality in the area are being monitored.
3: Now to that plane that crashed into a river. We're now hearing from some of the passengers.
46: This morning, a look from inside the plane that made a hard landing into the East River in New York City. The seaplane coming from Long Island was supposed to land on the river when things quickly turned terrifying.
47: Mayday, mayday, mayday. The plane down on the water.
48: Pontoon's good.
49: What's happened?
48: Pontoon broke.
50: And all you hear is a boom. And then we go up, and then
0: and then we go back down, and then we go up again.
2: And then I hit my head.
0: And then she hit her head really hard.
46: The landing caused one of the struts to break, forcing the plane to lean to one side, one wing in the water. The pilot ordering everyone to put on their flotation devices.
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5: Where are they?
46: First responders racing to the scene. 8 people were rescued. 2 suffered minor injuries, including 75-year-old Ada Todd.
2: Now I have a big headache, and I have big problem with my neck and ribs.
46: Earlier video, shot from the ground, appears to show the plane flying close to a helicopter.
6: Oh my God. Oh, my God.
7: That was entirely too close.
46: The charter company says the seaplane was operated by Acadia Aviation. It's not clear what's to blame for the hard landing. The FAA now investigating. A preliminary report is expected this week.
3: Later on Good Morning America, one passenger explains what they did before rescuers got there to get out.
1: A New Jersey fire department likely needs a new boat after a collision with a whale. The department was providing security for the tall ship's parade when officials say a whale breached under the boat. Several firefighters ended up in the water, but they were rescued. Scary stuff.
3: Coming up, potential legal trouble for Nancy Pelosi's husband after a hit and run.
1: Also ahead, a World Cup fan from Germany breaks down in tears describing the kindness of Americans.
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12: 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The magnitude of the devastation.
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17: You shouldn't be trying to steal my house.
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25: Is that Henry?
26: Hey, Bello.
25: Henry! Oh, I like it. It sounds tough and rugged. It's like, oh, look out, here comes Henry!
1: Back now with the Minions' worst ever opening. Minions and Monsters made $61 million over the weekend, well below expectations. One reason, fewer people in theaters, with July 4th falling on a Saturday.
3: Former House Speaker Nancy Pelosi's husband could face a hit-and-run charge after a crash in California. Paul Pelosi is accused of striking an unoccupied car. A witness says the 86-year-old briefly stopped, then drove away. Police say no alcohol was detected. We turn now to the White House taking on the Smithsonian.
0: In a scathing new report, the Trump administration accused the leaders of the Smithsonian of being radical activists. The report, released by the White House Domestic Policy Council, claims the Smithsonian cannot be trusted to tell America's story honestly, adding, the leadership has moved the museum's mission away from straightforward historical education and scholarship toward an extreme political activism that seeks to transform our country. The report singles out the National Museum of American History, saying, it would benefit most Americans if the Smithsonian flagship history museum had a label at every entrance that reads, warning, the exhibits in this museum were prepared by people who don't want you to love your country.
2: The notion of being a more perfect union, not the perfect union, is really what motivates me.
0: In an unrelated interview, the secretary of the Smithsonian defended the institution's portrayal of America's history.
2: America's greatest strength, it's not running away from its history, but it's understanding how that history shaped us and continues to shape us.
0: But President Trump has targeted museums and historic sites, he says, paints too negative a picture of America's past.
4: We want the museums to talk about the history of our country in a fair manner, not in a woke manner or in a racist manner.
0: Last Friday, an appeals court cleared the way for the administration to replace the slavery exhibit at this historic home in Philadelphia, where George Washington enslaved 9 people. Critics say the administration is whitewashing U.S. history.
5: The story of slavery must be told here, there, and everywhere. As America acknowledges its 250th anniversary and talk about what a great country it is.
1: The city of Philadelphia is fighting that ruling. As for the Smithsonian, it says it remains committed to nonpartisan scholarship.
3: Coming up, what may be coming next from Taylor Swift.
1: Plus, how a man helped this moose calf escape from that bear in hot pursuit.
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3: Check the pulse. We begin with new details from Taylor Swift's wedding.
1: Word is Taylor and Travis each took about 20 minutes to read their vows. There is also word that Paul McCartney performed the Beatles hit I Want to Hold Your Hand, and the couple reportedly raffled off items linked to their love story, including a 1970 Chevy.
3: One guest revealed Madison Square Garden was draped in peach and white and transformed into a countryside retreat. Insiders say, given the camera crew that was there, a documentary on the wedding could be in the works. Next, the World Cup. It's win or go home for the U.S. tonight against Belgium, kicking off at 8 p.m. Eastern.
1: Norway has already advanced thanks to 2 goals from their star Erling Haaland. Norway beating Brazil 2-1. And the win set up a huge Viking Row celebration among fans in Norway last night. Too cool.
3: Norway will play England next because England beat Mexico last night 3-2. That dramatic win coming despite a second half red card. Next, a heartwarming story from a German soccer fan who visited the U.S. for the World Cup.
1: Sebastian Krauss got emotional during a TV interview because of the kindness he was shown. He said he was nervous about his trip because of the stories he heard about crime in the U.S., but that changed when strangers in Boston gave him a ride to his hotel. Sebastian says he's now in love with America.
3: Oh.
1: Next, a wild moment caught on camera by a couple in Maine.
3: They saw a huge bear in hot pursuit of a young moose. They decided not to let nature take its course and drove their truck between the two animals. The bear ran off into the woods and the moose escaped.
8: My husband, as we were going up the road, said, "Get your phone ready. There's a moose up ahead." So I said, "Is that a bear chasing a deer?" And he said, "No, that's the calf moose.
9: The bear's chasing it."
3: The moose reunited with its mother. And finally, a seal pup hitching a ride.
1: Yeah, the seal got comfortable on this unattended boogie board in Maine and stayed on the board for miles. Top headlines next.
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9: We all know the story of Pompeii, right? What if there's another story to tell here? A story of survival. I'm going to trace real people through this disaster.
10: The goal is to find the survivors.
9: This is the story we don't know. So, let's try that again, shall we?
11: Is this hard to talk about?
12: Yeah,
13: Seattle ground, about to take off, it's gonna be crazy. I did a kind of a bad thing.
14: So you hijacked the plane?
13: Yeah.
15: He hasn't flown an airplane before.
16: How did he get that plane in the airplane? How did no one know?
13: Hey, you think this thing can do a barrel roll?
17: Trying to figure out how to use the autopilot first.
13: Boring.
12: Holy Can we cut the cameras?
13: This is probably like jail time for life, huh?
18: Checking more top stories. The man accused of killing conservative activist Charlie Kirk is due in court today. The five-day hearing will focus on whether there's enough evidence for a trial and if the death penalty is warranted. Kirk's widow and his parents are expected to attend.
19: Iranians are coming out by the thousands to mourn the supreme leader killed at the start of the war. Ayatollah Ali Khamenei's coffin is being carried through Tehran as part of a days-long funeral. But so far, no sign of the son who succeeded him. Russia has launched another massive attack on Ukraine's capital city. At least 10 people were killed. Several residential buildings were hit by missiles, trapping people in the rubble.
20: The number one women's seed is out at Wimbledon. Naomi Osaka upset Aryna Sabalenka. Meanwhile, Americans Coco Gauff and Jessica Pegula are preparing to face each other in the quarterfinals.
18: Today's weather, heavy rain and storms across the eastern U.S., with 40 million people in the Northeast facing potential flash floods. Scattered storms later from Arizona to Montana.
20: And finally, a look back at the fun we had for the 4th.
18: 24 hours of celebration.
21: It was a celebration of America, 250 years in the making. From the top of Lady Liberty's torch and David Muir.
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21: From the sea and Rachel Scott.
23: I don't know how we made it, but we made it.
21: To the sky and Deborah Roberts.
24: Unbelievable. What a view.
21: And right back down to the ground.
23: All right, here we go.
21: Our Stephanie Ramos rappelled with the elite screaming eagles of the 101st Airborne.
23: That's how you do it. It is quite the thrill.
21: Meanwhile, Hannah and I enjoyed our own thrill.
25: Happy 4th of July from Bristol, Rhode Island, known as America's most patriotic town. Sophie and I fitting in very well here with our red, white, and blue.
21: Tens of thousands of revelers lined Hope Street for the nation's oldest continuous 4th of July parade, held every single year without fail since 1785.
25: This parade, it stretches 2.5 miles long, and we're lucky enough to have the best seat in the house. Happy 4th of July, everyone.
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18: Right now on Good Morning America first look, a flash flood threat from the Midwest to the East Coast, including New York City. Severe storms extending from the southern plains to New Jersey. And the extreme heat now blamed for more than 24 deaths in one state alone.
20: World Cup shocker. One of the star players for the U.S. is suddenly cleared to play tonight, despite a previous suspension. The big question, is it thanks?
1: ABC News, I'm Brian Clark. Extreme heat plagued millions over the holiday weekend. Officials in New Jersey believe there were at least 25 heat-related deaths in the state. Now millions are under a different kind of weather threat, says ABC's Hannah Batah.
20: Heavy rain pounding Chicago. Parts of Wrigley Field inundated with water. Roads turned into rivers, leaving drivers stranded. In New York, intense winds whipping up sand and debris. Beachgoers in Brooklyn rushing to pack up and leave. Lightning striking One World Trade Center in Lower Manhattan.
1: 5-day mini-trial begins in Utah today. Prosecutors will try to show they have sufficient evidence against Tyler Robinson, the man accused of killing Charlie Kirk last year, to require him to stand trial. Sources tell ABC News President Trump called FIFA's president and asked him to review the controversial one-game suspension for the U.S.'s leading World Cup goal scorer, and that ban's been lifted. Villar and Balogun can...
18: Weather and flash flood risk across much of the country, including here in New York.
20: Yeah, the extreme weather follows a heat wave now blamed for more than two dozen deaths. This morning, more than 40 million Americans from the Midwest to the Northeast on alert for flash flooding after a holiday weekend marked by severe weather. Heavy rain pounding Chicago. Parts of Wrigley Field inundated with water. Throughout the area, roads turned into rivers, leaving drivers stranded. In New York, intense winds whipping up sand and debris. Beachgoers in Brooklyn rushing to pack up and leave.
2: What?
20: Lightning striking One World Trade Center in Lower Manhattan. And stealing the show at fireworks displays in Oklahoma, Washington, D.C., and New Jersey, where powerful storms brought down trees and power lines.
3: I've been through hurricanes here and whatnot, but this was the most intense.
20: Thousands still without power. Officials say some customers may not have electricity restored until Friday. And several days of scorching heat are now blamed for at least 25 deaths in New Jersey alone. The extreme weather also disrupting holiday celebrations across the country. The record-breaking fireworks display at the National Mall delayed. Crowds temporarily evacuated. Philadelphia declaring a heat health emergency, canceling the city's parade. But that didn't stop some groups from performing anyway, despite temperatures topping 100 degrees. Meanwhile, the conditions causing a headache for travelers. More than 9,000 flights delayed and over 1,000 canceled yesterday as another round of downpours moved through.
18: In the West, more extreme heat. Phoenix could hit 116 by Wednesday. We'll check your forecast in a few moments. Now, to the surprise decision affecting the World Cup, one of the star players for the U.S. has suddenly been cleared to play tonight despite a previous suspension. The question now, was he cleared to play because of President Trump's intervention?
21: This morning, questions being raised after word that President Trump asked FIFA to review the red card penalty given to U.S. men's soccer star Falerin Balogun.
4: Wow.
21: Last week, this controversial foul on a Bosnian player led to Balogun receiving the red card. He was ejected and was suspended from the next game, which is tonight against Belgium.
5: This doesn't meet, for me, the criteria of a red card.
21: Many experts were quick to call the red card undeserved, but FIFA insisted teams cannot appeal red cards. Presidents, however, apparently can. Sources say President Trump called FIFA President Gianni Infantino and asked him to review the suspension. And yesterday, the organization made the surprise announcement, saying it would allow Balogun, the top U.S. goal scorer, to play tonight, saying his red card would now be suspended for a probationary period of 1 year. President Trump responding, thank you to FIFA for doing what was right and reversing a great injustice. Infantino has described Trump as a friend and last year awarded him the first ever FIFA Peace Prize.
14: This is truly one of the great honors of my life.
21: Balogun's teammates are relieved.
26: Obviously, for us, it gives us a boost. We're really excited.
21: But other teams outraged by FIFA's decision.
27: As a
2: bad decision. Not good for the sport.
21: As for Belgium, who will now have to defend against Balogun tonight, their coach is mocking the decision, invoking April Fool's Day, saying, I didn't know that at the World Cup, the 5th of July is actually the 1st of April. But the red card reversal is not unprecedented. Portuguese star Cristiano Ronaldo was given a red card just before the World Cup, which would have sidelined him for the start of the tournament. But FIFA intervened, allowing him to serve the suspension at a later date.
4: And the White House has not responded for requests for comment. Breaking overnight, another deadly wave of Russian missiles and drones raining down on Ukraine's capital city. Massive explosions lit up the skies. Some apartment buildings went up in flames. Others partially collapsed, leaving residents trapped in the rubble. At least 10 people were killed and dozens injured. Hours earlier, this airstrike destroyed another building in another Ukrainian city. President Trump is set to meet with President Zelensky at a NATO summit this week.
6: Now to Washington and the disturbing scene over the weekend. White nationalists with Confederate flags marching through the city. A member of President Trump's cabinet is responding. ABC's Karen Hua has those details. Karen, good morning.
7: Sophie, good morning. Hundreds of people participated in the march, covering their faces and wearing hats featuring the logo of the Patriot Front. The group was heard chanting the words, Reclaim America. Local police and members of the National Guard arriving for security. In one image, which has since gone viral online, a woman is sitting on a DC Metro train surrounded by members of the group. When President Trump's Interior Secretary Doug Burgum was asked about the march, he cited the First Amendment.
8: Certainly, what they stand for is nothing that I could possibly agree with, but one of the foundational principles of the United States, which makes democracy messy, is free speech. And part of my response to that is that there are protests on the Mall that people say things that I think are irreprehensible about President Trump, and yet they're allowed to go on because of free speech in our country.
7: Now, the Anti-Defamation League says the Patriot Front is responsible for most of the white supremacist propaganda distributed in the U.S. Meanwhile, during his July 4th message, President Trump took aim at communists, calling them a menace to the country's future, an apparent attack on the policies of far-left Democrats. Hannah?
4: Karen, thank you. A string of malfunctions, mistakes, and mishaps plagued fireworks shows and celebrations across the country, some of them turning deadly. Here's ABC's Allison Kosick.
21: This morning, from the skies to the stands, multiple firework mishaps now under investigation after the holiday weekend. In Southern California, a car catching fire after fireworks exploded outside this home in Chino, killing a woman and injuring three others.
9: Everybody get down!
10: The car was just engulfed with flames.
21: In Provo, Utah, fireworks sparking a large brush fire near Slate Canyon. Mishaps even during professional shows.
27: Oh God, there was a fire on the bridge.
21: This fire breaking out on the Brooklyn Bridge during the Macy's fireworks show in New York. And in Chicago,
28: Tower, we just had a firework hit our plane, Delta 1076. We're continuing.
21: The pilot of a Delta Airlines flight reported a firework hit the plane as it was preparing to land.
28: We're just hoping it was just a mortar that went off underneath, but definitely felt a big bang.
21: The flight from Atlanta landed safely. Meanwhile, back in California, fans running for cover as fireworks shoot into the crowd after a soccer match at BMO Stadium in L.A. The incident blamed on a malfunction. And in Fresno County, an off-duty sheriff's canine named Santi was killed after getting spooked by fireworks and running into the street. Police overnight were searching for the driver who hit him.
4: And despite the warnings every year about the danger of fireworks, police on Long Island, New York say a man was killed in his backyard when a firework blew up in his face and struck him in the head. Sophie, Hannah?
6: Allison, thank you. One other chaotic scene in July 4th. Police in Newport Beach, California say they arrested more than 400 people for unlawful behavior, including setting off fireworks. They say posts on social media drew that crowd of young people to the beach.
4: Time now for your Monday weather.
9: Good morning. After an active July 4th weekend, no rest for the weary. We're tracking the possibility of flash flooding across portions of the Middle Atlantic and Northeast, including places like Philadelphia, New York City, all the way up to Hartford. We've been tracking drenching downpours overnight. They're going to be setting up probably just north and west of some of the big cities during the morning hours before

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12: Is this hard to talk about?
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13: Going upside
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13: down.
19: Holy, holy.
13: Can we cut the cameras?
14: This is probably like jail time for life, huh?
20: Reporting on the relief efforts for Venezuela after two earthquakes struck, I'm Victor Oquendo. Wherever the story is, we'll take you there. 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
21: We're back with this inferno at a warehouse in Parkersburg, West Virginia, that stores plastic material. Officials fear the fire could burn for 1 week. A state of emergency is in effect for the surrounding county while the cause is investigated. The air and water quality in the area are being monitored. Now to that plane that crashed into a river. We're now hearing from some of the passengers.
22: This morning, a look from inside the plane that made a hard landing into the East River in New York City. The seaplane coming from Long Island was supposed to land on the river when things quickly turned terrifying.
23: Mayday, mayday, mayday. The plane down on the water.
24: Pontoon's good.
25: What's happened?
24: Pontoon broke.
26: And all you hear is a boom, and then we go up, and then we go back down, and then we go up again.
27: And then when I hit my head.
26: And then she hit her head really hard.
22: The landing caused one of the struts to break, forcing the plane to lean to one side, one wing in the water. The pilot ordering everyone to put on their flotation devices.
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29: Where are they?
22: First responders racing to the scene. Eight people were rescued. Two suffered minor injuries, including 75-year-old Ada Todd.
27: Now I have a big headache, and I have big problem with my neck and ribs.
22: Earlier video, shot from the ground, appears to show the plane flying close to a helicopter.
30: Oh, my God. Oh, my God.
31: That was entirely too close.
22: The charter company says the seaplane was operated by Acadia Aviation. It's not clear what's to blame for the hard landing. The FAA now investigating. A preliminary report is expected this week.
21: Later on Good Morning America, one passenger explains what they did before rescuers got there to get out. A New Jersey fire department likely needs a new boat after a collision with a whale. The department was providing security for the tall ship's parade when officials say a whale breached under the boat. Several firefighters ended up in the water, but they were rescued. Scary stuff. Coming up, potential legal trouble for Nancy Pelosi's husband after a hit and run. Also ahead, a World Cup fan from Germany breaks down in tears, describing the kindness of Americans.

0: 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Thomas Rhett called his episode of The Stormy Cast the best therapy session he's ever had. And during my conversation with Little Big Town, he needed tissues, and a lot of them. 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
21: You shouldn't be trying to steal my house.
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21: No, you don't.
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23: And that's when the squatter standoff started.
21: Get out of my house.
24: I realized that we really had a squatter on our hands.
25: I literally lost my...
26: I've seen every scam in the book, I thought.
27: That's something that never, like, leaves you.
24: Get the f*** out of our house.
28: Is that Henry?
29: Hey, Bello.
28: Henry! Oh, I like it. It sounds tough and rugged. It's like, oh, look out, here comes Henry!
30: Back now with the Minions' worst ever opening. Minions and Monsters made $61 million over the weekend, well below expectations. One reason, fewer people in theaters with July 4th falling on a Saturday.
31: Former House Speaker Nancy Pelosi's husband could face a hit-and-run charge after a crash in California. Paul Pelosi is accused of striking an unoccupied car. A witness says the 86-year-old briefly stopped, then drove away. Police say no alcohol was detected. We turn now to the White House, taking on the Smithsonian.
32: In a scathing new report, the Trump administration accuses the leaders of the Smithsonian of being radical activists. The report, released by the White House Domestic Policy Council, claims the Smithsonian cannot be trusted to tell America's story honestly, adding the leadership has moved the museum's mission away from straightforward historical education and scholarship toward an extreme political activism that seeks to transform our country. The report singles out the National Museum of American History, saying it would benefit most Americans if the Smithsonian flagship history museum had a label at every entrance that reads, "Warning, the exhibits in this museum were prepared by people who don't want you to love your country."
33: The notion of being a more perfect union, not the perfect union, is really what motivates me.
32: In an unrelated interview, the secretary of the Smithsonian defended the institution's portrayal of America's history.
33: America's greatest strength, it's not running away from its history, but it's understanding how that history shaped us and continues to shape us.
32: But President Trump has targeted museums and historic sites. He says paints too negative a picture of America's past.
34: We want the museums to talk about the history of our country in a fair manner, not in a woke manner or in a racist manner.
32: Last Friday, an appeals court cleared the way for the administration to replace the slavery exhibit at this historic home in Philadelphia, where George Washington enslaved 9 people. Critics say the administration is whitewashing U.S. history.
35: The story of slavery must be told here, there, and everywhere. As America acknowledges its 250th anniversary and talk about what a great country it is.
30: The city of Philadelphia is fighting that ruling. As for the Smithsonian, it says it remains committed to nonpartisan scholarship.
31: Coming up, what may be coming next from Taylor Swift.
30: Plus, how a man helped this moose calf escape from that bear in hot pursuit.
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11: Time to check the pulse. We begin with new details from Taylor Swift's wedding. Word is Taylor and Travis each took about 20 minutes to read their vows. There is also word that Paul McCartney performed the Beatles hit, I Want to Hold Your Hand, and the couple reportedly raffled off items linked to their love story, including a 1970 Chevy. One guest revealed Madison Square Garden was draped in peach and white and transformed into a countryside retreat. Insiders say, given the camera crew that was there, a documentary on the wedding could be in the works. Next, the World Cup. It's win or go home for the U.S. tonight against Belgium, kicking off at 8 p.m. Eastern. Norway has already advanced thanks to 2 goals from their star Erling Haaland. Norway beating Brazil 2-1. And the win set up a huge Viking road celebration among fans in Norway last night. Too cool. Norway will play England next because England beat Mexico last night 3-2. That dramatic win coming despite a second half red card. Next, a heartwarming story from a German soccer fan who visited the U.S. for the World Cup. Sebastian Krauss got emotional during a TV interview because of the kindness he was shown. He said he was nervous about his trip because of the stories he heard about crime in the U.S., but that changed when strangers in Boston gave him a ride to his hotel. Sebastian says he's now in love with America. Next, a wild moment caught on camera by a couple in Maine. They saw a huge bear in hot pursuit of a young moose. They decided not to let nature take its course and drove their truck between the two animals. The bear ran off into the woods and the moose escaped.
12: My husband, as we were going up the road, said, "Get your phone ready. There's a moose up ahead." So I said, "Is that a bear chasing a deer?" And he said, "No, that's the calf moose.
13: The bear's chasing it."
11: The moose reunited with its mother. And finally, a seal pup hitching a ride. Yeah, the seal got comfortable on this unattended boogie board in Maine and stayed on the board for miles. Top headlines next.
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24: We all know the story of Pompeii, right? 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
11: In Ukraine's capital city, at least 10 people were killed. Several residential buildings were hit by missiles, trapping people in the rubble.
15: The number one women's seed is out at Wimbledon. Naomi Osaka upset Aryna Sabalenka. Meanwhile, Americans Coco Gauff and Jessica Pegula are preparing to face each other in the quarterfinals.
11: Today's weather, heavy rain and storms across the eastern U.S., with 40 million people in the northeast facing potential flash floods. Scattered storms later from Arizona to Montana.
15: And finally, a look back at the fun we had for the 4th.
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34: Unbelievable. 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
17: Our Stephanie Ramos rappelled with the elite screaming eagles of the 101st Airborne.
33: That's how you do it. It is quite the thrill.
17: Meanwhile, Hannah and I enjoyed our own thrill.
35: Happy 4th of July from Bristol, Rhode Island, known as America's most patriotic town. Sophie and I fitting in very well here with our red, white, and blue.
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37: From ABC News, I'm Brian Clark. NATO countries meet this week in Turkey, and a Kremlin spokesman over the weekend said that Russia's at war with the West because of how the West supports Ukraine's military. Leading into the NATO summit, Russia continued to target Ukraine's capital. Officials in Kyiv say at least 11 people were killed in overnight strikes. But ABC's Selena Wang tells ABC's Start Here podcast, NATO itself is unsettled as President Trump departs tonight for Turkey.
38: We've got a lot of tension with our NATO allies. The president has repeatedly blasted them for not supporting the war in Iran, claiming they were not there for us. And also, he's repeatedly over the last year slammed our NATO allies for not spending enough on their own defense.
37: Tonight could be one of the biggest U.S. men's soccer games in history, a round of 16 contest in the World Cup with Belgium in Seattle. And leading goal scorer Folarin Balogun can play for the U.S. after FIFA lifted his suspension stemming from a controversial red card. Sources tell ABC that President Trump called FIFA's president and asked him to review the decision. There's no indication that impacted the ultimate decision, but ABC's Sophie Flay says that other countries have objected, while U.S. star Christian Pulisic said of having Balogun in the lineup.
39: Just having him as a presence out there, he does so much. He runs off the ball. He always gives an option. He's constantly a threat and behind and to score. And obviously, as a team, it's really helpful.
37: Today in Utah, the man accused of killing conservative influencer Charlie Kirk last September is set to appear in front of a judge for evidence and testimony.
0: Tyler Robinson's attorneys tried to bar media coverage of his preliminary hearing today, but lost that bid. The judge is allowing microphones and reporters into court. Charlie Kirk's widow, Erica, has fought to have full media coverage of the case.
37: That's ABC's Alex Stone. His widow and parents are expected to be in the courtroom. You're listening to ABC News.
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37: A group of self-proclaimed white nationalists marched through Washington, D.C. with Confederate flags over the holiday weekend, and Secretary of the Interior Doug Burgum was asked about that demonstration on ABC's This Week.
9: Certainly, what they stand for is nothing that I could possibly agree with, but one of the foundational principles of the United States, which makes democracy messy, is free speech.
37: Chinese military test launched a long-range ballistic missile from a nuclear-powered sub today. It's the first Pacific Ocean missile test in 2 years, as China continues to assert its superpower status. Australia, Japan, and New Zealand criticized the launch, which Chinese state media said was part of routine annual training. Three firefighters killed last weekend battling wildfires on the Colorado-Utah border were remembered at a public memorial in Grand Junction, Colorado, Sunday. U.S. Wildland Fire Service Chief Brian Fennessy said,
10: "What stands out most to me about these three firefighters is that they always showed up. They showed up for their fellow firefighters. They showed up to perform a mission that many cannot or will not."
37: It's a familiar story. People sign up for a free trial or reduced subscription, then have trouble trying to cancel it. Cameron Nakashima of the Better Business Bureau says data just from the Pacific Northwest shows this is a common problem.
12: There was nearly 40,000 complaints and 9,000 negative reviews about subscriptions, memberships, free trials, and related reoccurring charges that just within the last...
14: Thank you to FIFA for doing what was right and reversing a great injustice. Infantino has described Trump as a friend and last year awarded him the first ever FIFA Peace Prize.
16: This is truly one of the great honors of my life.
14: Balogun's teammates are relieved.
39: Obviously, for us, it gives us a boost. We're really excited.
14: But other teams outraged by FIFA's decision.
18: It's a bad, bad, bad, bad, bad decision. Not good for the sport.
14: As for Belgium, who will now have to defend against Balogun tonight, their coach is mocking the decision, invoking April Fool's Day, saying, "I didn't know that at the World Cup, the 5th of July is actually the 1st of April." But the red card reversal is not unprecedented. Portuguese star Cristiano Ronaldo was given a red card just before the World Cup, which would have sidelined him for the start of the tournament. But FIFA intervened, allowing him to serve the suspension at a later date.
11: And the White House has not responded for requests for comment. Breaking overnight, another deadly wave of Russian missiles and drones raining down on Ukraine's capital city. Massive explosions lit up the skies. Some apartment buildings went up in flames. Others partially collapsed, leaving residents trapped in the rubble. At least 10 people were killed and dozens injured. Hours earlier, this airstrike destroyed another building in another Ukrainian city. President Trump is set to meet with President Zelensky at a NATO summit this week.
38: Now to Washington and the disturbing scene over the weekend. White nationalists with Confederate flags marching through the city. A member of President Trump's cabinet is responding. ABC's Karen Hua has those details. Karen, good morning.
35: Sophie, good morning. Hundreds of people participated in the march, covering their faces and wearing hats featuring the logo of the Patriot Front. The group was heard chanting the words, "Reclaim America." Local police and members of the National Guard arriving for security. In one image, which has since gone viral online, a woman is sitting on a D.C. metro train surrounded by members of the group. When President Trump's Interior Secretary Doug Burgum was asked about the march, he cited the First Amendment.
9: Certainly, what they stand for is nothing that I could possibly agree with, but one of the foundational principles of the United States, which makes democracy messy, is free speech. And part of my response to that is that there are protests on the Mall that people say things that I think are irreprehensible about President Trump, and yet they're allowed to go on because of free speech in our country.
35: Now, the Anti-Defamation League says the Patriot Front is responsible for most of the white supremacist propaganda distributed in the U.S. Meanwhile, during his July 4th message, President Trump took aim at communists, calling them a menace to the country's future, an apparent attack on the policies of far-left Democrats. Hannah?
11: Karen, thank you. A string of malfunctions, mistakes, and mishaps plagued fireworks shows and celebrations across the country, some of them turning deadly. Here's ABC's Allison Kosick.
1: This morning, from the skies to the stands, multiple firework mishaps now under investigation after the holiday weekend. In Southern California, a car catching fire after fireworks exploded outside this home in Chino, killing a woman and injuring three others.
4: Everybody get down!
5: The car was just engulfed with flames.
1: In Provo, Utah, fireworks sparking a large brush fire near Slate Canyon. Mishaps even during professional shows. This fire breaking out on the Brooklyn Bridge during the Macy's fireworks show in New York. And in Chicago,
6: tower, we just had a firework hit our plane, Delta 1076. We're continuing.
1: The pilot of a Delta Airlines flight reported a firework hit the plane as it was preparing to land.
6: We're just hoping it was just the mortar that went off underneath, but definitely felt the big bang.
1: The flight from Atlanta landed safely. Meanwhile, back in California, fans running for cover as fireworks shoot into the crowd after a soccer match at BMO Stadium in L.A. The incident blamed on a malfunction. And in Fresno County, an off-duty sheriff's canine named Santi was killed after getting spooked by fireworks and running into the street. Police overnight were searching for the driver who hit him.
11: And despite the warnings every year about the danger of fireworks, police on Long Island, New York, say a man was killed in his backyard when a firework blew up in his face and struck him in the head. Sophie, Hannah? Allison, thank you. One other chaotic scene in July 4th. Police in Newport Beach, California, say they arrested more than 400 people for unlawful behavior, including setting off fireworks. They say posts on social media drew that crowd of young people to the beach.
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13: Good morning. After an active July 4th weekend, no rest for the weary. We're tracking the possibility of flash flooding across portions of the Middle Atlantic and Northeast, including places like Philadelphia, New York City, all the way up to Hartford. We've been tracking drenching downpours overnight. They're going to be setting up probably just north and west of some of the big cities during the morning hours before kind of redeveloping along the I-95 corridor into the afternoon. Before it's all said and done tomorrow, we could be upwards of 2 to 4 inches of rain, maybe even more than that in some spots with persistent downpours. Meteorologist Jeff Smith, ABC News.
11: Coming up, a whale sinking a boat on the East Coast. But first, a state of emergency. Another massive fire burning at a warehouse. This one could burn for a week.
15: And the dramatic moments on board this plane as it crashes into a river. We hear from the passengers.
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30: Is this hard to talk about?
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32: Shuttle ground, it's about to take off. It's going to be crazy. 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
36: How did he get that plane in the airplane? 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
42: I'm Robin Roberts in Southern California, covering those devastating wildfires. Wherever the story is, we take you there. 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
15: We're back with this inferno at a warehouse in Parkersburg, West Virginia, that stores plastic material. Officials fear the fire could burn for 1 week. A state of emergency is in effect for the surrounding county while the cause is investigated. The air and water quality in the area are being monitored. Now to that plane that crashed into a river. We're now hearing from some of the passengers.
43: This morning, a look from inside the plane that made a hard landing into the East River in New York City. The seaplane coming from Long Island was supposed to land on the river when things quickly turned terrifying.
44: Mayday, mayday, mayday. The plane down on the water.
45: Pontoon's good.
46: What's happening?
45: Pontoon broke.
46: And all you hear is a ba-boom, and then we go up, and then we go back down, and then we go up again.
47: And then when I hit my head.
46: And then she hit her head really hard.
43: The landing caused one of the struts to break, forcing the plane to lean to one side, one wing in the water. The pilot ordering everyone to put on their flotation devices.
48: You never want to put your PFDs on. Okay?
47: Where are they?
43: First responders racing to the scene. 8 people were rescued. 2 suffered minor injuries, including 75-year-old Ada Todd.
47: Now I have a big headache, and I have a big problem with my neck and ribs.
43: Earlier video, shot from the ground, appears to show the plane flying close to a helicopter.
49: Oh, my God. Oh, my God.
50: That was entirely too close.
43: The charter company says the seaplane was operated by Acadia Aviation. It's not clear what's to blame for the hard landing. The FAA now investigating. A preliminary report is expected this week.
15: Later on Good Morning America, one passenger explains what they did before rescuers got there to get out. A New Jersey fire department likely needs a new boat after a collision with a whale. The department was providing security for the tall ship's parade when officials say a whale breached under the boat. Several firefighters ended up in the water, but they were rescued. Scary stuff. Coming up, potential legal trouble for Nancy Pelosi's husband after a hit and run. Also ahead, a World Cup fan from Germany breaks down in tears describing the kindness of Americans.
0: Whatever you're in the mood for, there's always something to listen to on TuneIn. 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
8: You shouldn't be trying to steal my house.
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16: Is that Henry?
17: Hey, Bello.
16: Henry! Oh, I like it. 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
15: Back now with the Minions' worst ever opening. Minions and Monsters made $61 million over the weekend, well below expectations. One reason, fewer people in theaters with July 4th falling on a Saturday. Former House Speaker Nancy Pelosi's husband could face a hit-and-run charge after a crash in California. Paul Pelosi is accused of striking an unoccupied car. A witness says the 86-year-old briefly stopped, then drove away. Police say no alcohol was detected. We turn now to the White House, taking on the Smithsonian.
18: In a scathing new report, the Trump administration accuses the leaders of the Smithsonian of being radical activists. The report, released by the White House Domestic Policy Council, claims the Smithsonian cannot be trusted to tell America's story honestly, adding the leadership has moved the museum's mission away from straightforward historical education and scholarship toward an extreme political activism that seeks to transform our country. The report singles out the National Museum of American History, saying it would benefit most Americans if the Smithsonian flagship history museum had a label at every entrance that reads, "Warning, the exhibits in this museum were prepared by people who don't want you to love your country."
19: The notion of being a more perfect union, not the perfect union, is really what motivates me.
18: In an unrelated interview, the secretary of the Smithsonian defended the institution's portrayal of America's history.
19: America's greatest strength, it's not running away from its history, but it's understanding how that history shaped us and continues to shape us.
18: But President Trump has targeted museums and historic sites. He says paints too negative a picture of America's past.
20: We want the museums to talk about the history of our country in a fair manner, not in a woke manner or in a racist manner.
18: Last Friday, an appeals court cleared the way for the administration to replace the slavery exhibit at this historic home in Philadelphia, where George Washington enslaved 9 people. Critics say the administration is whitewashing U.S. history.
21: The story of slavery must be told here, there, and everywhere. As America acknowledges its 250th anniversary and talk about what a great country it is.
15: The city of Philadelphia is fighting that ruling. As for the Smithsonian, it says it remains committed to nonpartisan scholarship. Coming up, what may be coming next from Taylor Swift. Plus, how a man helped this moose calf escape from that bear in hot pursuit.
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15: Check the pulse. We begin with new details from Taylor Swift's wedding. Word is Taylor and Travis each took about 20 minutes to read their vows. There is also word that Paul McCartney performed the Beatles hit I Want to Hold Your Hand, and the couple reportedly raffled off items linked to their love story, including a 1970 Chevy. One guest revealed Madison Square Garden was draped in peach and white and transformed into a countryside retreat. Insiders say, given the camera crew that was there, a documentary on the wedding could be in the works. Next, the World Cup. It's win or go home for the U.S. tonight against Belgium, kicking off at 8 p.m. Eastern. Norway has already advanced thanks to two goals from their star Erling Haaland. Norway beating Brazil 2-1. And the win set up a huge Viking Row celebration among fans in Norway last night. Too cool. Norway will play England next because England beat Mexico last night 3-2. That dramatic win coming despite a second half red card. Next, a heartwarming story from a German soccer fan who visited the U.S. for the World Cup. Sebastian Krauss got emotional during a TV interview because of the kindness he was shown. He said he was nervous about his trip because of the stories he heard about crime in the U.S., but that changed when strangers in Boston gave him a ride to his hotel. Sebastian says he's now in love with America. Next, a wild moment caught on camera by a couple in Maine. They saw a huge bear in hot pursuit of a young moose. They decided not to let nature take its course and drove their truck between the two animals. The bear ran off into the woods and the moose escaped.
38: My husband, as we were going up the road, said, "Get your phone ready. There's a moose up ahead." So I said, "Is that a bear chasing a deer?" And he said, "No, that's the calf moose.
39: The bear's chasing it."
15: The moose reunited with its mother. And finally, a seal pup hitching a ride.
40: Yeah, the seal got comfortable on this unattended boogie board in Maine and stayed on the board for miles. Top headlines next.
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4: We all know the story of Pompeii, right? What if there's another story to tell you? A story of survival. I'm going to trace real people through this disaster.
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4: This is the story we don't know. So, let's try that again, shall we?
6: Is this hard to talk about?
8: Yeah,
9: Seattle ground, about to take off. It's going to be crazy. I did a kind of a bad thing.
10: So you hijacked the plane?
9: Yeah.
11: He hasn't flown an airplane before.
12: How did he get that plane in the airplane? How did no one know?
9: Hey, you think this thing can do a barrel roll?
13: Trying to figure out how to use the autopilot first.
9: Boring.
14: He's going upside
16: holy
14: down.
16: Roll. Holy holy.
14: Can we cut the cameras?
9: This is probably like jail time for life, huh?
40: Checking more top stories. The man accused of killing conservative activist Charlie Kirk is due in court today. The five-day hearing will focus on whether there's enough evidence for a trial and if the death penalty is warranted. Kirk's widow and his parents are expected to attend. Iranians are coming out by the thousands to mourn the supreme leader killed at the start of the war. Ayatollah Ali Khamenei's coffin is being carried through Tehran as part of a days-long funeral. But so far, no sign of the son who succeeded him. Russia has launched another massive attack on Ukraine's capital city. At least 10 people were killed. Several residential buildings were hit by missiles, trapping people in the rubble. The number one women's seed is out at Wimbledon. Naomi Osaka upset Aryna Sabalenka. Meanwhile, Americans Coco Gauff and Jessica Pegula are preparing to face each other in the quarterfinals. Today's weather, heavy rain and storms across the eastern U.S., with 40 million people in the northeast facing potential flash floods. Scattered storms later from Arizona to Montana. And finally, a look back at the fun we had for the 4th. 24 hours of celebration.
17: It was a celebration of America. 250 years in the making. From the top of Lady Liberty's torch and David Muir.
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40: Right now on Good Morning America First Look, a flash flood threat from the Midwest to the East Coast, including New York City. Severe storms extending from the southern plains to New Jersey. And the extreme heat now blamed for more than 24 deaths in one state alone. World Cup shocker. One of the star players for the U.S. is suddenly cleared to play tonight despite a previous suspension. The big question, is it they?
0: ABC News, I'm Brian Clark. After leading the weekend celebrations for America's 250th anniversary, President Trump is set to leave Washington later today to meet with allies.
1: President Trump leaves for the high-stakes NATO summit in Turkey, where he'll meet with world leaders on the wars in Iran and Ukraine. It comes as President Trump has been blasting our allies for not spending enough on their own defense and for refusing to get involved in the war in Iran.
0: It's ABC Selena Wang. Overnight, Ukraine was hammered by another barrage of Russian missiles and drones. At least 12 people were killed in Kyiv. Right now in Iran, threats against President Trump along the miles-long funeral procession in Tehran for Supreme Leader Ayatollah Ali Khamenei, who was killed in a strike on the opening day of the war. The president also may have played a part in the World Cup, as sources say he called the head of FIFA over a red card given to USA star Falaron Balogun, and FIFA lifted his one-game suspension. He can play tonight.
8: Weather and flash flood risk across much of the country, including here in New York.
10: Yeah, the extreme weather follows a heat wave now blamed for more than two dozen deaths.
15: This morning, more than 40 million Americans from the Midwest to the Northeast on alert for flash flooding after a holiday weekend marked by severe weather. Heavy rain pounding Chicago. Parts of Wrigley Field inundated with water. Throughout the area, roads turned into rivers, leaving drivers stranded. In New York, intense winds whipping up sand and debris. Beachgoers in Brooklyn rushing to pack up and leave.
23: What?
15: Lightning striking One World Trade Center in Lower Manhattan. And stealing the show at fireworks displays in Oklahoma, Washington, D.C., and New Jersey, where powerful storms brought down trees and power lines.
24: I've been through hurricanes here and whatnot, but this was the most intense.
15: Thousands still without power. Officials say some customers may not have electricity restored until Friday. And several days of scorching heat are now blamed for at least 25 deaths in New Jersey alone. The extreme weather also disrupting holiday celebrations across the country. The record-breaking fireworks display at the National Mall delayed. Crowds temporarily evacuated. Philadelphia declaring a heat health emergency, canceling the city's parade. But that didn't stop some groups from performing anyway, despite temperatures topping 100 degrees. Meanwhile, the conditions causing a headache for travelers. More than 9,000 flights delayed and over 1,000 canceled yesterday as another round of downpours moved through.
8: In the West, more extreme heat. Phoenix could hit 116 by Wednesday. We'll check your forecast in a few moments. Now, to the surprise decision affecting the World Cup. One of the star players for the U.S. has suddenly been cleared to play tonight despite a previous suspension. The question now, was he clear to play because of President Trump's intervention?
25: This morning, questions being raised after word that President Trump asked FIFA to review the red card penalty given to U.S. men's soccer star Falaron Balogun.
26: Wow.
25: Last week, this controversial foul on a Bosnian player led to Balogun receiving the red card. He was ejected and was suspended from the next game, which is tonight against Belgium.
27: This doesn't meet, for me, the criteria of a red card.
25: Many experts were quick to call the red card undeserved, but FIFA insisted teams cannot appeal red cards. Presidents, however, apparently can. Sources say President Trump called FIFA President Gianni Infantino and asked him to review the suspension. And yesterday, the organization made the surprise announcement, saying it would allow Balogun, the top U.S. goal scorer, to play tonight, saying his red card would now be suspended for a probationary period of 1 year. President Trump responding, thank you to FIFA for doing what was right and reversing a great injustice. Infantino has described Trump as a friend and last year awarded him the first ever FIFA Peace Prize.
28: This is truly one of the great honors of my life.
25: Balogun's teammates are relieved.
29: Obviously, for us, it gives us a boost. We're really excited.
25: But other teams outraged by FIFA's decision.
30: It's a bad decision. Not good for the sport.
25: As for Belgium, who will now have to defend against Balogun tonight, their coach is mocking the decision, invoking April Fool's Day, saying, I didn't know that at the World Cup, the 5th of July is actually the 1st of April. But the red card reversal is not unprecedented. Portuguese star Cristiano Ronaldo was given a red card just before the World Cup, which would have sidelined him for the start of the tournament. But FIFA intervened, allowing him to serve the suspension at a later date.
8: And the White House has not responded for requests for comment.
40: Breaking overnight, another deadly wave of Russian missiles and drones raining down on Ukraine's capital city. Massive explosions lit up the skies. Some apartment buildings went up in flames. Others partially collapsed, leaving residents trapped in the rubble. At least 10 people were killed and dozens injured. Hours earlier, this airstrike destroyed another building in another Ukrainian city. President Trump is set to meet with President Zelensky at a NATO summit this week.
2: Now to Washington and the disturbing scene over the weekend. White nationalists with Confederate flags marching through the city. A member of President Trump's cabinet is responding. ABC's Karen Hua has those details. Karen, good morning.
3: Sophie, good morning. Hundreds of people participated in the march, covering their faces and wearing hats featuring the logo of the Patriot Front. The group was heard chanting the words, "Reclaim America." Local police and members of the National Guard arriving for security. In one image, which has since gone viral online, a woman is sitting on a DC Metro train surrounded by members of the group. When President Trump's Interior Secretary Doug Burgum was asked about the march, he cited the First Amendment.
4: Certainly, what they stand for is nothing that I could possibly agree with, but one of the foundational principles of the United States, which makes democracy messy, is free speech. And part of my response to that is that there are protests on the Mall that people say things that I think are irreprehensible about President Trump, and yet they're allowed to go on because of free speech in our country.
3: Now, the Anti-Defamation League says the Patriot Front is responsible for most of the white supremacist propaganda distributed in the U.S. Meanwhile, during his July 4th message, President Trump took aim at communists, calling them a menace to the country's future, an apparent attack on the policies of far-left Democrats. Hannah?
40: Karen, thank you. A string of malfunctions, mistakes, and mishaps plagued fireworks shows and celebrations across the country, some of them turning deadly. Here's ABC's Allison Kosick.
5: This morning, from the skies to the stands, multiple firework mishaps now under investigation after the holiday weekend. In Southern California, a car catching fire after fireworks exploded outside this home in Chino, killing a woman and injuring three others.
6: Everybody get down!
9: The car was just engulfed with flames.
5: In Provo, Utah, fireworks sparking a large brush fire near Slate Canyon. Mishaps even during professional shows.
11: Oh God, there was a fire on the bridge.
5: This fire breaking out on the Brooklyn Bridge during the Macy's fireworks show in New York. And in Chicago,
12: we just had a firework hit our plane, Delta 1076. We're continuing.
5: The pilot of a Delta Airlines flight reported a firework hit the plane as it was preparing to land.
12: We're just hoping it was just the mortar that went off underneath, but definitely felt a big bang.
5: The flight from Atlanta landed safely. Meanwhile, back in California, fans running for cover as fireworks shoot into the crowd after a soccer match at BMO Stadium in L.A. The incident blamed on a malfunction. And in Fresno County, an off-duty sheriff's canine named Santi was killed after getting spooked by fireworks and running into the street. Police overnight were searching for the driver who hit him.
13: And despite the warnings every year about the danger of fireworks, police on Long Island, New York say a man was killed in his backyard when a firework blew up in his face and struck him in the head. Sophie, Hannah?
40: Allison, thank you. One other chaotic scene in July 4th. Police in Newport Beach, California say they arrested more than 400 people for unlawful behavior, including setting off fireworks. They say posts on social media drew that crowd of young people to the beach.
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14: Good morning. After an active July 4th weekend, no rest for the weary. We're tracking the possibility of flash flooding across portions of the Middle Atlantic and Northeast, including places like Philadelphia, New York City, all the way up to Hartford. We've been tracking drenching downpours overnight. They're going to be setting up probably just north and west of some of the big cities during the morning hours before kind of redeveloping along the I-95 corridor into the afternoon. Before it's all said and done tomorrow, we could be upwards of 2 to 4 inches of rain, maybe even more than that in some spots with persistent downpours. Meteorologist Jeff Smith, ABC News.
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40: But first, a state of emergency, another massive fire burning.

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3: 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I'm ABC's Melissa Adon. 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
4: We're back with this inferno at a warehouse in Parkersburg, West Virginia, that stores plastic material. Officials fear the fire could burn for 1 week. A state of emergency is in effect for the surrounding county while the cause is investigated. The air and water quality in the area are being monitored.
5: Now to that plane that crashed into a river. We're now hearing from some of the passengers.
6: This morning, a look from inside the plane that made a hard landing into the East River in New York City. The seaplane coming from Long Island was supposed to land on the river when things quickly turned terrifying.
7: Mayday, mayday, mayday. The plane down on the water.
8: Pontoon's good.
9: What's happening?
8: Pontoon broke.
10: And all you hear is a ba-boom. And then we go up, and then we go back down, and then we go up again.
9: And then when I hit my head.
10: And then she hit her head really hard.
6: The landing caused one of the struts to break, forcing the plane to lean to one side, one wing in the water. The pilot ordering everyone to put on their flotation devices.
11: You never want to put your PFDs on. Okay?
12: Where are they?
6: First responders racing to the scene. 8 people were rescued. 2 suffered minor injuries, including 75-year-old Ada Todd.
9: Now I have a big headache, and I have a big problem with my neck and ribs.
6: Earlier video, shot from the ground, appears to show the plane flying close to a helicopter.
13: Oh, my God. Oh, my God.
14: That was entirely too close.
6: The charter company says the seaplane was operated by Acadia Aviation. It's not clear what's to blame for the hard landing. The FAA now investigating. A preliminary report is expected this week.
5: Later on Good Morning America, one passenger explains what they did before rescuers got there to get out. A New Jersey fire department likely needs a new boat after a collision with a whale. The department was providing security for the tall ship's parade when officials say a whale breached under the boat. Several firefighters ended up in the water, but they were rescued. Scary stuff. Coming up, potential legal trouble for Nancy Pelosi's husband after a hit and run. Also ahead, a World Cup fan from Germany breaks down in tears describing the kindness of Americans.
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0: Gotland from Poland once again tonight. 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
8: You shouldn't be trying to steal my house.
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15: Is that it, Henry?
16: Hey, Bello.
15: Henry! Oh, I like it. It sounds tough and rugged. 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
17: Back now with the Minions' worst ever opening. Minions and Monsters made $61 million over the weekend, well below expectations. One reason, fewer people in theaters with July 4th falling on a Saturday.
18: Former House Speaker Nancy Pelosi's husband could face a hit-and-run charge after a crash in California. Paul Pelosi is accused of striking an unoccupied car. A witness says the 86-year-old briefly stopped, then drove away. Police say no alcohol was detected.
17: We turn now to the White House, taking on the Smithsonian.
19: In a scathing new report, the Trump administration accuses the leaders of the Smithsonian of being radical activists. The report, released by the White House Domestic Policy Council, claims the Smithsonian cannot be trusted to tell America's story honestly, adding the leadership has moved the museum's mission away from straightforward historical education and scholarship toward an extreme political activism that seeks to transform our country. The report singles out the National Museum of American History, saying it would benefit most Americans if the Smithsonian flagship history museum had a label at every entrance that reads, "Warning, the exhibits in this museum were prepared by people who don't want you to love your country."
20: The notion of being a more perfect union, not the perfect union, is really what motivates me.
19: In an unrelated interview, the secretary of the Smithsonian defended the institution's portrayal of America's history.
20: America's greatest strength, it's not running away from its history, but it's understanding how that history shaped us and continues to shape us.
19: But President Trump has targeted museums and historic sites. He says paints too negative a picture of America's past.
21: We want the museums to talk about the history of our country in a fair manner, not in a woke manner or in a racist manner.
19: Last Friday, an appeals court cleared the way for the administration to replace the slavery exhibit at this historic home in Philadelphia, where George Washington enslaved 9 people. Critics say the administration is whitewashing U.S. history.
22: The story of slavery must be told here, there, and everywhere. As America acknowledges its 250th anniversary and talk about what a great country it is.
17: The city of Philadelphia is fighting that ruling. As for the Smithsonian, it says it remains committed to nonpartisan scholarship.
0: Coming up, what may be coming next from Taylor Swift.
17: Plus, how a man helped this moose calf escape from that bear in hot pursuit.
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14: Check the pulse. We begin with new details from Taylor Swift's wedding.
15: Word is Taylor and Travis each took about 20 minutes to read their vows. There is also word that Paul McCartney performed the Beatles hit I Want to Hold Your Hand, and the couple reportedly raffled off items linked to their love story, including a 1970 Chevy.
14: One guest revealed Madison Square Garden was draped in peach and white and transformed into a countryside retreat. Insiders say, given the camera crew that was there, a documentary on the wedding could be in the works. Next, the World Cup. It's win or go home for the U.S. tonight against Belgium, kicking off at 8 p.m. Eastern.
15: Norway has already advanced thanks to two goals from their star Erling Haaland. Norway beating Brazil 2-1. And the win set up a huge Viking row celebration among fans in Norway last night.
14: Too cool. Norway will play England next because England beat Mexico last night 3-2. That dramatic win coming despite a second half red card. Next, a heartwarming story from a German soccer fan who visited the U.S. for the World Cup.
15: Sebastian Krauss got emotional during a TV interview because of the kindness he was shown. He said he was nervous about his trip because of the stories he heard about crime in the U.S., but that changed when strangers in Boston gave him a ride to his hotel. Sebastian says he's now in love with America. Next, a wild moment caught on camera by a couple in Maine.
14: They saw a huge bear in hot pursuit of a young moose. They decided not to let nature take its course and drove their truck between the two animals. The bear ran off into the woods and the moose escaped.
16: My husband, as we were going up the road, said, "Get your phone ready. There's a moose up ahead." So I said, "Is that a bear chasing a deer?" And he said, "No, that's the calf moose.
17: The bear's chasing it."
14: The moose reunited with its mother. And finally, a seal pup hitching a ride.
15: Yeah, the seal got comfortable on this unattended boogie board in Maine and stayed on the board for miles. Top headlines next.
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31: We all know the story of Pompeii, right? 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A story of survival. I'm going to trace real people through this disaster.
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0: thing. So you hijacked the plane?
1: Yeah.
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1: Boring.
6: 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Holy Could we cut the cameras?
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15: In Ukraine's capital city, at least 10 people were killed. Several residential buildings were hit by missiles, trapping people in the rubble.
14: The number one women's seed is out at Wimbledon. Naomi Osaka upset Aryna Sabalenka. Meanwhile, Americans Coco Gauff and Jessica Pegula are preparing to face each other in the quarterfinals.
15: Today's weather, heavy rain and storms across the eastern U.S., with 40 million people in the northeast facing potential flash floods. Scattered storms later from Arizona to Montana.
14: And finally, a look back at the fun we had for the 4th.
15: 24 hours of celebration.
8: It was a celebration of America, 250 years in the making. 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
12: Unbelievable. 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
8: Our Stephanie Ramos rappelled with the elite screaming eagles of the 101st Airborne.
10: That's how you do it. It is quite the thrill.
8: Meanwhile, Hannah and I enjoyed our own thrill.
17: Happy 4th of July from Bristol, Rhode Island, known as America's most patriotic town. 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
8: GMA spotlighted our cultural diversity as dozens took the oath to officially become brand new American citizens. 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
27: From ABC News, I'm Brian Clark. More than 60 million Americans are under flood watches from Ohio to Massachusetts and down to Virginia today. That follows a weekend of extreme weather. Record heat's blamed for more than 24 deaths in New Jersey over the weekend. ABC's Jim Ryan says that heat is heading to the Carolinas.
34: Millions will try to beat the heat with a box fan or ceiling fan. But the Centers for Disease Control and Prevention says that under some circumstances, that isn't a great idea. If room temperature rises above 90 degrees, according to the CDC, an electric fan can actually elevate the body's core temperature because it stops evaporating your perspiration.
27: President Trump will ring the opening bell at the New York Stock Exchange and NASDAQ today. He'll do it remotely from the Oval Office. It's to mark the start of the so-called Trump accounts, the investment accounts now available for children under 18. The president then departs for a NATO summit. ABC's Selena Wang has a preview.
35: President Trump leaves for the high-stakes NATO summit in Turkey, where he'll meet with world leaders on the wars in Iran and Ukraine. It comes as President Trump has been blasting our allies for not spending enough on their own defense and for refusing to get involved in the war in Iran.
27: The U.S. plays Belgium in a World Cup round of 16 game tonight, and top scorer Folarin Balogun can play after FIFA suspended his ban for a controversial red card. ABC's Sophie Flay has more.
8: Balogun's teammates are relieved, but other teams outraged by FIFA's decision.
0: It's a bad decision.
8: As for Belgium, who will now have to defend against Balogun tonight, their coach is mocking the decision, invoking April Fool's Day, saying, I didn't know that at the World Cup, the 5th of July is actually the 1st of April.
27: Sources tell ABC President Trump called FIFA's president and asked him to review the matter. There's no indication that led to a change in the decision. 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
27: The man accused of killing conservative influencer Charlie Kirk in Utah last September set to appear in court this week, and microphones and reporters will be allowed.
16: Today will be the beginning of what could be a week-long preliminary hearing, which will be like a mini-trial with evidence and testimony presented for the first time as prosecutors try to show the judge they have enough evidence to try Robinson. And for the first time, Kirk's family members will be in attendance. Alex Stone, ABC News, Provo, Utah.
27: Authorities in California are looking for the great drain robber. It's someone stealing sewer drain covers, as ABC's Luz Pena explains.
18: In the middle of the night, while residents in San Francisco's Bernal Heights neighborhood are sleeping, someone is stealing sewer drain covers. Replacing vent covers can cost about $20. San Francisco Public Works inspectors are walking the neighborhood, and once they find a missing vent, they're placing 30-day notices for homeowners to replace them. Multiple residents confirmed they have filed police reports, but the theft continues. Regarding the suspect, SFPD said no arrests has been made.
27: Australia's prime ministers apologized for making crude comments about Australian pop star and actress Kylie Minogue on a podcast. Prime Minister Anthony Albanese said he apologizes unequivocally for the comments. Several opposition lawmakers had criticized what he said, saying they were disrespectful to women, embarrassing and demeaning of the office.
8: Thank you to FIFA for doing what was right and reversing a great injustice. Infantino has described Trump as a friend and last year awarded him the first ever FIFA Peace Prize.
19: This is truly one of the great honors of my life.
8: Balogun's teammates are relieved.
20: Obviously, for us, it gives us a boost. We're really excited.
8: But other teams outraged by FIFA's decision.
0: It's a bad decision. Not good for the sport.
8: As for Belgium, who will now have to defend against Balogun tonight, their coach is mocking the decision, invoking April Fool's Day, saying, I didn't know that at the World Cup, the 5th of July is actually the 1st of April. But the red card reversal is not unprecedented. Portuguese star Cristiano Ronaldo was given a red card just before the World Cup, which would have sidelined him for the start of the tournament. But FIFA intervened, allowing him to serve the suspension at a later date.
15: The White House has not responded for requests for comment. Breaking overnight, another deadly wave of Russian missiles and drones raining down on Ukraine's capital city. Massive explosions lit up the skies. Some apartment buildings went up in flames. Others partially collapsed, leaving residents trapped in the rubble. At least 10 people were killed and dozens injured. Hours earlier, this airstrike destroyed another building in another Ukrainian city. President Trump is set to meet with President Zelensky at a NATO summit this week. Now to Washington and the disturbing scene over the weekend. White nationalists with Confederate flags marching through the city. A member of President Trump's cabinet is responding. ABC's Karen Hua has those details. Karen, good morning. Sophie, good morning. Hundreds of people participated in the march, covering their faces and wearing hats featuring the logo of the Patriot Front. The group was heard chanting the words, "Reclaim America." Local police and members of the National Guard arriving for security. In one image, which has since gone viral online, a woman is sitting on a D.C. Metro train surrounded by members of the group. When President Trump's Interior Secretary Doug Burgum was asked about the march, he cited the First Amendment.
2: Certainly, what they stand for is nothing that I could possibly agree with, but one of the foundational principles of the United States, which makes democracy messy, is free speech. And part of my response to that is that there are protests on the Mall that people say things that I think are irreprehensible about President Trump, and yet they're allowed to go on because of free speech in our country.
15: Now, the Anti-Defamation League says the Patriot Front is responsible for most of the white supremacist propaganda distributed in the U.S. Meanwhile, during his July 4th message, President Trump took aim at communists, calling them a menace to the country's future, an apparent attack on the policies of far-left Democrats. Hannah?
14: Karen, thank you. A string of malfunctions, mistakes, and mishaps plagued fireworks shows and celebrations across the country, some of them turning deadly. Here's ABC's Allison Kosick.
3: This morning, from the skies to the stands, multiple firework mishaps now under investigation after the holiday weekend. In Southern California, a car catching fire after fireworks exploded outside this home in Chino, killing a woman and injuring three others.
4: Everybody get out!
6: The car was just engulfed with flames.
3: In Provo, Utah, fireworks sparking a large brush fire near Slate Canyon. Mishaps even during professional shows. This fire breaking out on the Brooklyn Bridge during the Macy's fireworks show in New York. And in Chicago,
21: Tower, had a firework hit our plane, Delta 1076. We're continuing.
3: The pilot of a Delta Airlines flight reported a firework hit the plane as it was preparing to land.
22: We're just hoping it was just the mortar that went off underneath, but definitely felt a big bang.
3: The flight from Atlanta landed safely. Meanwhile, back in California, fans running for cover as fireworks shoot into the crowd after a soccer match at BMO Stadium in L.A. The incident blamed on a malfunction. And in Fresno County, an off-duty sheriff's canine named Santi was killed after getting spooked by fireworks and running into the street. Police overnight were searching for the driver who hit him.
23: And despite the warnings every year about the danger of fireworks, police on Long Island, New York say a man was killed in his backyard when a firework blew up in his face and struck him in the head. Sophie, Hannah?
14: Allison, thank you. One other chaotic scene in July 4th. Police in Newport Beach, California say they arrested more than 400 people for unlawful behavior, including setting off fireworks. They say posts on social media drew that crowd of young people to the beach.
23: Time now for your Monday weather.
24: Good morning. After an active July 4th weekend, no rest for the weary. We're tracking the possibility of flash flooding across portions of the Middle Atlantic and Northeast, including places like Philadelphia, New York City, all the way up to Hartford. We've been tracking drenching downpours overnight. They're going to be setting up probably just north and west of some of the big cities during the morning hours before kind of redeveloping along the I-95 corridor into the afternoon. Before it's all said and done tomorrow, we could be upwards of 2 to 4 inches of rain, maybe even more than that in some spots with persistent downpours. Meteorologist Jeff Smith, ABC News.
23: Coming up, a whale sinking a boat on the East Coast.
14: But first, a state of emergency. Another massive fire burning at a warehouse. This one could burn for a week.
23: And the dramatic moments on board this plane as it crashes into a river. We hear from the passengers.
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37: I'm Kana Whitworth here in Moscow, Idaho. Wherever the story is, we'll take you there. 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
38: We're back with this inferno at a warehouse in Parkersburg, West Virginia, that stores plastic material. Officials fear the fire could burn for 1 week. A state of emergency is in effect for the surrounding county while the cause is investigated. The air and water quality in the area are being monitored.
39: Now to that plane that crashed into a river. We're now hearing from some of the passengers.
40: This morning, a look from inside the plane that made a hard landing into the East River in New York City. The seaplane coming from Long Island was supposed to land on the river when things quickly turned terrifying.
41: Mayday, mayday, mayday. The plane down on the water.
42: Pontoon's good.
43: What's happening?
42: Pontoon broke.
44: And all you hear is a boom, and then we go up, and then we go back down, and then we go up again.
43: And then Rena hit my head.
44: And then she hit her head really hard.
40: The landing caused one of the struts to break, forcing the plane to lean to one side, one wing in the water. The pilot ordering everyone to put on their flotation devices.
42: You need everyone to put your PFDs on. Okay?
43: Where are they?
40: First responders racing to the scene. 8 people were rescued. 2 suffered minor injuries, including 75-year-old Ada Todd.
43: Now I have a big headache, and I have big problem with my neck and ribs.
40: Earlier video, shot from the ground, appears to show the plane flying close to a helicopter.
45: Oh my God. Oh, my God.
46: That was entirely too close.
40: The charter company says the seaplane was operated by Acadia Aviation. It's not clear what's to blame for the hard landing. The FAA now investigating. A preliminary report is expected this week.
38: Later on Good Morning America, one passenger explains what they did before rescuers got there to get out. A New Jersey fire department likely needs a new boat after a collision with a whale. The department was providing security for the tall ship's parade when officials say a whale breached under the boat. Several firefighters ended up in the water, but they were rescued. Scary stuff. Coming up, potential legal trouble for Nancy Pelosi's husband after a hit and run. Also ahead, a World Cup fan from Germany breaks down in tears describing the kindness of Americans.
47: K-pop takes center stage. Bold sounds, global energy, and hits that move fast. Today's K-pop plays the biggest tracks, breakout anthems, and chart toppers. 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
48: But we're here, together.
49: I like that. 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
50: Cousin.
49: I'm trying to be a positive teammate.
50: Yeah, not now. I am selling the building.
51: There's a hole in the ceiling. Everyone who works here has a personality disorder.
50: Scott Sarkin!
51: No! You ready?
52: Yeah! FX is The Bay. The final season.
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11: Is that it, Henry?
12: Hey, Bello.
11: Henry! Oh, I like it. It sounds tough and rugged. It's like, oh, look out, here comes Hardway! Is that
39: it? Back now with the Minions' worst ever opening. Minions and Monsters made $61 million over the weekend, well below expectations. One reason, fewer people in theaters with July 4th falling on a Saturday. Former House Speaker Nancy Pelosi's husband could face a hit-and-run charge after a crash in California. Paul Pelosi is accused of striking an unoccupied car. A witness says the 86-year-old briefly stopped, then drove away. Police say no alcohol was detected.
40: We turn now to the White House, taking on the Smithsonian.
13: In a scathing new report, the Trump administration accuses the leaders of the Smithsonian of being radical activists. The report, released by the White House Domestic Policy Council, claims the Smithsonian cannot be trusted to tell America's story honestly, adding the leadership has moved the museum's mission away from straightforward historical education and scholarship toward an extreme political activism that seeks to transform our country. The report singles out the National Museum of American History, saying it would benefit most Americans if the Smithsonian flagship history museum had a label at every entrance that reads, "Warning, the exhibits in this museum were prepared by people who don't want you to love your country."
14: The notion of being a more perfect union, not the perfect union, is really what motivates me.
13: In an unrelated interview, the secretary of the Smithsonian defended the institution's portrayal of America's history.
14: America's greatest strength, it's not running away from its history, but it's understanding how that history shaped us and continues to shape us.
13: But President Trump has targeted museums and historic sites. He says paints too negative a picture of America's past.
15: We want the museums to talk about the history of our country in a fair manner, not in a woke manner or in a racist manner.
13: Last Friday, an appeals court cleared the way for the administration to replace the slavery exhibit at this historic home in Philadelphia, where George Washington enslaved 9 people. Critics say the administration is whitewashing U.S. history.
16: The story of slavery must be told here, there, and everywhere. As America acknowledges its 250th anniversary and talk about what a great country it is.
40: The city of Philadelphia is fighting that ruling. As for the Smithsonian, it says it remains committed to nonpartisan scholarship.
39: Coming up, what may be coming next from Taylor Swift.
40: Plus, how a man helped this moose calf escape from that bear in hot pursuit.
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39: Time to check the pulse. 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
40: Word is Taylor and Travis each took about 20 minutes to read their vows. There is also word that Paul McCartney performed the Beatles hit I Want to Hold Your Hand, and the couple reportedly raffled off items linked to their love story, including a 1970 Chevy.
39: One guest revealed Madison Square Garden was draped in peach and white and transformed into a countryside retreat. Insiders say, given the camera crew that was there, a documentary on the wedding could be in the works. Next, the World Cup. It's win or go home for the U.S. tonight against Belgium, kicking off at 8 p.m. Eastern. Norway has already advanced thanks to 2 goals from their star Erling Haaland. Norway beating Brazil 2-1. And the win set up a huge Viking Row celebration among fans in Norway last night. Too cool. Norway will play England next because England beat Mexico last night 3-2. That dramatic win coming despite a second half red card. Next, a heartwarming story from a German soccer fan who visited the U.S. for the World Cup.
40: Sebastian Krauss got emotional during a TV interview because of the kindness he was shown. He said he was nervous about his trip because of the stories he heard about crime in the U.S., but that changed when strangers in Boston gave him a ride to his hotel. Sebastian says he's now in love with America. Next, a wild moment caught on camera by a couple in Maine.
39: They saw a huge bear in hot pursuit of a young moose. They decided not to let nature take its course and drove their truck between the two animals. The bear ran off into the woods and the moose escaped.
33: My husband, as we were going up the road, said, "Get your phone ready. There's a moose up ahead." So I said, "Is that a bear chasing a deer?" And he said, "No, that's the calf moose.
34: The bear's chasing it."
39: The moose reunited with its mother. And finally, a seal pup hitching a ride.
40: Yeah, the seal got comfortable on this unattended boogie board in Maine and stayed on the board for miles. Pup headlines next.
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39: checking more top stories. The man accused of killing conservative activist Charlie Kirk is due in court today. The five-day hearing will focus on whether there's enough evidence for a trial and if the death penalty is warranted. Kirk's widow and his parents are expected to attend.
40: Iranians are coming out by the thousands to mourn the supreme leader killed at the start of the war. Ayatollah Ali Khamenei's coffin is being carried through Tehran as part of a days-long funeral. But so far, no sign of the son who succeeded him.
39: Russia has launched another massive attack on Ukraine's capital city. At least 10 people were killed. Several residential buildings were hit by missiles, trapping people in the rubble.
40: The number one women's seed is out at Wimbledon. Naomi Osaka upset Aryna Sabalenka. Meanwhile, Americans Coco Gauff and Jessica Pegula are preparing to face each other in the quarterfinals.
39: Today's weather, heavy rain and storms across the eastern U.S., with 40 million people in the northeast facing potential flash floods. Scattered storms later from Arizona to Montana.
40: And finally, a look back at the fun we had for the 4th.
39: 24 hours of celebration.
40: It was a celebration of America, 250 years in the making. From the top of Lady Liberty's torch in David Muir.
0: For generations of immigrants crossing the Atlantic coming here to the United States, this was the first view they would see when they pulled into New York Harbor.
40: To our party across America.
1: We got a party, all right. We are parading.
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5: Unbelievable. 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
1: All right, here we go.
40: Our Stephanie Ramos rappelled with the elite screaming eagles of the 101st Airborne.
1: That's how you do it. It is quite the thrill.
40: Meanwhile, Hannah and I enjoyed our own thrill.
6: Happy 4th of July from Bristol, Rhode Island, known as America's most patriotic town. 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
40: Tens of thousands of revelers lined Hope Street for the nation's oldest continuous 4th of July parade, held every single year without fail since 1785.
6: This parade, it stretches 2.5 miles long, and we're lucky enough to have the best seat in the house. Happy 4th of July, everyone.
40: GMA spotlighted our cultural diversity as dozens took the oath to officially become brand new American citizens. 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
8: It's Monday, July 6th, and there were some fireworks. We start here. On a day celebrating United States, the president confronts national divisions.
9: Equal justice under the law, although I wasn't treated that well, but we won't get into that.
8: We'll walk you through the events in a stormy D.C. ABC News, I'm Brian Clark. After days of dangerous heat, large parts of the country now dealing with heavy rains and strong storms. ABC's Jasia Patel's in Hoboken, New Jersey.
10: We've been dealing with these thunderstorms for a couple of days now, since at least Friday, and it has impacted NJ Transit service. That severe weather has brought down trees and knocked out power for many people in our area. And the Friday night storm brought down around 60 trees, which affected NJ Transit service. So crews have had to clean up storm debris on those tracks, and they're also working to get service back up and running.
8: The heat's still high in parts of the South over the next few days. President Trump leaves today for what could be some tense meetings with fellow NATO leaders this week in Turkey. He's also expected to meet with Ukraine's president. At least 12 people were killed overnight in new Russian attacks on Kyiv. In Utah, prosecutors will start laying out some of their case against the man accused of killing Charlie Kirk in a mini trial.
11: So nice to see Americans coming together like this, right? And for the most part, that's what this was. The branding of America 250 you've seen everywhere, that's the result of a bipartisan committee that had been working on this stuff for years. And yet we also know that politically, this country is deeply divided. Enter President Trump, who has based his whole political career on speaking to those divisions.
13: On July 4th, it's going to be approximately 107 degrees out.
9: And I'm going to go and I'm going to make a really long speech just to show that I can do anything.
11: In fact, the White House created a whole parallel endeavor called Freedom 250, chaired by the president himself, which critics have called much more partisan. Regardless, everyone likes fireworks, everyone loves a parade, but Saturday night in Washington, storm clouds were literally gathering. So the question was, how would President Trump meet the moment? Very busy weekend to recap here. Let's get it started with ABC senior White House correspondent Selena Wang. Selena, so much happening in D.C. in particular. Can you just break down how it all went?
2: Yeah, Brad. I mean, this weekend was the long-awaited moment for President Trump to mark America's 250th birthday, and it didn't exactly go as planned. There were a lot of planned festivities. Some of them were organized by Freedom 250. That's a public-private partnership tied to the Trump administration to commemorate the landmark anniversary, and the Interior Department has put at least $68 million towards events for America's 250th. And leading up to July 4th, I mean, there were days of this intense triple-digit heat wave.
3: I'm trying to do what I can. I've got my clean towel, and we got lots of water and electrolytes.
2: In fact, July 4th was the hottest July 4th ever recorded in Washington, D.C., the heat index in D.C. reaching a high of 112 degrees.
4: These museums are a lifesaver. I mean, it is so hot outside. There's no, like, water anywhere.
7: I don't mind the heat. I mean, it's totally worth it.
2: There was this 16-day Great American State Fair that at times struggled to draw a crowd.
12: Attention, fairgoers. The event has been postponed.
2: I was actually there on Friday when events actually were getting postponed and everybody was told to get out of the event.
14: I'm told by an organizer it's because of the intense heat. The heat right now is in the triple digits.
2: And then on Saturday, on July 4th, after hours of this triple digit heat, thousands were then ordered to evacuate the National Mall because of impending storm threats.
15: By the time we all come back in, it'll be over.
16: Well, we're going to hang tight until they tell us that it's being postponed for sure. We came a long way to come visit.
2: And also on Saturday, crews transported 12 people to local hospitals for heat-related reasons. So it wasn't just the heat. It was also the storm causing problems. That evacuation on the National Mall, Brad, that happened just hours before President Trump was supposed to take the stage.
9: They did the right thing. They saw lightning, and I said, there's no way if we have to speak in front of one person at 4 o'clock in the morning, I'm going to be here. There's no way we can be deterred.
2: He did end up taking the stage, but it was an hour and a half late. It was after 11 p.m.
11: Right, there were so many variables, including weather, including like security concerns. And the whole time there was kind of this question of how political is Trump going to get? What was his message? Did he bridge any of these divides we've been talking about?
2: Well, Brad, this speech from President Trump was part a celebration.
9: Here on our National Mall, we're celebrating freedom's triumph over tyranny.
2: Part commemorating America's 250th.
9: We never forget that none of this would have been possible without those who gave everything so that we could reach this 250th year of freedom.
2: But it was also part partisan messaging.
9: We rebuilt our military in my first term. We use it a little bit in our, actually, I should say third term, but I won't do that because I don't want any controversy.
2: He repeatedly denounced communism, saying, quote, we don't want communists in our country.
9: And all these talks from the communists, they haven't got a chance. Not even a chance.
2: He also talked about his signature Save America Act. That is the sweeping voter ID bill.
9: And you won't have cheating on the elections anymore. It's very simple.
2: The president even briefly mentioned his legal troubles.
9: Unlike so many others in the world, in this country, we have freedom of speech, freedom of religion, equal justice under the law. Although I wasn't treated that well, but we won't get into that.
2: So the president making this a celebration, but also using it as a chance to sort of reflect and reminisce in a way that is sort of like a signature campaign rally.
11: Right. I mean, even the drama over the reflecting pool, like, speaks to kind of how the country's got two very different visions of what should be happening in Washington. What's next for President Trump then? Because we've all spent so many weeks sort of building up to this moment, yet, of course, there's work to be done.
2: Yeah, well, I mean, after this crazy weekend of July 4th festivities, this heat wave, the president is actually leaving for Turkey on Monday night for a high-stakes NATO summit. He's expected to meet with world leaders. Looming large over it will be the war in Iran, as well as the war in Ukraine. Remember, this comes at a time when we've got a lot of tension with our NATO allies. The president has repeatedly blasted them for not supporting the war in Iran, claiming they were not there for us. And also, he's repeatedly over the last year slammed our NATO allies for not spending enough on their own defense. President Trump is expected to meet with Ukraine's President Zelensky while he's there as the Russia-Ukraine war continues to grind on.
11: All right, Selena Wang following it all after a busy weekend. Thank you so much.
2: Thanks, Brad.
11: Next up on Start Here, talk about Independence Day. Flo Balogun is free, but this might have just become the single most controversial decision of the World Cup. And now questions about whether President Trump is involved. We're back in a bit.
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20: Now, speaking of America, tonight could be the biggest night in the history of American men's soccer. The national team is about to take on Belgium in the round of 16, with a chance to get to the quarterfinals for the first time in a generation at a home World Cup. And guess what? They gave us Monday Night Football in Seattle, prime time in one of America's loudest stadiums. Fox had already been shattering viewership records for soccer in this country. This is likely to surpass them all. There's only been one thing wrong, though. In our previous game, our leading goal scorer, Follerin Balogun, had been suspended.
21: Yeah, it's going to be a red card.
22: The final decision is red card.
21: Wow.
20: You could hear the shock in the commentator's voice, not just because of a seemingly innocuous foul, but because the consequences for a red card are so enormous. Not only does your team have to play a man down for the rest of that game, but the offending player is then banned from the next game, no questions asked. But yesterday, FIFA, the sports sanctioning body and the organizers of the FIFA World Cup, announced a big change. Flo Balogun is back. He's not being suspended for tonight's game. Soccer fans mainly welcomed the outcome. Many agreed the red card was unjustified, but the process has people around the world now asking, was this decision about sports or something else? ABC's Christiane Cordero knows ball. She's been following the World Cup from city to city. She joins us now from Washington. Christiane, what changed here?
23: Well, what changed was FIFA somewhat unexpectedly said that they are going to change the punishment itself. So they didn't so much as reverse the decision, because that would admit some kind of wrongdoing from the referee. It also is very hard to do that because the call itself was reviewed by the video assistant referee. Mm-hmm. So essentially within the game, they doubled down on the choice that they made. But at some point in the days that followed,

0: controversy in itself of like, how did FIFA come to this decision? Because they haven't actually said.
1: Right. This is my question, because, and this is why I think the story matters, even if you don't care about soccer, because we already know President Trump was instrumental in getting the tournament here. FIFA clearly sees the value in the U.S. as a host country, but also just as a potential soccer hotbed in the future. They rented offices, guess what, in Trump Tower. That is where they pay their lease to now. So I guess the question, Christiana, is what was the rationale for this decision? Do we know?
0: It's a good question. And what we can say is that according to sources, President Trump actually called FIFA's president Gianni Infantino last week at some point, urging him to review the matter.
1: Wow.
0: So that certainly does open the door for some kind of, at the very least, conversations that happened between the two. And we know the two have had a friendship in the past, to say the least. President Trump hosted Infantino at the White House leading up to the World Cup. We'll remember Infantino awarded President Trump the first of its kind FIFA Peace Prize shortly after Trump was upset that he didn't win the Nobel Peace Prize. It's unclear exactly how far of an influence President Trump had in this decision specifically, but he did thank FIFA in a social media post soon after it was made public. Mm-hmm. So it rightfully warrants some questions.
1: I was going to say, not the first time this rule, this sort of like, hey, actually, we'll forgo the suspension, has been implemented. Cristiano Ronaldo, it's the reason he got to play in his first game in this World Cup. But huge moment. And now the rest of the world sort of being like, whoa, whoa, whoa. Why does the U.S. get the benefit of the doubt here? Cristian Cordero, thank you so much.
0: Thank you.
1: Okay, one more quick break. When we come back, it wasn't hot enough this weekend, so I hung around a furnace all day. One last thing is next.
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1: And one last thing. I spent the weekend in Philadelphia, home to America's origin story in so many ways, where the Declaration of Independence was first adopted. But I wasn't in Philly to study the Founding Fathers. I was there for something that hadn't even been invented yet in their time. I was there to see a train. This was the arrival of a train that had just traveled the length of the nation to be here, and people were excited, to say the least.
10: This is amazing. Awesome. Happy birthday, America.
11: On the 250th anniversary of America, to come to Philadelphia, you know, where everything was signed at, and see, like, the ultimate train. So
1: this is Union Pacific 4014, better known as Big Boy. To this day, it still has the distinction of being the world's largest operating steam locomotive. While several were made, 4014 is the only model left. And for the last several months, Big Boy has been chugging along on a nationwide whistle-stop tour.

0: All right, I am in West Chicago this morning, where we are in a train yard.
1: Let's rewind to a few weeks ago. I'm in West Chicago, a suburb about an hour west of the Windy City, and seemingly everyone in town has shown up to see the arrival of Big Boy.
0: How long have you been sitting here?
2: Oh, since about 7.
3: Yeah, so I think this is my fourth time seeing it.
0: So it's got like a fan base then.
3: Yeah, absolutely.
4: I've been around it before. I've been to Rochelle. I've traveled all over Illinois to see it before.
0: How old are you?
4: I am 12.
1: Now, despite showing up to this event with a newly purchased engineer's hat, I'm not exactly a train guy. Like, I could barely tell you the difference between a boxcar and a ball bearing, and honestly, I didn't quite understand the hype as hundreds of people lined up to see Big Boy. This line serpentined down several streets, over a bridge, and over into town. But then as I rounded the corner and saw this locomotive for the first time, I got it. Wow, this is gigantic. This is a huge black steam engine on these wheels that are about as tall as I am. I mean, I don't know quite how to describe just how heavy it looks heavy. One by one, train enthusiasts helped me understand why this hulking piece of equipment was more than just a model train.
0: And what can you tell me about Big Boy?
5: Well, basically, it helped America win World War II.
3: It is the world's largest steam locomotive. It was built in 1941 for the Union Pacific. They needed a bigger engine to escort trains up and over Sherman Hill over in Wyoming, very steep grade, and they needed a big engine for that. And 1940, 1941, they received the Big Boys.
6: I mean, it was made to haul freight trains across the Rockies.
1: Without the railroad, you could argue, there is no America. Not the America we know, anyway. The one that stretches from sea to shining sea.
7: The West was settled by the railroads. People used to move in by horse and by wagon, and there was no roads in the late 1800s. It was the railroads, and especially the Union Pacific, that settled Cheyenne. I could keep on going all the way across.
1: That's Jim Venna. He's been working in rail for close to half a century and is now the CEO of Union Pacific. He says the ode to history is part of the reason for this tour across the country, heading from Northern California, Gold Rush territory, to Omaha, Nebraska, which Abraham Lincoln selected as the starting point for a transcontinental railroad, to Council Bluffs, Iowa, home to the famed Golden Spike Monument that celebrates the completion of this project that truly united these United States. But there's another point here, he says. It's to remind people that the railroad is not a relic of a bygone past. It remains more than relevant to a modern economy in ways that we can now scarcely comprehend.
7: We move close to 30 billion pounds of products that Americans use on a weekly basis. So you name it, from aggregate, from clothes, from chemicals, from heating oil, you name it, we're part of the supply chain.
1: So how does it work? Well, it makes this machine powerful enough to inspire anyone with their wooden train whistle.
0: Could I get a good whistle?
8: Sure thing.
1: It's close. It's close.
8: Yeah.
1: Soon, we were leaving the block party and climbing aboard for the next leg of Big Boy's journey.
0: They've given me my high-vis vest. They've given me eye protection. They've given me ear protection. We're going to head up into this cab here for the next leg of this journey. Chicago bound.
1: My producer Jen and I climbed up into the cab.
9: Hoisted myself up here. Oh, man, this is tall. All right. And we are in the cab. Okay, we are in Big Boy.
1: And found a seat behind Ed Dickens, the engineer who restored this locomotive himself and now drives it around the country.
10: Well, we're inside the cab. This is where the crew operates the locomotive. You got a fireman over on the left here. Engineer over on the right.
1: Ed looks the part. He's wearing overalls, a striped shirt, a red kerchief around the neck, and sweat on his brow. He's become a celebrity in the train world. More than once, I heard a child chittering, "There's Ed Dickens."
0: Do you like your job?
10: Oh, it's a wonderful job for all of us, you know. You could probably hear in the background. I mean, just listen to everybody, and you can feel the excitement and the buzz.
1: Everywhere you look inside, there are pipes and nozzles and levers, barely an electric button in sight. I'm warned not to step back too far, because right behind me, I realize, is what they call the fire hole.
10: Where you are standing right now, you're in proximity. That sheet of metal right there, that door, is about 300 degrees.
1: You can feel the heat radiating from the front of this compartment. Watching over it all is what's called the fireman, maintaining the fuel and steam pressure.
9: How hot is it right now?
6: It'll get upwards of 2,000 degrees. And then there's what's called a combustion chamber ahead of that. So there's a cavernous area that's, you know, 25 feet long.
9: So if I'm thinking of like a pizza oven, just make it the size of a building, and we're getting close.
6: Yeah, you can get a lot of pizzas in there.
1: The train hasn't moved yet, and we're already sweating. Whew, it's hot in here. I now realize why engineers drive with their heads out the window, partially because there's no cameras with which to see 100 feet in front of you where the train actually begins. It's also just to cool down with your head in the wind. But now it was time to say goodbye to West Chicago and head eastward.
10: Forward.
1: At one point, you can hear the dispatch team on the radio noticing the crowds.
2: A lot of people lined up just to watch a living legend run Metro 36.
8: Hey, you're a celebrity.
1: They weren't kidding. For miles and miles, people were lined up near the tracks, waiting for Ed and Big Boy to come along. School classes came out and sat along sidewalks. Grandparents sat in lawn chairs, bouncing grandkids on their knees.
9: Is that super common, like what we just experienced with
10: Very.
9: All these people waving at you and like just grins plastered on their faces?
10: Very. You will see that all day.
11: Our eyes have probably observed easily over a million people since we left Cheyenne just on this trip. If you include the West trip, it could be maybe as many as 3 million people.
1: I asked him flat out, what is it about this train, this route, this moment that draws people in?
11: People are looking for a human connection. And in the modern railroading, the locomotives and the windows are a little bit tinted. They're smaller. It's hard to see the human beings. There's a person in there somewhere, but you don't see it.
10: Right.
11: On this locomotive, the windows are large. We're prominent up here. We all dress traditionally. They want that human connection of what the locomotive is. Wow, can you believe those people get to do that? That's the way it used to be in years ago. You know, little boys and girls, they wanted to be the engineer, the fireman. They wanted to be the brakeman, the conductors riding in the caboose. You know, and railroading was much more visible. And with that, we bring all that back to life.
8: All right, 4014, we're cleared up. Yeah, that's good speed. Keep her coming, 4014.
1: Through every single rail crossing we passed, there were people giving the universal signal to blast the whistle. Ed obliged. Now, whatever you think a train whistle sounds like, you're probably imagining it from a distance, like that thing that gently echoes across the night sky in towns across America. Up close, that is not what it sounds like. It is a thundering vibration. You feel it in your bones. It's the only thing that makes these crowds back up, their ears covered, their mouths grinning. Eventually, I had to shoot my shot. I asked Ed if I could let her rip.
9: Ed, I can't blow the horn, right? That's against regulations. He's gonna let me blow the whistle here. All right. Excellent. Wow. That was awesome.
8: Got it.
9: I'm full engineer now. Full engineer. I got the hat, got the whistle. All hat. Yes.
1: After 2 hours on board, Big Boy slowly comes to a stop. And we disembark.
9: Goodbye, Big Boy.
12: What a day.
9: What a country. What a train.
1: It's kind of surreal to feel patriotism for a train, to feel connection to a hunk of hissing metal. But there's a reason nearly every kid is fascinated by these creations. It's one of the first glimpses of the power we all hold. You've got an engine, but it doesn't do anything until you build the track. Point it in the right direction. Solve for problems way down the line. For those willing to follow that fascination, Big Boy has become a manifestation of the American spirit. It's carried us from one coast to another, from our past into our future. This is a country that is based on big dreams. For decades, it took these big boys to make them come true. And the next miles are up to us. And guess what? Yes, there are pictures of me in my engineer cap and my American flag neckerchief. Yes, there is video of me blowing that whistle with the most excited look on my face. I will put that up on Instagram at Brad Milkey. I'm out tomorrow, but we got Mike Dubusky filling in. I'll see you soon.
9: That was awesome!
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24: Hi, I'm Diane Macedo. Today on ABC News Live First, the flash flood threat from the Midwest to the Northeast. More than 60 million people are on alert for dangerous flooding after a weekend of deadly storms and extreme heat. New Jersey alone is reporting more than 24 deaths. We're tracking the areas under the biggest threat now. Russia's massive new strikes on Ukraine. At least 18 people are dead in attacks in Kyiv. The latest on the fighting and what Ukraine's president is expected to demand at this week's NATO summit. Plus, President Trump's savings accounts for kids is now open for enrollment. What new parents need to know about that $1,000. And the World Cup reversal putting the U.S.'s leading scorer back in the game. How President Trump intervened and the reaction ahead of tonight's critical game.
1: From ABC News. I'm Brian Clark. President Trump will ring the stock exchange opening bell from the Oval Office today. It'll be to mark the start of the so-called Trump accounts, the new tax advantage investment accounts. Then he makes a crucial overseas trip, says ABC Stephen Portnoy in Washington.
25: Tonight, the president will fly in the new Air Force One overseas for the first time, heading to a two-day NATO summit in Turkey. The White House says the president will continue pressing European leaders to spend more of their own money on defense as Trump considers a further drawdown of U.S. troops based in Europe. While in Ankara, he'll also meet with Ukrainian President Volodymyr Zelensky, who's seeking more American Patriot missile interceptors to fend off Russian attacks.
1: And those Russian attacks have ramped up. Ukrainian officials say at least 18 people were killed in overnight strikes, 12 of them in the capital, Kyiv. The president may have also showed his influence on the World Cup. Sources confirm he spoke with FIFA's president leading up to FIFA's Sunday decision to allow the USA's top goal scorer, Vlaaren Balogun, to play in tonight's round of 16 game against Belgium. ESPN analyst Hercules Gomez is a former U.S. national team member.
0: FIFA's not admitting they made a mistake. They're not admitting that the referee on the field made a mistake and gave the player a red card when it shouldn't have been a red card. The red card hasn't been rescinded. What's going on here is they're suspending the suspension.
1: Other countries, including Belgium, have objected. More than 60 million people in the Northeast under a flood watch as extreme heat moves into the Carolinas. It was deadly over the weekend, and ABC's Jim Ryan says the first signs of trouble are muscle spasms and cramps.
3: Heat exhaustion brings heavy sweating and dizziness. Stay in the heat and confusion can set in.
4: That confusion could be a symptom of heat stroke, which is an emergency. That is the time to call 911 or get someone to emergent care immediately without delay.
3: ABC News medical contributor Dr. Alok Patel. On average, extreme heat kills twice as many Americans every year as the next deadliest weather threat.
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1: The man accused of killing conservative influencer Charlie Kirk last year is set to appear in front of a judge today.
7: For the first time in this case, Charlie Kirk's parents and his wife Erica will attend today's hearing in what's expected to be like a mini trial that could last all week. Prosecutors will be laying out parts of their case with evidence and testimony to prove to a judge they have probable cause to move forward to trial. 10 months after allegedly shooting and killing Charlie Kirk, Tyler Robinson still has not entered a plea. Today, he will begin to hear the case against him. Alex Stone, ABC News, Provo, Utah.
1: The Wayne County, Ohio sheriff said three people, including an officer, were killed in a shooting. The suspect was also killed. Authorities say it happened during a disturbance in Rittman, southwest of Akron in Wayne County. Authorities say the officers immediately started taking fire as they arrived. A group of proclaimed white nationalists marched through Washington, D.C. during the weekend's July 4th celebrations. Now a cabinet member is responding.
26: Hundreds of people participated in the march, covering their faces and wearing hats featuring the logo of the Patriot Front. The group was heard chanting the words, "Reclaim America." When President Trump's Interior Secretary Doug Burgum was asked about the march, he cited the First Amendment. Now, the Anti-Defamation League says the Patriot Front is responsible for most of the white supremacist propaganda distributed in the U.S.
1: To ABC's Karen Hua. I'm Brian.
27: And Rhode Island into Massachusetts. That is a warning for 2 to 3 inch per hour rainfall rates. That adds up fast. You could end up with a half a foot of rain falling in just a couple of hours. Obviously, even more because of what we saw in Ohio. So timing wise, you're not going to rain heavily all day. It's just going to come in spurts, right? And it's going to come on the top. The low is kind of moving through southern New Jersey. And on the top end of it, we're going to see this circulation. We stopped it at 3 p.m., raining heavily there from Brooklyn over through the South Shore of Long Island over into coastal Connecticut tonight. You'll still be getting those heavy rains. And again, there are many places that pick up between 3 to 6 inches of rain in total. So a lot of places needed that, but they're going to be getting it too fast, right? Boston, New York, back to Chicago, much cooler weather thanks to the front and the storms that are moving through. 70s for highs going into Wednesday. We finally get back up into the low 80s. But if you go south of that front, that's where the heat is really being reserved for places like Raleigh, who will stay in the 90s through this week. And if you're in a heat advisory like Wilmington, Myrtle Beach, up to almost there, Raleigh, down into parts of Georgia, you've got feels likes that could approach and surpass 100. 110. And so 107, the feels like today in Charleston. Montgomery's plenty warm. But look at North Charleston tomorrow, Wednesday, and Thursday, staying so hot and steamy. That's the when it kind of passes, okay, this is summer, to this is still dangerous. Kind of that's where we're settling the heat. Orlando stays in the feels likes above 100, as does New Orleans. So lots of heat, but obviously the flooding is where our thoughts are today.
2: Ginger Z, thank you. At least 18 people are dead after Russian attacks on Ukraine. Ukrainian officials say Russia launched multiple waves of missiles and drone strikes in Kyiv. Now Ukraine's President Zelensky is expected to call for more help with air defenses at a NATO summit this week. Foreign correspondent Britt Klenit is in London with more. So, Britt, what's the latest on this new wave of attacks?
8: Hey, Diane. Well, yeah, this is just a deadly reminder of just how stretched their air defenses in Ukraine have become. The Air Force there, they say there was a serious shortage of interceptor missiles on Sunday night. And as a result, none of the 23 ballistic missiles Russia fired at Kyiv were shot down. It's a remarkable low point for Kyiv. You know, at least 13 people were killed in the capital, with six more deaths reported in the wider Kyiv region. Dozens injured, according to local authorities. Ukraine's military, it says it did manage to intercept a large number of cruise missiles and drones just during what it described as a massive Russian attack. 68 missiles, 351 strike drones launched across the country. But critically, those ballistic missiles, they did not get through. Now, these images you're seeing from Kyiv this morning, they really show the impact. Three large apartment blocks partially collapsed, some apparently taking direct missile hits, with helicopters ferrying water from the river to tackle fires still burning in Kyiv. And for Kyiv's residents, you know, this was another terrifying night of explosions and air defense fire overhead, underscoring President Zelensky's argument that without more advanced interceptors, Ukraine's cities will remain dangerously exposed.
2: Britt, NATO is also holding a summit this week. How big of a role do you expect the war in Ukraine to play there?
8: Well, look, I think President Zelensky is using this attack to sustain pressure on world leaders ahead of that NATO summit. He's urging allies to take what he calls strong decisions on supplying more air defense systems, including those Patriot batteries, warning that Russia will keep hitting residential buildings like this as long as those missiles remain in our allies' stockpiles, he said. So going into this summit, Kyiv's ask is very clear. You know, more Patriot and similar high-end systems, more interceptor missiles from existing stockpiles. And really, it wants firm, long-term financial commitments on military support. So, you know, diplomats among NATO nations, they say that leaders, they are weighing fresh pledges of these, you know, advanced air defense systems and a multi-year support framework. But, you know, some allies have been slow to follow through and deliver on those earlier promises. So there's real uncertainty about how far they'll go this time, Diane.
2: All right, Britt Klenit, thank you. Let's bring in ABC News contributor, national security and defense analyst Mick Mulroy for more on all that. Hi, Mick. So U.S. officials say Ukraine's advances in drone technology have given it an offensive edge. What does this attack say about Ukraine's air defenses, though?
9: So, Diane, it says several things. To start with, the battlefield is essentially frozen, and Ukraine has become very good at targeting long-range logistical hubs inside Russia, causing great concern to the infrastructure of the country itself. And President Putin's only response seems to be attack large population centers and cities, civilian targets, essentially war crimes, each one of them. And it really does show that although these advancements in drone technology are substantial, what they really need is air and missile defense systems and the interceptors used to stop these ballistic and cruise missiles from hitting these targets. And that's going to be a big discussion, I believe, at the NATO summit. But it really needs to happen. And this just highlights why it needs to happen.
2: What do you make of the timing here of Putin launching this attack on the eve of this critical NATO summit?
9: It's very common for President Putin to do something dramatic, particularly before President Trump and President Zelensky meet. This, of course, could have been a combination of both. His main concern, his stated reason for starting the war, was his concern for NATO. Of course, he's done nothing by invading Ukraine except for expanding NATO and increasing their capacity. I mean, now they're going to be talking about how countries need to get to 5% of their gross national product on their defense spending. That was not the discussion before he invaded Ukraine. So he's causing a lot of his own issues, but this was likely because of this summit.
24: And President Trump is set to meet with Ukraine's President Zelensky on Wednesday. What are you watching for there?
9: So, Diane, I think there's going to be a lot of discussion on the need for the Patriot interceptor munitions to be sent to Ukraine as soon as possible. That's going to be a discussion with a lot of NATO partners, but that's certainly going to be on the list. And, of course, perhaps paramount is going to be the idea that if Ukraine can push this new initiative they have, essentially going from their back foot to their front foot, really putting pressure on President Putin, how can that potentially translate into new negotiations that could end with terms that Ukraine could accept? I think that is going to be the primary discussion point between President Trump and President Zelensky.
24: All right, Mick Mulroy, thank you. And the suspect in Charlie Kirk's murder is due in court today for a crucial hearing. Prosecutors will lay out their evidence against the 31-year-old alleged assassin, and then a judge will determine if it's enough to warrant a murder trial. Investigators say the shot was fired from a rooftop about 200 feet away from where Kirk was speaking. The suspect has not entered a plea yet. Coming up, the hard landing on New York's East River. What happened before a seaplane went down and what two passengers are saying now? Also ahead, firework mishaps from coast to coast, how some July 4th celebrations were cut short. Plus, what happened when a firework hit a passenger plane?
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14: Welcome back to ABC News Live First. More than 400 people are under arrest after July 4th celebrations turned violent in Newport Beach, California. Police say they responded to fights, blocked roads, looting, and some even threw fireworks at officers. It took more than 350 officers from Newport Beach and other departments to break up the crowds. Now police say those responsible for the violence and criminal behavior will be held accountable. And a string of July 4th celebrations turned deadly after multiple firework mishaps across the country. One woman is dead and three others injured after fireworks caused a car fire in Chino, California. And a fire broke out on New York's Brooklyn Bridge during a professional fireworks show. And now investigations are underway. ABC's Allison Kosick has the details.
15: This morning, from the skies to the stands. Multiple firework mishaps now under investigation after the holiday weekend. In Southern California, a car catching fire after fireworks exploded outside this home in Chino, killing a woman and injuring three others.
16: Everybody get out!
17: The car was just engulfed with flames.
15: In Provo, Utah, fireworks sparking a large brush fire near Slate Canyon. Mishaps even during professional shows.
18: Oh God, no, the fire on the bridge.
15: This fire breaking out on the Brooklyn Bridge during the Macy's fireworks show in New York. And in Chicago,
19: we just had a firework hit our plane, Delta 1076. We're continuing.
15: The pilot of a Delta Airlines flight reported a firework hit the plane as it was preparing to land.
19: We're just hoping it was just the mortar that went off underneath, but definitely felt the big bang.
15: The flight from Atlanta landed safely. Meanwhile, back in California, fans running for cover as fireworks shoot into the crowd after a soccer match at BMO Stadium in L.A. The incident blamed on a malfunction. And in Fresno County, an off-duty sheriff's canine named Santi was killed after getting spooked by fireworks and running into the street. Police overnight were searching for the driver who hit him.
20: And despite the warnings every year about the danger of fireworks, police on Long Island, New York say a man was killed in his backyard when a firework blew up in his face and struck him in the head.
14: Allison Kosick, thank you. A new video shows a hard seaplane landing in New York's East River. Officials say the wing strut snapped as the plane landed. The fire department rescued all eight people on board, and now two of them are sharing their story. ABC's transportation correspondent Gio Benitez has the details.
21: 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Even more shocking to actually experience, because now we're hearing from the people on board.
22: This morning, dramatic video taken from inside the seaplane that made a hard landing into the East River near Brooklyn, New York.
23: Mayday, mayday, mayday. The plane down on the water.
22: The landing caused one of the struts of the Kodiak 100 seaplane to break, forcing the plane to lean on one side, one wing in the water.
24: Pontoon's good.
25: What's happened?
24: Pontoon broke.
22: Bystanders taking this video before the landing, appearing to show the plane flying very close to a helicopter.
3: That was entirely too close.
4: I'm very shaken up.
5: I'm scared. I'm very scared.
22: Chloe Todd and her grandma Otto were taking the flight home from the Hamptons after a friend's birthday.
4: And all you hear is a boom, and then we go up, and then we go back down, and then we go up again.
5: And then I hit my head.
4: And then she hit her head.
22: Rescuers racing to the scene, helping to pull everyone to safety.
16: Everybody out of order?
24: Yeah, they got everybody off.
4: They responded immediately. It took them only like two minutes to come, maybe even less. They gave us life vests. We hopped on a boat. They asked us if we were okay. We said yes.
22: All eight people rescued from the plane, two suffering minor injuries.
4: The captains did what they needed to do. They made sure that we were okay because they didn't get off the plane first. They helped everyone get off the plane.
21: And again, the company saying overnight that everyone is safe. They were able to get to their destinations another way. So that's the good news right there. Back to you.
14: Gio Benitez, thank you. Coming up, the World Cup reversal, putting the U.S.'s top scorer back in the lineup. How President Trump intervened and the reaction ahead of tonight's crucial game.
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27: David is a young man who could have been a superstar. 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
32: down.
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14: Welcome back to ABC News Live. First, the number one women's seed is out at Wimbledon. Naomi Osaka upstate, Aryna Sabalenka in straight sets to reach the quarterfinals. Americans Coco Gauff and Jessica Pegula will face each other in the quarterfinals after both won their fourth round matches. And Serena Williams is pulling out of her doubles match with Sister Venus due to a knee injury. You can watch all the action on ESPN and ESPN2. The U.S. will have its top goal scorer back in the lineup for its World Cup match against Belgium tonight. Flarin Balogun got a controversial red card in the U.S. win over Bosnia and Herzegovina last week. Now FIFA's suspending his punishment. ABC's Will Reeve has that story.
41: This morning, a stunning World Cup reversal in favor of the U.S. men's national team.
0: Leading scorer Falerin Balogun ruled eligible to play for the United States in their round of 16 game against Belgium tonight. Balogun was sent off with a red card for this tackle early in the second half of the team's round of 32 win over Bosnia and Herzegovina. A red card means an automatic suspension for the following game.
1: It's not intentional, it's just the two of them were tangled up.
0: FIFA had confirmed that Balogun would be out against Belgium and that there was no way to appeal the ruling. Following the controversial call, Balogun saying the contact was unintentional and that he accepted the decision.
2: There was many emotions, but for me, the most important thing was just trying to stay calm. I think, I didn't want to react out of emotion, out of anger, and, you know, I had to just accept that the decision was made, whether I agreed with it or not.
0: But suddenly, on Sunday, news that Balogun was in. ABC News sources confirming reports that President Trump had called FIFA President Gianni Infantino to review the matter. President Trump posting online Sunday, thank you to FIFA for doing what was right and reversing a great injustice. In justifying the about-face, FIFA citing Article 27 of its disciplinary code, saying the implementation of the match suspension is suspended for a probationary period of 1 year.
3: FIFA's not admitting they made a mistake. They're not admitting that the referee on the field made a mistake and gave the player a red card when it shouldn't have been a red card. The red card hasn't been rescinded. What's going on here is they're suspending the suspension.
0: The United States' next opponent issuing a statement. The Belgian Soccer Federation saying that it was astonished by FIFA's decision. Belgium's coach mocking the decision, saying, I didn't know that at the World Cup, the 5th of July is actually the 1st of April. Upon learning the news, Balogun celebrating with his teammates.
5: We're really excited. He's been so good for us this tournament.
0: Overnight, U.S. team captain Tim Ream speaking to GMA.
6: I think he's just excited that he can actually contribute on the field and not just be a cheerleader. But Balo's, he's got a big smile and he's been beaming ear to ear since we all found out the news.
7: And the European Football Association, of which Belgium is a member, put out a statement this morning saying, part in quote, we express our disbelief at such an unprecedented, incomprehensible, and unjustifiable decision. And for their part, U.S. Soccer saying, quote, we accept the decision of the disciplinary committee, and we are pleased that Falerin Balogun is eligible to compete tomorrow. This has happened once before in 1962. A Brazilian player named Garrincha was reinstated. Mm-hmm. But this is really, we haven't really seen this before.
14: Well, Reeve, thank you. And the U.S. play Belgium tonight at 8 p.m. Eastern. Coming up, President Trump's savings accounts for kids are open for enrollment. What new parents need to know about that $1,000?
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33: 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It's going to be crazy. I did a kind of a bad thing.
12: So you hijacked the plane?
33: Yeah.
13: He hasn't flown an airplane before.
36: How did he get that plane in the airplane? How did no one know?
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37: Trying to figure out how to use the autopilot first.
33: Boring.
15: He's going upside
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15: down.
38: Roll. 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
14: Hundreds of thousands of Iranians are mourning their longtime supreme leader. Ayatollah Ali Khamenei died in the beginning of the war when the U.S. and Israel launched their first strikes on Tehran. Now much of the country shut down for the massive funeral. ABC's chief international correspondent James Longman is tracking that story for us. Hi, James.
28: The funeral procession for Iran's former supreme leader has begun its journey through Tehran. Much of the country has closed down and hundreds of thousands of Iranians have poured into the streets to mourn Ayatollah Ali Khamenei, who was killed back in February by the US and Israeli airstrikes that started the war. The coffin of his 14-month-old granddaughter and other family members who were killed in the attack are also part of the procession. The burial itself will take place Thursday. Some in the crowds have held signs calling for President Trump and Prime Minister Netanyahu to be killed in revenge. A banner with the president's face on it has been stretched along a bridge for the crowd to throw stones at. There's been no sign of the Ayatollah's son, Mujtaba, who succeeded him as supreme leader, but is widely thought to have been gravely injured in the attack that killed his father. The three other brothers have been seen.
14: James Longman, thank you. ABC's national security and defense analyst Mick Mulroy has more on the funeral and the ceasefire negotiations. Hi, Mick. So Iran's new supreme leader hasn't made an appearance at the funeral ceremonies. He was reportedly wounded in that.
29: ABC News, I'm Brian Clark. After a weekend of celebrating the nation's 250th birthday, President Trump leaves Washington later today. He'll meet with allies at a potentially contentious summit.
30: President Trump leaves for the high-stakes NATO summit in Turkey, where he'll meet with world leaders on the wars in Iran and Ukraine. It comes as President Trump has been blasting our allies for not spending enough on their own defense and for refusing to get involved in the war in Iran.
29: That's ABC Selena Wang. Overnight, Ukraine was hammered by another barrage of Russian missiles and drones. At least 18 people were killed, including 12 in the capital, Kyiv. Right now in Iran, threats against the president during the funeral procession for Iran's supreme leader who was killed in a strike on the opening day of the war. And the president apparently played a part in the World Cup, as sources say he called FIFA's president over the red card given to USA star Falaron Balogun. FIFA lifted his one-game suspension. This is it.
31: Yes, I mean, ultimately, Iran believes it's got an economic nuclear bomb here and the ability to control the Strait of Hormuz, 21% of the world's energy supply. And they haven't used their proxy force, at least in this confrontation, to block the Bab el-Mandeb, another key choke point. That would only increase their capabilities. They believe they have somewhat of the upper hand in these negotiations because of the consequences that it's caused around the world, including in the United States. But the U.S., I don't think, can. We don't even have the authority to grant sovereignty to Iran over an international waterway any more than any other country. And all countries around the world should ensure that this does not happen. This would be a very bad economic situation for all the countries that rely on energy that comes out of the strait. And essentially every country does, because if 21% is cut off, that increases the cost of energy around the world. So this should be universal, not just the United States, telling Iran they cannot control the Strait of Hormuz.
14: Iran's talks with the U.S. are postponed because of the funeral, but the war with Iran and ceasefire are expected to be top of the agenda at the NATO summit. What are you watching for there?
31: So, Diana, obviously, President Trump wanted to see more countries that are in NATO participate in some form or fashion in the war in Iran. That doesn't mean NATO, essentially, because NATO is a defensive organization. But they do have capabilities that could be very helpful. There's two standing groups in NATO that are mine clearing, essentially armadas. We could use that. And I think that's going to be part of the discussion. It is in every country's interest, whether they supported the war or not, to see the strait be open. That's part of that is ensuring that Iran does not strike vessels as they go through. The other part is removing the sea mines. And the more capacity that we have to do so, the quicker that'll happen. So I think that's going to be part of the discussion that President Trump is going to have in Turkey during this summit, is just how and when other countries inside NATO would be willing to participate and in what form.
14: And Mick, meanwhile, Hamas is dissolving the government in Gaza to make way for the National Committee for the Administration of Gaza to take over. How significant is that?
31: So it certainly is a positive step toward going down the framework that was set in place for the ceasefire in Gaza. And it is symbolic for Hamas. They're turning control over to this non-political, technocratic organization. And I think that is a very positive step. The question, of course, is, are they going to be able to enter Gaza? Right now, they're in Cairo, so in Egypt. They need to have access. They need to have security. Who's going to provide that security? These are all questions that have yet to be fully answered. But this is a positive step toward that framework moving forward.
14: All right, Mick Mulroy, thank you. And at least 25 people are dead and nearly 100 are injured amid clashes at a Sri Lankan prison. Local media reports the violence broke out yesterday and is still going. They say victims include both inmates and prison officials. It's still not clear how it all started. The government is officially launching Trump accounts for kids. Anyone under 18 can have one, but babies born between 2025 and 2028 will get $1,000 deposited from the government. Now those first payments are going out. ABC News senior White House correspondent Selena Wang has the details. Hi, Selena.
0: The government has just started depositing $1,000 into these so-called Trump accounts. These are tax advantage savings accounts for children. Any kid under 18 can have one, but only babies born between 2025 and 2028 can get that $1,000 from the federal government. Right now, you sign up by opting in on form 4547 when you file your tax returns, but the administration says that parents will soon be able to sign up their babies right at the hospital right after they're born. Parents can also add their own money up to $5,000 a year. It goes into a broad stock market fund like the S&P 500, and you can't withdraw that money until your child turns 18. And to mark the launch, the New York Stock Exchange and the NASDAQ ringing the opening bell together right in the Oval Office.
14: Selena Wang, thank you. And the Smithsonian's responding after a White House report accused its leaders of being radical activists. The report accuses the museum of anti-white activism, illegal alien activism, and transgender activism. Now the institution says it's committed to serving the public with nonpartisan and independent scholarship. ABC's Sophie Flay has the details.
1: In a scathing new report, the Trump administration accuses the leaders of the Smithsonian of being radical activists. The report, released by the White House Domestic Policy Council, claims the Smithsonian cannot be trusted to tell America's story honestly, adding the leadership has moved the museum's mission away from straightforward historical education and scholarship toward an extreme political activism that seeks to transform our country. The report singles out the National Museum of American History, saying it would benefit most Americans if the Smithsonian flagship history museum had a label at every entrance that reads, "Warning, the exhibits in this museum were prepared by people who don't want you to love your country."
3: The notion of being a more perfect union, not the perfect union, is really what motivates me.
1: In an unrelated interview, the secretary of the Smithsonian defended the institution's portrayal of America's history.
3: America's greatest strength, it's not running away from its history, but it's understanding how that history shaped us and continues to shape us.
1: But President Trump has targeted museums and historic sites, he says, paints too negative a picture of America's past.
5: We want the museums to talk about the history of our country in a fair manner, not in a woke manner or in a racist manner.
1: Last Friday, an appeals court cleared the way for the administration to replace the slavery exhibit at this historic home in Philadelphia, where George Washington enslaved 9 people. Critics say the administration is whitewashing U.S. history.
6: The story of slavery must be told here, there, and everywhere. As America acknowledges its 250th anniversary and talk about what a great country it is.
7: The city of Philadelphia is fighting that ruling in court. As for the Smithsonian, it says it has served the public with nonpartisan, independent scholarship for generations and remains committed to doing so. Sophie Flay, ABC News, New York.
8: Sophie, thank you. And video shows hundreds of white nationalist demonstrators marching through D.C. on July 4th. The group marched through downtown Washington with their faces covered, chanting "Reclaim America" and carrying Confederate flags. This image of a black woman surrounded by masked men on D.C.'s metro is going viral. And so far, no one from the Trump administration has denounced them. In an interview, U.S. Interior Secretary Doug Burgum said he disagreed with what the group stood for, but cited their right for free speech.
9: Certainly, what they stand for is nothing that I could possibly agree with, but one of the foundational principles of the United States, which makes democracy messy, is free speech. And part of my response to that is that there are protests on the Mall that people say things that I think are irreprehensible about President Trump, and yet they're allowed to go on because of free speech in our country.
8: The Anti-Defamation League says the group is responsible for most of the white supremacist propaganda distributed in the U.S. And former House Speaker Nancy Pelosi's husband is facing a hit-and-run charge. Paul Pelosi allegedly hit a parked car in California's Napa Valley, then drove away until his car became disabled. Police say a witness saw the crash and called 911. The 86-year-old allegedly told investigators that he hit something but wasn't sure what it was and kept driving. No one was injured, and police say alcohol was not involved. And now police say they're referring the case to prosecutors. Prince Harry is gearing up for his trip to London this week after announcing a change in plans. Meghan and their children will no longer be joining him. Now Harry's anticipated reunion with the king may be in jeopardy. ABC News chief international correspondent James Longman is in London with the latest. Hi, James.
28: Prince Harry's visit to the UK is getting off to a confusing start. At first, we were told he would be staying at Buckingham Palace, but that's now being denied by a royal source, as apparently Harry accepted the offer too late.
10: Prince Harry will be travelling solo when he arrives in London this week. He announced over the weekend that he won't be bringing his wife Meghan and children with him. The last-minute change of plan is due to security concerns after Harry was told he would not get taxpayer-funded police protection. Prince Archie and Princess Lilibet have not been to the UK since 2022. And it looks like the much-anticipated reunion with their grandfather King Charles may now not happen.
11: This started off as a really positive story about Harry bringing his children to the UK and them meeting their grandfather, the King, for the first time in 4 years. And now everything has been thrown up into the air and the story is now totally dominated by this security row.
10: But a royal reunion is still possible, as Meghan might bring the children later in the week, just not to London. The couple are expected in Birmingham on Friday to mark a year until the city hosts the Invictus Games.
13: I want to extend a heartfelt thank you to the Invictus Games.
10: The issue of security has long been a sore point. Harry's automatic police protection was taken away in 2020 when he stopped being a working royal. He appealed that decision and lost, and he told the BBC this at the time.
16: I miss the UK. I miss parts of the UK. Of course I do. And I think that it's really quite sad that I won't be able to show, you know, my children my homeland.
28: So once again, Buckingham Palace and the Sussexes are at odds, but there is hope that Harry and his father Charles can meet and that the

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28: Welcome back to ABC News Live. First, California is banning sell-by labels on food. The first of its kind law in the U.S. aims to reduce food waste. Now labels will only indicate when food is no longer safe to eat. ABC's Melissa Adan has those details.
15: This new California law aims to clear up just any confusion when it comes to understanding those sell-by labels and really to cut down on the amount of good food that is just simply thrown away. So California banning the sell-by dates on packaged goods sold in the state, which was telling people when to pull items from shelves, but not necessarily when food was unsafe to eat. So now labels will read a best if used by or best if frozen by date, which tells you when that food item is at its peak quality, or a used by frozen by date label to just indicate when food is no longer safe to eat. Now, the FDA estimates that confusion over food labels leads to about 20% of food waste across the country. And the California Department of Food and Agriculture says this change applies to all products except for eggs and infant formula, which already have federally regulated labels. So while California is the first state to pass this law, New York is right behind them. They have a similar law awaiting the governor's signature, and there's even a bill in Congress pushing for a national standard.
28: Melissa Adan, thank you. Cases of a parasite that causes an intestinal illness are climbing in the U.S. The CDC says 145 cases of cyclosporiasis have been reported in 17 states since the start of May. At least 20 of those people were hospitalized. Now Michigan state health officials say they have new data pointing to even higher case numbers, and they're considering this an outbreak in the state. ABC's medical correspondent Dr. Darian Sutton's here for more in today's checkup. So, Dr. Sutton, what is cyclosporiasis and how does it spread?
29: Well, Diane,

0: This is essentially a severe form of food poisoning. We would call it parasitic gastroenteritis, nausea, vomiting, diarrhea. These are the most common symptoms, but what leads people to the emergency room across the United States is a profound dehydration that comes as a result of it. We've been seeing rising numbers this year compared to prior years, and that's one of the reasons why this is sparking concern and interest among public health officials. At least 17 states are seeing rising numbers, and there are certain states that are leading the pack. You commented on Michigan. They've got nearly 10 times as many cases that they typically see on an annual basis, but also Texas, Illinois, and even here in New York with twice as many cases than we typically see. Now, what we do know is that this type of parasite likes to travel on fresh produce, anywhere from leafy greens to cilantro, snow peas, and fresh fruit. But what's important to understand is that we don't yet understand the specific culprit or the location of where this infection is coming from. All of these cases that have been documented are domestic, meaning that these patients have no recent international travel history. That means likely that this contamination happened somewhere along the agricultural supply line.
1: Michigan state health officials are reporting over 500 cases now, yes. And that's just since mid-June, right? Yes. So what do you make of these numbers, and why are their numbers so different from the CDC?
0: Well, the numbers are different from what we see in terms of national numbers because they're looking at two different snapshots in time. The CDC numbers are marking from the beginning of May to mid-June, and typically, as we've seen historically, those numbers tend to lag behind state numbers. So that's why we pay close attention to these Department of Health numbers from certain states like Michigan, New York, Illinois, and Texas. And again, these numbers or this type of infection has been tracked since 2019. What's causing concern is that we're seeing a rise in the number of cases, and that could be due to a variety of factors, the weather, changes in your manufacturing, or even a problem that happened, again, along the agricultural supply line. As food moves farther away from the home, these types of risks increase.
1: So how do you prevent it from spreading further?
0: Yeah, well, this is a main question for patients when they come into the emergency room. Their first concern is this a normal gastroenteritis, like a viral food pug that comes in a day or two, or is this more concerning like cyclosporiasis? There are certain differences, but first let's start with preventing. So number one, this type of parasite lands on leafy greens and vegetables. You want to make sure that you're preparing your food properly by washing your vegetables. This can help to reduce your risk and the basic steps about food safety, separating and refrigerating as soon as possible. And then also understanding, again, number one, how this infection happens. It causes from contamination, not as infectious what we would say from person to person. For example, when I have one patient with a viral gastroenteritis, typically I see the whole household coming into the emergency room. With this type of infection, it requires 2 weeks in the environment to mature, and so we don't see it from person to person as we would see from normal gastroenteritis.
1: Good warning sign there. Dr. Sutton, thank you.
0: Of course.
1: Coming up, the biggest moments from Disney Celebrates America. Our Lara Spencer looks back at all the fun we had across the country.
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8: You shouldn't be trying to steal my house.
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16: David is a young man who could have been a superstar. 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
1: Welcome back to ABC News Live First. The Minions' latest adventure is off to its weakest domestic start. Minions and Monsters tops the 4th of July holiday weekend competition, but it's well below previous openings and industry expectations. Experts are blaming franchise fatigue and holiday competition. Meanwhile, Toy Story 5 came in second after previously shattering franchise records. And we are taking a closer look at the coast-to-coast celebration of America's 250th anniversary. Over the July 4th weekend, ABC News highlighted people, places, and stories that define the nation. Our Lara Spencer is now taking us across the country from the iconic landmarks to the spectacular fireworks.
20: A celebration of America 250 years in the making, from David Muir at the top of Lady Liberty's torch.
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25: Happy birthday, America. Happy 4th of July, my friend. It is just absolutely incredible.
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26: As you can see, people are already out here enjoying the turquoise water of Lake Michigan. 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
29: Oh my gosh!
20: From the sea and Rachel Scott.
29: I don't know how we made it, but we made it.
20: To the sky and Deborah Roberts.
30: Unbelievable. What a view.
20: Right back down to the ground.
31: All right, here we go.
20: Are Stephanie Ramos with the elite Screaming Eagles of the 101st Airborne.
31: That's how you do it. It is quite the thrill.
20: The iconic symbols that represent our nation's history to the natural wonders that take our breath away from the Grand Canyon.
32: You can see the lines in the rock right here. Sort of recording time over centuries.
20: To the Everglades.
33: Why haven't I done this? It is a part of the world. It's a part of the country that people need to see.
20: And showcasing the stories of America that shape who we are today.
34: I don't think I'll be here without my family.
20: Including the dedication and sacrifice it takes to be a military family.
31: It took like a lot of patience. I think we're fighting now.
20: Real moments of that patience and strength on display, and the journeys that carved our own American stories.
35: No place like home.
20: Robin reflecting on her Alabama roots and her father, who was a Tuskegee Airman.
33: We had a mama and a daddy who shared their story, shared their legacy.
20: Michael, traveling to the rural Texas town that his ancestors founded after emancipation.
36: They wanted people like themselves to have a place that they can call their own.
20: And George, sharing the immigrant stories that brought his family to America.
37: I feel like I get the best of both worlds. I'm fully American and fully Greek.
20: And culminating in Nashville with one of the nation's largest fireworks and drone shows. And one star-spangled bash.
0: with a superstar lineup hosted by Ryan Seacrest.
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1: Big thanks to Lara Spencer for that report. And thanks to you for watching. I'm Diane Macedo. The news never stops, and neither do we. We have a lot more news right after the break. 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
39: David Muir, the most trusted anchor in America, the most watched anchor in America. 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
1: Hi, I'm Diane Macedo. Today on ABC News Live First, the flash flood threat from the Midwest to the Northeast. More than 60 million people are on alert for dangerous flooding after a weekend of deadly storms and extreme heat. New Jersey alone is reporting more than two dozen deaths. We're tracking the areas under the biggest threat now. Russia's massive new strikes on Ukraine. At least 19 people are dead in attacks in Kyiv. The latest on the fighting and what Ukraine's president is expected to demand at this week's NATO summit. Plus, President Trump's savings account for kids are open for enrollment. What new parents need to know about that $1,000. And the World Cup reversal, putting the U.S.'s top scorer back in the lineup. How President Trump intervened and the reaction ahead of tonight's crucial game.
40: From ABC News. I'm Brian Clark. Extreme heat over the weekend was blamed for at least 25 deaths in New Jersey, and now the heat's given way in the Northeast to heavy rains. 40 million people are under a flood watch, says ABC meteorologist Ginger Z.
41: A lot of people needed rain, but flood watches now from Virginia and North Carolina up through Pittsburgh, Pennsylvania, and over to Hartford and even New Bedford. Rhode Island is in a flood watch as well, New York City.
40: The severe weather also complicated holiday travel, says ABC's Matt Rivers in New York.
42: Overnight, more than 1,000 flight cancellations, with thousands more delayed. This as a Delta plane in Chicago reportedly struck by fireworks Saturday.
43: A tower which had a firework hit our plane, Delta 1076, we're continuing.
42: Delta saying the flight safely landed and taxied to the gate.
40: Air travel also complicated last night at Boston's Logan Airport because of a jet fueling system outage that led the FAA to implement a ground stop. The problem's been resolved. President Trump will fly overseas for the first time on the new Air Force One jet donated by Bahrain. His destination, Turkey, for the NATO summit, says ABC Stephen Portnoy.
44: The president has aired his anger at the NATO partners for not taking part in the Iran war effort. He's even said he wouldn't be heading to the summit this week were it not being hosted by his friend, Turkish President Recep Tayyip Erdogan. In an effort to smooth things over, NATO's Secretary General has pointed to what he calls the Trump Trillion. the additional money Europe has recently pumped into its own defense. The White House says the president will continue urging more of that spending as he considers further drawdowns of the longstanding U.S. troop presence in Europe.
40: The president will also meet with the leaders of Syria and Ukraine as Russia continues its bombardment of Ukraine. Overnight strikes killed 18 people. Today in Utah, Charlie Kirk's widow and his parents will be in court with the man accused of killing the conservative influencer. It's the start of a mini hearing to determine if Tyler Robinson will face trial for Kirk's death last year. You're listening to ABC News.
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40: The U.S. plays Belgium tonight in Seattle for a spot in the World Cup quarterfinals, and the USA's top World Cup goal scorer, Falaron Balogun, will be allowed to play after a one-game ban was suspended. ABC's Will Reeve explains what happened.
8: Following the controversial call, Balogun saying the contact was unintentional and that he accepted the decision. But suddenly, on Sunday, news that Balogun was in. ABC News sources confirming reports that President Trump had called FIFA President Gianni Infantino to review the matter. President Trump posting online Sunday, "Thank you to FIFA for doing what was right and reversing a great injustice."
40: Weekend fireworks led to mishaps in some areas, says ABC's Allison Kosick.
9: In Southern California, a car catching fire after fireworks exploded outside this home in Chino, killing a woman and injuring three others. In Provo, Utah, fireworks sparking a large brush fire near Slate Canyon. Mishaps even during professional shows. Fire breaking out on the Brooklyn Bridge during the Macy's fireworks show in New York.
40: A large fire in West Virginia continues to engulf a warehouse. The governor's declared a state of emergency for parts of Wood County. Governor Patrick Morrissey says
13: the local officials are doing incredible work. There's collaboration across the board because people know that the goal is to learn as much as possible, inform the public, and focus on putting the fire out.
40: I'm Brian Clark, AB.
1: Drones in Kyiv. And now Ukraine's president says he's expecting to call for more help with air defenses at a NATO summit this week. Foreign correspondent Britt Klenit is in London with more. Hi, Britt. So what are you hearing from Ukrainian officials about this attack?
15: Hey, Diane. Well, yeah, they're saying this is a deadly reminder of just how stretched their air defenses have become. Ukraine's Air Force, they say this was an indication of a serious shortage of interceptor missiles on Sunday night. And as a result, none of the 23 ballistic missiles Russia fired at Kyiv were shot down. And Diane, that's the first time that this has ever happened, at least 13 people were killed in the capital itself, with 6 more deaths reported in the wider Kyiv region. Dozens more are reported to be injured. That's according to local authorities. Ukraine's military, it says it did manage to intercept a large number of cruise missiles and drones during what it described as a massive Russian attack. 68 missiles, 351 strike drones launched across that country. But critically, those ballistic missiles, they did not get through. Now, the images that you're seeing right now on the screen from Kyiv this morning, they show the impact. 3 large apartment blocks partially collapsed. You can see where the smoke is still, burning from that car. Partially collapsed, some apparently taking direct missile hits with helicopters. We could see ferrying water from the river to tackle fires that were burning in the city. As for Kyiv's residents, you know, another terrifying night of explosions and air defense fire overhead. And really, this underscores President Zelensky's argument that without more advanced interceptors, Ukraine's cities will continue to be dangerously exposed.
1: And Britt, President Trump is set to meet with President Zelensky at a NATO summit this week. What are you watching for there?
15: Yeah, so President Zelensky is reported to be meeting with President Trump on the sidelines of the NATO summit. And we know that President Zelensky will use this attack and the huge attacks that have happened over the last couple of weeks to, you know, as a case in point, and to sustain pressure on those world leaders, including Trump, ahead of the NATO summit. He is urging allies, including the United States, to take what he calls strong decisions on supplying more air defense systems, including those American-made Patriot batteries, warning that Russia will keep hitting residential buildings as long as those missiles remain in our allies' stockpiles, he says. So, yeah, very much going into the summit, Kyiv will be making it very clear it needs more Patriot and similar high-end systems, more interceptor missiles from existing stockpiles, and, you know, the long-term commitments, financial commitments on military support. We have heard from some NATO diplomats saying that they are weighing fresh pledges, so we'll just have to see if that happens during this NATO summit.
1: All right, Britt Clinett, thank you. Let's bring in ABC News contributor, national security and defense analyst Mick Mulroy for more on all that. Hi, Mick. So U.S. officials say Ukraine's advances in drone technology have given it an offensive edge. What does this attack say about Ukraine's air defenses, though?
2: So, Diane, it says several things. To start with, the battlefield is essentially frozen, and Ukraine has become very good at targeting long-range logistical hubs inside Russia, causing great concern to the infrastructure of the country itself. And President Putin's only response seems to be attack large population centers and cities, civilian targets, essentially, war crimes, each one of them. And it really does show that although these advancements in drone technology are substantial, what they really need is air and missile defense systems and the interceptors used to stop these ballistic and cruise missiles from hitting these targets. And that's going to be a big discussion, I believe, at the NATO summit. But it really needs to happen. And this just highlights why it needs to happen.
1: What do you make of the timing here of Putin launching this attack on the eve of this critical NATO summit?
2: It's very common for President Putin to do something dramatic, particularly before President Trump and President Zelensky meet. This, of course, could have been a combination of both. His main concern, his stated reason for starting the war, was his concern for NATO. Of course, he's done nothing by invading Ukraine except for expanding NATO and increasing their capacity. I mean, now they're going to be talking about how countries need to get to 5% of their gross national product on their defense spending. That was not the discussion before he invaded Ukraine. So he's causing a lot of his own issues, but this was likely because of this summit.
1: And President Trump is set to meet with Ukraine's President Zelensky on Wednesday. What are you watching for there?
2: So, Diane, I think there's going to be a lot of discussion on the need for the Patriot interceptor munitions to be sent to Ukraine as soon as possible. That's going to be a discussion with a lot of NATO partners, but that's certainly going to be on the list. And, of course, perhaps paramount is going to be the idea that if Ukraine can push this new initiative they have, essentially going from their back foot to their front foot, really putting pressure on President Putin, how can that potentially translate into new negotiations that could end with terms that Ukraine could accept? I think that is going to be the primary discussion point between President Trump and President Zelensky.
1: All right, Mick Mulroy, thank you. The suspect in Charlie Kirk's murder is due in court today for a crucial hearing. Prosecutors will lay out their evidence against the 31-year-old alleged assassin, and then a judge will determine if it's enough to warrant a murder trial. Investigators say the shot was fired from a rooftop about 200 feet away from where Kirk was speaking. The suspect has not yet entered a plea. ABC News legal contributor Bernardo Villalona is here for more on all that. Hi, Bernardo. So prosecutors have said they have a mountain of evidence. Any chance it's not enough?
3: At least for the preliminary hearing, this is going to be enough, I believe, is going to be enough to move forward. So the preliminary hearing is a crucial stage of any criminal prosecution because the prosecution has to present sufficient evidence, not beyond a reasonable doubt, but rather that there's probable cause to believe that a crime was committed and that Tyler Robinson is a person that committed the crime as charged. So here they're going to do the bare minimum. But I will say that because it's such a high publicity case, that they're putting more evidence than necessary necessary to go forward with the preliminary hearing. Because having done hundreds of preliminary hearings, you could usually finish a murder preliminary hearing within a day or two. But here, supposedly, we're going to see evidence having to deal with DNA, with fingerprints, with palm prints, with surveillance evidence, with testimony having to deal with a recording that was made, admissions by Tyler Robinson's allegedly, the rifle that was recovered, the testing that was done on that rifle, having to deal with the ballistics that was recovered from the body of Charlie Clark, and whether there is a match or it was inconclusive as to the match of that evidence. Also, there were Discord messages allegedly also by Tyler Robinson. Again, a plethora of evidence, not all that is necessary to be put forward at this time because it is not a trial. Ultimately, a judge is going to decide this preliminary hearing as opposed to a grand jury proceeding, which is usually what happens in a majority of the jurisdictions.
1: Whose testimony will you be watching for in this preliminary hearing?
3: So I'm curious. I want to see the testimony of the roommate, of the partner, because allegedly the prosecution is stating that Tyler Robinson made admissions that he was the one who killed Charlie Clark, and also as to reasons why he went after Charlie Clark. I'm also curious if by any chance the prosecution is going to go forward and ask the father to testify, because allegedly there's an admission that was made to the father. I think at this point, if I was a prosecutor, I wouldn't call the father to the stand. I would rather wait until the time of trial, because you still have that is Tyler Robinson's father. So you don't want that conflicting testimony out there. Not at this point. It's not necessary.
1: What do you expect from the defense during this hearing?
3: Well, the defense is in a unique position when we're dealing with a preliminary hearing as opposed to a grand jury, because the grand jury, the defense is not present during the testimony. But during a preliminary hearing, the defense is going to be able to cross-examine the witnesses. So they're going to have more kind of like a mini deposition where they'll be able to get some answers that are relevant for the preliminary hearing stage, but also they'll be able to get a feel for the witnesses in terms of how they would do if they were to take this case to trial. And they also want to cement some of the testimony. So if they need to cross-examine them on inconsistent statements, they can do that at the time of trial.
1: Bernarda Villalona, thank you.
3: Thank you.
1: And we will be live outside the Utah courthouse in our next hour. Coming up, the deadly rip currents at several beaches, the latest on the death toll, plus the shark bite at a popular New York beach.
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1: Welcome back to ABC News Live. First, firefighters are racing to put out a massive warehouse fire in West Virginia. Officials say the fire initially started on July 4th, but reignited Sunday. More than 100 emergency responders are on the scene. No injuries reported so far, but the air quality is being monitored. And now Governor Patrick Morrissey is declaring a state of emergency in the county. Investigators are still trying to determine the cause of that fire. And officials are reporting at least 200 rip current rescues on the East Coast. Two people were killed by rip currents at the same Florida beach just hours apart over the weekend. And body camera video shows a Florida deputy rescuing a swimmer caught in a rip current. Authorities also shut down a New York beach to respond to a reported shark bite. Victor Kendo has more on the deadly trips.
0: When you hear the numbers, you realize how much worse this could have been. It was a very dangerous and in some cases deadly weekend on beaches from Florida to New York.
5: This morning, rip currents turning deadly over the holiday weekend.
8: The rips are pulling really bad, so just make sure you guys stay in way safe.
5: New body cam footage showing the moment of Volusia County Sheriff's deputy warning teens about dangerous rip current conditions before dropping his gear to rescue a swimmer caught in one.
9: I'm going in the water right.
5: Two deaths and 200 rescues in Daytona Beach, Florida in just one day. On Friday evening, 17-year-old Amarion Anthony was swimming with a friend when officials say they were caught in a powerful rip current. A lifeguard saw the pair struggling in the water before they disappeared. Authorities launching an extensive search. One was rescued, but Anthony didn't make it. His body recovered near the pier the following morning. His death just hours after a 60-year-old man drowned on the same beach. New York beachgoers facing a different danger when a man was taken to the hospital after appearing to have been bitten by a shark, prompting officials to temporarily close Jones Beach.
0: We're also learning that a 6-year-old girl from Brooklyn drowned in Southampton over the weekend. Witnesses say that she was caught in a current. If you are ever caught in a rip current, do your best to stay calm and let it pull you out to sea. Once you no longer feel that pull, that is when you can start to make your way back to shore or signal for help.
1: 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Coming up, the World Cup reversal putting the U.S.'s top scorer back in the lineup. How President Trump intervened and the reaction ahead of tonight's crucial game.
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7: Reporting from the White House on the royal visit, I'm Mary Bruce. 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
8: The U.S. will have its top goal scorer back in the lineup for its World Cup match against Belgium tonight. Florin Balogun got a controversial red card in the U.S. win over Bosnia and Herzegovina last week. Sources confirmed to ABC News President Trump had called FIFA President Gianni Infantino to review that. Now FIFA suspending his punishment. Meanwhile, Norway and England are advancing to the next round. ESPN soccer writer Jeff Carlisle is here for more. Hi, Jeff. So I want to get to Balogun and the U.S. in a second, but we have to talk about that Mexico-England game in the Azteca Stadium last night. What did you make of England's win, especially given the altitude, the crowd, and being down a player after the red card?
9: I thought it was absolutely a courageous performance and one in which England, every single player that was on the field had to dig really deep. I mean, you talked about the altitude. Any player on the U.S. men's national team that's been there for a World Cup qualifier will tell you how difficult those conditions are. The crowd was super intense. Obviously it was played in the evening, so the smog wasn't as bad, but just a fantastic performance by England. I mean, they seemed to be in control there for a while, but, you know, Mexico fought back. And then, you know, they really had to do a lot of defending there in the end. And, Mexico was putting a lot of crosses into the box. There were a lot of physical battles there, but England was able to withstand that pressure and come out on top. I mean, some people are calling this the best England win on foreign soil that there's ever been. And so really impressive for them. And now they get to move on to the quarterfinals.
8: What do you make of Mexico showing in this World Cup?
9: Really impressive. I mean, you know, this was a team that was, you know, not too long ago, you know, within the last couple of years of this cycle, was really struggling. You know, they changed managers. There was a real, almost an identity crisis, you know, in terms of, you know, young players coming up, you know, who could fill that gap and make an impact at the World Cup. And so, I think Mexico can be really proud of the effort that they put in. They got some terrific results in the group stage and, obviously the round of 32 as well. So, again, fantastic for them. I think maybe they will look at this as a little bit of a missed opportunity. Certainly they had England on the ropes there for a while and thought that they could come back. So, I think there'll be some regret in terms of that. But I think as some distance and some time between the World Cup and later on begins to emerge, you know, I think they'll feel good about their performance and be looking towards the future.
8: Yeah, it was a great game all around. U.S. players are now celebrating FIFA's decision to suspend Balogun's red card punishment, but the Belgium and European Football Association are clearly unhappy. Do you think FIFA made the right decision?
9: I don't. As controversial as the red card was, and I personally didn't think it was a foul that was worthy of a red card, I think there is a feeling within the game that referee decisions are final and really that they shouldn't be overturned. And so there's also been, I would say, a lack of transparency on the part of FIFA and the U.S. Soccer Federation about how this process played out. Initially FIFA was saying, hey, he's got a one-match ban that can't be appealed. It's final. And I think, everyone that was watching the U.S. team thought, okay, that's that, you know, time to move on and see if someone like Ricardo Pepi can fill the void. So, I think FIFA and the USSF need to come forward and kind of explain themselves a little bit more about how this all came to pass. And I can understand why Belgium is upset about it. I mean, Rudy Garcia, their manager, said that he thought July 5th was doubling as April Fool's Day because he thought the announcement was a joke. But obviously, it's no laughing matter for Belgium, and we'll have to see what happens. But as it stands right now, Florin Balogun is going to be on the field, and that's going to provide an immense boost to the U.S. team. He's their leading scorer. He's been super efficient in the chances that he's gotten. And, he's you know, it's going to provide the U.S. with an emotional boost as well to have to know that their best team is going to be on the field.
8: Tonight's game is a rematch of the 2014 World Cup. Belgium beat the U.S. 2-1 in extra time in that game. What's different this time?
9: Well, almost the whole U.S. team. You know, that was, you know, a real generational change that took place over the last several years. And, you know, Belgium has got some players like Romelu Lukaku and Kevin De Bruyne who were on the field that night. But there's no one from the U.S. team that was associated with that particular match. It was a real dramatic game. You know, certainly Tim Howard put on a show in terms of the number of saves that he was able to make. But, you know, ultimately Belgium came out on top and really were the better team on the night, just in terms of the chances that they created. But these are two different teams now. I mean, the U.S., I think, is much improved. They really are a team now that tries to get at the opposition, press them very high up the field, play on the front foot and really be aggressive in terms of how they attack teams. Whereas, you know, the 2014 team was a little bit, more willing to sit back and defend. Yeah, the U.S. is looking good, I think.
8: Right, glad to hear it. ESPN soccer writer Jeff Carlisle. Jeff, thank you. And thank you for watching. I'm Diane Macedo. The news never stops, and neither do we. We have a lot more news right after the break. Stay with us.
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15: You shouldn't be trying to steal my house.
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17: 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Police is on the way.
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8: Welcome back to ABC News Live. First, President Trump is speaking at the White House. He's set to remotely ring the opening bell at the New York Stock Exchange as the government officially launches Trump Accounts for Kids. Let's listen.
19: Nobody cares about that, right? This is about the Trump Accounts, which are absolutely incredible for children. Children can, at the age of 18 and after, become very wealthy people, come into the world with essentially no money, then end up at a pretty young age being very rich. And that's something that we've wanted to do, this country's wanted to do for 25 years. Michael and Susan, you've been so great. My Gerstner man has been so fantastic. You pushed everybody. It was so great. And I just want to thank everybody. It's a great honor. We'll have a little fun. And we want to be exactly on time. Are we allowed to be 15, 20, 30 seconds late? Look at that clock. Typically, no good, Jeff, right? And I'm going to ring that bell. And does that bell, does it stay in the White House? Because I'm not giving it back. You're going to put that in the middle of the new ballroom. I'm not going to give that bell back. It looks to me like it's going to stay.
20: It's staying here.
19: Well, we'll watch the clock.
21: Thank you, Mr. President. So great to see you. So great to see you.
22: Great show this weekend. Thank you. I was down in your box.
19: Oh, did you enjoy it? Thank you. Speeches.
21: Yes.
22: That was great. That was great. Thank you. Hi, everyone. Athena from NASDAQ.
21: Thank you. Thank you very much.
19: Thank you. Okay, I'll get over at the bell.
21: Right?
19: Yeah. I want to stand next to these soon-to-be-very-rich people.
0: Good. So we'll get going. And good morning. I'm grateful to be with you on this historic occasion. The American dream belongs to every child, and today we are equipping the next generation with the right to claim their rightful share of it. Through Trump accounts, our president is creating an ownership economy where all citizens become shareholders. 38% of American families do not have any exposure to our great equity markets, but with Trump accounts, over time, we can get that number to zero. Already, 6 million American children have signed up, 86% of them with families earning less than $200,000. U.S. Treasury, 1.4 million of those accounts will receive $1,000 from the U.S. Treasury to seed the accounts. When the markets open in just a few minutes,
16: you better speak right now.
0: Trump accounts will benefit. So ring the bell.

0: marked the launch of this, something that was in that one big, beautiful bill, as he noted, from the Oval Office there. So he's, of course, having people who are in there now who invested in these accounts, made these accounts possible. Now, right now, you sign up for these accounts by opting in on an IRS form when you file your tax return. Soon, the administration says, the president says, that when babies are born in the hospital, that you will be able to sign up for them before leaving the hospital.
1: Catherine, the president's also getting ready for this NATO summit. What are you watching for there?
0: Yeah, this will be interesting, of course, as he's criticized his allies in recent months and days at this NATO summit. He leaves for it later this evening, so we will see how he fares in those meetings with his allies. We're obviously keeping an eye on, for example, any meeting with the Ukrainian President Zelensky, how he does there. Obviously, it will be an interesting thing to watch, given that he has been very publicly critical of some of these allies in NATO on the world stage. So he will leave there tonight, and then he stays there, Diane, through midweek on Wednesday.
1: Yeah, Ukraine's set up to be a big topic there. Also, obviously, the war in Iran. What are you watching for on that front?
0: Yeah, well, we have to obviously see what Trump says about that. I'm sure he will get some questions as it relates to the war in Iran. But where do these negotiations stand, obviously? Where does he plan to end, if you will, the war? Obviously, we've been talking about a lot about this MOU, and there's been a lot of mixed messaging around that from the Trump administration moving forward. So that will be a big topic on the table as well. And to see who from the U.S. delegation he obviously brings over there, any conversations that he has with Netanyahu and Israel behind the scenes, of course, as this is going on, and how that is brought to the table will be interesting to watch as well.
1: Yeah, a lot of moving pieces there. Catherine Falders, thank you. We'll be right back.
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9: 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And winner of a prestigious Peabody Award. Most honored, most watched. Thank you for making ABC News America's number one news. David Muir, the most trusted anchor in America, the most watched anchor in America. 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
11: Welcome back to ABC News Live First. The Minions' latest adventure is off to its weakest domestic start. Minions and Monsters tops the 4th of July holiday weekend competition, but it's well below previous openings and industry expectations. Experts are blaming franchise fatigue and holiday competition. Meanwhile, Toy Story 5 came in second after previously shattering franchise records. And we are taking a closer look at the coast-to-coast celebration of America's 250th anniversary. Over the July 4th weekend, ABC News highlighted people, places, and stories that define the nation. Our Lara Spencer is now taking us across the country from the iconic landmarks to the spectacular fireworks.
12: A celebration of America 250 years in the making, from David Muir at the top of Lady Liberty's torch.
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12: From Bourbon Street to San Antonio, we let freedom ring, along with some wedding bells in Las Vegas.
16: Husband and wife.
12: Geo starting the morning in Maine with the first sunrise in the country on the nation's birthday.
17: Happy birthday, America. Happy 4th of July, my friend. It is just absolutely incredible.
12: To a bird's eye view from Ginger in Michigan.
18: As you can see, people are already out here enjoying the turquoise water of Lake Michigan. When you look at our drone right now, you can really get a sense of how majestic this shoreline is here in northwestern Michigan.
12: Hitting all the right notes of American classics.
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21: Oh my gosh!
12: From the sea and Rachel Scott.
22: I don't know how we made it, but we made it.
12: To the sky and Deborah Roberts.
23: Unbelievable. What a view.
12: Right back down to the ground.
24: All right, here we go.
12: Our Stephanie Ramos with the elite screaming eagles of the 101st Airborne.
24: That's how you do it. It is quite the thrill.
12: The iconic symbols that represent our nation's history to the natural wonders that take our breath away from the Grand Canyon.
25: You can see the lines in the rock right here, sort of recording time over centuries.
12: To the Everglades.
26: Why haven't I done this? It is a part of the world. It's a part of the country that people need to see.
12: And showcasing the stories of America that shape who we are today.
27: I don't think I'll be here without my family.
12: Including the dedication and sacrifice it takes to be a military family.
24: It took like a lot of patience. I think we're fighting now.
12: Real moments of that patience and strength on display. And the journeys that carved our own American stories.
28: No place like home.
12: Robin reflecting on her Alabama roots and her father, who was a Tuskegee Airman.
26: We had a mama and a daddy who shared their story, shared their legacy.
12: Michael, traveling to the rural Texas town that his ancestors founded after emancipation.
29: They wanted people like themselves to have a place that they can call their own.
12: And George, sharing the immigrant stories that brought his family to America.
30: I feel like I get the best of both worlds. I'm fully American and fully Greek.
12: And culminating in Nashville with one of the nation's largest fireworks and drone shows. and one star-spangled bash. With a superstar lineup hosted by Ryan Seacrest.
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11: Big thanks to Lara Spencer for that report. 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
38: Did somebody order a demigod?

0: that. Ladies and gentlemen, thank you very much. The Trump accounts are great. Thank you.
1: You're watching President Trump take questions from reporters at the White House. He just rang the opening bell remotely to celebrate the launch of Trump accounts for kids. When asked about the upcoming NATO summit, the president said there's no pressure on Putin to end the war in Ukraine. On Iran, he says he thinks this regime is more reasonable than the last, but we'll find out. And when asked about FIFA's decision to overturn the United States top scorer's red card punishment, President Trump said he doesn't think it was a foul and that he talked to the FIFA president about that. He called the punishment very unfair and says he asked for a review. We will have a lot more on those issues and that NATO summit throughout the day. Coming up, summer sleep struggles. We're getting expert tips on why many of us sleep less in the summer and what you can do about it. That's next.
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1: Welcome back to ABC News Live First. As we're settling into summer, you might be noticing new sleep issues. The American Academy of Medicine says one in three people sleep less during the summer. Clinical psychologist and director of the University of Arizona Sleep and Health Program, Michael Grander, is here with more on why and what we can do about it. Michael, thanks so much for coming on.
27: Oh, thanks so much for having me talk about this.
1: You always have the best explanations for these things. So you say the ideal sleep temp varies from 65 to 75 degrees. That's a big range. So how do you know what's right for you?
27: Well, look, I live in Arizona, but I grew up in the Northeast. You know, what you're used to does sort of change what your comfort level is. There's a bit of a wide range. I think most people prefer, you know, 65 to 75, usually more like 68 to 72 seems to be best. But people can sleep in a wider range of temperatures than sometimes they think they can.
1: Why is temperature so critical?
27: So our body regulates temperature across the night. In the earlier part of the night, our body temperature is dropping as we're into sleep, and then it hits the bottom, and then it starts rising again. That's why in the earlier part of the night, if it's too hot, it's harder for your body to shed that heat and cool down, where in the later part of the night, a little bit of warm helps signal a wake-up signal to start the day.
1: It's interesting, though, because we have core temperature, and then we have skin temperature. So What do you do when it's 90 plus degrees outside and you can't just crank the AC?
27: Yeah,

0: If you can't crank the AC, you got to find other ways to help your body do that cooling process. Mm. It's trying to cool down. So give it some help. A fan may help. So fans don't cool the air in the room. They blow the heat that you're generating off your body, so they make you feel cooler, so it can help you settle in. So if you're going to pick pajamas or sheets or anything, don't just pick for thinness, pick for breathability, so that air can shuffle that heat away. Also, you can take a hot bath, or even just warming your feet at night dilates those blood vessels, and it can help your body shed that heat. They can help that drop happen faster.
1: Most people think cool shower or cool your feet. You're saying the opposite.
0: Well, it's sort of like you're dropping it from a higher place, and it's trying to drop anyway. So you're sort of lifting it up a little bit so it'll drop a little bit harder. So there is actually data that shows that warming yourself helps that cooling process, because once you get out, it's even colder. And it helps drop faster.
1: And I hear a lot about people talking about leaving their foot out of the cover. You actually say Brander approved.
0: Oh, yeah, totally. Because you have, not only do you shed heat out of that surface area, but you have temperature sensing apparatus there. So like your body helps sense the room temperature from your feet. So like if you ever notice when you stick your foot out under the covers, it sort of helps you cool off. That's totally true.
1: What if the monsters get you?
0: I don't have anything for that.
1: I know late sunsets in summer can also make it harder to sleep. Talk about what's happening in the body there and your tips for that.
0: Yeah, for later sunsets, especially people in northern latitudes, it can be light out to 9, 10 o'clock sometimes, or even later sometimes. And so what you want to do is, one thing to do that a lot of people don't realize, if you get plenty of light during the day, the evening light isn't going to do as much to disrupt your sleep at night. So actually getting some healthy daylight during the day is sometimes the best inoculation against the light interfering with your sleep at night. But also I would say plan ahead. Think of your sleep as your commute to tomorrow. Like, how are you going to get there? What time do you need to be ready? And so think backwards. If you're like, I need to get up at a certain time, means I need to go to bed at this time, think that time before should be when you start dimming things and getting ready.
1: This summer, we also have the World Cup, and I have to confess that I've had a few late nights watching games, including last night. My husband is British, and so that England game kept us very much awake. What are your favorite tips to mitigate the damage from a late night or consecutive late nights?
0: The best way is just having some good sleep up until that point. Come at it from a place of strength. And so it's okay. People's sleep doesn't have to be perfect every day for you to be perfectly fine. All you need to do, sleep generally fine, have a night or two of disruption, and your day will largely go okay. You know, we're actually quite resilient. If you've been struggling with sleep and then have a rough night, it'll be a little bit tougher. So you might not want to, you know, be doing anything overly dangerous or complicated the next day. You might want to make sure you're structuring your day a little bit differently, but give yourself a day to recover, maybe, but then you should be fine.
1: And I want to pull on the struggling with sleep, because we're talking about when you choose to stay awake because you were doing something else. But I used to be one of those people that would go to bed, and I would try to sleep, but I would stare at the ceiling. I couldn't fall asleep, couldn't stay asleep. A lot of people feel like they do sleep fine, but then they're still sleepy all day. What's your suggestion for that camp, for those people?
0: Yeah, so the first thing I want to say really briefly is sleep is multidimensional. There's amount. There's quality, there's timing, there's regularity, there's different elements of sleep, and just because you're getting enough, maybe your sleep quality is poor, maybe you feel like you need more, but maybe it's just there's something in the environment that's disturbing things and the amount is fine. So think about it as there could be many ways in, not just on amount. But if the person is struggling with falling asleep, especially if it's occasional, especially if it's a not typical thing for them to be struggling to fall asleep, the best advice I have is to let the system correct itself. If you've got a stomach bug, right, and you lose your appetite for a day or two, you don't think, what if I starve to death? Like, you don't think that. You think, you know what, my appetite's going to be dysregulated for a day or two, but then I'll be fine. Mm. You know it. You don't worry about that. And I would say do the same with your sleep. If you have a night where you're like, you know what, tonight's just not a good night for who knows why.
1: Yeah.
0: You know what?
1: Don't obsess over
0: it. Don't worry about it. No one got to sleep faster by trying harder. It's the effort that's going to make it harder. And if it's not coming, I mean, standing at the bus stop waiting for the bus when it's not coming doesn't make it come faster. It just makes you more frustrated.
1: And I
0: maybe
1: know
0: the
1: that,
0: bus is running late today.
1: And I know that you are among many experts who help treat people who are consistently having that problem, and you can go get expert help. Michael Graner, great to have you. Thank you.
0: Always. Thank you so much.
1: It's our pleasure. Coming up, the American woman rowing into history, what Kelsey Fendler is saying about her 2,400-mile journey from California to Hawaii.
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1: Welcome back to ABC News Live. First, the internet is loving these viral photos of a seal pup on a boogie board. They show the seal just relaxing and having some fun on an unattended bodyboard near Stratton Island, Maine. A fishing tour company posted the photo saying customers spotted the pup. The island is home to a harbor seal colony. And the fastest person ever to row from California to Hawaii is sharing her story. Kelsey Fendler is the first American woman to make the 2,400-mile journey. And now she's talking to ABC about how she did it in 43 days. ABC's Lara Spencer has her story.
8: This morning, Kelsey Fendler is celebrating after making history. The Grand Canyon River rafting guide becoming the first American woman to row solo across the mid-Pacific.
9: It was very surreal. I think it was hard to soak in that I had actually made it.
8: Hundreds gathering along Honolulu Harbor as the 32-year-old pulled in, completing the historic trip from California to Hawaii.
9: It was very intense and just there were so many people there, and it was very wonderful.
8: She began her 2,400-mile journey on May 21st.
9: Day one of becoming the first American woman to row solo from California to Hawaii.
8: Arriving in just 43 days, 17 hours, and 55 minutes.
10: You can see land over there. That's Oahu right there.
8: Appearing to break the speed record for both men and women.
9: I didn't expect to get in that early, but I...
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9: Actually soak in how immense the open ocean is.
1: So cool. Lara Spencer, thank you. And Fendler says she's looking forward to continuing her career as a Grand Canyon River Raft guide. She says she hopes her achievement encourages other women to push boundaries and take chances. I'm Diane Macedo. The news never stops, and neither do we. Kira Phillips has a lot more news right after the break.
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0: Hi, I'm Diane Macedo. Let's get right to breaking news. A crucial hearing's getting started in the Charlie Kirk murder case. Prosecutors are going to lay out their case against the suspect to see if it's enough to warrant a murder trial. Investigators say Kirk was shot from a rooftop about 200 feet away from where he was holding a speaking event. The 23-year-old suspect has not entered a plea yet, and moments ago, he arrived at the courthouse in this armored vehicle. ABC's Alex Stone is outside the courthouse in Provo, Utah for more. Hi, Alex. What's the latest from court?
1: Well, court is getting going right now, or will be here in the next couple of minutes. Diane, you're right. We saw Tyler Robinson's motorcade arriving, heavily armored vehicles that were coming into the courthouse here. I can tell you at the courthouse, there are snipers and tactical teams up on the rooftop. There has been a police drone up overhead as well.
2: From ABC News. I'm Brian Clark. The U.S. plays Belgium tonight for a spot in the World Cup quarterfinals, and USA leading scorer Flo Balogun will be able to play. He was presumed to be out of the game after receiving a controversial red card in the USA's last game, but President Trump says he made a call to FIFA President Gianni Infantino.
3: How do you penalize him for a game that hasn't been played yet? It's very unfair. You can't do that. So, yes, I asked for a review by FIFA.
2: And FIFA says it has suspended the red card for 1 year. Belgium's federation says it wants more clarification from FIFA on its decision to allow Balogun to play. The president was speaking hours before he flies to Turkey for the NATO summit, where the war in Ukraine will again be a key topic. Over the weekend, the president spoke by phone with Russia's Vladimir Putin.
3: He wants to end it, and Ukraine wants to end it, and we're in talks, and we'll see if we can get it ended. It's a terrible thing.
2: But overnight, Russia did continue to attack Ukraine. At least 21 people were killed in strikes, including 12 in the capital, Kyiv. Microsoft says it's cutting 4,800 jobs, with the changes concentrated on its Xbox video game platform. The Xbox CEO says the company's laying off 1,600 workers today and will transition 4 gaming studios to new management. Microsoft says these roles are not being replaced by AI, but that AI is changing how work is done. The man accused of killing conservative activist Charlie Kirk last September in Utah is set to appear in front of a judge today for evidence and testimony against him. ABC's Alex Stone is at the courthouse in Provo, Utah.
4: Charlie Kirk's widow, Erica, has fought to have full media coverage of the case. Today will be the beginning of what could be a week-long preliminary hearing, which will be like a mini-trial with evidence and testimony presented for the first time as prosecutors try to show the judge they have enough evidence to try Robinson. And for the first time, Kirk's family members will be in attendance.
2: Brian Clark, ABC News.
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2: Authorities in Hallandale Beach, Florida, say a 2-year-old died after being left in a hot car Sunday. The heat is being blamed for more than 24 deaths in New Jersey over the weekend. That heat now shifting to the Carolinas. And ABC's Jim Ryan has more.
7: Millions will try to beat the heat with a box fan or ceiling fan. But the Centers for Disease Control and Prevention says that under some circumstances, that isn't a great idea. If room temperature rises above 90 degrees, according to the CDC, an electric fan can actually elevate the body's core temperature because it stops evaporating your perspiration.
2: Authorities in Southern California say a man's been arrested for involuntary manslaughter after a woman died and 3 people were hurt in a fireworks explosion. It happened during 4th of July celebrations in Chino. The blast also engulfed a car in flames. New technologies targeting lead-footed and reckless drivers.
8: Virginia now allows cameras in crosswalks and stop signs, a bill by State Senator Angelia Williams-Graves.
9: They will turn on when they sense the car approaching and not slowing down. The goal is for people to obey the rules of the road.
8: Virginia is also first in the nation to put a device in the vehicle of chronic speeders. Go over the speed limit, the brakes are applied. A mother who lost her son to a speeding crash says this would have saved him. Wayne Cabot, ABC News.
2: Brian Clark, ABC.
10: Oklahoma, Washington, D.C., and New Jersey, where powerful storms brought down trees and power lines.
11: I've been through hurricanes here and whatnot, but this was the most intense.
10: Thousands still without power. Officials say some customers may not have electricity restored until Friday. And several days of scorching heat are now blamed for at least 25 deaths in New Jersey alone. The extreme weather also disrupting holiday celebrations across the country. The record-breaking fireworks display at the National Mall delayed. Crowds temporarily evacuated. Philadelphia declaring a heat health emergency, canceling the city's parade. But that didn't stop some groups from performing anyway, despite temperatures topping 100 degrees. Meanwhile, the conditions causing a headache for travelers. More than 9,000 flights delayed and over 1,000 canceled yesterday as another round of downpours moved through.
0: In the West, the extreme heat continues this week. Phoenix could hit 116 degrees by Wednesday. 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
12: Hannah, thank you. And ABC News meteorologist Samara Theodore is here with the track and timing of all that possible flooding and dangerous heat. Hi, Samara. What are you watching for right now?
13: We are watching for that flooding, specifically in places like New Jersey, where currently they have flood watches in effect. A flood watch has been in effect for anyone living in green. Where we're seeing the red, we have some flooding occurring. So places like Philadelphia, parts of central New Jersey, south New Jersey, this rain has just been battering these areas for quite some time now, and as we continue to head through the remainder of the day, the threat becomes elevated depending on where you live. So flash flood threat in effect, right? And when we think of flash flooding, this is when we're seeing a lot of rain come down in a short amount of time, causing very rapid moving water. So significant risk if you live on all of Long Island into places like Connecticut as well, New England, you have a significant risk of flash flooding. You also have a risk, an elevated risk, if you live in yellow, Richmond, Washington, D.C., Baltimore. You all could see flash flooding today as well. And this is why. Look at how much rain is sticking around. That's 3 p.m. Here we go moving 10, 11 o'clock at night, still seeing rain come down for these areas. And as a result, we are going to see totals anywhere from 4 to 6+ inches in places like Long Island. And it's also been a numbers game, not just about the rain. You know, we entered the holiday weekend with some crazy heat, and now look at what we're in for. So places like Boston, hello, 68 degrees on Tuesday. That is a change, right? A real drop there, significant drop. New York City in the low 70s to kick off the top of the week. Washington, D.C. down to 84 degrees. Even out west, Chicago today peaking in the low 70s. So we saw some real major heat. We're getting this cool down now throughout the top of the week, still warming back up, but not looking like we're seeing those triple-digit temperatures as we head through the top of the week. Diane?
12: All right, Samara Theodore, thank you. At least 21 people are dead in Ukraine after new Russian attacks. Ukrainian officials say Russia launched multiple waves of missile and drone strikes in Kyiv. And now officials say this attack is exposing Ukraine's air defense vulnerabilities. Foreign correspondent Britt Klenit is in London with more.
14: Yeah, lots of noise about that. And look, for Kyiv, this is a deadly reminder of just how stretched their air defenses have truly become. Ukraine's Air Force says that there was a serious shortage of interceptor missiles on Sunday night. And as a result, none of the 23 ballistic missiles that Russia fired at Kyiv were shot down. That's never happened before. We know now at least 15 people were killed in the capital itself. Six more deaths reported in the wider Kyiv region. Dozens injured. That's according to local authorities. Ukraine's military, they say it did manage to intercept a large number of cruise missiles and drones during what it described as a massive Russian attack. 68 missiles, 351 strike drones launched across the country. But critically, Diane, those ballistic missiles, they did not get through. Now, the images from Kyiv this morning, you're seeing, they show the impact. Three large apartment blocks partially collapsed, some apparently taking direct missile hits, with helicopters ferrying water from the river to tackle fires that were still burning in the city. And as for Kyiv's residents, you know, we've seen that ourselves. I was in Ukraine just last week. It is another terrifying night, and they are unfortunately getting very used to these explosions, air defense fire overhead, you know, and it really underscores President Zelensky's argument that without more advanced interceptors, Ukraine's cities will remain dangerously exposed. This is a vulnerable window for them that Russia is exploiting.
12: Brick Clinett, thank you.

0: President Trump is preparing for a high-stakes summit with NATO allies. ABC News senior White House correspondent Selena Wang is at the White House. We're going to get more on that in just a little bit. But first, I want to go to retired Lieutenant General, a former U.S. ambassador to NATO, Doug Lute, for more on that. Doug, you've been at these summits. What are you watching for this week as the president meets with President Zelensky and a number of other NATO leaders?
1: Well, I think there's typically only one major product or deliverable coming out of NATO summits. And that is a symbol, an image of cohesion, of solidarity. That is that all 32 allies stand shoulder to shoulder together. And I think that solidarity is in question as the president moves towards Ankara today and tomorrow. And that's because we're not sure which President Trump will show up. Will it be the president that takes credit for a very prominent increase in European defense spending, or will be the president who blames allies for insufficient support in his war against Iran? So there's a lot of uncertainty as the leaders assemble in Ankara.
0: General, you say the momentum has shifted Ukraine's way over the past 6 to 9 months. Why?
1: Well, Ukraine has launched a very smart, a very sophisticated airstrike campaign on three levels. So at the line of contact, at the tactical level, Ukraine has not only stopped Russian movement along that line, but has actually made modest ground itself along the front lines. Behind the front lines, so think sort of 30 miles behind the front lines, Ukraine has isolated the Russian occupying forces by cutting their logistics. This is most prominent in the lines that support Russian-occupied Crimea, the peninsula that was seized all the way back in 2022. And then beyond that, Ukraine has launched a deep strike campaign that has really hurt hard the Russian energy infrastructure, and in particular, the refining infrastructure. And the result has been that Russian citizens now suffer gas shortages.
0: General, what do you make of Ukraine's failure to intercept Russia's ballistic missiles?
1: This is Ukraine's most significant vulnerability. They simply don't have the high-end air defense systems required to take on these ballistic missiles. And I think the most recent data from the Russian attacks that you just highlighted really emphasizes this point. I think when President Zelensky goes to Ankara and meets with the NATO leaders this week, this will be a point that he hammers home. He really needs Western support in terms of the supply of these high-end missile interceptors.
0: General Doug Lute, we appreciate your time as always. Thank you. And let's go to ABC News senior White House correspondent Selena Wang for more on all of that. Selena, the war in Ukraine is at the top of the agenda at this NATO summit. How's the president approaching that issue?
2: Well, President Trump, he leaves for this high-stakes NATO summit here from the White House in just a few hours later today, and he is going to sit down one-on-one with Ukraine's President Zelensky, who is going to be pushing for more support from the U.S., from European allies. But I asked the president about those deadly strikes from Russia overnight into Kyiv, killing more than a dozen people, and what that says, given that President Trump just spoke to Vladimir Putin on July 4th for 90 minutes. Take a listen to that exchange I had with the president just moments ago in the Oval Office.
3: Mr. President, Vladimir Putin, shortly after speaking to you on July 4th, struck Kyiv and killed innocent civilians. Why isn't he feeling any pressure after speaking with you?
4: Well, I think he does feel pressure. He wants to end it, and Ukraine wants to end it, and we're in talks, and we'll see if we can get it ended. I think we're getting much closer than people realize, and President Putin wants it to end. I will tell you that very strongly. A good call. And President Zelensky actually wants it to end now. And we're going to be going to NATO, and we're going to be talking about it. And I think we're going to get it ended.
2: So you heard the president there tell me that he believes Putin is feeling the pressure, but the timing here is notable. Those strikes coming on the eve before this high-stakes NATO summit and right after speaking to President Trump. Now, Zelensky has made it clear that he needs more of those missile interceptors. We're learning from Ukraine that those 23 ballistic missiles were able to get through. Zelensky has been pushing for more defense, air defense systems from allies.
0: All right, Selena Wang, thank you. And Europe is bracing for another dangerous stretch of extreme heat. Forecasters warn temperatures could push parts of Europe above 100 degrees this week. Now concerns growing over the threat of wildfires. ABC News' Tom Soufi-Burridge has more on that story.
5: Hey, Diane. Yeah, after those record-breaking June temperatures here in France and other parts of Europe, there is particular concern about this summer's wildfire season. Fire crews are battling multiple wildfires right now in southern France, in one of the worst, which officials say is not yet under control. That's to the west of the city of Perpignan. More than 11,000 acres have been burnt and 26 communities have been evacuated in that area. And what French officials are saying is that after that extremely hot weather we had here last month, and the fact that we're now into our third heat wave so far this summer, and remember, we're only in early July, the wildfire risk across this country is elevated. There have been red alerts issued in seven southern French regions, and temperatures in the coming days are only expected to rise further here in France and in other parts of Europe. Fire crews are also battling wildfires in parts of Spain. French President Emmanuel Macron has expressed his solidarity for communities affected and firefighters who've been injured in these wildfires. And the Tour de France has been impacted. The event is into its third stage, in which cyclists are due to cross Monday from Spain into southern France. The route will remain the same despite the wildfires, but spectators and non-essential support staff are being urged to stay away. And Diane, I know you guys over that side of the pond are feeling the heat over the last few days, but we're sending you solidarity because it is pretty hot and we are suffering here in Europe too. Diane?
0: Yeah, Tom Soufi-Burridge, thank you. Coming up, the deadly rip currents at several beaches, the latest on the death toll, plus the shark bite at a popular New York beach.
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0: Welcome back to ABC News Live First. A New Jersey fire department needs a new boat after colliding with a whale. Officials say the boat was in New York, New Jersey port area Saturday when the whale hit it. Crew members say the boat started taking on water within seconds, forcing them to jump overboard. Authorities say a jet ski operator and another boater, as well as a marine unit, all got them out of the water. Thankfully, no one on board was injured. And investigators are looking into several deadly beach incidents. Police in Southampton, New York are investigating the death of a six-year-old as a possible drowning. Two other people are dead after getting caught in rip currents at the same Florida beach just hours apart. And we're seeing new body camera video of a Florida deputy rescuing another swimmer from a rip current. Our Victor Akendo has more.
25: When you hear the numbers, you realize how much worse this could have been. It was a very dangerous and in some cases deadly weekend on beaches from Florida to New York.
26: This morning, rip currents turning deadly over the holiday weekend.
1: The rips are pulling really bad, so just make sure you guys stay in place, seat.
3: New body cam footage showing the moment of Volusia County Sheriff's deputy warning teens about dangerous rip current conditions before dropping his gear to rescue a swimmer caught in one.
8: I'm going in the water right here.
3: Two deaths and 200 rescues in Daytona Beach, Florida in just one day. On Friday evening, 17-year-old Amarion Anthony was swimming with a friend when officials say they were caught in a powerful rip current. A lifeguard saw the pair struggling in the water before they disappeared. Authorities launching an extensive search. One was rescued, but Anthony didn't make it. His body recovered near the pier the following morning. His death just hours after a 60-year-old man drowned on the same beach. New York beachgoers facing a different danger when a man was taken to the hospital after appearing to have been bitten by a shark, prompting officials to temporarily close Jones Beach.
25: We're also learning that a 6-year-old girl from Brooklyn drowned in Southampton over the weekend. Witnesses say that she was caught in a current. If you are ever caught in a rip current, do your best to stay calm and let it pull you out to sea. Once you no longer feel that pull, that is when you can start to make your way back to shore or signal for help.
0: Victor Kendo, thank you. Coming up, Lori's here with some secret savings. See some of her favorite deals right after the break.
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0: To ABC News Live, it is time for Secret Savings with our friend GMA Lifestyle contributor Lori Bergamato. So Lori loves a good deal, and she is bringing us some great summer deals today. All you have to do to take advantage is scan that QR code in the bottom left corner of your screen. So Lori, walk us through all those summer veggies chopping.
1: Exactly.
0: We're good to go here.
1: Well, and I feel like summer is a really good time to take some stock of what's going on in your kitchen because we're all cooking a little bit more, right? We're grilling. We're, like you said, those summer veggies. So this is great because it's going to restore dull knives to razor sharp. So this is from Any Sharp. You can attach, so this is the knife sharpener. You can attach it. It has a really strong power grip suction cup. Any smooth countertop, so it stays in place without your hands, you know, going all over the place. Mm-hmm. So it's nice and safe. A few light strokes to help sharpen your knives, even the serrated ones, which are famously difficult to sharpen.
0: Interesting.
1: And it makes them work like new again. But I want to also point out these scissors, which are, I'm gonna take them away if you're gonna wield them, Diane.
0: I am gonna wield them. But I love a good pair of scissors.
1: Do you? Okay, then
0: and
1: you
0: I
1: will
0: need
1: be
0: a new
1: obsessed
0: pair. I might
1: with
0: be
1: these.
0: Taking these home.
1: So these are 5-in-1 scissors. They can do everything from cutting up credit cards, opening, you know, those difficult, like the toy packaging that's so, I know, nothing makes me crazier. And it also injures me all the time because I'm trying
0: also, sometimes
1: to
0: sometimes the scissors come in that packaging and then you need scissors to open the scissors. Please stop doing this. Scissor company.
1: But they can also crack nuts. They can cut herbs. They are the ultimate and you can save 45% on everything you see
0: awesome.
1: Here. From
0: really nice handle too.
1: Yeah, they're really good. You really do like a scissor.
0: I do.
1: Okay, I'm really excited to show this to you because I feel like you're going to be wowed by it.
0: What? I don't know what's happening.
1: Diane walked in and was like, what's happening here?
0: I'm like,
1: let me save it for when I talk about it.
0: Okay.
1: So this is from a brand called Corduroys, okay? Basically, this is like a nice beanbag. It's a chair. You can sit in it. You want to sit in it? Great.
0: Yep.
1: Do you know what's inside that? A full-size mattress. So that is the insert to here.
0: So you can sleep on that?
1: So you can sleep on that. It has a bed protector. So if you have grandma and grandpa are coming over, your friends are having, your children are having a slumber party. This is like unlike an air mattress or a cot or a sleeping bag. It is a full bed.
0: This is a lot more sturdy than I was expecting. I thought it was going to be like a down comforter where I sink all the way to the floor.
1: No, it is like an actual
0: bed. This is a
1: real
0: mattress.
1: It is a mattress that is inside of this chair. It's great for guests. Like I said, slumber parties, kicking back if you just want to watch a little ABC News Live first. And it comes in a full, a queen, and a king. Insert.
0: King?
1: Really incredible. I feel like for an apartment, it's also really great because you can have
0: get
1: it.
0: One for the kids' room, and then the kids' room becomes the guest room.
1: Look, she really knows what she's doing, ladies and gentlemen. And you can save 45% plus free shipping, which really adds up with a bigger item. So this is awesome from Corduroy.
0: I was not expecting that to be that comfortable and sturdy. I'm really impressed by
1: it's
0: that.
1: It's very cool. Okay. You're going to also be impressed by Cozy House. So these are everyday sheets that have just like a really incredible feel to them. They're buttery smooth. But these are like hotel level coziness, makes it hard to get out of bed. I mean, it's already hard, but this is a good reason to want to stay in bed, you guys. They also have lightweight quilts made with a bamboo viscous blend. So that's really good.
0: So cooling for summer.
1: Exactly. As we move into summertime, and you can just get nice and cozy with these Cozy House. They also have, I think we have them here, these dryer balls.
0: Yeah.
1: These are great for wash day.
0: I have those at home.
1: They're fantastic, and we're saving you 30% off.
0: So you buy the cozy sheets, you pull it on your new mattress, you invite the guests to stay, and then you chop up a bunch of food for them.
1: I mean, you're going to be hosting all summer long,
0: Diana. I do. I host all the time.
1: When can I come over?
0: Ooh, anytime. And to shop these products and more, you can do that anytime, too. Just scan that QR code bottom left corner of your screen and join us same time tomorrow for even more shopping and great deals. I'm Diane Macedo. The news never stops, and neither do we. We have a lot more news right after the break. Stay with us.
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4: 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My publicist doesn't like when I say this, but you can ask me whatever you want. Aloha, George, Michael, and Robin. That's for Robin. 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
0: Hundreds of thousands of Iranians are mourning their longtime supreme leader. Ayatollah Ali Khamenei died in the beginning of the war when the U.S. and Israel launched their first strikes on Tehran. Now much of the country shut down for the massive funeral. ABC's chief international correspondent James Longman is tracking that story for us. Hi, James.
6: The funeral procession for Iran's former supreme leader has begun its journey through Tehran. Much of the country has closed down and hundreds of thousands of Iranians have poured into the streets to mourn Ayatollah Ali Khamenei, who was killed back in February by the US and Israeli airstrikes that started the war. The coffin of his 14-month-old granddaughter and other family members who were killed in the attack are also part of the procession. The burial itself will take place Thursday. Some in the crowds have held signs calling for President Trump and Prime Minister Netanyahu to be killed in revenge. A banner with the president's face on it has been stretched along a bridge for the crowd to throw stones at. There's been no sign of the Ayatollah's son, Mujtaba, who succeeded him as supreme leader, but is widely thought to have been gravely injured in the attack that killed his father. The three other brothers have been seen.
0: James Longman, thank you. ABC's national security and defense analyst Mick Mulroy has more on the funeral and the ceasefire negotiations. Hi, Mick. So Iran's new supreme leader hasn't made an appearance at the funeral ceremonies. He was reportedly wounded in that airstrike.
7: ABC News, I'm Brian Clark. FIFA is allowing U.S. soccer star Flo Balogun to play in tonight's World Cup game against Belgium. He was sent to miss the game for a red card he received in the last game against Bosnia. President Trump was asked today if he played a role in FIFA's decision.
8: All I did was ask for a review. I didn't say you have to do this.
7: He made that request in a conversation with FIFA's president, Gianni Infantino, and now other countries, including Belgium, are not happy. Belgium says it wants more information about why FIFA made the decision. The game kicks off in Seattle at 8 Eastern. President Trump tonight travels to Turkey for a NATO summit. Ukraine will be a major issue. Overnight, 21 people were killed in Russian strikes. Microsoft is cutting 4,800 jobs. Its Xbox division will be hit hard. It's trimming about 20% of its workforce. Xbox's CEO says the business is not healthy. Charlie Kirk's accused killer, Tyler Robinson, will be in a Utah court today as prosecutors present evidence against him. This is ABC News.
9: Yes, I mean, ultimately, Iran believes it's got an economic nuclear bomb here and the ability to control the Strait of Hormuz, 21% of the world's energy supply. And they haven't used their proxy force, at least in this confrontation, to block the Bab el-Mandeb, another key choke point. That would only increase their capabilities. They believe they have somewhat of the upper hand in these negotiations because of the consequences that it's caused around the world, including in the United States. But the U.S., I don't think, can. We don't even have the authority to grant sovereignty to Iran over an international waterway any more than any other country. And all countries around the world should ensure that this does not happen. This would be a very bad economic situation for all the countries that rely on energy that comes out of the strait. And essentially every country does, because if 21% is cut off, that increases the cost of energy around the world. So this should be universal, not just the United States, telling Iran they cannot control the Strait of Hormuz.
0: Iran's talks with the U.S. are postponed because of the funeral, but the war with Iran and ceasefire are expected to be top of the agenda at the NATO summit. What are you watching for there?
9: So, Diana, obviously President Trump wanted to see more countries that are in NATO participate in some form or fashion in the war in Iran. That doesn't mean NATO, essentially, because NATO is a defensive organization. But they do have capabilities that could be very helpful. There's two standing groups in NATO that are mine-clearing, essentially, armadas. We could use that. And I think that's going to be part of the discussion. It is in every country's interest, whether they supported the war or not, to see the strait be open. That's part of that is ensuring that Iran does not strike vessels as they go through. The other part is removing the sea mines. And the more capacity that we have to do so, the quicker that'll happen. So I think that's going to be part of the discussion that President Trump is going to have in Turkey during this summit, is just how and when other countries inside NATO would be willing to participate and in what form.
0: And Mick, meanwhile, Hamas is dissolving the government in Gaza to make way for the National Committee for the Administration of Gaza to take over. How significant is that?
9: So it certainly is a positive step toward going down the framework that was set in place for the ceasefire in Gaza. And it is symbolic for Hamas. They're turning control over to this non-political, technocratic organization. And I think that is a very positive step. The question, of course, is, are they going to be able to enter Gaza? Right now, they're in Cairo, so in Egypt. They need to have access. They need to have security. Who's going to provide that security? These are all questions that have yet to be fully answered. But this is a positive step toward that framework moving forward.
0: All right, McMulroy, thank you. And at least 25 people are dead and nearly 100 are injured amid clashes at a Sri Lankan prison. Local media reports the violence broke out yesterday and is still going. They say victims include both inmates and prison officials. It's still not clear how it all started. And the Smithsonian's responding after a White House report accused its leaders of being radical activists. The report accuses the museum of anti-white activism, illegal alien activism, and transgender activism. Now the institution says it's committed to serving the public with nonpartisan and independent scholarship. ABC's Sophie Flay has the details.
10: In a scathing new report, the Trump administration accused the leaders of the Smithsonian of being radical activists. The report, released by the White House Domestic Policy Council, claims the Smithsonian cannot be trusted to tell America's story honestly, adding, the leadership has moved the museum's mission away from straightforward historical education and scholarship toward an extreme political activism that seeks to transform our country. The report singles out the National Museum of American History, saying, it would benefit most Americans if the Smithsonian flagship history museum had a label at every entrance that reads, warning, the exhibits in this museum were prepared by people who don't want you to love your country.
11: The notion of being a more perfect union, not the perfect union, is really what motivates me.
10: In an unrelated interview, the secretary of the Smithsonian defended the institution's portrayal of America's history.
11: America's greatest strength, it's not running away from its history, but it's understanding how that history shaped us and continues to shape us.
10: But President Trump has targeted museums and historic sites, he says, paints too negative a picture of America's past.
12: We want the museums to talk about the history of our country in a fair manner, not in a woke manner or in a racist manner.
10: Last Friday, an appeals court cleared the way for the administration to replace the slavery exhibit at this historic home in Philadelphia, where George Washington enslaved 9 people. Critics say the administration is whitewashing U.S. history.
13: The story of slavery must be told here, there, and everywhere. As America acknowledges its 250th anniversary and talk about what a great country it is.
14: The city of Philadelphia is fighting that ruling in court. As for the Smithsonian, it says it has served the public with nonpartisan independent scholarship for generations and remains committed to doing so. Sophie Flay, ABC News, New York.
0: Sophie, thank you. And video shows hundreds of white nationalist demonstrators marching through D.C. on July 4th. The group marched through downtown Washington with their faces covered, chanting Reclaim America and carrying Confederate flags. This image of a black woman surrounded by masked men on D.C.'s metro is going viral. And so far, no one from the Trump administration has denounced them. In an interview, U.S. Interior Secretary Doug Burgum said he disagreed with what the group stood for, but cited their right for free speech.
15: Certainly, what they stand for is nothing that I could possibly agree with, but one of the foundational principles of the United States, which makes democracy messy, is free speech. And part of my response to that is that there are protests on the mall that people say things that I think are irreprehensible about President Trump, and yet they're allowed to go on because of free speech in our country.
0: The Anti-Defamation League says the group is responsible for most of the white supremacist propaganda distributed in the U.S. And former House Speaker Nancy Pelosi's husband is facing a hit-and-run charge. Paul Pelosi allegedly hit a parked car in California's Napa Valley, then drove away until his car became disabled. Police say a witness saw the crash and called 911. The 86-year-old allegedly told investigators that he hit something but wasn't sure what it was and kept driving. No one was injured, and police say alcohol was not involved. And now police say they're referring the case to prosecutors. Prince Harry's gearing up for his trip to London this week after announcing a change in plans. Meghan and their children will no longer be joining him. Now Harry's anticipated reunion with the King may be in jeopardy. ABC News Chief International Correspondent James Longman is in London with the latest. Hi, James.
6: Prince Harry's visit to the UK is getting off to a confusing start. At first, we were told he would be staying at Buckingham Palace, but that's now being denied by a royal source, as apparently Harry accepted the offer too late. Prince Harry will be travelling solo when he arrives in London this week. He announced over the weekend that he won't be bringing his wife Meghan and children with him. The last-minute change of plan is due to security concerns after Harry was told he would not get taxpayer-funded police protection. Prince Archie and Princess Lilibet have not been to the UK since 2022. And it looks like the much-anticipated reunion with their grandfather, King Charles, may now not happen.
16: This started off as a really positive story about Harry bringing his children to the UK and them meeting their grandfather, the King, for the first time in 4 years. And now everything has been thrown up into the air, and the story is now totally dominated by this security row.
6: But a royal reunion is still possible, as Meghan might bring the children later in the week, just not to London. The couple are expected in Birmingham on Friday to mark a year until the city hosts the Invictus Games.
17: I want to extend a heartfelt thank you to the Invictus Games.
6: The issue of security has long been a sore point. Harry's automatic police protection was taken away in 2020 when he stopped being a working royal. He appealed that decision and lost, and he told the BBC this at the time.
18: I miss the UK. I miss parts of the UK. Of course I do. And I think that it's really quite sad that I won't be able to show, you know, my children my homeland.
6: So once again, Buckingham Palace and the Sussexes are at odds, but there is hope that Harry and his father Charles can meet, and that the Sussex children, Princess Lilibet and Prince Archie, will see their grandfather. We still don't know if Harry will see his brother Prince William, but we have seen William, Kate and the kids in some very touching photos after the Princess of Wales completed her mountain climb to raise money and awareness for cancer.
14: James Longman, thank you. And investigators are trying to track down more than $4 million in jewels stolen from a French museum. France's Lalique Glass Museum says it happened yesterday. 20 pieces of jewelry are missing, valued at up to $4.5 million. The museum will be closed for several days. Coming up, a first-of-its-kind law banning sell-by labels on food, where it's taking effect and why it's happening now. Also ahead, a health alert about a dangerous stomach bug. Our Dr. Sutton's breaking down the FDA warning about a parasite that can contaminate some foods.
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23: We all know the story of Pompeii, right? 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A story of survival. I'm going to trace real people through this disaster.
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0: Welcome back to ABC News Live. First, California is banning sell-by labels on food. The first of its kind law in the U.S. aims to reduce food waste. Now labels will only indicate when food is no longer safe to eat. ABC's Melissa Adan has those details.
1: This new California law aims to clear up just any confusion when it comes to understanding those sell-by labels and really to cut down on the amount of good food that is just simply thrown away. So California banning the sell-by dates on packaged goods sold in the state, which was telling people when to pull items from shelves, but not necessarily when food was unsafe to eat. So now labels will read a best if used by or best if frozen by date, which tells you when that food item is at its peak quality, or a used by frozen by date label to just indicate when food is no longer safe to eat. Now, the FDA estimates that confusion over food labels leads to about 20% of food waste across the country. And the California Department of Food and Agriculture says this change applies to all products except for eggs and infant formula, which already have federally regulated labels. So while California is the first state to pass this law, New York is right behind them. They have a similar law awaiting the governor's signature, and there's even a bill in Congress pushing for a national standard.
0: Melissa Adan, thank you. Cases of a parasite that causes an intestinal illness are climbing in the U.S. The CDC says 145 cases of cyclosporiasis have been reported in 17 states since the start of May. At least 20 of those people were hospitalized. Now Michigan state health officials say they have new data pointing to even higher case numbers, and they're considering this an outbreak in the state. ABC's medical correspondent Dr. Darian Sutton's here for more in today's checkup. So, Dr. Sutton, what is cyclosporiasis and how does it spread?
2: Diane, this is essentially a severe form of food poisoning. We would call it parasitic gastroenteritis, nausea, vomiting, diarrhea. These are the most common symptoms, but what leads people to the emergency room across the United States is a profound dehydration that comes as a result of it. We've been seeing rising numbers this year compared to prior years, and that's one of the reasons why this is sparking concern and interest among public health officials. At least 17 states are seeing rising numbers, and there are certain states that are leading the pack. You commented on Michigan. They've got nearly 10 times as many cases that they typically see on an annual basis, but also Texas, Illinois, and even here in New York with twice as many cases than we typically see. Now, what we do know is that this type of parasite likes to travel on fresh produce, anywhere from leafy greens to cilantro, snow peas, and fresh fruit. But what's important to understand is that we don't yet understand the specific culprit or the location of where this infection is coming from. All of these cases that have been documented are domestic, meaning that these patients have no recent international travel history. That means likely that this contamination happened somewhere along the agricultural supply line.
0: Michigan state health officials are reporting over 500 cases now, yes. And that's just since mid-June, right?
2: Yes.
0: So what do you make of these numbers, and why are their numbers so different from the CDC?
2: Well, the numbers are different from what we see in terms of national numbers because they're looking at two different snapshots in time. The CDC numbers are marking from the beginning of May to mid-June, and typically, as we've seen historically, those numbers tend to lag behind state numbers. So that's why we pay close attention to these Department of Health numbers from certain states like Michigan, New York, Illinois, and Texas. And again, these numbers or this type of infection has been tracked since 2019. What's causing concern is that we're seeing a rise in the number of cases, and that could be due to a variety of factors, the weather, changes in your manufacturing, or even a problem that happened, again, along the agricultural supply line. As food moves farther away from the home, these types of risks increase.
0: So how do you prevent it from spreading further?
2: Yeah, well, this is a main question for patients when they come into the emergency room. Their first concern is this a normal gastroenteritis, like a viral food pug that comes in a day or two, or is this more concerning like cyclosporiasis? There are certain differences, but first let's start with preventing. So number one, this type of parasite lands on leafy greens and vegetables. You want to make sure that you're preparing your food properly by washing your vegetables. This can help to reduce your risk and the basic steps about food safety, separating and refrigerating as soon as possible. And then also understanding, again, number one, how this infection happens. It causes from contamination, not as infectious what we would say from person to person. For example, when I have one patient with a viral gastroenteritis, typically I see the whole household coming into the emergency room. With this type of infection, it requires 2 weeks in the environment to mature, and so we don't see it from person to person as we would see from normal gastroenteritis.
0: Good warning sign there. Dr. Sutton, thank you.
2: Of course.
0: Coming up, the biggest moments from Disney Celebrates America. Our Lara Spencer looks back at all the fun we had across the country.

0: to be bigger, bolder, and more beautiful. 22 designers.
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14: David Muir, the most trusted anchor in America, the most watched anchor in America. 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
16: Welcome back to ABC News Live First. The Minions' latest adventure is off to its weakest domestic start. Minions and Monsters tops the 4th of July holiday weekend competition, but it's well below previous openings and industry expectations. Experts are blaming franchise fatigue and holiday competition. Meanwhile, Toy Story 5 came in second after previously shattering franchise records. And we are taking a closer look at the coast-to-coast celebration of America's 250th anniversary. Over the July 4th weekend, ABC News highlighted people, places, and stories that define the nation. Our Lara Spencer is now taking us across the country from the iconic landmarks to the spectacular fireworks.
26: A celebration of America 250 years in the making, from David Muir at the top of Lady Liberty's torch.
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26: From Bourbon Street to San Antonio, we let freedom ring, along with some wedding bells in Las Vegas.
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26: Geo starting the morning in Maine with the first sunrise in the country on the nation's birthday.
31: Happy birthday, America. Happy 4th of July, my friend. It is just absolutely incredible.
26: To a bird's eye view from Ginger in Michigan.
32: As you can see, people are already out here enjoying the turquoise water of Lake Michigan. You look at our drone right now, you can really get a sense of how majestic this shoreline is here in northwestern Michigan.
26: Hitting all the right notes of American classics.
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35: Oh my gosh!
26: From the sea and Rachel Scott.
35: I don't know how we made it, but we made it.
26: To the sky and Deborah Roberts.
36: Unbelievable. What a view.
26: Right back down to the ground.
37: All right, here we go.
26: Are Stephanie Ramos with the elite Screaming Eagles of the 101st Airborne.
0: That's how you do it. It is quite the thrill.
26: The iconic symbols that represent our nation's history to the natural wonders that take our breath away from the Grand Canyon.
2: You can see the lines in the rock right here, sort of recording time over centuries.
26: To the Everglades.
3: Why haven't I done this? It is a part of the world. 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
26: Including the dedication and sacrifice it takes to be a military family.
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26: Real moments of that patience and strength on display. 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
26: Robin reflecting on her Alabama roots and her father, who was a Tuskegee Airman.
3: We had a mama and a daddy who shared their story, shared their legacy.
26: Michael traveling to the rural Texas town that his ancestors founded after emancipation.
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26: And George sharing the immigrant stories that brought his family to America.
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26: And culminating in Nashville with one of the nation's largest fireworks and drone shows. 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With a superstar lineup hosted by Ryan Seacrest.
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32: Big thanks to Lara Spencer for that report. And thanks to you for watching. I'm Diane Macedo. The news never stops, and neither do we. We have a lot more news right after the break. 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
6: The Gilgo Beach serial killer sent to prison for life. I'm ABC's Aaron Katursky in Riverhead, New York. 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
7: Playing his trump card, I'm Kira Phillips from the nation's capital. It's Monday, July 6th. Right now on ABC News Live, the president's red line at the World Cup.
8: I asked for a review because I didn't think it was a foul.
7: Trump's call versus the ref's call and how America's top scorer got back in the game. Weather washout, 40 million of you under flood watches as brutal storms follow the weekend's heat wave across the East Coast. And a big splash in the Big Apple. What happened after a seaplane makes an emergency landing in New York's East River? And goodbye, sell-by. California throwing out the label saying Americans are tossing out too much perfectly good food. ABC News Live starts right now. A red card meets the trump card. The stunning World Cup reversal in favor of...
9: From ABC News, I'm Chuck Sieverson. The Belgian Soccer Federation is demanding an explanation from FIFA about a decision to let a U.S. forward play tonight at the World Cup despite getting a red card in his previous game. Let's talk about how President Trump phoned the head of soccer's governing body about it. ABC News national correspondent Stephen Portnoy.
10: President Trump said he'd never even heard of a red card.
8: They say you can't play. That's very unfair.
10: Trump says he called the head of FIFA, Gianni Infantino, and asked him to review the decision to disqualify American striker Phelan Balogun.
8: All I did was ask for a review. I didn't say you have to do this.
10: He shrugs off the protests from Belgium, saying if the Belgians beat the Americans at full strength, they can be really proud.
8: The other way, if they beat us... I say it was rigged.
10: Stephen Portnoy, ABC News, Washington.
9: The man accused of killing conservative influencer Charlie Kirk in Utah last September is set to appear in front of a judge this week for evidence and testimony against him. ABC's Alex Stone is at the courthouse in Provo, Utah.
11: There will be testimony. There will be evidence. It could go for a week. It may not go that long that prosecutors show they have enough evidence to take this to trial. But it is a low bar. They only have to show probable cause, not proof beyond a reasonable doubt. So they have to show the judge that they've got enough to show that it could have been Tyler Robinson. And then the judge will decide if they do, in fact, head to trial.
9: Tonight, the president will fly the new Air Force One overseas for the first time, heading to a two-day NATO summit in Turkey. For the first time, President Trump rang the opening bell for the New York Stock Exchange and NASDAQ from the Oval Office in the White House. It celebrated the launch of Trump Accounts, a new tax-advantaged savings account for children in the U.S. Only babies born between 2025 and 28 eligible for a $1,000 government contribution. Total deaths in Ukraine from overnight Russian air attacks are now at least 21, many in Kyiv, the capital. You're listening to ABC News.
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9: Tens of thousands of Iranians taking to the streets today for a final goodbye to their former leader.
14: Much of the country has closed down and hundreds of thousands of Iranians have poured into the streets to mourn Ayatollah Ali Khamenei, who was killed back in February by the US and Israeli airstrikes that started the war. The coffin of his 14-month-old granddaughter and other family members killed in that attack are also part of the procession. The burial itself will take place Thursday.
9: ABC's James Longman. The Trump administration continues its efforts to change or alter exhibits at several of the country's museums, including new criticism aimed at one of the world's largest. ABC's Sophie Flay.
7: In a scathing new report, the Trump administration accuses the leaders of the Smithsonian of being radical activists. President Trump has targeted museums and historic sites. He says paints too negative a picture of America's past.
15: We want the museums to talk about the history of our country in a fair manner, not in a woke manner or in a racist manner.
7: Last Friday, an appeals court cleared the way for the administration to replace the slavery exhibit in Philadelphia, where George Washington enslaved 9 people. Critics say the administration is whitewashing U.S. history.
9: Smithsonian says it remains committed to nonpartisan scholarship. The World Cup has helped increase national pride in competing teams, but it's also increased gambling. Prediction market Kalshi saw more than $31 billion in volume in June compared with $18 billion in May. Chuck Sievertson, ABC News.
11: This is, as you mentioned, being a preliminary hearing. This is like a mini trial going on. They got going about an hour ago. They began with some procedural aspects of dealing with who's going to be able to see graphic video that they show in court, what the rules are going to be during this hearing that could go until Friday, could go all week. And now they've got their first witness on the stand, a police officer at Utah Valley University. He is beginning to talk about what went on that day. Number of law enforcement officers we know are going to be called during this hearing. But this is about showing the judge that there is enough evidence to move this to trial. Just probable cause. They don't have to prove this beyond a reasonable doubt at this level, but to show the judge, here's what we've got. Here is evidence to show that he probably committed this, and then the judge will decide if they're going to move this to trial. Erica Kirk is in court as well. She put out a statement, I want to read it for you, saying Charlie was a beloved husband, son, brother, friend, and father. Every court proceeding serves as a painful reminder of what unfolded. So a lot of emotion here in this courthouse today, Kira.
7: No doubt. And Brian Tyler Robinson has not yet entered a plea. Many people are calling this a mini trial. What exactly does that mean?
16: So, Kira, it's a mini trial in the sense that this is the first time we're going to get a presentation of the evidence that the prosecution believes will lead to a conviction of Tyler Robinson. But as Alex Stone pointed out, very different level of proof that needs to be proven here in order to get that case moving from one posture to the next. We're going to hear a lot of officers testifying about what they investigated, who they spoke with, what information they had. I think the big issues are going to be DNA evidence that we heard about in terms of alleged DNA found in the trigger of the gun, as well as a towel that was wrapped around the gun. Also, we're going to see a lot of digital forensics, that being messages where the shooter allegedly confessed to the crime. And then, of course, GPS tracking to see where he was and where he was supposed to be at least 4 hours away, where he would have lived, except he was in the location where they say this crime occurred. Again, trying to prove to the judge it's more likely than not or probable that he committed these crimes.
7: So, Brian, do you expect to hear from Tyler Robinson during this hearing?
16: Absolutely not. When it comes to the defense, these hearings are an opportunity for two things. One, you're either able to chip away at some of the allegations from the prosecution, trying to show they cannot prove this case, even by a probable cause. And that's a long shot. And a defendant's testimony is not likely going to do that either in this type of case where you have so much evidence against them. But this is an opportunity to get more discovery, more information, try to test out the weaknesses and the strengths of the prosecution's case before you ultimately get to a trial, if it does get there, or as an opportunity to some form of plea negotiation.
7: All right. Alex Stone, Brian Buckmeyer will be tracking this throughout the day. We'll talk more. Thanks, guys. So the holiday heat wave broken by a string of powerful storms stretching from Cleveland to Rhode Island now, 60 million Americans under a flood threat. Heavy rainfall also caused by stalled thunderstorms, leading to severe flooding, as you can see in parts of Chicago over the weekend. And then take a look at some video that we got from Lake Geneva, Wisconsin. That's a powerful thunderstorm that just tore through, causing significant damage there. Our Matt Rivers reports on a string of storms that hit the Northeast and how the extreme heat is still a factor.
17: Oh, wow.
18: More than 60 million Americans facing a flash flood threat after deadly holiday weekend storms swept across the country. Trees crushing cars in New York City. Storms illuminating the night sky in New Jersey. Hundreds of trees toppled, knocking out power for many.
19: It took all of 3 minutes to do all of this damage.
20: I've been through hurricanes here and whatnot, but this was the most intense.
18: One fallen tree sparking a house fire in River's Edge and injuring a firefighter. Heavy rain pounding Chicago. The Cubs-Cardinals game delayed by an hour. Parts of the stadium inundated with water. Throughout the city, roads turned into rivers, leaving drivers stranded. And in Kendall County, Illinois, one person was killed when a tree fell on a camper trailer. Powerful winds also causing widespread damage in Lake Geneva, Wisconsin. Fireworks shows lit up by lightning across the country. Thousands attending the Great American State Fair in the nation's capital forced to evacuate due to an approaching storm.
21: Ladies and gentlemen, our officials have asked to tell you we need evacuation right away.
18: Meanwhile, scorching temperatures all along the Northeast suspected to have caused at least 25 deaths in 10 counties across New Jersey in what officials say was the hottest stretch of weather in more than 14 years.
22: Unfortunately, many of these individuals were found in homes without air conditioning. A few were outside of their residence, some on the street, and some even in parked cars.
18: The extreme weather putting the brakes on millions trying to get home after the holiday weekend. More than 1,000 flight cancellations, with thousands more delayed. This as a Delta plane in Chicago reportedly struck by fireworks Saturday.
23: A tower which had a firework hit our plane, Delta 1076, we're continuing.
18: Delta saying the flight safely landed and taxied to the gate.
24: And so the threat of heavy rain going to last at least through the day today for millions of Americans. Unfortunately, it's a tough start to the work week after that holiday weekend.
7: All right, Matt, thank you. Well, those storms bring you relief from the heat in the Northeast, but it's a very different story for the Southeast. Heat alerts in effect from Florida through Georgia and the Carolinas, large parts of the Southwest. Meteorologist Samar Theodore is here tracking all of that for us. So what do you think? When will the South actually get some relief from the hot and humid weather?
25: Their opportunity is on the way. It's going to take some time, though. We're starting to see the cool down here, as you mentioned, in the Northeast. Also, the rain helping us with that. But that area of high pressure slowly receding. Some parts of the South, once you head down past Maryland into areas like Virginia, are going to see a bit of relief. But we'll time it all out and take a look at the numbers. For now, I do want to start with an imminent threat we have, which is flooding. And this is a big deal because for those of us who were able to get Monday off and maybe hitting the roads, traveling along the I-95 corridor, you could run into some issues even on some back roads in New Jersey. Much of New Jersey right now lit up in red, so not just flood watches, we also have flood warnings in place. But if you live anywhere in green, rain will be moving through your area throughout Monday into Monday night, leading to the threat for flash flooding. Flash flooding, that's flooding in a flash. It's coming down really quick, really strong, significant risk for all of Long Island. Parts of Connecticut into New England also under a significant risk. Then we look at the areas in yellow. Elevated flash flood risk for Washington, D.C., Charlottesville, Richmond, Virginia Beach, Pittsburgh, even Philadelphia. Timing it out, this is 3 p.m. Notice where the bulk of the rain is. The heavy showers are coming down over New York. Like I said, Queens, Brooklyn, all the way through Long Island, central New Jersey as well, Philadelphia. And notice how there's rounds of this rain. So it's not just one round and it's done. It's through Monday night. We could see anywhere from 4 to 6+ inches by the time it's all said and done. And here's a look at the answer to the questions. First, let's start in the Northeast, where we're seeing the most dramatic change. Very stark difference here. Boston, 68 degrees by Tuesday. I kid you not. Boston, do you remember how a couple days ago we were talking about the triple digits? Well, you're going to be at 68 degrees on Tuesday afternoon. Where I am here in New York, 72. Kira, where you're at, 84 degrees in D.C. And then if we look a little bit farther south, where we are keeping that heat around, but I want you to notice the change. There's some progress there. We were seeing temperatures in the triple digits and feel like temperatures even higher. But by Tuesday in Memphis, we're in the upper 80s, low 90s on Wednesday in Raleigh. So still keeping the heat, slowly starting to erode at it. Kira?
7: All right. Samara, thank you. So next up, NATO. And President Trump will be taking his new Qatari-funded Air Force One on its first overseas trip to Turkey ahead of this week's NATO summit. It comes amid renewed fighting in Ukraine as well, an unstable ceasefire with Iran, and Trump's continuing feud with our NATO allies. The president, expected to take part in a bilateral meeting with NATO leaders, and Ukraine's president is expected to join him for a number of working sessions. French officials also telling us that they hope this summit will mark a realignment between the U.S. and Europe after tensions over the Iran war. Well, a supreme memorial. Hundreds of thousands of Iranians mourning Ayatollah Ali Khamenei, who was killed in the U.S. and Israeli airstrikes at the start of the war in February. Much of the country is actually shut down for the massive funeral, which is expected to last days. Our chief international correspondent, James Longman, has been tracking the latest. Hi, James.
0: The funeral procession for Iran's former supreme leader has begun its journey through Tehran. Much of the country has closed down and hundreds of thousands of Iranians have poured into the streets to mourn Ayatollah Ali Khamenei, who was killed back in February by the US and Israeli airstrikes that started the war. The coffin of his 14-month-old granddaughter and other family members who were killed in the attack are also part of the procession. The burial itself will take place Thursday. Some in the crowds have held signs calling for President Trump and Prime Minister Netanyahu to be killed in revenge. A banner with the president's face on it has been stretched along a bridge for the crowd to throw stones at. There's been no sign of the Ayatollah's son, Mujtaba, who succeeded him as supreme leader, but is widely thought to have been gravely injured in the attack that killed his father. The three other brothers have been seen.
7: James, thank you. Well, California is banning sell-by labels on food now. It's the first of its kind law in the U.S., and it's aiming to reduce food waste. The new law went into effect last week, and now labels will either say best if used by for peak quality and used by for product safety. New York legislators passed a similar measure, but it has not been signed into law yet, and other states are considering similar actions as well. Straight ahead, shades of Sully and the Miracle on the Hudson. Passengers now speaking out after this seaplane that they were on landed in New York's East River. Plus, July 4th spiraling out of control in California, why hundreds of people are now under arrest.
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43: We all know the story of Pompeii, right? What if there's another story to tell you? A story of survival. I'm going to trace real people through this disaster.
44: The goal is to find the survivors.
43: This is the story we don't know. So, let's try that again, shall we?
7: glad you're streaming with us. More than 400 people now under arrest after July 4th celebrations turned violent in Newport Beach, California. Police say they responded to fights, blocked roads, looting, even some people throwing fireworks at police officers. It took more than 350 cops from Newport Beach and other departments to actually break up the crowds. Now police say those responsible for violent criminal behavior will be held accountable. Well, it was a deadly weekend at the beach along the East Coast. At least 200 rip currents reported, killing two people at the same Florida beach just hours apart. And in New York, police shut down a beach after reports that someone was bitten by a shark. Our Victor Akendo is tracking it all.
6: Rip currents turning deadly over the holiday weekend.
8: The rips are pulling really bad, so just make sure you guys stay in place.
6: New body cam footage showing the moment of Volusia County Sheriff's deputy warning teens about dangerous rip current conditions before dropping his gear to rescue a swimmer caught in one.
9: I'm going in the water right.
6: Two deaths and 200 rescues in Daytona Beach, Florida in just one day. On Friday evening, 17-year-old Amarion Anthony was swimming with a friend when officials say they were caught in a powerful rip current. A lifeguard saw the pair struggling in the water before they disappeared. Authorities launching an extensive search. One was rescued, but Anthony didn't make it. His body recovered near the pier the following morning. His death just hours after a 60-year-old man drowned on the same beach. New York beachgoers facing a different danger when a man was taken to the hospital after appearing to have been bitten by a shark, prompting officials to temporarily close Jones Beach.
10: We're also learning that a 6-year-old girl from Brooklyn drowned in Southampton over the weekend. Witnesses say that she was caught in a current. If you are ever caught in a rip current, do your best to stay calm and let it pull you out to sea. Once you no longer feel that pull, that is when you can start to make your way back to shore or signal for help.
7: Victor Akendo, thank you. And an arrival that made quite a splash. Passengers speaking out after a seaplane they were on landed in New York's East River. New video now showing the hard landing after officials say the wing strut snapped. The fire department rescued all 8 people on board, and now 2 of them are sharing their story. Our transportation correspondent, Gio Benitez, has it all.
11: Dramatic video taken from inside the seaplane that made a hard landing into the East River near Brooklyn, New York.
12: Mayday, mayday, mayday. The plane down on the water.
11: The landing caused one of the struts of the Kodiak 100 seaplane to break, forcing the plane to lean on one side, one wing in the water.
13: Pontoon's good.
14: What's happened?
13: Pontoon broke.
11: Bystanders taking this video before the landing, appearing to show the plane flying very close to a helicopter.
15: That was entirely too close.
16: I'm very shaken up.
17: I'm scared, very scared.
11: Chloe Todd and her grandma Otta were taking the flight home from the Hamptons after a friend's birthday.
16: All you hear is a boom, and then we go up, and then we go back down, and then we go up again.
17: And then when I hit my head.
16: And then she hit her head.
11: Rescuers racing to the scene, helping to pull everyone to safety.
19: Everybody out of the water?
20: Yeah, they got everybody off.
16: They responded immediately. Like, it took them only, like, 2 minutes to come, maybe even less. They gave us life vests. We hopped on a boat. They asked us if we were okay. We said yes.
11: All 8 people rescued from the plane, 2 suffering minor injuries.
16: The captains did what they needed to do. They made sure that we were okay because they didn't get off the plane first. They helped everyone get off the plane.
11: And again, the company saying overnight that everyone is safe. They were able to get to their destinations another way. So that's the good news right there. Back to you.
7: Yeah, pretty incredible, Gio. Thank you. Straight ahead, the royal return. Prince Harry heading back to London. But will there be a family reunion? More on his trip next.
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7: A royal return for Prince Harry. He's back in London to kick off a countdown for next year's Invictus Games, where wounded warriors use the power of sport to aid in their recovery. The Duke of Sussex will also attend a series of charity events, but everyone is still wondering, is he going to see the rest of his family and actually stay at Buckingham Palace? James Longman investigates.
19: Prince Harry will be traveling solo when he arrives in London this week. He announced over the weekend that he won't be bringing his wife, Meghan, and children with him. The last-minute change of plan is due to security concerns after Harry was told he would not get taxpayer-funded police protection. Prince Archie and Princess Lilibet have not been to the UK since 2022. And it looks like the much-anticipated reunion with their grandfather, King Charles, may now not happen.
22: This started off as a really positive story about Harry bringing his children to the UK and them meeting their grandfather, the King, for the first time in 4 years. And now everything has been thrown up into the air, and the story is now totally dominated by this security row.
19: But a royal reunion is still possible, as Meghan might bring the children later in the week, just not to London. The couple are expected in Birmingham on Friday to mark a year until the city hosts the Invictus Games.
23: I want to extend a heartfelt thank you to the Invictus Games.
19: The issue of security has long been a sore point. Harry's automatic police protection was taken away in 2020 when he stopped being a working royal. He appealed that decision and lost, and he told the BBC this at the time.
24: I miss the UK. I miss parts of the UK. Of course I do. And I think that it's really quite sad that I won't be able to show, you know, my children my homeland.
25: So once again, Buckingham Palace and the Sussexes are at odds, but there is hope that Harry and his father Charles can meet and that the Sussex children, Princess Lilibet and Prince Archie, will see their grandfather. We still don't know if Harry will see his brother, Prince William, but we have seen William, Kate and the kids in some very touching photos after the Princess of Wales completed her mountain climb to raise money and awareness for cancer.
7: James Longman, thank you. Straight ahead, the play that had us all seeing red overturned. But the FIFA fit has fans asking, are we cheating in the World Cup? Plus, throwing out food before it's gone bad, the big action in California to change that.
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11: Glad you're streaming with us. Some of the other top stories we're tracking for you this hour, starting with a dangerous holiday weekend on beaches in multiple states. At least 200 rip currents reported there. Two people were killed at the same Florida beach just hours apart. And in New York, police shut down a beach after reports that someone was bitten by a shark. Officials there urging beachgoers to check the flags at lifeguard stands before getting into the water. And a massive fireworks explosion in California. Apparently a woman was killed and three others severely injured. Video showing a car engulfed in flames. A 28-year-old man was booked on suspicion of involuntary manslaughter. A child was treated for minor injuries and then released. California banning sell-by labels on food, the first of its kind in the U.S., aims to reduce food waste. The new law went into effect last week. Now labels will either say best if used by for peak quality and used by for product safety. New York legislators passed a similar measure, but it hasn't been signed into law yet. Other states are considering similar actions now. Well, he's got more than the World Cup on his agenda. President Trump headed to Turkey today for the NATO summit in Ankara. And there's a lot on the agenda. NATO funding, the Ukraine war, the ceasefire in Iran. It's probably going to get pretty personal, too, because Trump has been heavily criticized for not getting along with his NATO allies. He's said that they haven't done enough to support him on the Iran war, especially Italy and Spain. Joining me now for more, our contributor and former State Department official, Colonel Steve Ganyard. Boy, where do we begin? Should we talk about just the criticism, you know, that Trump has been getting from NATO allies? But, I mean, he's going after them as well. I mean, do we see anything happening here?
12: President Trump tends to be direct, and sometimes that doesn't go over well, especially with allies, where we've had very good cordial relationships. But this NATO friction has been going back to President Eisenhower. Presidents, both Democratic and Republican, have been nagging NATO, cajoling NATO, berating NATO, saying you need to spend more money on your own defense. It can't be just the U.S. So for better or for worse, President Trump is going to do something about that. So he's done things like he's asked Secretary Hegseth to say, let's do a review of what we owe in terms of forces to NATO. Let's think about pulling troops back. Let's think about decreasing the amount of money that we put into NATO. So these are things that are going to come to a head, and it could be actually a very positive thing. So I think maybe 10 years from now, Europe's going to thank us because we're going to make them responsible for their own sovereignty in a way that they haven't been, frankly, since the end of World War II. So this will become the, let's call it the Europeanization of NATO. And I think it'll go down as a moment.
13: ABC News, I'm Chuck Siebertson. The Belgian Soccer Federation demands an explanation from FIFA about a decision to let a U.S. forward play tonight at the World Cup despite getting a red card in his previous game. President Trump phoned the head of soccer's governing body about it.
14: All I did was ask for a review. I didn't say you have to do this.
13: The man accused of killing conservative influencer Charlie Kirk in Utah last September is set to appear in front of a judge this week for evidence and testimony against him. Tyler Robinson has not entered a plea. Tonight, the president will fly the new Air Force One overseas for the first time to a two-day NATO summit in Turkey. For the first time, President Trump rang the opening bell for the New York Stock Exchange and NASDAQ from the Oval Office in the White House. Celebrated the launch of Trump Accounts, a new tax-advantaged savings account for children in the U.S. Total deaths in Ukraine from overnight Russian air attacks are now at least 21. This is ABC News.
12: It may lead to more friction. It may lead to a greater divide between the U.S. and its European allies. But in the end, Europe needs to take responsibility for Russia. That's their problem primarily, and they need to take care of helping Ukraine deter Russia. There's some interesting things, I think, that are going to happen in the background here. We've seen lots of intelligence reports that say that the Russians may be planning some sort of a hybrid attack either on Poland or Latvia or Lithuania. There was an interesting press report in Poland today that talked about how the Russians are advertising to find people in all those three countries to go in and conduct arson attacks against NATO facilities. So they're going to be testing probably because Putin, frankly, needs to get away and think about something else besides the oil refineries being blown up by the Ukrainians.
11: So let's talk about Trump, because he's scheduled to meet with Zelensky, of course. Mm. He talked to Putin twice over the last few days. Do you think we're going to see more of a pro-Ukrainian tone? I mean, what's your sense?
12: I think, frankly, the president thought, or at least thought he saw, that the Russians were winning and that he was pushing Zelensky to say, look, you just need to accept a deal because you're never going to win. But frankly, what the Ukrainians have been doing in going after the infrastructure, in knocking out much of the oil and being able to attack directly into Moscow, means that they brought the war home to the Russian people in a way that they hadn't in the past. So you're seeing gas lines in Moscow, Crimea. Every gas station in Crimea apparently has been hit. So the way that Zelensky's going about this is to make the pain felt by the Russian people. This is why this is dangerous, where Putin may wag the dog and attack NATO somewhere along Poland, Latvia, or Lithuania in a way that sort of distracts the Russian people away from how poorly the Russians are doing in Ukraine.
11: Well, talk about distractions. Let's look at what's happening in Iran. This funeral procession for the Ayatollah, with whom the U.S., of course, took out at the beginning of this war. We haven't seen his son or his successor mm-hmm. in public, although allegedly we're getting statements. You know, how do you think this is going to go? What do you think is happening inside Iran? We know that these people coming out are being forced to do this. This is what we get from Iran state-run TV. Where do we stand?
12: I thought it was kind of funny when the president said, I thought they didn't like him. So apparently they do.
11: Until you're forced to go out there and like him.
12: Yeah.
11: Exactly.
12: Right. There's a bit of a cult of personality. If it's not this Ayatollah, it's another Ayatollah, because it's a theocracy. So you're going to see crowds like this. Whether that makes a difference, whether that determines who's eventually in power, we'll see. Remember last week we talked about the Strait of Hormuz and how that is the last lever, because that's the only way to bring the U.S. to a negotiating table in a way where they can get things done quickly. So remember, there are three lanes. There was the traditional lane through the Strait of Hormuz, which is what was mined. There's the Iranian up along the Iranian coast that they wanted everybody to go by so they can collect tolls. But there was an interesting article or notification today out of one of the international shipping companies that said, hey, the southern route has been enlarged. So it seems like the U.S. is very quietly working on demining that southern route. We're now getting 40 to 60 ships a day through that strait, particularly through the south. That's another 5 million barrels on the market. So we're going from a shortage of oil to a glut of oil, which takes away so much of the negotiating power of the Iranians. So they better be careful here, because the ability to influence the negotiations, frankly, President Trump can let this go on forever, because people don't want to think about the nuclear problem. They're going to say, I don't want my total at the gas pump to be so high. And right now, it's going to come down. And it may come down, and, you know, we could get down into the 60s on a barrel of oil because of this glut. So the Iranian ability to influence this negotiation is going to decrease. We'll see if that makes a difference at the negotiation table. But frankly, the White House can play this out for quite a while.
11: All right. So NATO, Iran. And then we got news this morning that Hamas says it's actually dissolved its government in Gaza to make way for a new administration to take over.
12: Who knows? Gaza's going to be a problem forever. And frankly, we'll see. Hamas will never probably go away in Gaza. It'll be in perpetuity. Hezbollah is never going to go away. It's just going to, how, if the Israelis can build enough of a buffer through Gaza and through the southern Lebanon to make it at least so that it's not the problem it's been in the past. So that's what the intent of the Israelis is, to create these sort of demilitarized zones. But unfortunately for the people of Gaza and the Palestinians that live in Gaza, the future doesn't look any brighter than it has for decades.
11: Steve Ganyard, thank you very much.
12: Thanks, Carol.
11: All right. Well, red card meets the Trump card. The stunning World Cup reversal in favor of the U.S. men's national team with leading scorer, Florian Balogun, back in the game tonight. But as you know, that wasn't always the case. The refs slapping Balogun with a red card for this, a tackle early in the second half of the game against Bosnia and Herzegovina, meaning that Balogun wouldn't play against Belgium tonight. But then President Trump stepped in.
14: That wasn't a foul. That wasn't even an infraction. That was two guys running full speed that happened to crash into each other. Yes, I asked for a review by FIFA. I spoke to a man who's highly respected. And by the way, whose level of respect has gone up. You know, he really pushed it in this country. I'm the one that got them to do it.
11: So as you heard from Trump right there, confirming from the Oval, he indeed called the FIFA president, Gianni Infantino, asking him to review the ref's call. And now the soccer world, well, is outraged, crying conspiracy and corruption. One of the most searched questions today, are we cheating in the World Cup? Now, Infantino is responding to the criticism, confirming that he spoke with Trump, but saying that he told Trump the Balogun case would be decided by independent judicial bodies. All right, let's bring in our favorite soccer analyst, Dan Thomas, host of ESPN's FC and Washington, D.C. managing editor, Catherine Falders. All right, Dan, the 5th of July is actually April Fool's Day, so says Belgium. So kind of walk us through this stunning reversal. I mean, we have never seen anything like this in the World Cup.
1: Let's talk about my lifetime, shall we? Let's go back to 1982. Since then, there have been over 150 red cards in the World Cup. This has never, ever happened. Never. And you think all of those were the right decision? That you think there were no egregious red cards given during that period? So we're supposed to believe that this is the exception to the rule? This is the anomaly? Had nothing to do with the influence from the president? This was just the referees getting it wrong and FIFA making it right. It is quite extraordinary.
11: All right, 150 red cards. I'm going to test you later in the show and have you name every single event that led to the red card. So just hold that thought for a moment. Belgium says Mr. Thomas, Belgium says it's going to appeal the decision, though. So how exactly will that work? And what are the chances that an appeal will be successful just hours before the game?
1: That's a funny question, isn't it? It's like going to the DMV. You think you've got everything sorted. You turn up. You went, oh, no. What? You filled out the forms in a blue pen? No, it has to be a black pen. Redo it all? What? Your cable bill? No, you can't use that as ID. You have to go back and get your birth certificate. You come back, DMV's shut. You got to come back tomorrow. The game's tonight. Bish, bash, bosh. That is pretty much how this is going to go.
11: I'm just thinking, I'm back growing up in California at the DMV. Absolute nightmare. Nothing has really changed. Catherine, Trump talked about this in the Oval this morning. He criticized the ref's call. So are our presidents going to start overruling refs now?
2: I don't know. It's a good question. Obviously, Trump has had a great relationship with FIFA. You see them often in the Oval Office together. And Trump, as you know, said it out loud in the Oval today that he called Infantino and said, I want this reviewed. Now, of course, FIFA came out with a statement saying, well, I talk to presidents, heads of states, governors all the time about this and that, and it wasn't unusual in any way. But the reality is, it is unusual. As you guys were just talking about there, I was so enjoying your conversation. 150 red cards and how this has never really happened. Obviously, it does beg the question, did the president get involved, and did he get involved because he knew that this would be the result? We also know Howard Lutnick, the Secretary of Commerce, was sitting right there next to Infantino during that game. So he was involved, I'm told by sources, in some way. So there's still a lot of questions around this and, frankly, the power that President Trump has over FIFA.
11: And Dan, the reversal, you know, has the soccer world outraged. Mm. And, you know, corruption has plagued FIFA for decades, right? Most recently in 2015, a DOJ investigation, you know, 14 people pled guilty to charges including wire fraud, racketeering, money laundering. So Infantino came into, you know, FIFA declaring change in transparency. Has he made a dent?
1: Sepp Blatter was the president during that time. As you say, he was gone, and Infantino comes in promising that he's going to clean it all up. Sepp Blatter tweeted today saying this was out of order. Talk about throwing stones in glass houses. That's what we've seen. No, Infantino has just carried on doing what FIFA have done forever.
11: Okay. Well, it looks like things may not change then. Catherine, you know, we can't forget that FIFA even invented this peace award just to make Trump happy. We covered the big splash from the Oval. So, I mean, at the end of the day, it looks like, you know, Trump holds the power, at least at this point, over this organization.
2: Trump would like us to think that, of course. Yes, you're reminding me of that award in the Oval Office where Trump has that prominently displayed. And I believe he still does, at least at some place in the Oval, have those statues, those FIFA statues around the Oval Office. He likes to put those on full display. But Trump obviously likes us to remember that moment, along with his cabinet secretaries who are attending multiple matches.
11: Dan, do you think Infantino's efforts here to win over Trump will alienate, you know, the rest of the world?
1: Well, what's interesting is where do we go from here? It's kind of opened a can of worms, hasn't it? So, for example, Quansa was sent off yesterday in England's amazing victory against Mexico. So what happens today? Does King Charles ring up Gianni and goes, hello, old chap, do you mind taking a look at that red card and maybe we could rescind it so he could play in the quarterfinals against Norway? Where does it stop? What has this started and where will it finish? It has set a precedent now which we've never seen before in a World Cup.
11: Point well made. All right, well, then I have to ask you, Dan, if the U.S. wins tonight, is this match always going to be tarnished in the eyes of soccer fans?
1: It's tricky, isn't it? Because I feel really sorry for the U.S. soccer community. I feel sorry for Balogun and the team, that he is very much in the eye of the storm here. Because the players didn't really ask for this. This has nothing to do with them. And the U.S. has garnered a lot of support with the way in which they've played since the tournament started. But it has put a target on the U.S. back, no doubt about it. Belgium are furious, as you mentioned. They released a statement talking about the fact that it was April Fool's Day. And overall, it's one of those things you just hope. Look, from a U.S. perspective, you want the U.S. to win, but maybe Balogun isn't the star. That would kind of be the ideal script from the U.S. perspective. From the rest of the world, I don't think they would shed too many tears if this is the U.S.'s last game in this World Cup.
11: All right, we've talked about the politics now. I've got to ask you about the game tonight, okay? What do you think? What are you looking for? What are your thoughts? What if Balogun is the top scorer? I mean, there's so much to talk about with regard to play in the, you know, on the pitch, and put aside the politics.
1: Exactly. You see Kevin De Bruyne there. He's old.

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16: Aloha, George, Michael, and Robin. Mwah. That's for Robin. Good morning, America. 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
24: Glad you're streaming with us. More than 400 people now under arrest after July 4th celebrations turned violent in Newport Beach, California. Police say they responded to fights, blocked roads, looting, even some people throwing fireworks at police officers. It took more than 350 cops from Newport Beach and other departments to actually break up the crowds. Now police say those responsible for violent criminal behavior will be held accountable. Well, it was a deadly weekend at the beach along the East Coast. At least 200 rip currents reported, killing two people at the same Florida beach just hours apart. And in New York, police shut down a beach after reports that someone was bitten by a shark. Our Victor Akendo is tracking it all.
25: Rip currents turning deadly over the holiday weekend.
26: The rips are pulling really bad, so just make sure you guys stay in way seat.
25: New body cam footage showing the moment a Volusia County Sheriff's deputy warning teens about dangerous rip current conditions before dropping his gear to rescue a swimmer caught in one.
27: I'm going in the water right.
25: Two deaths and 200 rescues in Daytona Beach, Florida in just one day. On Friday evening, 17-year-old Amarion Anthony was swimming with a friend when officials say they were caught in a powerful rip current. A lifeguard saw the pair struggling in the water before they disappeared. Authorities launching an extensive search. One was rescued, but Anthony didn't make it. His body recovered near the pier the following morning. His death just hours after a 60-year-old man drowned on the same beach. New York beachgoers facing a different danger when a man was taken to the hospital after appearing to have been bitten by a shark, prompting officials to temporarily close Jones Beach.
28: We're also learning that a 6-year-old girl from Brooklyn drowned in Southampton over the weekend. Witnesses say that she was caught in a current. If you are ever caught in a rip current, do your best to stay calm and let it pull you out to sea. Once you no longer feel that pull, that is when you can start to make your way back to shore or signal for help.
24: Victor Akendo, thank you. And an arrival that made quite a splash. Passengers speaking out after a seaplane they were on landed in New York's East River. New video now showing the hard landing after officials say the wing strut snapped. The fire department rescued all 8 people on board, and now 2 of them are sharing their story. Our transport

0: transportation correspondent Gio Benitez has it all.
1: Dramatic video taken from inside the seaplane that made a hard landing into the East River near Brooklyn, New York.
2: 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The plane down on the water.
1: The landing caused one of the struts of the Kodiak 100 seaplane to break, forcing the plane to lean on one side, one wing in the water.
3: Pontoon's good.
4: What happened?
3: Pontoon broke.
1: Bystanders taking this video before the landing, appearing to show the plane flying very close to a helicopter.
5: That was entirely too close.
6: I'm very shaken up.
7: I'm scared. Very scared.
1: Chloe Todd and her grandma Otta were taking the flight home from the Hamptons after a friend's birthday.
6: All you hear is a boom, and then we go up, and then we go back down, and then we go up again.
7: And then
6: then she hit her head.
1: Rescuers racing to the scene, helping to pull everyone to safety.
8: Everybody out of the water?
9: Yeah, they got everybody off.
6: They responded immediately. It took them only, like, 2 minutes to come, maybe even less. They gave us life vests. We hopped on a boat. They asked us if we were okay. We said yes.
1: All eight people rescued from the plane, two suffering minor injuries.
6: The captains did what they needed to do. They made sure that we were okay because they didn't get off the plane first. They helped everyone get off the plane.
1: And again, the company saying overnight that everyone is safe. They were able to get to their destinations another way. So that's the good news right there. Back to you.
0: Yeah, pretty incredible, Gio. Thank you. Straight ahead, the royal return. Prince Harry heading back to London. But will there be a family reunion? More on his trip next.
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13: A royal return for Prince Harry. He's back in London to kick off a countdown for next year's Invictus Games, where wounded warriors use the power of sport to aid in their recovery. The Duke of Sussex will also attend a series of charity events, but everyone is still wondering, is he going to see the rest of his family and actually stay at Buckingham Palace? James Longman investigates.
14: Prince Harry will be traveling solo when he arrives in London this week. He announced over the weekend that he won't be bringing his wife Meghan and children with him. The last-minute change of plan is due to security concerns after Harry was told he would not get taxpayer-funded police protection. Prince Archie and Princess Lilibet have not been to the UK since 2022. And it looks like the much-anticipated reunion with their grandfather King Charles may now not happen.
15: This started off as a really positive story about Harry bringing his children to the UK and them meeting their grandfather, the King, for the first time in 4 years. And now everything has been thrown up into the air and the story is now totally dominated by this security row.
14: But a royal reunion is still possible as Meghan might bring the children later in the week, just not to London. The couple are expected in Birmingham on Friday to mark a year until the city hosts the Invictus Games.
16: I want to extend a heartfelt thank you to the Invictus Games.
14: The issue of security has long been a sore point. Harry's automatic police protection was taken away in 2020 when he stopped being a working royal. He appealed that decision and lost, and he told the BBC this at the time.
17: I miss the UK. I miss parts of the UK. Of course I do. And I think that it's really quite sad that I won't be able to show, you know, my children my homeland.
14: So once again, Buckingham Palace and the Sussexes are at odds, but there is hope that Harry and his father Charles can meet and that the Sussex children, Princess Lilibet and Prince Archie, will see their grandfather. We still don't know if Harry will see his brother, Prince William, but we have seen William, Kate and the kids in some very touching photos after the Princess of Wales completed her mountain climb to raise money and awareness for cancer.
13: James Longman, thank you. Straight ahead, the play that had us all seeing red, overturned. But the FIFA fit has fans asking, are we cheating in the World Cup? Plus, throwing out food before it's gone bad, the big action in California to change that.
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30: 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My publicist doesn't like when I say this, but you can ask me whatever you want. 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
14: Reporting from the Palace of Versailles, I'm Tom Sufi Burridge. 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
13: He played the Trump card, and now soccer fans are seeing red. I'm Kira Phillips from the nation's capital. It's Monday, July 6th, right now on ABC News Live, the president's red line at the World Cup.
31: If they wouldn't allow, you know, a top player, maybe the best, maybe among the best players on the team to play, I think it would have had a big stain.
13: How Trump got America's top scorer back in the game and what the opponent is saying. Will the Charlie Kirk killing become a death penalty case? Prosecutors lay out their case against the man charged in the death of the conservative activist. What to expect from court today? Plus, weather washout, 40 million of you under flood watches as brutal storms follow this weekend's heat wave across the East Coast. And so it's going to be forever. New details about Taylor and Travis's big day and what Mama Kelsey is saying now. ABC News Live.
32: From ABC News, I'm Chuck Sievertson. Judicial bodies are independent within FIFA, says the head of soccer's governing body in a statement essentially denying he had any sway over the decision to reverse the red card suspension, clearing the way for the top U.S. scorer to play in tonight's game against Belgium. President Trump phoned the head of soccer's governing body about it. He said all he did was ask for a review. He didn't say you have to do this. Mr. Trump also saying that he asked for a review because he didn't think it was a foul. And he said he didn't think it was just two great athletes that crashed into each other and got entangled. The man accused of killing conservative influencer Charlie Kirk in Utah last September is set to appear in front of a judge this week for a few days of evidence and testimony against him. Tyler Robinson has not entered a plea, his widow urging cameras be allowed in court. She has fought for these hearings to be open to the public, and he says we are going to be able to see what goes on today. There are cameras that are in the courtroom. It's going to be open, whereas Tyler Robinson's attorneys, they've tried to shut this down and not have any media access, not have cameras in the courtroom, but the judge siding with the prosecution on it and with Erica Kirk to make this open, to make the proceedings very public. President Trump tonight heading for a two-day NATO summit in Turkey. Russia attacking Ukraine with large numbers of missiles and drones overnight, killing at least 21 people. Ukraine President Zelensky will likely, at that summit, repeat a request for more interceptor missiles. Diplomats among NATO nations, they say that leaders there weighing fresh pledges of these advanced and defense systems and a multi-year support framework. But some allies have been slow to follow through and deliver on the earlier promises. So there's real uncertainty about how far they will go this time at this summit. You're listening to ABC News.
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2: The latest layoffs at a large company, Microsoft, is cutting 4,800 jobs and slumping financial performance. The company says that while the jobs are not being replaced by AI, AI is changing the way work gets done. Hit hard, Microsoft's Xbox, cutting 1,600 jobs today and 3,200 cut through the fiscal year. The Xbox chief, Asha Sharma, says that the business is not healthy and that the company will restructure. The OPEC oil cartel announcing seven of its members plan to expand production. Thousands of mourners dressed in black flooded into Iran's capital today in a procession as part of the funeral of the late Supreme Leader Ayatollah Khamenei. More technology to try to control your feet in motor vehicles. Virginia now allows cameras in crosswalks and stop signs, a bill by State Senator Angela Williams Graves, so they will turn on when they sense the car approaching and not slowing down. The goal is for people to obey the rules of the road. Virginia is also first in the nation to put a device in the vehicles of chronic speeders. Go over the speed limit, the brakes are applied. A mother who lost her son to a speeding crash says this would have saved him. Small business owners in U.S. tourist destinations say that they are seeing more Americans sticking closer to home this summer instead of going on overseas vacations. Chuck Sievertson, ABC News.
3: Flash flooding risk for places in yellow like Washington, D.C., Baltimore, Philly, Pittsburgh, down towards Charlottesville, Virginia. And you can see the timing on all this. We're anticipating the rain and showers and storms to move through in the afternoon, evening, and overnight. Rain could total anywhere from 4 to 6+ inches for places like Long Island. So that's really going to be a hot spot, New York today, specifically Long Island. New Haven, parts of Connecticut, also receiving copious amounts of rain. So be mindful and be careful. Remember, turn around, don't drown. The other thing we're watching for is the heat. Now, remember, we're coming off of triple-digit temperatures and triple-digit feel-like temperatures for a lot of cities in the Northeast and Midwest. But look at what's happening over the next couple of days. We're finally getting a cool down. Also, the rain, at least it's helping with that, bringing some cooler air in, or cooling things off, rather. Temperatures in New York, 72 degrees on Tuesday. Boston down to 68 on Tuesday. Places like Washington, D.C. in the low 80s as we head into the middle of the week. We head to the Midwest, also seeing a cooler start to the week for places like Chicago. Thing is, we're still going to keep some heat around and things will heat up towards the end of the week, but we're not looking at the triple digit feel like temperatures as we kick off our work week. That's a look at the forecast. Back to you.
13: All right, Samara, appreciate you. Thank you. Well, next up, NATO. And President Trump will be taking his new Qatari-funded Air Force One on its first overseas trip to Turkey ahead of this week's NATO summit. And it comes amid renewed fighting in Ukraine, an unstable ceasefire with Iran, and Trump's continuing feud with our NATO allies. For more, let's bring in Senior White House Correspondent Selena Wang. So, Selena, President Trump has been extremely critical of NATO lately. How crucial is this to the summit and trying to ease tensions within the alliance?
4: Yeah, Kira, I mean, this is a very high-stakes summit. You've got the wars in Ukraine as well as Iran looming large over all of the president's bilateral meetings. Not to mention, to your point, President Trump is walking into this summit angry at the very allies that he's going to be meeting face-to-face. President Trump has spent the last several months repeatedly slamming our NATO allies for, number one, refusing to join in on the war in Iran, and number two, he's repeatedly complained that they haven't contributed enough to defense spending. Now, NATO allies have increased and boosted their commitment to defense spending, but President Trump is going to tell them in person, well, it's not enough. All of this also comes as a senior administration official tells us that Trump is going to discuss protecting shipping through the Strait of Hormuz. He's going to have a number of one-on-one meetings with world leaders, including with Ukraine's Zelensky. But look, our NATO allies are on edge. This also comes shortly after Hegseth said that the Pentagon is going to be conducting a review of U.S. force posture in Europe, and a senior administration official tells us over the weekend that that review, quote, may very well lead to changes in our force posture overseas.
13: So you actually had a chance to ask the president about Putin's deadly strikes on Kyiv just ahead of this summit. What did he tell you?
4: Yeah, this was just earlier this morning in the Oval Office. The timing of those strikes is notable, happening overnight. Those deadly strikes that killed more than a dozen people. It happened shortly after President Trump spoke to Putin for 90 minutes this weekend. And it's happening on the eve of this NATO summit. So I asked the president, why isn't he feeling the pressure from you? Take a listen. Mr. President, Vladimir Putin, shortly after speaking to you on July 4th, struck Kyiv and killed innocent civilians. Why isn't he feeling any pressure after speaking with you?
31: Well, I think he does feel pressure. He wants to end it, and Ukraine wants to end it, and we're in talks, and we'll see if we can get it ended. It's a terrible thing. But this is one that I think we're getting much closer than people realize, and President Putin wants it to end. I will tell you that very strongly. A good call. And President Zelensky actually wants it to end now. And we're going to be going to NATO, and we're going to be talking about it. And I think we're going to get it ended.
4: President Trump clearly thinks that Vladimir Putin is still feeling the pressure, but our European allies fear that Trump could force an end to this war that favors Russia. Trump, again, will be sitting down with Zelensky, where he is expected to ask for more U.S. and European support. Zelensky at Ukraine, they have pointed out that the 23 ballistic missiles launched by Russia were not intercepted overnight. Zelensky is going to be pressing allies for more of those interceptor missiles, Kira.
13: All right, Selena Wang from the White House for us. Selena, thank you. So he's the activist whose murder sent shockwaves in the conservative movement. Now the family of Charlie Kirk is sharing a courtroom with the man accused of killing him. A live look from Provo, Utah, where a preliminary hearing is on recess right now, but set to resume at any moment. Actually, it just got underway, I'm told. State prosecutors laying out the case against 23-year-old Tyler Robinson, who is accused of fatally shooting Kirk as he spoke at Utah Valley University last year. Let's bring in our Alex Stone. He's live outside the courthouse, and our legal analyst, Brian Buckmeyer. So, Alex, kind of give us a feel for the atmosphere today.
5: Well, it's been tense. Security has been high as all of this was getting going. But you're right. They just came back from break a moment ago. This is a police officer who is on the witness stand right now. He worked for Utah Valley University a year ago, and he's beginning to describe what went on during the shooting, saying that he heard a shot fired. He knew it was a rifle right off the bat, that he then saw thousands of people who were running away. And then he began to try to preserve evidence there on the scene as well. Here around the courthouse, there was an armored motorcade that came in, bringing Tyler Robinson in. Erica Kirk coming in a motorcade as well several hours ago. We now know Donald Trump Jr. is sitting in the courtroom along with his wife. Erica Kirk has been showing some emotion today, crying from the beginning of it inside of the courtroom. Tyler Robinson sitting in a gray suit. He's balding a bit. His hair is combed, but now balding a bit on the back, not showing a lot of emotion, but listening to this testimony. And Kira, this is like a mini trial. This is where there is evidence, there is testimony. About 50 pieces of evidence are going to be introduced, according to prosecutors. And they have to show this is not beyond a reasonable doubt, like a trial would be in front of a jury. This is probable cause to say that Tyler Robinson could have committed this crime and that it should go in front of a jury. That'll be up to the judge. Do they show that there is probable cause to move forward?
13: So, Brian, Tyler Robinson has not yet entered a plea, as we know now. What are his lawyers trying to do in this hearing as, you know, opposed to the prosecution?
6: So, Kira, a plea would likely be entered after this preliminary hearing, depending on what charges still are there. But there are two very different jobs here by the defense and the prosecution. The prosecution is very easy. They have to show each and every element of the crimes that they've put forward are proven by a probable cause. And it is likely that not only did Tyler Robinson was the person who committed this crime, but that these are the specific crimes that occurred. And it's for an audience of one, or at least in the courtroom, it's an audience of one while we all watch from the outside. The defense has potentially two different jobs here. The first one being that they could try to disprove some of the elements of the crime, try to show that these allegations should not make its way to a jury to be tried. But two, it's probably the more likely strategy here. It's about evidence gathering. It's about seeing what the strengths and weaknesses of the prosecution's case is before it goes in front of a jury to evaluate whether or not this is truly a trial case, or if this is a case simply that they're going to try to get the death penalty off the table and see if Tyler Robinson will take a plea. This preliminary hearing will be a lot for the defense to understand what the future holds for Tyler Robinson.
13: Alex, tell us more about what we know about Charlie Kirk's family inside the courtroom and what we're hearing from them.
5: Yeah, this is the first time that they have been in any of the hearings here, Kira, that they have come. His parents, Erica Kirk, his sister is here as well. They all arrived earlier today. Erica Kirk putting out a statement saying, and I'll read it for you, Charlie was a beloved husband, son, brother, friend, and father. Every court proceeding serves as a painful reminder of his death and the loss that has impacted our lives and the lives of his children. We remain deeply grateful for the support, prayers, and kindness that we've received. The outpouring has sustained us during the darkest days of our lives. And again, as I mentioned, she's been showing some emotion, dabbing tears away from her eyes inside of court as this testimony has started. And we know there's going to be graphic evidence that is presented as well. The judge spent some time this morning talking about how they were going to move monitors so that that she and other family members could not see the video of the murder, photos of the crime scene, other aspects maybe of autopsy and whatnot that may be shown in the courtroom, so she will not be able to see it.
13: All right. Alex Stone, Brian Buckmeyer, thanks, guys. Straight ahead. Artists steal. Thieves hit a second museum in France months after that brazen heist at the Louvre. Plus Taylor and Travis's love story. Yeah, we've got new details on the wedding of the summer. Don't go far.
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8: Glad you're streaming with us. Well, from the Louvre to Lalique, a French jewelry museum, is looking for answers after burglars sold millions of dollars worth of jewelry. The masked thieves smashing through the door of the Museum of French Luxury Glassmaker Lalique early Sunday morning, taking about 20 pieces of jewelry before escaping. The museum says it will be closed for several days to strengthen its security. An investigation is now underway. Well, Taylor Swift and Travis Kelce officially got their love story off, their wildest dreams. The lovebirds tied the knot Friday night at Madison Square Garden in front of 1,000 guests. And now we're hearing more details from Mama Kelce about the big party. Our Sophie Flay has all the details.
9: Taylor Swift is entering her honeymoon era, making her love story official with Travis Kelce. Her wedding night, sparkling. New York City's Madison Square Garden transformed into a garden for the celebration. The July 3rd wedding and reception, attended by more than 1,000 friends and family, with A-listers Gigi Hadid and Bradley Cooper, Carly Kloss and longtime friend and collaborator Ed Sheeran. After the storm, something was born on the 4th of July. For the ceremony, a spokesperson for Swift confirming the bride and groom wearing custom couture Dior. Their brothers by their sides. Jason Kelce serving as best man, Austin Swift as man of honor. The ceremony was officiated by actor and friend Adam Sandler.
10: Sorry you had to hear that, Mr. Gilmore.
9: After he worked with Travis in Happy Gilmore 2.
11: Yes, there were 1,000 people there. It was MSG. But at the end of the day, it felt like a family. Their closest friends that they've collaborated with and played with over the years were there.
9: After the party, Donna Kelce, Travis's mother, giving her seal of approval.
12: It was magical, man. Magical.
9: The last time Swift was in the spotlight at MSG, she paid tribute to Stevie Nicks. And reports say the rock icon was among the evening's performers. People reporting Sir Paul McCartney also performed, singing the Beatles' number one hit, I Want to Hold Your Hand, for the first time in public since 1964. Guests sharing photos of the red carpet wore the outfits on social media. Selena Gomez wearing a gold Oscar de la Renta dress less than a year after Taylor wore a similar number from the same designer at her wedding. J-Lo and Patrick and Brittany Mahomes. A few even sneaking photos from inside the venue itself.
13: Despite the massive guest list, I have been told by people who attended the ceremony that it was beautiful and intimate.
8: Sophie Flay, thank you. And to keep the conversation going about the wedding of the century, let's bring in our contributor and radio personality, Megan Wright. Okay, what are we learning about the details of this massive party? Add to them, please.
14: Well, here's what we know. Details are slowly starting to come in, and then all of a sudden they kind of went to a halt. And so we know just, you know, a few simple things. First, we know obviously that Taylor and Travis got married at Madison Square Garden. The theme was kind of garden enchanted theme from what we are hearing. They didn't have the traditional bride and groomsmen that you usually see at a wedding. But as mentioned earlier, Taylor's brother, Austin, was the man of honor. And then we also had Travis's brother, Jason, who was the best man. Now, we are also hearing that, again, you mentioned 1,000 people. And you think, well, that sounds like a lot of people. How can that be intimate? But they did find a way to make it feel like a very intimate experience. They also both wrote their own vows, which I expect nothing less from Taylor Swift. We're also hearing that Adam Sandler officiated the wedding and even performed an original song for the couple. Now, speaking of performances, Stevie Nicks has been reported to have performed, along with Paul McCartney, who actually performed a song that he hasn't sung in, I think, since the 60s, which was an incredible moment for both Taylor and Travis. Again, all the details are still kind of bit by bit coming in, and we're kind of putting two and two together. But, I mean, I don't know, Kira, it looked like an amazing time.
8: Well, everybody wants to know, when are we going to see the pictures?
14: Okay, so here's the thing. There has been reports that an NDA was sent out, obviously, during the invite, and even guests signed a film release. So I'm thinking, just, you know, knowing what we know about Taylor Swift and how much she loves her fans, yes, this was a private event, but I do feel like we will see pictures and maybe even a video or a movie of the wedding. Who knows? I definitely think it is possible because, again, Taylor loves her fans and would definitely love to include them in this big moment.
5: Okay. Well, a lot of questions remain. People want to know. They want to see what it looked like, what it felt like.
14: They want to see.
5: They want to see. Bottom line, Megan Wright. All right. I know you'll let us know as soon as you get the scoop and the pics.
14: As soon as I get it, I will text you right away and say, you know, we need to talk about it, Kira. I got all the details.
5: All right. It's a deal. All right. Straight ahead. Rowing her way into the history books. We're going to meet the American woman who just paddled her way from California to Hawaii right after this.
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32: Michael Strahan reporting from the Sagrada Familia in Barcelona. 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
5: Glad you're streaming with us. Well, she is paddling her way into the history books. Kelsey Fendler is the first and fastest American woman to row 2,400 miles from California to Hawaii. And she sat down with ABC News to actually talk about how she did it. Laura Spencer has the story.
33: Kelsey Fendler is celebrating after making history. The Grand Canyon River rafting guide becoming the first American woman to row solo across the mid-Pacific.
34: It was very surreal. I think it was hard to soak in that I had actually made it.
33: Hundreds gathering along Honolulu Harbor as the 32-year-old pulled in, completing the historic trip from California to Hawaii.
34: It was very intense and just there were so many people there, and it was very wonderful.
33: She began her 2,400-mile journey on May 21st.
34: Day one of becoming the first American woman to row solo from California to Hawaii.
33: Arriving in just 43 days, 17 hours, and 55 minutes.
35: You can see land over there. That's Oahu right there.
33: Appearing to break the speed record for both men and women.
34: I didn't expect to get in that early, but I picked up a lot of speed at the very end because there was some good current going into Honolulu.
33: Fendler telling us her quest served as a reminder of the power of Mother Nature.
34: I was definitely scared at points, but then you put that against some of the latter days where you get to actually soak in how immense the open ocean is.
5: What a great story. Laura Spencer, thank you so much for that. Well, the news never stops and neither do we. You can find us anywhere you stream live news. And if you're on the go, we're on the ABC News app and abcnews.com. I'm Kira Phillips. Glad you're streaming with us. A lot more news up next. 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
24: Glad you're streaming with us. Some of the other top stories we're tracking for you this hour, starting with a dangerous holiday weekend on beaches in multiple states. At least 200 rip currents reported there. Two people were killed at the same Florida beach, just hours apart. And in New York, police shut down a beach after reports that someone was bitten by a shark. Officials there urging beachgoers to check the flags at lifeguard stands before getting into the water. And a massive fireworks explosion in California. Apparently a woman was killed and three others severely injured. Video showing a car engulfed in flames. A 28-year-old man was booked on suspicion of involuntary manslaughter. A child was treated for minor injuries and then released. California banning sell-by labels on food, the first of its kind in the U.S., aims to reduce food waste. The new law went into effect last week. Now labels will either say best if used by for peak quality and used by for product safety. New York legislators passed a similar measure, but it hasn't been signed into law yet. Other states are considering similar actions now. Well, he's got more than the World Cup on his agenda. President Trump headed to Turkey today for the NATO summit in Ankara. And there's a lot on the agenda. NATO funding, the Ukraine war, the ceasefire in Iran. It's probably going to get pretty personal, too, because Trump has been heavily criticized for not getting along with his NATO allies.
25: ABC News, I'm Chuck Sievertson. FIFA's judicial bodies are independent. They operate autonomously, says the head of soccer's governing body in a statement, essentially denying he had any influence over the decision to reverse the red card suspension, clearing the way for the top U.S. scorer to play in tonight's game against Belgium. President Trump phoned the head of soccer's governing body about it.
26: I asked for a review because I didn't think it was a foul. And, you know, again, I'm good at this stuff. I didn't think it was a foul. I thought it was two great athletes that crashed into each other and got entangled.
25: The man accused of killing conservative influencer Charlie Kirk in Utah last September is set to appear in front of a judge this week for several days of evidence and testimony against him. Tyler Robinson has so far not entered a plea. President Trump tonight heading for a two-day NATO summit in Turkey. Also at the summit, Ukraine President Zelensky will likely repeat a request for more interceptor missiles. This is ABC News.
27: Decreasing the amount of money that we put into NATO. So these are things that are going to come to a head, and it could be actually a very positive thing. So I think maybe 10 years from now, Europe's going to thank us because we're going to make them responsible for their own sovereignty in a way that they haven't been, frankly, since the end of World War II. So This will become the, let's call it the Europeanization of NATO. And I think it'll go down as momentous, even though it may not seem big in the terms of things that are announced, although we did see that the Secretary General today said that everybody's going to meet that 5% goal. But it could be a very momentous pushing that responsibility for Europe back onto the Europeans, and the responsibility for Ukraine and deterring Russia back onto primarily the Europeans.
24: You know, Trump has always been very critical of NATO. So do you think he could do something drastic here? And it sounds like what you're saying is that maybe we've needed something to be done in a drastic way to create change?
27: I think so. Again, there'll be people who argue with how far we go,
24: okay.
27: But there is this...
24: Well, how far do you think we should go?
27: Well, this is a very, very... it's a difficult question, because it's also how do you treat your allies? What do you expect from them? Hmm. Again, frankly, because every Republican and Democratic president since Dwight Eisenhower has said, you need to do something more than you're doing now. Finally, something's going to happen. That may be better. That may be worse. It may lead to more friction. It may lead to a greater divide between the U.S. and its European allies. But in the end, Europe needs to take responsibility for Russia. That's their problem primarily, and they need to take care of helping Ukraine deter Russia. There's some interesting things, I think, that are going to happen in the background here. We've seen lots of intelligence reports that say that the Russians may be planning some sort of a hybrid attack either on Poland or Latvia or Lithuania. There was an interesting press report in Poland today that talked about how the Russians are advertising to find people in all those three countries to go in and conduct arson attacks against NATO facilities. So they're going to be testing probably because Putin, frankly, needs to get away and think about something else besides the oil refineries being blown up by the Ukrainians.
24: So let's talk about Trump, because he's scheduled to meet with Zelensky, of course. Mm. He talked to Putin twice over the last few days. Do you think we're going to see more of a pro-Ukrainian tone? I mean, what's your sense?
27: I think, frankly, the president thought, or at least thought he saw, that the Russians were winning and that he was pushing Zelensky to say, look, you just need to accept a deal because you're never going to win. But frankly, what the Ukrainians have been doing in going after the infrastructure, in knocking out much of the oil and being able to attack directly into Moscow, means that they brought the war home to the Russian people in a way that they hadn't in the past. So you're seeing gas lines in Moscow, Crimea. Every gas station in Crimea apparently has been hit. So the way that Zelensky's going about this is to make the pain felt by the Russian people. This is why this is dangerous, where Putin may wag the dog and attack NATO somewhere along Poland, Latvia, or Lithuania in a way that sort of distracts the Russian people away from how poorly the Russians are doing in Ukraine.
24: Well, talk about distractions. Let's look at what's happening in Iran. This funeral procession for the Ayatollah, with whom the U.S., of course, took out at the beginning of this war. We haven't seen his son or his successor mm-hmm. in public, although allegedly we're getting statements. You know, how do you think this is going to go? What do you think is happening inside Iran? We know that these people coming out are being forced to do this. This is what we get from Iran state-run TV. Where do we stand?
27: I thought it was kind of funny when the president said, I thought they didn't like him. So apparently they do.
24: Until you're forced to go out there and like him.
27: Yeah.
24: Exactly.
27: Right. There's a bit of a cult of personality. If it's not this Ayatollah, it's another Ayatollah, because it's a theocracy. So you're going to see crowds like this. Whether that makes a difference, whether that determines who's eventually in power, we'll see. Remember last week we talked about the Strait of Hormuz and how that is the last lever, because that's the only way to bring the U.S. to a negotiating table in a way where they can get things done quickly. So remember, there are three lanes. There was the traditional lane through the Strait of Hormuz, which is what was mined. There's the Iranian up along the Iranian coast that they wanted everybody to go by so they can collect tolls. But there was an interesting article or notification today out of one of the international shipping companies that said, hey, the southern route has been enlarged. So it seems like the U.S. is very quietly working on demining that southern route. We're now getting 40 to 60 ships a day through that strait, particularly through the south. That's another 5 million barrels on the market. So we're going from a shortage of oil to a glut of oil, which takes away so much of the negotiating power of the Iranians. So they better be careful here, because the ability to influence the negotiations, frankly, President Trump can let this go on forever, because people don't want to think about the nuclear problem. They're going to say, I don't want my total at the gas pump to be so high. And right now, it's going to come down. And it may come down, and, you know, we could get down into the 60s on a barrel of oil because of this glut. So the Iranian ability to influence this negotiation is going to decrease. We'll see if that makes a difference at the negotiation table. But frankly, the White House can play this out for quite a while.
24: All right. So NATO, Iran. And then we got news this morning that Hamas says it's actually dissolved its government in Gaza to make way for a new administration to take over.
27: Who knows? Gaza's going to be a problem forever. And frankly, we'll see. The Hamas will never probably go away in Gaza. It'll be in perpetuity. Hezbollah is never going to go away. It's just going to how, if the Israelis can build enough of a buffer through Gaza and through the southern Lebanon to make it at least so that it's not the problem it's been in the past. So that's what the intent of the Israelis is, to create these sort of demilitarized zones. But unfortunately for the people of Gaza and the Palestinians that live in Gaza, the future doesn't look any brighter than it has for decades.
24: Steve Ganyard, thank you very much.
27: Thanks, Carol.
24: All right. Well, red card meets the Trump card, the stunning World Cup reversal in favor of the U.S. men's national team with leading soccer or leading scorer, rather, Florian Balogun back in the game tonight. But as you know, that wasn't always the case. The refs slapping Balogun with a red card for this, a tackle early in the second half of the game against Bosnia and Herzegovina, meaning that Balogun wouldn't play against Belgium tonight. But then President Trump stepped in.
26: That wasn't a foul. That wasn't even an infraction. That was two guys running full speed that happened to crash into each other. Yes, I asked for a review by FIFA. I spoke to a man who's highly respected. And by the way, whose level of respect has gone up. You know, he really pushed it in this country. I'm the one that got them to do it.
24: So as you heard from Trump right there, confirming from the Oval, he indeed called the FIFA president, Gianni Infantino, asking him to review the ref's call. And now the soccer world, well, is outraged, crying conspiracy and corruption. One of the most searched questions today, are we cheating in the World Cup? Now, Infantino is responding to the criticism, confirming that he spoke with Trump, but saying that he told Trump the Balogun case would be decided by independent judicial bodies. All right, let's bring in our favorite soccer analyst, Dan Thomas, host of ESPN's FC and Washington, D.C. managing editor, Catherine Falders. All right, Dan, the 5th of July is actually April Fool's Day, so says Belgium. So kind of walk us through this stunning reversal. I mean, we have never seen anything like this in the World Cup.
0: Let's talk about my lifetime, shall we? Let's go back to 1982. Since then, there have been over 150 red cards in the World Cup. This has never, ever happened. Never. And you think all of those were the right decision? That you think there were no egregious red cards given during that period? So we're supposed to believe that this is the exception to the rule? This is the anomaly? Had nothing to do with the influence from the president? This was just the referees getting it wrong and FIFA making it right. It is quite extraordinary.
24: All right, 150 red cards. I'm going to test you later in the show and have you name every single event that led to the red card. So just hold that thought for a moment. Belgium says
0: naughty
24: it's
0: things.
24: Going... Mr. Thomas, Belgium says it's going to appeal the decision, though. So how exactly will that work? And what are the chances that an appeal will be successful just hours before the game?
0: That's a funny question, isn't it? It's like going to the DMV. You think you've got everything sorted. You turn up, you went, oh, no. What? You filled out the forms in a blue pen? No, it has to be a black pen. Redo it all? What? Your cable bill? No, you can't use that as ID. You have to go back and get your birth certificate. You come back, DMV's shut. You've got to come back tomorrow. The game's tonight. Bish, bash, bosh. That is pretty much how this is going to go.
24: I'm just thinking, I'm back growing up in California at the DMV. Absolute nightmare. Nothing has really changed. Catherine, Trump talked about this in the Oval this morning. He criticized the ref's call. So are our presidents going to start overruling refs now?
1: I don't know. It's a good question. Obviously, Trump has had a great relationship with FIFA. You see them often in the Oval Office together. And Trump, as you know, said it out loud in the Oval today that he called Infantino and said, I want this reviewed. Now, of course, FIFA came out with a statement saying, well, I talk to presidents, heads of states, governors all the time about this and that, and it wasn't unusual in any way. But the reality is, it is unusual. As you guys were just talking about there, I was so enjoying your conversation, 150 red cards and how this has never really happened. Obviously, it does beg the question, did the president get involved, and did he get involved because he knew that this would be the result? We also know Howard Lutnick, the Secretary of Commerce, was sitting right there next to Infantino during that game. So he was involved, I'm told by sources, in some way. So there's still a lot of questions around this and, frankly, the power that President Trump has over FIFA.
24: And Dan, the reversal, you know, has the soccer world outraged. And, you know, corruption has plagued FIFA for decades, right? Most recently in 2015, a DOJ investigation, you know, 14 people pled guilty to charges including wire fraud, racketeering, money laundering. So Infantino came into, you know, FIFA declaring change in transparency. Has he made a dent?
0: Sepp Blatter was the president during that time. As you say, he was gone. And Infantino comes in promising that he's going to clean it all up. Sepp Blatter tweeted today saying this was out of order. Talk about throwing stones in glass houses. That's what we've seen. No, Infantino has just carried on doing what FIFA have done forever.
24: Okay. Well, it looks like things may not change then. Catherine, you know, we can't forget that FIFA even invented this peace award just to make Trump happy. We covered the big splash from the Oval. So, I mean, at the end of the day, it looks like, you know, Trump holds the power, at least at this point, over this organization.
1: Trump would like us to think that, of course. Yes, you're reminding me of that award in the Oval Office where Trump has that prominently displayed. And I believe he still does, at least at some place in the Oval, have those statues, those FIFA statues around the Oval Office. He likes to put those on full display. But Trump obviously likes us to remember that moment, along with his cabinet secretaries who are attending multiple matches.
24: Dan, do you think Infantino's efforts here to win over Trump will alienate, you know, the rest of the world?
0: Well, what's interesting is, where do we go from here? It's kind of opened a can of worms, hasn't it? So, for example, Kwanzaa was sent off yesterday in England's amazing victory against Mexico. So what happens today? Does King Charles ring up Gianni and goes, hello, old chap, do you mind taking a look at that red card and maybe we could rescind it so he could play in the quarterfinals against Norway? Where does it stop? What has this started and where will it finish? It has set a precedent now which we've never seen before in a World Cup.
24: Point well made. All right, well, then I have to ask you, Dan, if the U.S. wins tonight, is this match always going to be tarnished in the eyes of soccer fans?
0: It's tricky, isn't it? Because I feel really sorry for the U.S. soccer community. I feel sorry for Balogun and the team, that he is very much in the eye of the storm here. Because the players didn't really ask for this. This has nothing to do with them. And the U.S. has garnered a lot of support with the way in which they've played since the tournament started. But it has put a target on the U.S. back, no doubt about it. Belgium are furious, as you mentioned. They released a statement talking about the fact that

0: seen in the World Cup previously, because the US go into this with just the same amount of quality within their squad.
1: All right, I'm booking you now for tomorrow, Dan. You're going to join us at some point tomorrow on the game, right?
0: Oh, lucky me. Great.
1: I knew you'd be thrilled. No red card there. Catherine Valders, Dan Thomas, thank you. All right, straight ahead. Shades of Sully and the miracle on the Hudson. Passengers speaking out after this seaplane landed in New York's East River. Plus, July 4th spirals out of control in California, while hundreds of people are under arrest.
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1: Glad you're streaming with us. More than 400 people now under arrest after July 4th celebrations turned violent in Newport Beach, California. Police say they responded to fights, blocked roads, looting, even some people throwing fireworks at police officers. It took more than 350 cops from Newport Beach and other departments to actually break up the crowds. Now police say those responsible for violent and criminal behavior will be held accountable. Well, it was a deadly weekend at the beach along the East Coast. At least 200 rip currents reported, killing two people at the same Florida beach just hours apart. And in New York, police shut down a beach after reports that someone was bitten by a shark. Our Victor Akendo is tracking it all.
38: Rip currents turning deadly over the holiday weekend.
39: The rips are pulling really bad, so just make sure you guys stay in place.
38: New body cam footage showing the moment of Volusia County Sheriff's deputy warning teens about dangerous rip current conditions before dropping his gear to rescue a swimmer caught in one.
40: I'm going in the water, right?
38: Two deaths and 200 rescues in Daytona Beach, Florida in just one day. On Friday evening, 17-year-old Amarion Anthony was swimming with a friend when officials say they were caught in a powerful rip current. A lifeguard saw the pair struggling in the water before they disappeared. Authorities launching an extensive search. One was rescued, but Anthony didn't make it. His body recovered near the pier the following morning. His death just hours after a 60-year-old man drowned on the same beach. New York beachgoers facing a different danger when a man was taken to the hospital after appearing to have been bitten by a shark, prompting officials to

0: temporarily closed Jones Beach.
1: We're also learning that a 6-year-old girl from Brooklyn drowned in Southampton over the weekend. Witnesses say that she was caught in a current. If you are ever caught in a rip current, do your best to stay calm and let it pull you out to sea. Once you no longer feel that pull, that is when you can start to make your way back to shore or signal for help.
2: Victor Kendo, thank you. And an arrival that made quite a splash. Passengers speaking out after a seaplane they were on landed in New York's East River. New video now showing the hard landing after officials say the wing strut snapped. The fire department rescued all 8 people on board, and now 2 of them are sharing their story. Our transportation correspondent, Gio Benitez, has it all.
3: Dramatic video taken from inside the seaplane that made a hard landing into the East River near Brooklyn, New York.
4: 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The plane down on the water.
3: The landing caused one of the struts of the Kodiak 100 seaplane to break, forcing the plane to lean on one side, one wing in the water.
5: Pontoon's good.
6: What's happened?
5: Pontoon broke.
3: Bystanders taking this video before the landing, appearing to show the plane flying very close to a helicopter.
7: That was entirely too close.
8: I'm very shaken up.
9: I'm scared. Very scared.
3: Chloe Todd and her grandma Otta were taking the flight home from the Hamptons after a friend's birthday.
8: All you hear is a boom, and then we go up, and then we go back down, and then we go up again.
9: And then when I hit my head.
8: And then she hit her head.
3: Rescuers racing to the scene, helping to pull everyone to safety.
10: Everybody out of there?
11: Yeah, they got everybody off.
8: They responded immediately. Like, it took them only, like, 2 minutes to come, maybe even less. They gave us life vests. We hopped on a boat. They asked us if we were okay. We said yes.
3: All 8 people rescued from the plane, 2 suffering minor injuries.
8: The captains did what they needed to do. They made sure that we were okay because they didn't get off the plane first. They helped everyone get off the plane.
3: And again, the company saying overnight that everyone is safe. They were able to get to their destinations another way. So that's the good news right there. Back to you.
2: Yeah, pretty incredible, Gio. Thank you. Straight ahead, the royal return. Prince Harry heading back to London. But will there be a family reunion? More on his trip next.
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17: We all know the story of Pompeii, right? 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
2: A royal return for Prince Harry. He's back in London to kick off a countdown for next year's Invictus Games, where wounded warriors use the power of sport to aid in their recovery. The Duke of Sussex will also attend a series of charity events, but everyone is still wondering, is he going to see the rest of his family and actually stay at Buckingham Palace? James Longman investigates.
6: Prince Harry will be traveling solo when he arrives in London this week. He announced over the weekend that he won't be bringing his wife, Meghan, and children with him. The last-minute change of plan is due to security concerns after Harry was told he would not get taxpayer-funded police protection. Prince Archie and Princess Lilibet have not been to the UK since 2022. And it looks like the much-anticipated reunion with their grandfather, King Charles, may now not happen.
7: This started off as a really positive story about Harry bringing his children to the UK and them meeting their grandfather, the King, for the first time in 4 years. And now everything has been thrown up into the air and the story is now totally dominated by this security row.
6: But a royal reunion is still possible as Meghan might bring the children later in the week, just not to London. The couple are expected in Birmingham on Friday to mark a year until the city hosts the Invictus Games.
10: I want to extend a heartfelt thank you to the Invictus Games.
6: The issue of security has long been a sore point. Harry's automatic police protection was taken away in 2020 when he stopped being a working royal. He appealed that decision and lost, and he told the BBC this at the time.
22: I miss the UK. I miss parts of the UK. Of course I do. And I think that it's really quite sad that I won't be able to show, you know, my children my homeland.
23: So once again, Buckingham Palace and the Sussexes are at odds, but there is hope that Harry and his father Charles can meet and that the Sussex children, Princess Lilibet and Prince Archie, will see their grandfather. We still don't know if Harry will see his brother, Prince William, but we have seen William, Kate and the kids in some very touching photos after the Princess of Wales completed her mountain climb to raise money and awareness for cancer.
24: Well, the news never stops, and neither do we. You can find us anywhere you stream live news. 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I'm Kira Phillips. Thanks for streaming with us. A lot more news up next. 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
39: Reporting from Capitol Hill on King Charles' historic address to Congress, I'm Jay O'Brien. 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
24: Another perfect phone call, and one of our top players is back in the game. I'm Kira Phillips from our nation's capital. It's Monday, July 6th, right now on ABC News Live. The president pulls the Trump card in the World Cup.
40: Well, if they wouldn't allow, you know, a top player, maybe the best, maybe among the best players on the team to play, I think it would have had a big stain.
24: Why FIFA made a rare red card reversal and how the U.S.'s next opponent responded. A tree falls in Brooklyn, 40 million of you under flood watches as brutal storms follow the weekend's heat wave across the East Coast. Plus, call la sécurité, the brazen burglary at another French museum months after the Louvre heist and what police say thieves stole this time. And just can't shake it off. New details about Taylor and Travis's nuptials. ABC News Live starts right now.
0: From ABC News, I'm Chuck Sievertson. The White House again targeting the Smithsonian Institution. ABC News national correspondent Stephen Portnoy.
1: The White House report accuses the National Museum of American History of using the nation's story as a political instrument to, quote, divide, dispirit, and discourage our citizens. The report points to a variety of exhibits on women, immigrants, and people of color, alleging they cast America as a problematic country, irredeemably conceived, and operating today as an instrument of racism and oppression. The Smithsonian, run by a congressionally appointed board of regents, says it remains committed to serving the public with nonpartisan and independent scholarship. Stephen Portnoy, ABC News, Washington.
0: FIFA's judicial bodies are independent. They operate autonomously, says the head of soccer's governing body in a statement, essentially denying he had any influence over the decision to reverse a red card suspension, clearing the way for the top U.S. scorer to play in tonight's game against Belgium. President Trump phoned the head of soccer's governing body about it.
40: All I did was ask for a review. I didn't say you have to do this.
0: A preliminary hearing now underway in the Charlie Kirk murder case. Tyler Robinson charged in the fatal shooting of the conservative activist. ABC's Alex Stone outside the courthouse in Provo, Utah.
2: We saw Tyler Robinson's motorcade arriving, heavily armored vehicles that were coming into the courthouse here. I can tell you at the courthouse there are snipers and tactical teams up on the rooftop. There has been a police drone up overhead as well. Security here very tight.
0: Severe storms on the move. Heavy rain possible in parts of the Northeast today and threat of flash floods. ABC News chief forecaster Ginger Z.
3: A lot of people needed rain, but flood watches now from Virginia and North Carolina up through Pittsburgh, Pennsylvania, and over to Hartford and even New Bedford. Rhode Island is in a flood watch as well, New York City.
0: Kelly's Island in Northeast Ohio got more than 13 inches of rain last night. 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
0: Spinning off 4 video game studios and cutting jobs.
7: Xbox CEO Asha Sharma says history is full of companies that mistake longevity for inevitability, and that Xbox will not be one of them. She told that to employees in a memorandum announcing massive changes to the division that she says is not healthy. Xbox is cutting 1,600 jobs today, 3,200 through the fiscal year. Overall, Microsoft says 4,800 job cuts make up a little more than 2% of its global workforce. Brian Clark, ABC News.
0: The World Cup has been a bonanza for gambling.
8: Kalshi, the biggest of the prediction markets, saw more than $31 billion in volume in June, compared with $18 billion in May. Dune Analytics says that since the beginning of World Cup competition, Kalshi has handled $1 billion a day. Polymarket, which watched its volume fall in April and May, saw trading of $10.8 billion in June. By the way, France is Kalshi's odds-on favorite to win the 2026 World Cup. Jim Ryan, ABC News.
0: A continuing consumer headache. Shoppers sign up for free trials, reduced rates for subscriptions, and then run into trouble when they try to cancel it.
9: People report that they'll have to email or chat in, and there might be several different steps to the process there that they have to go through.
0: Cameron Nakashima, the Better Business Bureau, says his agency has gotten from the Pacific Northwest alone nearly 40,000 complaints. Chuck Sievertson, ABC News.
24: All right, first the heat, now the storms, and right now flood watches in effect from Ohio to Massachusetts. This comes after stalled thunderstorms brought heavy rainfall and severe flooding in Chicago over the weekend, and in Lake Geneva, Wisconsin, wind from a thunderstorm just tore through the forest around the lake. Matt Rivers reports on how the Northeast is still recovering.
10: Oh!
6: Oh, wow.
10: More than 60 million Americans facing a flash flood threat after deadly holiday weekend storms swept across the country. Trees crushing cars in New York City. Storms illuminating the night sky in New Jersey. Hundreds of trees toppled, knocking out power for many.
11: It took all of 3 minutes to do all of this damage.
12: I've been through hurricanes here and whatnot, but this was the most intense.
10: One fallen tree sparking a house fire in River's Edge and injuring a firefighter. Heavy rain pounding Chicago. The Cubs-Cardinals game delayed by an hour. Parts of the stadium inundated with water. Throughout the city, roads turned into rivers, leaving drivers stranded. And in Kendall County, Illinois, one person was killed when a tree fell on a camper trailer. Powerful winds also causing widespread damage in Lake Geneva, Wisconsin. Fireworks shows lit up by lightning across the country. Thousands attending the Great American State Fair in the nation's capital forced to evacuate due to an approaching storm.
13: Ladies and gentlemen, our officials have asked to tell you to we need evacuation right away.
10: Meanwhile, scorching temperatures all along the Northeast suspected to have caused at least 25 deaths in 10 counties across New Jersey in what officials say was the hottest stretch of weather in more than 14 years.
14: Unfortunately, many of these individuals were found in homes without air conditioning. A few were outside of their residence, some on the street, and some even in parked cars.
10: The extreme weather putting the brakes on millions trying to get home after the holiday weekend. More than 1,000 flight cancellations with thousands more delayed. This as a Delta plane in Chicago reportedly struck by fireworks Saturday.
15: In tower, we just had a firework hit our plane, Delta 1076. We're continuing.
10: Delta saying the flight safely landed and taxied to the gate.
16: And so the threat of heavy rain going to last at least through the day today for millions of Americans. Unfortunately, it's a tough start to the work week after that holiday weekend.
17: Matt Rivers, thank you. And while the Northeast is getting soaked, Americans in the Southeast and West are bracing for another wave of heat and humidity. Meteorologist Samara Theodore tracking the extreme weather for us. Samara?
18: Hi. Yes, Kira. So right now, one of the imminent threats is that of the flooding. Take a look right now. What you're looking at is anyone who has green over their city, you have a flood watch in effect. We're even seeing some flooding taking place where there's red. Philadelphia, things are going to start to really kick in a high gear for New York, and this will be impacting mainly that evening commute home. It could be really flooded out for Long Island, parts of Queens, parts of Brooklyn as well, and into central New Jersey. As a result, we do have a flash flood threat, right? So we could get flooding, but then when you get flash flooding, that's when we see a lot of rain coming down a little bit of time, and it happens in a flash. So we have a significant risk for all of Long Island into Connecticut, parts of the Jersey Shore, that northern tier of the Jersey Shore, and an elevated flash flooding risk for much of the mid-Atlantic and into Pennsylvania. As we time this out, you'll notice that the rain is continuing to pulse through New York, through New Jersey, through Philadelphia, multiple rounds as we head into the evening. 4 to 6+ inches of rain is certainly possible by the time it's all said and done. So be very mindful and careful if you are going to be commuting in the New York tri-state area, in the Delmarva Peninsula, Washington, D.C. metro area. Be prepared for the events of flooding to take place. Meanwhile, in the south, the heat persists. You know, some spots not as bad as what we saw this weekend, but still pretty bad. Temperatures are going to feel like 100 degrees on Thursday in Tuscaloosa. Orlando feeling like 104 if you're headed to Disney World. North Charleston feeling like 111 there. Meanwhile, in the Northeast, it's a different story, partly because the rain is helping to cool us down. Also, that area of high pressure has receded a bit. And so we are seeing just wild differences. Really a shock to the system. Boston, 68 degrees on Tuesday. That's a look at the forecast. Kira, back to you.
17: All right. Thanks, Samara. Next up, NATO. President Trump will be taking his new Qatari-funded Air Force One on its first trip overseas to Turkey just ahead of this week's NATO summit. It comes amid renewed fighting in Ukraine, an unstable ceasefire with Iran, and Trump's continuing feud with our NATO allies. For more, let's bring in senior White House correspondent Selena Wang. So, Selena, let's start with what's likely going to be a big topic at these meetings, of course, Ukraine. And you had a chance to ask Trump about that in the Oval this morning.
6: I did. This was just earlier this morning in the Oval Office, and the timing of this is critical. Overnight, Russia launched these deadly attacks on Kyiv that killed more than a dozen people, and that happened right before this NATO summit and right after President Trump spoke to Vladimir Putin for 90 minutes over the weekend. So I asked the president, why isn't Putin feeling any pressure from you? Take a listen. Mr. President, Vladimir Putin, shortly after speaking to you on July 4th, struck Kyiv and killed innocent civilians. Why isn't he feeling any pressure after speaking with you?
19: Well, I think he does feel pressure. He wants to end it, and Ukraine wants to end it, and we're in talks, and we'll see if we can get it ended. It's a terrible thing. But this is one that I think we're getting much closer than people realize, and President Putin wants it to end. I will tell you that very strongly. A good call. And President Zelensky actually wants it to end now.
6: So, Kira, President Trump clearly still believes that Putin is feeling the pressure, but our European allies are concerned that Trump may force an end to this war in a way that favors Russia. Those strikes overnight, it included 23 ballistic missiles. None of them were intercepted by Ukraine. Zelensky, during this NATO summit, is likely going to ask for more interceptor missiles. President Trump will be sitting down with Zelensky in Turkey during this NATO summit, and Zelensky is certainly going to ask for more support from the U.S.
24: Well, French officials told ABC they hope this summit leads to a realignment, they say, with Europe after a pretty rocky few months. What's the White House saying?
6: Look, this NATO summit comes at a tense time. In fact, President Trump is walking into this summit angry at the very allies he's going to meet face to face with. Kira, President Trump has spent the last several months blasting our NATO allies for, number one, refusing to join in on the war with Iran. And number two, he's been long complaining that our NATO allies don't spend enough on their own defense. Now, President Trump did ask for more defense spending last year at NATO, and NATO allies committed to spending more. But a senior administration official says that at this summit, President Trump is going to make his displeasure clear. Our European allies are also on edge about this review that Pentagon, that Secretary of Defense Pete Hegseth announced very recently, that the Pentagon is going to conduct a review of U.S. force posture in Europe. There's a concern that the U.S. is going to draw down more troops in Europe. And just the other day, a senior administration official told us that that review, quote, may very well lead to changes in troop posture overseas.
24: Selena Wang from the White House. Selena, thank you. The entire country of Cuba is in the dark right now. Cuban officials saying the electric grid has collapsed, the blackout leaving around 10 million people on the Caribbean island without power. An investigation now underway to discover the cause. And here's a live look at Havana, a city already battling scattered blackouts, an aging grid, and a U.S.-imposed oil blockade. It's made it nearly impossible for Cubans to work or sleep in the Caribbean heat. The country has frequently struggled to keep the lights on during a years-long economic crisis as well. We're going to stay on top of this story for you. World-renowned trumpeter and composer, the visionary behind jazz at Lincoln Center, and now the first jazz musician to receive the Pulitzer Prize for Music. Wynton Marsalis was born in New Orleans and is son of the renowned jazz pianist Ellis Marsalis Jr. And he's one of the most influential figures in modern jazz. As part of ABC's celebration of America's 250th birthday, our ABC News Live Prime anchor Lindsay Davis had a chance to spend the 4th of July reporting from that remarkable city, a place where beauty and brutality have long occupied the same streets. It's the birthplace of jazz, and it's once home to one of the largest markets of enslaved people in American history. So Lindsay got a chance to sit down with Wynton to discuss how the city has not just shaped him, but shaped America, and why he believes jazz is democracy at its very best.
20: You've described before that jazz can be democracy in action. How so?
21: Well, it is that because it's the art form of a country whose cradle is that, and it is an aspiration. You know, your art form is always an aspiration. Like, I don't care what culture you go in. The Iliad or the Odyssey, it's an aspiration. There's heroes, and they're fighting over this noble thing. And can you believe Achilles did this? And then Odysseus came home, and in the middle of that, his wife, she was taking care, and the son was, it's all aspirational. You know, and even the visual arts are that way. This is, you take your pick of what art, artwork you like. It's about a kind of engagement and a vision of the world, the impressionist. Well, we don't have to look at each thing like it's, this is actually all this. It allows us to see the world, glimpse it through the eyes and the mind of a master who is engaged with that mythology. I believe in the cause of freedom, even if it's not a reality. I believe in the cause of it. And I believe that belief is what makes it a reality. If you don't believe in it, it's never going to be real.
24: And our thanks to Lindsay Davis and Wynton Marsalis. 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Straight ahead, Art of the Steal. Thieves hit a second museum in France months after that brazen heist at the Louvre. Plus, Taylor and Travis's love story. We've got new details on the wedding of the summer. Don't go far.
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24: Glad you're streaming with us. Well, from the Louvre to Lalique, a French jewelry museum, is looking for answers after burglars sold millions of dollars worth of jewelry. The masked thieves smashing through the door of the Museum of French Luxury Glassmaker Lalique early Sunday morning, taking about 20 pieces of jewelry before escaping. The museum says it will be closed for several days to strengthen its security. An investigation is now underway. Well, Taylor Swift and Travis Kelce officially got their love story off, their wildest dreams. The lovebirds tied the knot Friday
35: Taylor
24: night
35: Swift
24: at Madison Square Garden in front of 1,000 guests. And now we're hearing more details from Mama Kelce about the big party. Our Sophie Flay has all the details.
35: Taylor Swift is entering her honeymoon era, making her love story official with Travis Kelce. Her wedding night sparkling. New York City's Madison Square Garden transformed into a garden for the celebration. The July 3rd wedding and reception attended by more than 1,000 friends and family with A-listers Gigi Hadid and Bradley Cooper, Carly Kloss and longtime friend and collaborator Ed Sheeran. After the storm, something was born on the fourth of July. For the ceremony, a spokesperson for Swift confirming the bride and groom wearing custom couture Dior, their brothers by their sides. Jason Kelce serving as best man, Austin Swift as man of honor. The ceremony was officiated by actor and friend Adam Sandler.
0: Sorry you had to hear that, Mr. Gilmore.
35: After he worked with Travis in Happy Gilmore 2.
3: Yes, there were 1,000 people there. It was MSG. But at the end of the day, it felt like a family. Their closest friends that they've collaborated with and played with over the years were there.
35: After the party, Donna Kelsey, Travis's mother, giving her seal of approval.
4: It was magical, man. Magical.
35: The last time Swift was in the spotlight at MSG, she paid tribute to Stevie Nicks. And reports say the rock icon was among the evening's performers. People reporting Sir Paul McCartney also performed, singing the Beatles' number one hit, I Want to Hold Your Hand, for the first time in public since 1964. Guests sharing photos of the red carpet wore the outfits on social media. Selena Gomez wearing a gold Oscar de la Renta dress less than a year after Taylor wore a similar number from the same designer at her wedding. J-Lo and Patrick and Brittany Mahomes. A few even sneaking photos from inside the venue itself.
5: Despite the massive guest list, I have been told by people who attended the ceremony that it was beautiful and intimate.
17: Sophie Flay, thank you. And to keep the conversation going about the wedding of the century, let's bring in our contributor and radio personality, Megan Wright. Okay, what are we learning about the details of this massive party? Add to them, please.
7: Well, here's what we know. Details are slowly starting to come in, and then all of a sudden they kind of went to a halt. And so we know just, you know, a few simple things. First, we know obviously that Taylor and Travis got married at Madison Square Garden. The theme was kind of garden enchanted theme from what we are hearing. They didn't have the traditional bride and groomsmen that you usually see at a wedding. But as mentioned earlier, Taylor's brother, Austin, was the man of honor. And then we also had Travis's brother, Jason, who was the best man. Now, we are also hearing that, again, you mentioned 1,000 people. And you think, well, that sounds like a lot of people. How can that be intimate? But they did find a way to make it feel like a very intimate experience. They also both wrote their own vows, which I expect nothing less from Taylor Swift. We're also hearing that Adam Sandler officiated the wedding and even performed an original song for the couple. Now, speaking of performances, Stevie Nicks has been reported to have performed, along with Paul McCartney, who actually performed a song that he hasn't sung in, I think, since the 60s, which was an incredible moment for both Taylor and Travis. Again, all the details are still kind of bit by bit coming in, and we're kind of putting two and two together. But, I mean, I don't know, Kira. It looked like an amazing time.
17: Well, everybody wants to know, when are we going to see the pictures?
7: Okay, so here's the thing. There has been reports that an NDA was sent out, obviously, during the invite, and even guests signed a film release. So I'm thinking, just, you know, knowing what we know about Taylor Swift and how much she loves her fans, yes, this was a private event, but I do feel like we will see pictures and maybe even a video or a movie of the wedding. Who knows? I definitely think it is possible because, again, Taylor loves her fans and would definitely love to include them in this big moment.
17: Okay, well, a lot of questions remain. People want to know. They want to see what it looked like, what it felt like.
7: They want to see.
17: They want to see. Bottom line, Megan Wright. All right, I know you'll let us know as soon as you get the scoop and the pics.
7: As soon as I get it, I will text you right away and say, you know, we need to talk about it, Kira. I got all the details.
17: All right, it's a deal. All right, straight ahead. Rowing her way into the history books, we're going to meet the American woman who just paddled her way from California to Hawaii right after this.
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17: Glad you're streaming with us. Well, she is paddling her way into the history books. Kelsey Fendler is the first and fastest American woman to row 2,400 miles from California to Hawaii. And she sat down with ABC News to actually talk about how she did it. Laura Spencer has the story.
20: Kelsey Fendler is celebrating after making history.
21: Kelsey!
20: The Grand Canyon River rafting guide becoming the first American woman to row solo across the mid-Pacific.
23: It was very surreal. I think it was hard to soak in that I had actually made it.
20: Hundreds gathering along Honolulu Harbor as the 32-year-old pulled in, completing the historic trip from California to Hawaii.
23: It was very intense and just there were so many people there, and it was very wonderful.
20: She began her 2,400-mile journey on May 21st.
23: Day one of becoming the first American woman to row solo from California to Hawaii.
20: Arriving in just 43 days, 17 hours, and 55 minutes.
25: You can see land over there. That's Oahu right there.
20: Appearing to break the speed record for both men and women.
23: I didn't expect to get in that early, but I picked up a lot of speed at the very end because there was some good current going into Honolulu.
20: Fendler telling us her quest served as a reminder of the power of Mother Nature.
23: I was definitely scared at points, but then you put that against some of the latter days where you get to actually soak in how immense the open ocean is.
17: What a great story. Laura Spencer, thank you so much for that. Well, the news never stops, and neither do we. You can find us anywhere you stream live news. And if you're on the go, we're on the ABC News app and abcnews.com. I'm Kira Phillips. Glad you're streaming with us. A lot more news up next. 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
15: This is your first joint network TV interview since leaving the White House.
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15: 10 years
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15: is that
16: true?
15: Yeah.
0: Barack and Michelle Obama. The all-new Robin Roberts interview. And now an exclusive first look at the new Obama Presidential Center.
15: What's this? 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
17: Fun.
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18: More than just the World Cup on President Trump's agenda today. Good afternoon, everyone. I'm Kira Phillips. He's heading to Turkey tonight for the annual NATO summit in Ankara. And there is a lot to discuss. Top of the agenda, an unstable ceasefire with Iran, along with the war in Ukraine. The Ukrainians gaining back a little ground in on the battlefield as deadly strikes continue to hit the capital of Kyiv. The president entering the summit after going after our European allies for months, claimed they didn't help when he needed them in the Middle East the most. National Security and Defense Analyst Mick Mulroy joins me now. All right, Mick, let's start with Ukraine and Russia. Taking center stage, of course. What's on the agenda and what do you think we'll actually see come out of this summit?
19: So, Kira, I think there's going to be a lot of discussion about how Ukraine has kind of went from a back foot to a front foot in the sense that they are really turning the tides on Russia. The battlefield.
20: ABC News, I'm Chuck Sievertson. Lower gasoline prices could be coming as the U.S. has been removing mines from the southern route of the Strait of Hormuz, with more tankers passing through, says ABC News contributor and former State Department official Steve Gannier.
21: That's another 5 million barrels on the market. So we're going from a shortage of oil to a glut of oil, which takes away so much of the negotiating power of the Iranians.
20: Gannier says what's dangerous is Ukraine attacking and knocking out a lot of Russian oil refineries, creating long lines for gasoline in Russia. He says Putin might attack NATO to distract the Russian people. A White House report accuses the Smithsonian Institution of tainted, politically motivated exhibits. The Smithsonian denies it. FIFA's judicial bodies are independent. They operate autonomously, says the head of soccer's governing body in a statement, essentially denying that he had any influence over the decision to reverse a red card suspension of a top U.S. scorer. This is ABC News.
19: You can see that this is not only important, critical infrastructure. These are civilians, including children, that are being killed by what is a near continuous act of against the law of armed conflict. So they really need that right now, and we have the ability to give them that, and so does Europe. And so that needs to be, I think, number one on the priority list.
18: So Trump says Putin is feeling the pressure from him after a recent 90-minute call. Is there any reason to believe that Putin is really being pressured by the White House?
19: Well, of course, I don't know if President Trump put pressure on him specifically, but I do believe President Putin is under a lot of strain. If you look right now, the average life expectancy for a soldier that's basically conscripted into the army is 3 weeks. 3 weeks from the time they step on their version of boot camp to the time they are coming back in a body bag. They are losing so many soldiers now, it's unbelievable. And it's really staggering if you think about it. So he's feeling that pressure, and he's also feeling the pressure from these long-range strikes that are going after military hubs, they're going after power centers, the oil and gas infrastructure. This is having a big effect in Russia and in Crimea, where Putin never really thought he would be challenged, but he is being challenged right now.
18: So clearly something's about to happen. So what do you make of the tensions between the U.S. and NATO allies at this point? You know, no major rupture so far, but I can imagine he'll continue to criticize them for what he calls a lack of support in the Middle East.
19: So, Kara, there's two parts of this. There's a kind of a longstanding issue with President Trump believing that European countries in NATO weren't providing their fair share to their national defense, which, of course, supports the military alliance. That has shifted. I mean, he really has. I'm sure part of it was President Trump's pressure, but also it was the war in Ukraine. So that, I think, is a positive. The other, as you mentioned, issue that President Trump's likely to bring up was NATO not joining in on the war in Iran. But the important point here is NATO is a defensive alliance. Unless somebody is attacked inside the alliance, they don't go into Article 5 and kind of rally to the side like they did for us after 9/11. So that wasn't really ever a possibility. What is a possibility is countries in NATO can provide key things like mine clearing equipment that could be helpful to get the naval mines out of the Strait of Hormuz, for example. So I do think that will be on the agenda and should be on the agenda, because whether these countries agreed with the war in Iran or not, this Strait of Hormuz is an international waterway and it affects everybody around the world. So I think the president might have more luck talking about it from that perspective when it comes to the war in Iran.
18: Mick Mulroy, good to see you.
19: Thanks.
18: Charlie Kirk's family in the same room as the man accused of killing him. We're following about a half an hour or so. A court hearing is set to resume there in Utah, where prosecutors are laying out their case against the 23-year-old Tyler Robinson. Kirk's parents, his wife Erica, Donald Trump Jr., they all came to court. Prosecutors say they have enough evidence in the case against Robinson to secure a conviction, and they're expected to ask for the death penalty. Our Alex Stone is in Provo, Utah, covering the case.
9: 10 months after Tyler Robinson allegedly shot and killed 31-year-old conservative influencer Charlie Kirk.
10: The senseless and needless taking of Charlie Kirk's life has shattered the lives of those he loved and those who loved him.
9: Today, a Utah judge is hearing evidence and testimony against 23-year-old Robinson. Robinson is accused of murdering Kirk as Kirk spoke to a crowd at Utah Valley University. Prosecutors allege Robinson had hatred for Kirk's conservative views. Robinson now charged with aggravated murder, among other counts. Today, in what is like a mini trial that could last all week, prosecutors have to prove to the judge they have enough evidence to move forward to trial. Robinson has yet to enter a plea.
11: During a preliminary hearing, the defense is going to be able to cross-examine the witnesses. So they're going to have more kind of like a mini deposition.
9: Robinson's attorneys fought allowing media coverage of the preliminary hearing, but Kirk's widow, Erica, has called for full media access to show all proceedings. Defense attorneys were overruled. The testimony and video played in court are expected to be graphic. Kirk's parents and his widow are attending court for the first time, and sources tell ABC News they're likely to step out when video of the murder is played for the judge.
11: We're going to see evidence having to deal with DNA, with fingerprints, with palm prints, with surveillance evidence.
9: In a newly released statement today, Erica Kirk saying Charlie was a beloved husband, son, brother, friend, and father. Every court proceeding serves as a painful reminder of his death and the loss that has irrevocably impacted our lives and the lives of his children.
18: Let's bring in our Alex Stone. He's live outside the courthouse there. So, Alex, the court is expected to resume soon. Tell us what's unfolded so far.
12: Yeah, in about 20 minutes, they're going to be coming back here. It has been emotional in the sense that Erica Kirk and others who were in the courtroom, that they've been showing a little bit of emotion, dabbing their eyes and whatnot, as a police officer has been on the witness stand who worked at Utah Valley University last year. He has since gone on to another department, but a 26-year law enforcement veteran talking about the moment that he heard the shot, immediately knowing that it was a rifle that had fired the weapon at Charlie Kirk. And that he knew that something was unfolding. He saw thousands of people who were running away, who were in the crowd, and then finding an area disruption in the gravel on the top of a building that he thought looked like a sniper's position. As all of this has been going on, at one point, the Kirk family actually got up and walked out of the courtroom, as you heard there in the piece a moment ago, that they said they would do when things began to get a bit emotional or to get a bit graphic. But Donald Trump Jr. is in court with his wife as well today. The families of both sides, Tyler Robinson and Charlie Kirk, both in the courtroom as well.
18: Yeah, this has got to be tense and tough. Alex Stone for us there. Thanks, Alex. So the entire country of Cuba is in the dark right now. Cuban officials saying the electric grid has completely collapsed, that blackout, leaving around 10 million people on the Caribbean island without power now. An investigation is underway to try and discover what the cause is. But Cuba has already been battling scattered blackouts. An aging grid and a U.S.-imposed oil blockade is not making it easy for anyone and nearly impossible for Cubans to work or sleep in the Caribbean heat. The country has frequently struggled to keep the lights on during this years-long economic crisis, and will continue to stay on top of the story. Well, a red card meets the Trump card. The stunning World Cup reversal in favor of the U.S. men's national team with leading scorer, Florian Balogun, back in the game tonight. But as you know, that wasn't always the case. The refs slapping Balogun with a red card for this, a tackle early in the second half of the game against Bosnia and Herzegovina, meaning that Balogun wouldn't play against Belgium tonight. But then President Trump stepped in.
13: That wasn't a foul. That wasn't even an infraction. That was two guys running full speed that happened to crash into each other. Yes, I asked for a review by FIFA. I spoke to a man who's highly respected. And by the way, whose level of respect has gone up. You know, he really pushed it in this country. I'm the one that got them to do it.
18: So as you heard from Trump right there, confirming from the Oval, he indeed called the FIFA president, Gianni Infantino, asking him to review the ref's call. And now the soccer world, well, is outraged, crying conspiracy and corruption. One of the most searched questions today, are we cheating in the World Cup? Now, Infantino is responding to the criticism, confirming that he spoke with Trump, but saying that he told Trump the Balogun case would be decided by independent judicial bodies. All right, let's bring in our favorite soccer analyst, Dan Thomas, host of ESPN's FC and Washington, D.C. managing editor, Catherine Falders. All right, Dan, the 5th of July is actually April Fool's Day, so says Belgium. So kind of walk us through this stunning reversal. I mean, we have never seen anything like this in the World Cup.
14: Let's talk about my lifetime, shall we? Let's go back to 1982. Since then, there have been over 150 red cards in the World Cup. This has never, ever happened. Never. And you think all of those were the right decision? That you think there were no egregious red cards given during that period? So we're supposed to believe that this is the exception to the rule. This is the anomaly. Had nothing to do with the influence from the president. This was just the referees getting it wrong and FIFA making it right. It is quite extraordinary.
18: Catherine, Trump talked about this in the Oval this morning. He criticized the ref's call. So are our presidents going to start overruling refs now?
16: I don't know. It's a good question. Obviously, Trump has had a great relationship with FIFA. You see them often in the Oval Office together. And Trump, as you know, said it out loud in the Oval today that he called Infantino and said, I want this reviewed. Now, of course, FIFA came out with a statement saying, well, I talk to presidents, heads of states, governors all the time about this and that, and it wasn't unusual in any way. But the reality is, it is unusual, as you guys were just talking about there. I was so enjoying your conversation. 150 red cards and how this has never really happened. Obviously, it does beg the question, did the president get involved, and did he get involved because he knew that this would be the result? We also know Howard Lutnick, the Secretary of Commerce, was sitting right there next to Infantino during that game. So he was involved, I'm told, by sources in some way. So there's still a lot of questions around this and, frankly, the power that President Trump has over FIFA.
18: And Dan, the reversal, you know, has the soccer world outraged. Mm. And, you know, corruption has plagued FIFA for decades, right? Most recently in 2015, a DOJ investigation, you know, 14 people pled guilty to charges including wire fraud, racketeering, money laundering. So Infantino came into, you know, FIFA declaring change in transparency. Has he made a dent?
14: Sepp Blatter was the president during that time. As you say, he was gone. And Infantino comes in promising that he's going to clean it all up. Sepp Blatter tweeted today saying this was out of order. Talk about throwing stones in glass houses. That's what we've seen. No, Infantino has just carried on doing what FIFA have done forever.
18: Okay. Well, it looks like things may not change then. Catherine, you know, we can't forget that FIFA even invented this peace award just to make Trump happy. We covered the big splash from the Oval. So, I mean, at the end of the day, it looks like, you know, Trump holds the power, at least at this point, over this organization.
16: Trump would like us to think that, of course. Yes, you're reminding me of that award in the Oval Office where Trump has that prominently displayed. And I believe he still does, at least at some place in the Oval, have those statues, those FIFA statues around the Oval Office. He likes to put those on full display. But Trump obviously likes us to remember that moment, along with his cabinet secretaries who are attending multiple matches.
18: Dan, do you think Infantino's efforts here to win over Trump will alienate, you know, the rest of the world?
14: Well, what's interesting is, where do we go from here? It's kind of opened a can of worms, hasn't it? So, for example, Kwanzaa was sent off yesterday in England's amazing victory against Mexico. So what happens today? Does King Charles ring up Gianni and goes, hello, old chap, do you mind taking a look at that red card and maybe we could rescind it so he could play in the quarterfinals against Norway? Where does it stop? What has this started and where will it finish? It has set a precedent now which we've never seen before in a World Cup.
18: Point well made. All right, well, then I have to ask you, Dan, if the U.S. wins tonight, is this match always going to be tarnished in the eyes of soccer fans?
14: It's tricky, isn't it? Because I feel really sorry for the U.S. soccer community. I feel sorry for Balogun and the team, that he is very much in the eye of the storm here. Because the players didn't really ask for this. This has nothing to do with them. And the U.S. has garnered a lot of support with the way in which they've played since the tournament started. But it has put a target on the U.S. back, no doubt about it. Belgium are furious, as you mentioned. They released a statement talking about the fact that it was April Fool's Day. And overall, it's one of those things you just hope. Look, from a U.S. perspective, you want the U.S. to win, but maybe Balogun isn't the star. That would kind of be the ideal script from the U.S. perspective. From the rest of the world, I don't think they would shed too many tears if this is the U.S.'s last game in this World Cup.
18: All right, we've talked about the politics now. I've got to ask you about the game tonight, okay? What do you think? What are you looking for? What are your thoughts? What if Balogun is the top scorer? I mean, there's so much to talk about with regard to play in the, you know, on the pitch, and put aside the politics.
14: Exactly. You see Kevin De Bruyne there. He's old, very old. So is Romelu Lukaku, another star of this Belgium side, who had this golden generation.

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26: Glad you're streaming with us. More than 400 people now under arrest after July 4th celebrations turned violent in Newport Beach, California. Police say they responded to fights, blocked roads, looting, even some people throwing fireworks at police officers. It took more than 350 cops from Newport Beach and other departments to actually break up the crowds. Now police say those responsible for violent criminal behavior will be held accountable. Well, it was a deadly weekend at the beach along the East Coast. At least 200 rip currents reported, killing two people at the same Florida beach just hours apart. And in New York, police shut down a beach after reports that someone was bitten by a shark. Our Victor Akendo is tracking it all.
27: Rip currents turning deadly over the holiday weekend.
28: The rips are pulling really bad, so just make sure you guys stay in place.
27: New body cam footage showing the moment of Volusia County Sheriff's deputy warning teens about dangerous rip current conditions before dropping his gear to rescue a swimmer caught in one.
28: I'm going in the water right.
27: Two deaths and 200 rescues in Daytona Beach, Florida in just one day. On Friday evening, 17-year-old Amarion Anthony was swimming with a friend when officials say they were caught in a powerful rip current. A lifeguard saw the pair struggling in the water before they disappeared. Authorities launching an extensive search. One was rescued, but Anthony didn't make it. His body recovered near the pier the following morning. His death just hours after a 60-year-old man drowned on the same beach. New York beachgoers facing a different danger when a man was taken to the hospital after appearing to have been bitten by a shark, prompting officials to temporarily close Jones Beach.
29: We're also learning that a 6-year-old girl from Brooklyn drowned in Southampton over the weekend. Witnesses say that she was caught in a current. If you are ever caught in a rip current, do your best to stay calm and let it pull you out to sea. Once you no longer feel that pull, that is when you can start to make your way back to shore or signal for help.
26: Victor Akendo, thank you. And an arrival that made quite a splash. Passengers speaking out after a seaplane they were on landed in New York's East River. New video now showing the hard landing after officials say the wing strut

0: snapped. The fire department rescued all 8 people on board, and now 2 of them are sharing their story. Our transportation correspondent, Gio Benitez, has it all.
1: Dramatic video taken from inside the seaplane that made a hard landing into the East River near Brooklyn, New York.
2: 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The plane down on the water.
1: The landing caused one of the struts of the Kodiak 100 seaplane to break, forcing the plane to lean on one side, one wing in the water.
3: Pontoon's good.
4: What happened?
3: Pontoon broke.
1: Bystanders taking this video before the landing, appearing to show the plane flying very close to a helicopter.
5: That was entirely too close.
6: I'm very shaken up.
7: I'm scared, very scared.
1: Chloe Todd and her grandma Otta were taking the flight home from the Hamptons after a friend's birthday.
6: All you hear is a boom, and then we go up, and then we go back down, and then we go up again.
7: And then when I hit my head.
6: And then she hit her head.
1: Rescuers racing to the scene, helping to pull everyone to safety.
8: Everybody out of the water?
9: Yeah, they got everybody off.
6: They responded immediately. Like, it took them only, like, 2 minutes to come, maybe even less. They gave us life vests. We hopped on a boat. They asked us if we were okay. We said yes.
1: All 8 people rescued from the plane, 2 suffering minor injuries.
6: The captains did what they needed to do. They made sure that we were okay because they didn't get off the plane first. They helped everyone get off the plane.
1: And again, the company saying overnight that everyone is safe. They were able to get to their destinations another way. So that's the good news right there. Back to you.
0: Yeah, pretty incredible, Gio. Thank you. Straight ahead, the royal return. Prince Harry heading back to London. But will there be a family reunion? More on his trip next.
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15: 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My publicist doesn't like when I say this, but you can ask me whatever you want. 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

0: A royal return for Prince Harry. He's back in London to kick off a countdown for next year's Invictus Games, where wounded warriors use the power of sport to aid in their recovery. The Duke of Sussex will also attend a series of charity events, but everyone is still wondering, is he going to see the rest of his family and actually stay at Buckingham Palace? James Longman investigates.
1: Prince Harry will be traveling solo when he arrives in London this week. He announced over the weekend that he won't be bringing his wife Meghan and children with him. The last-minute change of plan is due to security concerns after Harry was told he would not get taxpayer-funded police protection. Prince Archie and Princess Lilibet have not been to the UK since 2022. And it looks like the much-anticipated reunion with their grandfather King Charles may now not happen.
2: This started off as a really positive story about Harry bringing his children to the UK and them meeting their grandfather, the King, for the first time in 4 years. And now everything has been thrown up into the air, and the story is now totally dominated by this security row.
1: But a royal reunion is still possible, as Meghan might bring the children later in the week, just not to London. The couple are expected in Birmingham on Friday to mark a year until the city hosts the Invictus Games.
3: I want to extend a heartfelt thank you to the Invictus Games.
1: The issue of security has long been a sore point. Harry's automatic police protection was taken away in 2020 when he stopped being a working royal. He appealed that decision and lost, and he told the BBC this at the time.
4: I miss the UK. I miss parts of the UK. Of course I do. And I think that's, it's really quite sad that I won't be able to show, you know, my children my homeland.
5: So once again, Buckingham Palace and the Sussexes are at odds, but there is hope that Harry and his father Charles can meet, and that the Sussex children, Princess Lilibet and Prince Archie, will see their grandfather. We still don't know if Harry will see his brother Prince William, but we have seen William, Kate and the kids in some very touching photos after the Princess of Wales completed her mountain climb to raise money and awareness for cancer.
0: Well, the news never stops, and neither do we. 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And if you're on the go, we're on the ABC News app and abcnews.com. I'm Kira Phillips. Thanks for streaming with us. A lot more news up next. 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
18: Another perfect phone call, and one of our top scorers is back in the game. I'm Kira Phillips from the nation's capital. It's Monday, July 6th. Right now on ABC News Live, the president pulls the Trump card in the World Cup. Why FIFA made a rare red card reversal and how the U.S.'s next opponent responded. Will the Charlie Kirk killing become a death penalty case? Prosecutors lay out their case against the man charged in the death of the conservative activist. Clean up on every aisle. A shopper's club roof caves in as brutal storms follow the weekend's heat wave across the East Coast. And call the Securité, the brazen burglary at another French museum months after the Louvre heist, and what police say thieves stole this time around. ABC News Live starts right now.
19: From ABC News, I'm Chuck Severson. There's a coming oil glut that could lower gasoline prices. The U.S. has been removing mines from the southern route of the Strait of Hormuz, with more tankers passing through, says ABC News contributor, military analyst, and former State Department official Steve Ganyard.
20: That's another 5 million barrels on the market. So we're going from a shortage of oil to a glut of oil, which takes away so much of the negotiating power of the Iranians.
19: Ganyard says the situation in the Ukraine-Russia war is getting dangerous because Ukraine's attacking and knocking out a lot of Russian oil refineries, creating long lines for gasoline in Russia.
20: Putin may wag the dog and attack NATO somewhere along Poland, Latvia, or Lithuania in a way that sort of distracts the Russian people away from how poorly the Russians are doing in Ukraine.
19: President Trump heads to a NATO summit in Turkey later today, where Ukraine President Zelensky will also be. ABC's Britt Clennett.
21: For Kyiv's residents, you know, this was another terrifying night of explosions and air defense fire overhead, underscoring President Zelensky's argument that without more advanced interceptors, Ukraine's cities will remain dangerously exposed.
19: A White House report accuses the Smithsonian Institution of tainted, politically motivated exhibits designed to divide and dispirit the nation. It points to exhibits on women, immigrants, people of color, and white supremacy. The Smithsonian says it serves nonpartisan and independent scholarship. FIFA's judicial bodies are independent. They operate autonomously, says the head of soccer's governing body in a statement, essentially denying he had any influence over the decision to reverse a red card suspension so the top U.S. scorer can play in tonight's game against Belgium. President Trump phoned the head of soccer's governing body about it.
22: All I did was ask for a review. I didn't say you have to do this.
19: And?
22: They made the right decision because, number one, it wasn't a foul. And you want to see a game with your best players.
19: You're listening to ABC News.
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19: An island-wide blackout has hit Cuba as fuel reserves dwindle and its electric grid crumbles. Fuel has been running out across Cuba since January, when President Trump threatened tariffs on any country that sells or provides oil to the island. The Hamas militant group today says it has dissolved its government in Gaza and is preparing to transfer power to a technical committee backed by the United Nations as part of a U.S.-brokered ceasefire deal. Hamas did not say whether it planned to disarm or hand over security to an international force. Preliminary hearing underway in the Charlie Kirk murder case. Tyler Robinson charged in the fatal shooting of the conservative activist. At the courthouse in Provo, Utah, ABC's Alex Stone.
2: There will be testimony. There will be evidence. It could go for a week. It may not go that long, that prosecutors show they have enough evidence to take this to trial. But it is a low bar. They only have to show probable cause, not proof beyond a reasonable doubt. So they have to show the judge that they've got enough to show that it could have been Tyler Robinson. And then the judge will decide if they do, in fact, head to trial.
19: Europe bracing for another 100-degree-plus heat wave this week. The threat of wildfires causing concern, says ABC's Tom Sufi Burridge in Paris.
3: Fire crews are battling multiple wildfires right now in southern France, in one of the worst, which officials say is not yet under control. That's to the west of the city of Perpignan. More than 11,000 acres have been burnt and 26 communities have been evacuated in that area.
19: Chuck Sievertson, ABC News.
8: It's different when you see it on the radar versus the impact it's having on the ground in real life. And a lot of places will be impacted by the rain coming down right now. Take a look. Green, that means you're under flood watch. Red, you've got flooding occurring. Parts of central New Jersey, New York, I've got my eye on you, because Long Island in particular, from Queens to Brooklyn out to Long Island, there's a chance for some really decent flooding there. And we also have a flash flood threat, and it also includes Long Island as well as parts of Connecticut and the northern tier of the Jersey Shore. Elevated flash flood risk for anyone living in yellow from Cumberland, Maryland, up to Pittsburgh, out to Cleveland, and down to the Delmarva Peninsula, over to Philadelphia and Virginia Beach. So this shows us what the rain timing is, and we're anticipating this rain to just keep rolling through, not only this afternoon, but into the evening hours. We could see anywhere from 4 to 6+ inches of rain, so folks should be prepared if they are, that's the other thing. It's very critical because it's hitting during that evening commute home, so you really should be prepared, have alternate routes in mind as well in the event that some of the roads are flooded out. Now, let's talk about the heat, okay? Things are really hot in the southeast. Some areas not quite as bad as we saw over the holiday weekend, but still pretty bad. These are feel like temperatures, really just brutal. 100 degrees is what it feel like in Tuscaloosa. But I'll leave you with some good news, Kira. For those in the northeast, things are really cooling down. You in D.C. on Wednesday will be around 83 degrees.
24: Oh, so much better than 103. Samara, thank you. All right, well, next stop, NATO. President Trump will be taking his new Qatari-funded Air Force One on its first overseas trip to Turkey ahead of this week's NATO summit. It comes amid renewed fighting in Ukraine, an unstable ceasefire with Iran, and Trump's continuing feud with our NATO allies. For more, let's bring in Senior White House Correspondent Selena Wang. So, Ukraine and Russia, once again, taking center stage. The president had at least two separate conversations with Putin over the past few days. What more do we know about the conversations?
25: And one of those calls, Kara, happened on July 4th. And according to the Kremlin, Putin congratulated President Trump for America's 250th. The Kremlin described it as a businesslike and constructive call. Now, the timing of that is notable because shortly after, overnight, Russia launched these deadly strikes on Kyiv that killed more than 20 people. So I asked President Trump this morning in the Oval Office why Putin isn't feeling the pressure from him. Take a listen.
26: Mr. President, Vladimir Putin, shortly after speaking to you on July 4th, struck Kyiv and killed innocent civilians. Why isn't he feeling any pressure after speaking with you?
22: Well, I think he does feel pressure. He wants to end it, and Ukraine wants to end it, and we're in talks, and we'll see if we can get it ended. It's a terrible thing. But this is one that I think we're getting much closer than people realize, and President Putin wants it to end. I will tell you that very strongly. A good call. And President Zelensky actually wants it to end now.
25: So President Trump clearly thinks that Putin is still feeling the pressure to end this war. But our European allies are concerned that Trump may force an end to this war in a way that favors Russia. Now, during this NATO summit in Turkey, President Trump will be meeting one-on-one with President Zelensky of Ukraine. And he's expected to ask for more support from the U.S., from European allies. Also notable that all 23 ballistic missiles, they were not intercepted by Ukraine, those ballistic missiles from Russia. So Zelensky is likely going to make the point that they desperately need more interceptor missiles, Kira.
24: Well, Trump keeps claiming that NATO wasn't there for the U.S. during the U.S. war in Iran. Do you think this is a good chance to get things smoothed over?
25: Well, I mean, leading up to this, President Trump has repeatedly berated our NATO allies. He's walking into this summit angry at them over, to your point, their refusal to join this war in Iran, as well as repeatedly complaining that NATO allies haven't spent enough on their own defense spending. And a senior administration official says that President Trump is going to make his displeasure clear when it comes to that point. Even though NATO allies from last year, they have boosted their commitment to spend on their own defense, President Trump is going to say that it's not enough. But the president, he will be sitting with several world leaders one-on-one. That's according to the White House. We're also told that the president will be discussing protecting shipping and traffic through the Strait of Hormuz, the Iran war, of course, looming very large over the summit. But it also comes as our European allies are concerned about the potential for the U.S. to draw down more troops from Europe. Very recently, Defense Secretary Pete Hegseth said that the Pentagon would be conducting a review of U.S. force posture in Europe. And a senior administration official said yesterday that that review could result in a change in U.S. troop deployment overseas.
24: All right. Selena, thank you. And speaking of Ukraine, as Selena just said, at least 18 people are now dead after those Russian attacks in Kyiv. Russia launching multiple
25: draw down more troops from Europe. Very recently, Defense Secretary Pete Hegseth said that the Pentagon would be conducting a review of U.S. force posture in Europe. And a senior administration official said yesterday that that review could result in a change in U.S. troop deployment overseas.
24: All right. Selena, thank you. And speaking of Ukraine, as Selena just said, at least 18 people are now dead after those Russian attacks in Kyiv. Russia launching multiple waves of missiles and drone strikes, something President Zelensky is expected to ask for help with at the NATO summit this week. Foreign correspondent Britt Clennett has been tracking that for us. Hey, Britt.
0: Well, this is another deadly reminder of just how stretched Ukraine's air defenses have become. We know the country's air force, they say there was a serious shortage of interceptor missiles on Sunday night. And as a result, none of the 23 ballistic missiles that Russia fired at Kyiv were shot down. And as a result, we know that at least a dozen people were killed, dozens more injured. That's according to local authorities. Ukraine's military, it says it did manage to intercept a large number of cruise missiles and drones during what it described as a massive Russian attack. 68 missiles, 351 strike drones launched across the country. But critically, those ballistic missiles, they did not get through. The images from Kyiv this morning really reveal the severity of the impact. Three large apartment blocks partially collapsed, some apparently taking direct missile hits with helicopters ferrying water from the river to tackle fires that were burning in the city. And as for Kyiv's residents, again, you know, it was another terrifying night of explosions and air defense fire overhead. We saw it last week. I was in Ukraine with our team. We saw just how terrified people are, but sadly also very used to these attacks, these vicious attacks by Russia. And they're concerned that these attacks are growing in terms of the severity, the missiles used, but also the length of time. And President Zelensky, he wants to underscore the argument that without more advanced interceptors, Ukraine's cities will remain dangerously exposed and Russia will exploit this vulnerability. Back to you.
24: All right, Britt, thank you. Well, Charlie Kirk's family and Donald Trump Jr. in court to face the man accused of killing him. Here's a live look inside the courtroom in Provo, Utah, where a preliminary hearing is now resuming after a lunch break. State prosecutors laying out their case as they seek the death penalty against Tyler James Robinson. They say that they're confident there's enough evidence to convict him of Kirk's murder. Let's bring in our Alex Stone, who's live outside the courthouse there. So we know that Charlie Kirk's, or Brian Buckmar is also with us as well. Sorry about that, Brian. Alex, we know that Charlie Kirk's widow, Erica Kirk, is inside the courtroom. Any reaction from her?
4: Well, we've seen emotion from her today, Kira, that Erica Kirk has been dabbing her eyes throughout this hearing. At one point, she and other family members, they got up and left as the testimony began about the moment that the first shot, the only shot, was fired. We've been hearing from a police officer up on the witness stand. He's been there all day. He was one of the police officers working for Utah Valley University who heard the shot and then responded to it and then tried to secure the crime scene and look for evidence and look for the shooter in those initial moments. And as he was describing the shot fired, the people running out of there, she got emotional and she got up and walked out. Now, we know this afternoon, most likely, there are three exhibits that are going to be quite graphic. Exhibits 7, 8, and 9 are their numbers that are going to be introduced likely later on today, if not tomorrow. It appears it's going to be video of the actual shooting of Charlie Kirk's murder. The family has already indicated they are going to get up and walk out during that. So a fair amount of emotion, and both families are in there. Tyler Robinson's family, not as many people. They're about two rows behind the Kirk family. Donald Trump Jr. and his wife, they are inside the courtroom as well. As the beginning of this testimony started today, the one person so far testifying, that police officer.
24: All right. So Brian, Tyler Robinson has not yet entered a plea. What's the goal of this hearing?
5: Yeah, so the different goals for both sides. For the prosecution, they need to lay out each and every element of every crime they brought forward to show that there's probable cause that a crime did occur and that Tyler Robinson is that one who did it. So you're going all the way from the top of aggravated murder and then working your way down into the possession charges and some of the other lesser charges. For the defense, it is a very, very high hurdle for them to win a hearing. Two reasons for that. One, the judge is looking at the information in the light most favorable to the prosecution, taking all reasonable assumptions and conclusions in the light that is favorable to the prosecution. So that already puts the defense in a very hard position. And then two, to have information to overturn that presumption, to overturn that standard, is very difficult. So the defense may instead turn to trying to get more information from this cross-examination of the witnesses to try to see where the strengths and weaknesses of this case are, to either position themselves for a better place if the trial does eventually happen, or for a plea negotiation. Because at the end of the day, the first hurdle is to try to avoid the death penalty. The next may be trying to pull apart this case in one way, shape, or form for the defense.
24: Brian Buckmeyer, Alex Stone, we'll track it. Thanks, guys. Straight ahead, Art of the Steal. Thieves hit a second museum in France months after that brazen heist at the Louvre. Plus, Taylor and Travis' story. New details on the wedding of the summer, y'all. Don't go far. Baby, just say yes.
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30: The restaurant is flooded,
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36: 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FX's The Bay, the final season. 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
24: Glad you're streaming with us. Well, from the Louvre to Lalique, a French jewelry museum, is looking for answers after burglars sold millions of dollars worth of jewelry. The masked thieves smashing through the door of the Museum of French Luxury Glassmaker Lalique early Sunday morning, taking about 20 pieces of jewelry before escaping. The museum says it will be closed for several days to strengthen its security. An investigation is now underway. Well, Taylor Swift and Travis Kelce officially got their love story their wildest dreams. The lovebirds tied the knot Friday night at Madison Square Garden in front of 1,000 guests. And now we're hearing more details from Mama Kelce about the big party. Our Sophie Flay has all the details.
12: Taylor Swift is entering her honeymoon era, making her love story official with Travis Kelce. Her wedding night, sparkling. New York City's Madison Square Garden transformed into a garden for the celebration. The July 3rd wedding and reception, attended by more than 1,000 friends and family, with A-listers Gigi Hadid and Bradley Cooper, Carly Kloss and longtime friend and collaborator Ed Sheeran. After the storm, something was born on the 4th of July. For the ceremony, a spokesperson for Swift confirming the bride and groom wearing custom couture Dior, their brothers by their sides, Jason Kelce serving as best man, Austin Swift as man of honor. The ceremony was officiated by actor and friend Adam Sandler.
13: Sorry you had to hear that, Mr. Gilmore.
12: After he worked with Travis in Happy Gilmore 2.
14: Yes, there were 1,000 people there. It was MSG. But at the end of the day, it felt like a family. Their closest friends that they've collaborated with and played with over the years were there.
12: After the party, Donna Kelce, Travis's mother, giving her seal of approval.
15: It was magical, man. Magical.
12: The last time Swift was in the spotlight at MSG, she paid tribute to Stevie Nicks. And reports say the rock icon was among the evening's performers. People reporting Sir Paul McCartney also performed, singing the Beatles' number one hit, I Want to Hold Your Hand, for the first time in public since 1964. Guests sharing photos of the red carpet wore the outfits on social media. Selena Gomez wearing a gold Oscar de la Renta dress less than a year after Taylor wore a similar number from the same designer at her wedding. J-Lo and Patrick and Brittany Mahomes. A few even sneaking photos from inside the venue itself.
24: Sophie Flay, thank you. And to keep the conversation going about the wedding of the century, let's bring in our contributor and radio personality, Megan Wright. Okay, what are we learning about the details of this massive party? Add to them, please.
16: Well, here's what we know. Details are slowly starting to come in, and then all of a sudden they kind of went to a halt. And so we know just, you know, a few simple things. First, we know obviously that Taylor and Travis got married at Madison Square Garden. The theme was kind of garden enchanted theme from what we are hearing. They didn't have the traditional bride and groomsmen that you usually see at a wedding. But as mentioned earlier, Taylor's brother, Austin, was the man of honor. And then we also had Travis's brother, Jason, who was the best man. Now, we are also hearing that, again, you mentioned 1,000 people, and you think, well, that sounds like a lot of people. How can that be intimate? But they did find a way to make it feel like a very intimate experience. They also both wrote their own vows, which I expect nothing less from Taylor Swift. We're also hearing that Adam Sandler officiated the wedding and even performed an original song for the couple. Now, speaking of performances, Stevie Nicks has been reported to have performed, along with Paul McCartney, who actually performed a song that he hasn't sung in, I think, since the 60s, which was an incredible moment for both Taylor and Travis. Again, all the details are still kind of bit by bit coming in, and we're kind of putting two and two together. But, I mean, I don't know, Kira, it looked like an amazing time.
24: Well, everybody wants to know, when are we going to see the pictures?
16: Okay, so here's the thing. There has been reports that an NDA was sent out, obviously, during the invite, and even guests signed a film release. So I'm thinking, just, you know, knowing what we know about Taylor Swift and how much she loves her fans, yes, this was a private event, but I do feel like we will see pictures and maybe even a video or a movie of the wedding. Who knows? I definitely think it is possible because, again, Taylor loves her fans and would definitely love to include them in this big moment.
24: Okay, well, a lot of questions remain. People want to know. They want to see what it looked like, what it felt
16: like. They want to see.
24: They want to see. Bottom line, Megan Wright. All right, I know you'll let us know as soon as you get the scoop and the picks.
16: As soon as I get it, I will text you right away and say, you know, we need to talk about it, Kara. I got all the details.
24: All right, it's a deal. All right, straight ahead, rowing her way into the history books. We're going to meet the American woman who just paddled her way from California to Hawaii right after this.
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24: Glad you're streaming with us. Well, she is paddling her way into the history books. Kelsey Fendler is the first and fastest American woman to row 2,400 miles from California to Hawaii. And she sat down with ABC News to actually talk about how she did it. Laura Spencer has the story.
46: Kelsey Fendler is celebrating after making history. The Grand Canyon River rafting guide becoming the first American woman to row solo across the mid-Pacific.
47: It was very surreal. I think it was hard to soak in that I had actually made it.
46: Hundreds gathering along Honolulu Harbor as the 32-year-old pulled in, completing the historic trip from California to Hawaii.
47: It was very intense and just there were so many people there and it was very wonderful.
46: She began her 2,400-mile journey on May 21st.
47: Day one of becoming the first American woman to row solo from California to Hawaii.
46: Arriving in just 43 days, 17 hours, and 55 minutes.
48: You can see land over there. That's Oahu right there.
46: Appearing to break the speed record for both men and women.
47: I didn't expect to get in that early, but I picked up a lot of speed at the very end because there was some good current going into Honolulu.
46: Fendler telling us her quest served as a reminder of the power of Mother Nature.
47: I was definitely scared at points, but then you put that against some of the latter days where you get to actually soak in how immense the open ocean is.
24: What a great story. Lara Spencer, thank you so much for that. Well, the news never stops, and neither do we. You can find us anywhere you stream live news. And if you're on the go, we're on the ABC News app and abcnews.com. I'm Kira Phillips. Glad you're streaming with us. A lot more news up next. Stay with us.
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12: David is a young man who could have been a superstar. 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
24: Charlie Kirk's family face to face with the man accused of killing him. Today's preliminary court hearing in Utah has resumed, and prosecutors have been laying out their evidence against Tyler Robinson. Kirk's parents, his wife Erica, and Donald Trump Jr., all in court. Kirk was a key Trump ally and founder of the conservative youth organization Turning Point USA. Prosecutors say they have enough evidence now in the case against Robinson to secure a conviction, and they're expected to ask for the death penalty. Our Alex Stone is tracking everything for us just outside the courthouse in Provo, Utah.
35: 10 months after Tyler Robinson allegedly shot and killed 31-year-old conservative influencer Charlie Kirk.
36: The senseless and needless taking of Charlie Kirk's life has shattered the lives of those he loved and those who loved him.
35: Today, a Utah judge. ABC News, I'm Chuck Sievertson. An oil glut replacing oil shortages could lower gasoline prices. The U.S. has been removing mines from the southern route of the Strait of Hormuz, with more tankers passing through, says ABC News contributor, former State Department official Steve Gagnier.
37: We could get down into the 60s on a barrel of oil because of this glut. So the Iranian ability to influence this negotiation is going to decrease. We'll see if that makes a difference at the negotiation table.
35: President Trump heads to a NATO summit in Turkey later today, where Ukraine President Zelensky is expected to ask alliance members for more interceptor missiles. FIFA's judicial bodies are independent. They operate autonomously, says the head of soccer's governing body in a statement, essentially denying he had any influence over the decision to reverse a red card suspension so the top U.S. scorer can play in tonight's game against Belgium. Many flood watches are in the east. This is ABC News.
1: Judge.
2: We're going to see evidence having to deal with DNA, with fingerprints, with palm prints, with surveillance evidence.
1: In a newly released statement today, Erica Kirk sang, Charlie was a beloved husband, son, brother, friend, and father. Every court proceeding serves as a painful reminder of his death and the loss that has irrevocably impacted our lives and the lives of his children.
24: Let's bring in our Alex Stone, who's there live outside the courthouse. What's happening right now inside, Alex?
5: Right now, Kira, the second witness of the day was called just a couple of moments ago. It is a state investigator with the State Bureau of Investigation talking about the initial response of getting the call. He didn't know who Charlie Kirk was. He's beginning to talk about, as they found out, that there had been a shooting, and then going in to talk about how the investigation unfolded. The first witness of the day was a police officer at Utah Valley University. He talked about hearing the shot being fired and then the crowd running away. And at that time, we saw the Kirk family, Erica Kirk and other members, get up and go out of the courtroom, not to be in there during that somewhat graphic testimony of what unfolded in those minutes. That we knew that when it would get graphic, when it was going to get emotional, that they were planning to get up and walk out. They did that earlier today. Likely later on today, there's going to be video of the actual murder that's going to be played for the judge and for the attorneys, and the family plans to get up and walk out during that time as well. But the police officer earlier today, he was cross-examined as well. The defense asking him about hearsay and other things that he was testifying to, but they are just beginning their defense, both sides beginning to show their cards a little bit. But this is really about the prosecution trying to prove to the judge that they have enough evidence to move this on to a trial.
24: What else could we expect this week, you think, Alex?
5: Well, we know there are going to be more witnesses and a lot more evidence that is going to be introduced. 40 to 50 different pieces of evidence is what they said today to the judge. Some of those are the ones that are coming up, numbers 7, 8, and 9. Those are going to be the graphic ones. A lot of others, we've already seen the first ones today being maps of the campus and photos of the area. So some of them will be somewhat mundane and not be emotional or not have a big impact on the case, but it's going to be a lot of evidence. This is scheduled to go all week. This is scheduled to go through Friday. If they're really going to need that time, we don't know. They don't have to prove this beyond a reasonable doubt. In a preliminary hearing, this is about just saying there is probable cause. There is that base level of evidence to tell the judge that it is likely that Tyler Robinson committed this crime and that it should go in front of a jury. That could be a year down the road, even longer down the road, maybe sooner. But it's trying to prove to the judge that there is enough evidence. They just have to show there's enough. If it really will go all week, we don't yet know.
24: All right. We'll be tracking it. Alex Stone, thank you. Well, a red card meets the Trump card, the stunning World Cup reversal in favor of the U.S. men's national team with leading scorer, rather, Florian Balogun, back in the game tonight. But as you know, that wasn't always the case. The refs slapping Balogun with a red card for this, a tackle early in the second half of the game against Bosnia and Herzegovina, meaning that Balogun wouldn't play against Belgium tonight. But then President Trump stepped in.
6: That wasn't a foul. That wasn't even an infraction. That was two guys running full speed that happened to crash into each other. Yes, I asked for a review by FIFA. I spoke to a man who's highly respected. And by the way, whose level of respect has gone up. You know, he really pushed it in this country. I'm the one that got them to do it.
24: So as you heard from Trump right there, confirming from the Oval, he indeed called the FIFA president, Gianni Infantino, asking him to review the ref's call. And now the soccer world, well, is outraged, crying conspiracy and corruption. One of the most searched questions today, are we cheating in the World Cup? Now, Infantino is responding to the criticism, confirming that he spoke with Trump, but saying that he told Trump the Balogun case would be decided by independent judicial bodies. All right, let's bring in our favorite soccer analyst, Dan Thomas, host of ESPN's FC and Washington, D.C. managing editor, Catherine Falders. All right, Dan, the 5th of July is actually April Fool's Day, so says Belgium. So kind of walk us through this stunning reversal. I mean, we have never seen anything like this in the World Cup.
7: Let's talk about my lifetime, shall we? Let's go back to 1982. Since then, there have been over 150 red cards in the World Cup. This has never, ever happened. Never. And you think all of those were the right decision? You think there were no egregious red cards given during that period? So we're supposed to believe that this is the exception to the rule. This is the anomaly. Had nothing to do with the influence from the president. This was just the referees getting it wrong and FIFA making it right. It is quite extraordinary.
24: Catherine, Trump talked about this in the Oval this morning. He criticized the ref's call. So are our presidents going to start overruling refs now?
0: I don't know. It's a good question. Obviously, Trump has had a great relationship with FIFA. You see them often in the Oval Office together. And Trump, as you know, said it out loud in the Oval today that he called Infantino and said, I want this reviewed. Now, of course, FIFA came out with a statement saying, well, I talk to presidents, heads of states, governors all the time about this and that, and it wasn't unusual in any way. But the reality is it is unusual, as you guys were just talking about there. I was so enjoying your conversation, 150 red cards and how this has never really happened. Obviously, it does beg the question, did the president get involved, and did he get involved because he knew that this would be the result? We also know Howard Lutnick, the Secretary of Commerce, was sitting right there next to Infantino during that game. So he was involved, I'm told by sources, in some way. So there's still a lot of questions around this and, frankly, the power that President Trump has over FIFA.
24: And Dan, the reversal, you know, has the soccer world outraged. Mm. And, you know, corruption has plagued FIFA for decades, right? Most recently in 2015, a DOJ investigation, you know, 14 people pled guilty to charges including wire fraud, racketeering, money laundering. So Infantino came into, you know, FIFA declaring change in transparency. Has he made a dent?
7: Sepp Blatter was the president during that time. As you say, he was gone. And Infantino comes in promising that he's going to clean it all up. Sepp Blatter tweeted today saying this was out of order. Talk about throwing stones in glass houses. That's what we've seen. No, Infantino has just carried on doing what FIFA have done forever.
24: Okay. Well, it looks like things may not change then. Catherine, you know, we can't forget that FIFA even invented this peace award just to make Trump happy. We covered the big splash from the Oval. So, I mean, at the end of the day, it looks like, you know, Trump holds the power, at least at this point, over this organization.
0: Trump would like us to think that. Of course, yes, you're reminding me of that award in the Oval Office where Trump has that prominently displayed, and I believe he still does, at least at some place in the Oval, have those statues, those FIFA statues around the Oval Office. He likes to put those on full display, but Trump obviously likes us to remember that moment along with his cabinet secretaries who are attending multiple matches.
24: Dan, do you think Infantino's efforts here to win over Trump will alienate, you know, the rest of the world?
7: Well, what's interesting is where do we go from here? It's kind of opened a can of worms, hasn't it? So, for example, Kwanzaa was sent off yesterday in England's amazing victory against Mexico. So what happens today? Does King Charles ring up Gianni and goes, hello, old chap, do you mind taking a look at that red card and maybe we could rescind it so he could play in the quarterfinals against Norway? Where does it stop? What has this started and where will it finish? It has set a precedent now which we've never seen before in a World Cup.
24: Point well made. All right, well, then I have to ask you, Dan, if the U.S. wins tonight, is this match always going to be tarnished in the eyes of soccer fans?
7: It's tricky, isn't it? Because I feel really sorry for the U.S. soccer community. I feel sorry for Balogun and the team that he is very much in the eye of the storm here. Because the players didn't really ask for this. This has nothing to do with them. And the U.S. has garnered a lot of support with the way in which they've played since the tournament started. But it has put a target on the U.S. back, no doubt about it. Belgium are furious, as you mentioned. They released a statement talking about the fact that it was April Fool's Day. And overall, it's one of those things you just hope. Look, from a U.S. perspective, you want the U.S. to win, but maybe Balogun isn't the star. That would kind of be the ideal script from the U.S. perspective. From the rest of the world, I don't think they would shed too many tears if this is the U.S.'s last game in this World Cup.
24: All right. We've talked about the politics now. I've got to ask you about the game tonight, okay? What do you think? What are you looking for? What are your thoughts? What if Balogun is the top scorer? I mean, there's so much to talk about with regard to play in the, you know, on the pitch, and put aside the politics.
7: Exactly. You see Kevin De Bruyne there. He's old, very old. So is Romelu Lukaku, another star of this Belgian side who had this golden generation who are now very much in their silver years. And definitely the US can take advantage of that. The US with Balogun are without a doubt slight favourites going into this tie. I think what you need to see is the energy that we have from the US so far this tournament early on in matches. Try and get the advantage and put this game to bed. But this US-Belgium clash is very different to the ones that we've seen in the World Cup previously, because the US go into this with just the same amount of quality within their squad.
24: All right, I'm booking you now for tomorrow, Dan. You're going to join us at some point tomorrow on the game, right?
7: Oh, lucky me. Great.
24: I knew you'd be thrilled. No red card there. Catherine Valders, Dan Thomas, thank you. Well, the Smithsonian is now responding after a White House report accused its leaders of being radical activists. The report accuses the museum of anti-white activism, illegal alien activism, and transgender activism. Well, the Smithsonian is firing back, saying for more than 180 years it served the American public with nonpartisan and independent scholarship, and they remain committed to doing just that. Sophie Flay has more.
3: In a scathing new report, the Trump administration accuses the leaders of the Smithsonian of being radical activists. The report, released by the White House Domestic Policy Council, claims the Smithsonian cannot be trusted to tell America's story honestly, adding the leadership has moved the museum's mission away from straightforward historical education and scholarship toward an extreme political activism that seeks to transform our country. The report singles out the National Museum of American History, saying it would benefit most Americans if the Smithsonian flagship history museum had a label at every entrance that reads, "Warning, the exhibits in this museum were prepared by people who don't want you to love your country."
4: The notion of being a more perfect union, not the perfect union, is really what motivates me.
3: In an unrelated interview, the secretary of the Smithsonian defended the institution's portrayal of America's history.
4: America's greatest strength, it's not running away from its history, but it's understanding how that history shaped us and continues to shape us.
3: But President Trump has targeted museums and historic sites, he says, paints too negative a picture of America's past.
8: We want the museums to talk about the history of our country in a fair manner, not in a woke manner or in a racist manner.
3: Last Friday, an appeals court cleared the way for the administration to replace the slavery exhibit at this historic home in Philadelphia, where George Washington enslaved 9 people. Critics say the administration is whitewashing U.S. history.
9: The story of slavery must be told here, there, and everywhere. As America acknowledges its 250th anniversary and talk about what a great country it is.
3: The city of Philadelphia is fighting that ruling in court. As for the Smithsonian, it says it has served the public with nonpartisan independent scholarship for generations and remains committed to doing so.
24: Sophie Flay, thank you. Well, power is slowly coming back on the island of Cuba. Cuban officials say the power grid had collapsed across the entire island, but now about 1% of Havana is back on the grid. About 10 million people initially lost power, and only about 9,000 have it restored. An investigation is now underway to discover the cause. Cuba has already been battling scattered blackouts as an aging grid and also U.S.-imposed oil blockade. It's made it nearly impossible for Cubans to work or sleep in the Caribbean heat, and the country has frequently struggled to keep the lights on during this years-long economic crisis. We'll stay on top of the story as it develops. Straight ahead, shades of Sully and the Miracle on the Hudson. Passengers speaking out after a seaplane that they were on landed in New York's East River. Plus, the prodigal prince returns, why Harry is heading back to the U.K., and whether he'll see his royal family.
10: Okay.
13: Whatever you're in the mood for, TuneIn has the music to match. 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
4: Glad you're streaming with us. More than 400 people now under arrest after July 4th celebrations turned violent in Newport Beach, California. Police say they responded to fights, blocked roads, looting, even some people throwing fireworks at police officers. It took more than 350 cops from Newport Beach and other departments to actually break up the crowds. Now police say those responsible for violent criminal behavior will be held accountable. Well, it was a deadly weekend at the beach along the East Coast. At least 200 rip currents reported, killing two people at the same Florida beach just hours apart. And in New York, police shut down a beach after reports that someone was bitten by a shark. Our Victor Akendo is tracking it all.
5: Rip currents turning deadly over the holiday weekend.
6: The rips are pulling really bad, so just make sure you guys stay in your seat.
5: New body cam footage showing the moment of Volusia County Sheriff's deputy warning teens about dangerous rip current conditions before dropping his gear to rescue a swimmer caught in one.
7: I'm going in the water, right?
5: Two deaths and 200 rescues in Daytona Beach, Florida in just one day. On Friday evening, 17-year-old Amarion Anthony was swimming with a friend when officials say they were caught in a powerful rip current. A lifeguard saw the pair struggling in the water before they disappeared. Authorities launching an extensive search. One was rescued, but Anthony didn't make it. His body recovered near the pier the following morning. His death just hours after a 60-year-old man drowned on the same beach. New York beachgoers facing a different danger when a man was taken to the hospital after appearing to have been bitten by a shark, prompting officials to temporarily close Jones Beach.
8: We're also learning that a 6-year-old girl from Brooklyn drowned in Southampton over the weekend. Witnesses say that she was caught in a current. If you are ever caught in a rip current, do your best to stay calm and let it pull you out to sea. Once you no longer feel that pull, that is when you can start to make your way back to shore or signal for help.
4: Victor Akendo, thank you. And an arrival that made quite a splash. Passengers speaking out after a seaplane they were on landed in New York's East River. New video now showing the hard landing after officials say the wing strut snapped. The fire department rescued all 8 people on board, and now 2 of them are sharing their story. Our transportation correspondent, Gio Benitez, has it all.
9: Dramatic video taken from inside the seaplane that made a hard landing into the East River near Brooklyn, New York.
10: Mayday, mayday, mayday. The plane down on the water.
9: The landing caused one of the struts of the Kodiak 100 seaplane to break, forcing the plane to lean on one side, one wing in the water.
11: Pontoon's good.
12: What happened?
11: Pontoon broke.
9: Bystanders taking this video before the landing, appearing to show the plane flying very close to a helicopter.
13: That was entirely too close.
14: I'm very shaken up.
15: I'm scared, very scared.
9: Chloe Todd and her grandma Otta were taking the flight home from the Hamptons after a friend's birthday.
14: All you hear is a boom, and then we go up, and then we go back down, and then we go up again.
15: And then when I hit my head.
14: And then she hit her head.
9: Rescuers racing to the scene, helping to pull everyone to safety.
16: Everybody out of the water?
17: Yeah, they got everybody off.
14: They responded immediately. Like, it took them only, like, 2 minutes to come, maybe even less. They gave us life vests. We hopped on a boat. They asked us if we were okay. We said yes.
9: All 8 people rescued from the plane, 2 suffering minor injuries.
14: The captains did what they needed to do. They made sure that we were okay because they didn't get off the plane first. They helped everyone get off the plane.
9: And again, the company saying overnight that everyone is safe. They were able to get to their destinations another way. So that's the good news right there. Back to you.
4: Yeah, pretty incredible, Gio. Thank you. Straight ahead, the royal return. Prince Harry heading back to London. But will there be a family reunion? More on his trip next.
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36: A royal return for Prince Harry. He's back in London to kick off a countdown for next year's Invictus Games, where wounded warriors use the power of sport to aid in their recovery. The Duke of Sussex will also attend a series of charity events, but everyone is still wondering, is he going to see the rest of his family and actually stay at Buckingham Palace? James Longman investigates.
37: Prince Harry will be traveling solo when he arrives in London this week. He announced over the weekend that he won't be bringing his wife Meghan and children with him. The last-minute change of plan is due to security concerns after Harry was told he would not get taxpayer-funded police protection. Prince Archie and Princess Lilibet have not been to the UK since 2022. And it looks like the much-anticipated reunion with their grandfather, King Charles, may now not happen.
38: This started off as a really positive story about Harry bringing his children to the UK and them meeting their grandfather, the King, for the first time in 4 years. And now everything has been thrown up into the air and the story is now totally dominated by this security row.
37: But a royal reunion is still possible as Meghan might bring the children later in the week, just not to London. The couple are expected in Birmingham on Friday to mark a year until the city hosts the Invictus Games.
39: I want to extend a heartfelt thank you to the Invictus Games.
37: The issue of security has long been a sore point. Harry's automatic police protection was taken away in 2020 when he stopped being a working royal. He appealed that decision and lost, and he told the BBC this at the time.
40: I miss the UK. I miss parts of the UK. Of course I do. And I think that it's really quite sad that I won't be able to show, you know, my children my homeland.
37: So once again, Buckingham Palace and the Sussexes are at odds, but there is hope that Harry and his father Charles can meet and that the Sussex children, Princess Lilibet and Prince Archie, will see their grandfather. We still don't know if Harry will see his brother, Prince William, but we have seen William, Kate and the kids in some very touching photos after the Princess of Wales completed her mountain climb to raise money and awareness for cancer.
36: Well, the news never stops, and neither do we. You can find us anywhere you stream live news. And if you're on the go, we're on the ABC News app and abcnews.com. I'm Kira Phillips. Thanks for streaming with us. A lot more news up next. Don't go far.
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4: Right now on ABC News Live, a flash flood emergency. Warnings and watches up throughout the Northeast. More than 60 million Americans on alert. The storms knocking out power and crippling travel. Plus, a key hearing in the case against the man accused of killing Charlie Kirk. Kirk's parents and his widow, Erica, inside the courtroom, face-to-face with the alleged assassin. And a World Cup controversy. A suspended American player allowed to play after President Trump calls on FIFA. The backlash ahead of tonight's win or go home game against Belgium. Go USA. ABC News Live report starts now. I'm Stephanie Ramos in New York. We begin with the life-threatening flooding inundating the Northeast right now, putting more than 60 million Americans on alert. Look at this. This dramatic.
5: From ABC News, I'm Chuck Sievertson. An oil glut could lower gasoline prices. The U.S. has been removing mines from the southern route of the Strait of Hormuz, with more tankers passing through, says ABC News contributor and former State Department official Steve Ganyard.
6: Frankly, President Trump can let this go on forever because people don't want to think about the nuclear problem. They're going to say, I don't want my total at the gas pump to be so high. And right now, it's going to come down. And it may come down, and, you know, we could get down into the 60s on a barrel of oil because of this glut. So the Iranian ability to influence this negotiation is going to decrease. We'll see if that makes a difference at the negotiation table.
5: Ganyard says Ukraine attacking Russian oil refineries, creating long lines for gasoline in Russia, is a dangerous situation.
6: Putin may wag the dog and attack NATO somewhere along Poland, Latvia, or Lithuania in a way that sort of distracts the Russian people away from how poorly the Russians are doing in Ukraine.
5: President Trump heads to a NATO summit in Turkey later today, where Ukraine President Zelensky is expected to ask alliance members for more interceptor missiles. FIFA's judicial bodies are independent. They operate autonomously, says the head of soccer's governing body in a statement, essentially denying he had any influence over the decision to reverse a red card suspension so the top U.S. scorer can play in tonight's game against Belgium. President Trump phoned the head of soccer's governing body about it.
7: All I did was ask for a review. I didn't say you have to do this.
5: Heavy rain yesterday, more rain today, leading to flood watches from Virginia and North Carolina to Pittsburgh, Hartford, New York City, says ABC News chief meteorologist Ginger Z.
8: We're going to see this low kind of slowly move through southern New Jersey, and on the top of it, lots and lots of rain. From Long Island, we've got a significant risk for flash flooding through southern Rhode Island and coastal Connecticut. 2 to 3 inches per hour possible, with 2 to 6 inches in total.
5: At the close, the Wall Street major indexes are higher. 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
5: A White House report accuses the Smithsonian Institution of tainted, politically motivated exhibits designed to divide and dispirit the nation. It points to exhibits on women, immigrants, people of color, and white supremacy. The Smithsonian says it serves nonpartisan and independent scholarship. Cubans going to need candles and battery power tonight. There's an island-wide blackout. Fuel reserves dwindling and the electric grid is crumbling. Since January, when President Trump threatened tariffs on any country selling or providing oil to Cuba. Preliminary hearing underway in the Charlie Kirk murder case. Tyler Robinson charged in the fatal shooting of the conservative activist. The courthouse in Provo, Utah, ABC's Alex Stone.
11: What's expected to be like a mini trial that could last all week. Prosecutors will be laying out parts of their case with evidence and testimony to prove to a judge they have probable cause to move forward to trial. 10 months after allegedly shooting and killing Charlie Kirk, Tyler Robinson still has not entered a plea.
5: A third heat wave is hitting Europe with wildfires spreading. Southern France, very hard hit. For the first time, President Trump rang the opening bell for the New York Stock Exchange and NASDAQ from the Oval Office in the White House. It celebrated the launch of Trump Accounts, a new tax-advantaged savings account for children in the U.S. Only babies born between 2025 and 28 are eligible for a $1,000 government contribution. Chuck Sievertson, ABC News.
12: Is that they were going to get up and walk away, that Erica Kirk does not want to see that. She does not want to see the moment her husband was shot and killed. A few times she's been dabbing her eyes today, even from the very beginning. It's been law enforcement officers who have been up testifying. In fact, right now it is a state investigator from the State Bureau of Investigation, and he is talking about the video. Now, the side of Tyler Robinson, they've been objecting a lot, saying a lot of this is hearsay, that it's not their video, the law enforcement officer's video, and saying that it shouldn't be allowed. But the judge is allowing it to go forward, but it's a lot of talk about those initial moments.
4: And Alex, what about the prosecution? Have we learned anything new so far from the prosecution?
12: Well, we know they've got a lot of evidence. I mean, really a mountain of evidence. They say that they've got a palm print from the side of the building where allegedly Tyler Robinson jumped off the side of the building, DNA on the trigger of the alleged murder weapon. They say they've got all kinds of communications with his former romantic partner, but also his roommate. And that former romantic partner and roommate will be one who is testifying, in a sense, this week, doing electronically via video, which, and it's a taped, recorded video statement, which is something that the defense didn't like as well because they can't cross-examine. But this is about the prosecution trying to show they have enough evidence to send this to a trial. This is not to find him guilty in this phase. This is to say, judge, we've got enough, just bare amount of evidence that they have to show to say that there is probable cause to move forward, not beyond a reasonable doubt. That'll be for a jury down the road. But judge, we have enough to move forward. So the judge saying you don't need to cross-examine, that they're going to move forward with that video statement.
4: We will see how they move forward. Alex, thank you very much. Authorities in Mississippi have located a body they believe likely belongs to a teen missing since the 4th of July. 18-year-old Nolan Wells was last seen on Horn Island Saturday. The Barrier Island is a popular vacation spot. The local sheriff's office says Wells was there with friends for the holiday when he was reported missing. ABC's Alex Perez is following this case for us. And Alex, great to see you. What's the latest with this?
13: Yeah, as Stephanie, officials unfortunately say, it appears we're dealing with a tragic ending in this case after beloved 18-year-old Nolan Wells disappeared July 4th after going on a boating trip with friends. Now, sadly, officials say a body matching the description of the 18-year-old was recovered about 8:45 this morning just off the shore of Horn Island, a popular holiday destination about 10 miles off the Mississippi Gulf Coast. Now, the teen and friends reportedly took a boat trip to the Barrier Island for the 4th of July holiday. He was last seen on Saturday at about 3 p.m. After he vanished, his family and friends making an emotional plea for help, flooding social media with pictures of the outing showing Wells and a group of friends on a boat. The 18-year-old seen holding what appears to be a hard or alcohol seltzer in his hand. The Jackson County Sheriff's Department, the Cajun Navy, and many volunteers spending much of the weekend searching for Wells. It remains unclear what exactly happened to him. Authorities say they are still working to figure out what exactly went wrong here as his community now grieves. Stephanie?
4: This is so tragic. Our hearts are with his family. Alex, thank you very much. Dramatic new video shows the rescue of 8 people after a seaplane made a hard landing in New York's East River. The NYPD released this body camera footage. You can see first responders, they pull up. Eventually, you'll see, oh, there they are. First responders pulling up with a boat. They pull passengers out, then they tow the plane to shore. Officials say 2 people had minor injuries. The FAA and NTSB are investigating. The U.S. men's team gearing up for a high-stakes match tonight after FIFA delayed the red card suspension of their star striker. Florin Balogun now expected to take the field against Belgium. Critics raising questions after President Trump intervened on his behalf. ABC's Christian Cordero is at a watch party in D.C. tracking all of this for us. Christian, how is Belgium responding to this move, and what are we hearing from President Trump?
14: We'll start with the president, Stephanie. You know, he's had a lot to say about it over the past 24 hours. Of course, we knew that that phone call happened between him and FIFA president Gianni Infantino. We learned about that yesterday. But he weighed in today, and here's what some of what he had to say.
7: That wasn't a foul. That wasn't even an infraction. That was two guys running full speed that happened to crash into each other. Yes, I asked for a review by FIFA. I spoke to a man who's highly respected, and by the way, whose level of respect has gone up. You know, he really pushed it in this country. I'm the one that got them to do it.
14: So it really adds to the controversy of that initial foul. That initial foul was no doubt controversial. A lot of rules analysts and certainly fans of the U.S. men's national team thought that it was not a legitimate call by the referee. But what has actually complicated matters is the fact that FIFA decided to change the punishment. Usually when a red card is issued, it's not really up for debate after that. And so the fact that FIFA has taken this somewhat unprecedented move, certainly highly unusual move, to change the punishment to effectively a warning hasn't sat well with people, even with some people who are U.S. men's national team supporters. But certainly it has not sat well with Belgium. They unsuccessfully appealed the decision. FIFA essentially said you had nothing to do with the red card itself, although they are certainly affected by this decision that FIFA recently made. And other than that, we haven't heard an explanation from FIFA, from their independent committee, although both President Trump and FIFA's President Infantino deny having anything to do with the decision itself. Stephanie?
4: There are certainly critics on both sides. Belgium is, as you know, Christian, arguably the toughest opponent the U.S. has faced so far in this World Cup. A win would send the U.S. through to the quarterfinals for the first time since 2002. Now, if the U.S. wins, based on Balogun's performance, what do you think? Would the president's intervention have an impact on how people view this outcome?
14: You know, I think the fact that we're asking that question, and it's a legitimate question, is such a bummer because Flo Balogun has played so well this tournament. He's our leading scorer, 3 goals in 4 games. He's on the rise. The way he plays is beautiful. And yet it could very much come down to, well, he shouldn't have been playing this match to begin with. And so it's a bit of a bummer in that sense. I don't think, and I also admittedly want to think, that everything that's happening around this match won't affect the match itself. And the reason why I think that, really from both perspectives, both Belgium and our perspective, is because they have to focus on the game. There's so much, as you mentioned, at stake here. It's a berth to the quarterfinals, you know, the final 8 teams, the ability to say that you're in that class with Messi, Ronaldo, or with Spain, of course, and France. And so the game itself has enough anticipation and hype built into it. And fans of the sport will want to see that on full display tonight.
4: Yeah, they've worked so hard for this. All right, Christian, thank you very much. Later tonight, President Trump is expected to leave for Turkey for a high-stakes NATO summit. It comes as the president has repeatedly floated the idea of the U.S. leaving the alliance. Among the big issues to discuss, Ukraine and Russia renewing attacks against one another and that fragile ceasefire between the U.S. and Iran. ABC's senior White House correspondent Selena Wang is following the latest for us. And Selena, what's at stake for the president at this meeting with world leaders?
15: Yeah, Stephanie, I mean, this is an extremely high-stakes summit. You have both the Iran war and the Ukraine war looming large over this. And this comes after President Trump held this 90-minute phone call with Vladimir Putin shortly after Russia launched these deadly attacks on Kyiv, killing more than a dozen people, also coming on the eve of this NATO summit. So I asked the president, headed into his trip to Turkey, which he leaves for later tonight, why Putin isn't feeling more pressure from him. Take a listen. Mr. President, Vladimir Putin, shortly after speaking to you on July 4th, struck Kyiv and killed innocent civilians. Why isn't he feeling any pressure after speaking with you?
7: Well, I think he does feel pressure. He wants to end it, and Ukraine wants to end it, and we're in talks, and we'll see if we can get it ended. It's a terrible thing. But this is one that I think we're getting much closer than people realize. And President Putin wants it to end. I will tell you that very strongly. What a good call. And President Zelensky actually wants it to end now.
15: So, Stephanie, President Trump clearly thinks Putin is still feeling the pressure, but our European allies are concerned that the president could force an end to this war in a way that actually favors Russia. And not to mention, notably, none of the 23 ballistic missiles that Russia fired were intercepted by Ukraine. So Zelensky, during this NATO summit, is certainly going to press allies for more interceptor missiles. Now, President Trump will be sitting down with Zelensky during this NATO summit in Turkey. Zelensky is going to be asking for more support from the U.S. as well. We're also told from a senior administration official that the president will be discussing protecting shipping through the Strait of Hormuz. He'll have other bilateral meetings with world leaders. This also comes as our European allies are concerned about the potential for the U.S. to withdraw more troops from Europe.
4: Certainly a lot to discuss. Selena, thank you. Coming up here on ABC News Live reports, the first day of trading for the new Trump accounts for children. I'll speak with the CEO of Robinhood about its role helping administer the accounts when we come back.
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0: Welcome back. The Smithsonian is now responding to a scathing new White House report accusing museum leaders of presenting, quote, a radical view of American history and extreme political activism. The institution says it remains committed to impartial, nonpartisan learning. ABC's Sophie Flay has more.
1: In a scathing new report, the Trump administration accuses the leaders of the Smithsonian of being radical activists. The report, released by the White House Domestic Policy Council, claims the Smithsonian cannot be trusted to tell America's story honestly, adding, the leadership has moved the museum's mission away from straightforward historical education and scholarship toward an extreme political activism that seeks to transform our country. The report singles out the National Museum of American History, saying, it would benefit most Americans if the Smithsonian flagship history museum had a label at every entrance that reads, warning, the exhibits in this museum were prepared by people who don't want you to love your country.
2: The notion of being a more perfect union, not the perfect union, is really what motivates me.
1: In an unrelated interview, the secretary of the Smithsonian defended the institution's portrayal of America's history.
2: America's greatest strength, it's not running away from its history, but it's understanding how that history shaped us and continues to shape us.
1: But President Trump has targeted museums and historic sites, he says paints too negative a picture of America's past.
3: We want the museums to talk about the history of our country in a fair manner, not in a woke manner or in a racist manner.
1: Last Friday, an appeals court cleared the way for the administration to replace the slavery exhibit at this historic home in Philadelphia, where George Washington enslaved 9 people. Critics say the administration is whitewashing U.S. history.
4: The story of slavery must be told here, there, and everywhere. As America acknowledges its 250th anniversary and talk about what a great country it is.
0: Howard, thanks to Sophie Flay for that report. President Trump is marking the first day of trading of the administration's new Trump accounts for children. The president ringing the opening bells there in the Oval Office and also at the New York Stock Exchange and the NASDAQ.
5: And it's something I'm very proud of. Some people think it's going to be go down as one of the most important things we've done during the administration. So after a truly historic weekend celebrating the 250th anniversary of America, today we're thrilled to officially launch the Trump accounts.
0: President Trump there at the White House. Trump accounts are tax-advantaged savings accounts for American children. Any child under the age of 18 can have one, but only babies born between 2025 and 2028, the years of Trump's second term, can get $1,000 in seed money from the government. Parents can add their own money up to $5,000 a year, and kids cannot withdraw the money until they turn 18. Joining me now from outside the White House is Vlad Tenev, the CEO of Robinhood, which is helping administer Trump account assets on behalf of the Treasury Department. Vlad, thank you so much for joining us. Appreciate your time.
6: So, thanks, Stephanie.
0: Tell us more about these accounts and Robinhood's role in this.
6: Yeah, so basically every child, every newborn child born January 1st, 2025 onward gets $1,000 of funding directly from Treasury to kickstart their Trump account. And this is a brokerage account with no transaction fees that helps them build ownership, secure their financial future, and invest in great American companies. Robinhood is proud to serve as the sole initial broker and trustee in partnership with BNY to power the program. We have a mobile app that anyone can download from the App Store or Google Play Store. It's been doing very well. It's one of the most downloaded apps in the country currently. And millions of children have already started investing and securing their financial future. And over 50 million has been contributed in excess. So this is contributions by parents over the weekend in excess of the Treasury seed funding. So I think there's no better way to christen the launch of these accounts than with a new all-time high of the markets. But of course, this is a long game, and we're extremely proud to see every American have an opportunity to invest from birth.
0: And investing is certainly a long game. I have to ask, will Robinhood make money at all in this process?
6: So we'll make a little bit of money. Of course, we're serving as a government subcontractor and the initial brokerage and trustee powering the accounts. BNY is the financial agent. Currently, we're operating under a cost-plus model, so we're generating revenue. We expect it to be profitable. But really, from the very beginning, Robinhood was founded under the ideal that future that's owned by the few is inherently fragile. So we want to make everyone an owner. 62% of Americans currently own stocks, and we believe with Trump accounts, we can get that to 95% plus. And I think that's going to be essential to securing our future and our society and ensuring that it remains stable, free, and prosperous.
0: And this does seem like a great idea. We know that the money will go into index funds. Is that right? What would you say to critics who call this a scam, that say that there's zero possibility that this turns into anything lucrative down the road?
6: Well, I mean, by definition, if you're a newborn getting $1,000 from the Treasury, that's money you would not have had otherwise. So I just don't see how anyone can believe that, because these are individual brokerage accounts invested in the S&P 500, which historically has returned north of 7% per annum. So let's just say, for example, you start with $1,000. Even if you contribute a modest $100 a month, that turns into millions of dollars by retirement age. So that this could compound really, really quickly and get to rather large amounts with not too aggressive assumptions.
0: And Vlad, quickly before you go, what would you say to a teenager, someone high school aged, who isn't getting that initial $1,000, right, but wants to take advantage of a Trump account?
6: Yeah, I think there's still advantages, even if you're not eligible for the $1,000 by Treasury. I mean, none of my children are. I still funded them. And it's because these accounts roll over into tax-advantaged IRAs at 18. So you get to take advantage of growth in a tax-advantaged way. And we're also making it increasingly easy for philanthropists to give money. You know, Michael and Susan Dell have pledged over $6 billion, along with many other philanthropists. Over 50 companies have signed up to fund Trump accounts for their employees that are having children, and we expect that number to get much, much bigger. So it's really, think of this less as a product launch. This is still day one. This is actually an ownership platform that will grow and expand over time, and I believe will become the default vehicle for equity exposure by individuals in this country.
0: Vlad, we really appreciate your time and coming on here to share with us a little bit more about this partnership. Thank you so much.
6: Happy to do it.
0: Coming up here on ABC News Live Reports, another jewelry heist at a museum in France. Find out how they did it, what they stole, and how much it's worth. That's coming up next.
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0: Welcome back. A French museum is closed today after thieves walked off with more than 20 jewels. France's Lalique Glass Museum announced on its website that it was burglarized on Sunday and will be closed for several days. The stolen gems are valued at more than $4.5 million. The burglary comes less than a year after four masked thieves executed a brazen daylight heist, stealing eight pieces of the French crown jewels worth more than $100 million. The news never stops. You can find us anywhere you stream live news. And if you're on the go, we are on the ABC News app and abcnews.com as well. I'm Stephanie Ramos. Thank you so much for streaming with us. There's more news up next. Stay with us.
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37: Hey, hope you had a nice holiday weekend. I'm Gio Benitez. It's Monday, July 6th. You've got questions. We've got answers. This is Search, where we're breaking down what you're asking right now in real time. So let's get right to it. We've got our Maya Ephraim right here. She oversees our online search trends. All right, Maya, tell us, what are you looking at right now?
38: Hi, Gio. Here's what I'm seeing in Search, starting with the World Cup controversy everyone is talking about. FIFA has officially overturned Folarin Balogun's red card ahead of tonight's massive U.S. match against Belgium. There's also interest in President Trump's involvement, and there are millions of searches tracking the tournament's bracket after England's win over Mexico and Norway's knockout of Brazil. Turning to a holiday weekend scare after a Delta plane was physically struck by a stray firework while preparing to land at Chicago's Midway Airport, people are hitting Search to find the dramatic air traffic control audio and to see if the plane was damaged. And honestly, they're also asking the bigger question, just how.
39: ABC News, I'm Chuck Sievertson. Jenny Rassicot, a former girlfriend, alleges that Maine Democratic Senate candidate Graham Platner, while they were dating 5 years ago, forced her into having sex without her consent after she repeatedly called for him to stop. That reported by Politico today. Platner calls the allegation categorically false, and also says, in his words, that he's taking the time to reflect on the best path forward. After heat, more heat, says ABC News forecaster Samara Theodore.
40: Things are really hot in the southeast. Some areas not quite as bad as we saw over the holiday weekend, but still pretty bad. 100 degrees is what it feels like in Tuscaloosa. But I'll leave you with some good news for those in the northeast. Things are really cooling down. You in D.C. on Wednesday will be around 83 degrees.
39: Flood watches from Virginia and North Carolina to Pittsburgh, Hartford, and New York City. President Trump heads to a NATO summit in Turkey today, where Ukraine's president is expected to ask alliance members for more interceptor missiles. This is ABC News.
41: We have the opportunity to go to the quarterfinals of the World Cup, the U.S. men's team, for the first time in 24 years. So there's a lot at stake here. And we already set it up with so much anticipation without all of the other kind of controversies and noise that's happening outside of the game. But when you add that in, it's even higher. I would imagine there will be a lot of people watching and trying to see how the pace of this game looks and how certain people are affected by everything that's going on.
37: Maya was talking, Christiane, about that red card reversal there involving a U.S. striker. Tell us, help us understand this.
41: Yeah, so this was extremely unusual, and that's part of why it has caught like a wildfire throughout the global soccer community. I mean, typically what happens is when you get a red card, you're sent off for the rest of that match. Your team has to play down a man, which did happen last week, and then you have to sit out the next match. That has happened, I would imagine, millions, if not more than that, times throughout the course of the red card history. But what FIFA did is effectively carved out an exception where Flo Balogun won't have to sit out this next match. They cited Article 27, which to my knowledge has only been used once, and that wasn't even during a World Cup match. And so he gets to play. It's important to distinguish, though, here, Gio, that the red card itself was controversial from the start. A lot of people, including rules analysts, did not see that as a deserving punishment for what happened. It did seem like it was happening in the run of play, but the fact that it was issued in the game changed the game, and it set that kind of expectation of what was going to happen going forward. But that's not, in fact, what has played out in the time since. We know President Trump reached out to Infantino, and he spoke about that earlier today. Here's what he had to say.
0: It's, you know, it's one thing to penalize somebody for the game, but how do you penalize them for a game that hasn't been played yet? It's very unfair. You can't do that. So yes, I asked for a review by FIFA.
41: Yeah, he does stop short of saying that he actually influenced the decision. In fact, later on, he denied that he had any actual say over the decision. And FIFA President Gianni Infantino also said that he doesn't have say, Infantino, that it was handled by an independent board.
37: Gio. All right, Christian Cordero right there in the fan zone. Christian, thank you so much. All right, let's get to our transportation reporter, Sam Sweeney, right now on this story about reports of a Delta plane struck by a firework while landing in Chicago. Sam, my friend, it is good to see you. So I guess the first question here is, how does something like this happen? Because obviously there are lots of protections in place around airports. You have that restricted air zone.
1: Yeah, typically fireworks and airplanes aren't an issue because the airplanes are so high in the sky and the people in the planes are actually looking down and watching the fireworks displays from up high. The fireworks just don't go that high. But of course, when you're on final approach into an airport like Chicago Midway, which is in the middle of a neighborhood, you know, some of the homes next to Chicago's Midway are just about 450 feet away from the end of the runway. So when you have an entire city celebrating America 250, July 4th, they're lighting off fireworks, something like this could happen. Luckily, in this incident, it was not a big deal. The pilots did report some sort of a thump on the body of that airplane, but when they landed, they found no evidence that that firework had done any damage or hit that airplane. And that's typically what the case is in a situation like this.
37: What happens to the person if they end up going through the investigation and they find the person who actually set off that firework? Are we talking fines? What are we talking legally?
1: It really depends on where you are. Are fireworks illegal in that area? What was your intention? You know, were you warned not to do that? There's a lot that goes into that, but it is just so difficult, especially on a night like July 4th, to pin down exactly who this was. But perhaps this will lead to some different rules or different changes in future years, especially around Midway, which is, again, in the middle of the neighborhood.
37: Well, thank goodness it was just a thump and no damage. Sam Sweeney, thank you so much. Appreciate it. All right, time now to tee up this record rain flooding Kelly's Island in Ohio. You've been looking at the pictures there. Parts of the country are also getting hit with extreme weather. The mayor of Kelly's Island, Ron Erbar, joins me right now. Mr. Mayor, thank you so much for being here. We are all thinking of Kelly's Island right now and all of your residents. You received a record 15 inches of rain. Has this area ever seen that amount of flooding?
2: I don't believe we've ever seen this amount of rainfall in such a short period of time. Being here most of my life, yeah, it's amazing.
37: Obviously, we're looking at the conditions around you right now. We're seeing it looks like rain clouds around you, but maybe no rainfall right now. Just tell us what the conditions are right now in terms of all that flooding that you experienced.
2: It's cloudy, and we're expecting some more rain, but just a chance of showers right now.
37: Do you have any idea at this point when things could return back to normal for Kelly's Island? Because we've had a lot of people searching specifically for your island right now.
2: It'll be a couple of weeks, I would say, by the time we get everything reorganized. But We were very fortunate with that amount of rain, and there hasn't been a lot more damage.
37: You are fortunate, and we are thinking of everyone. We're glad that you are safe. Mayor Ron Erbar, thank you so much. We appreciate it. Be safe, sir. All right, let's get now to our meteorologist, Melissa Griffin, for the latest forecast. Melissa, you've been following all of this, so let's talk about Kelly's Island. Why did it get so much rain?
3: Oh, Gio, that 15 inches, that record rain they got there, 13 of it fell in such a short amount of time, over a foot of rain in just 5.5 hours. So let's get to that, and let me show you the map. This is where you see Ohio. You see the heaviest rain there just to the east of Toledo, and then we're going to zoom right into Kelly's Island. You can see that highlighted there in purple. That means over a foot of rain, and as I mentioned, 13 inches in 5.5 hours. So that was about 9:30 last night through about 3 a.m. this morning. When you have these thunderstorms, which happens a lot in the summertime, they're called training thunderstorms. They're rolling over the same region multiple times and really not moving much at all. And that's when you have over a foot of rain in just hours, Gio.
37: Yeah, we usually don't see that deep purple like that on the radar estimates. All right, so what about the rest of us right now?
3: You know, it's not just Ohio. We have 60 million Americans under flood threats. So from Ohio all the way to New York City, right up through Hartford, Connecticut, down through Virginia Beach, all of these areas under flood watch. The radar lit up, especially across parts of the coastal tri-state area. So from the Jersey Shore, we saw extremely heavy rain in the Jersey Shore. In Monmouth County, there was a roof collapse at the BJ's there from all of the heavy rain. So damage across the shore, heavy rain up in Long Island, and that is going to continue through tonight. Look at the red area. This is where we have the level 3 of 4 significant flood risk. As I mentioned, 2 to 3 inch per hour rainfall rates, the heavy rain coming in fast. That's when you have the dangerous flash flood threat across parts of New York City, right up into Newport, Rhode Island, back through the Jersey Shore. That's through tonight. Now, the rain is kicking away some of that heat. We had extreme heat here in the Northeast all weekend long for the holiday. Now that heat is settling itself right here in the Southeast, and it's not going anywhere quick. It's going to feel like 110 on Thursday in North Charleston, South Carolina. It'll feel 100 to 105 degrees across parts of Florida all week long. So the extreme heat, not done there in the South, Gio.
37: Absolutely brutal temperatures. Melissa Griffin, thank you so much. A reminder to stay hydrated and stay safe. All right, so we just ran through your top searches. What else is on that timeline? Let's get right back over to Maya. All right, Maya, so what else is trending today?
4: Consumer product giant KO USA has issued a voluntary recall for select lots of its $166 premium Orbe shampoo due to a potential risk of dangerous bacterial contamination. According to reports, the bacteria can cause severe infections with those with weakened immune systems. Consumers can reach out to the company to arrange for product replacements. And President Trump rang the opening bell of the New York Stock Exchange from the Oval Office today, celebrating the launch of the new Trump Accounts for Kids. Under the pilot program, the Treasury Department will deposit a $1,000 seed contribution for enrolled U.S. citizens born between 2025 and 2028.
37: Okay, Maya, thank you so much. We appreciate it. Coming up here, one search always leads to another. We've got that trending topic, but that is just the surface. We're peeling back the layers in the spiral. That's up next. A preliminary hearing underway in Utah. Prosecutors saying that they have a mountain of evidence against the alleged assassin in the Charlie Kirk murder case. Come on back.
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6: The more than $2 billion President Trump made since his return to the White House. 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
37: And welcome back to Search. Today's top searches are only part of the story. A simple scroll can sometimes take you down that deep rabbit hole. It's time now for The Spiral. All right, and you can't stop asking questions right now about the Charlie Kirk murder case. And we're following your clicks and your curiosity. It looks like you also want to know more about the alleged Charlie Kirk assassin appearing in court today and what to know about the preliminary hearing that will determine whether there's enough evidence for a murder trial. So let's go ahead and break it down. We've got our Alex Stone up first covering this, and then Bernarda Villalona. It is good to see you both. Thank you so much. Let's go ahead and start with Tyler Robinson, the man accused of assassinating Charlie Kirk, appearing in court. Alex Stone joins me now from Provo, Utah, outside of that courthouse. Alex, it's good to see you. Prosecutors say that they have a mountain of evidence against Tyler Robinson. They're also seeking the death penalty. Robinson has pleaded not guilty. So what's to come out of the courthouse so far?
17: Yeah, so far, Gio, it's been two law enforcement officers who have been testifying, and it's probably going to be that way most of this week. This is like a mini trial where there is evidence, there is testimony that is presented, but it's not for a jury. It is for the judge to say, okay, is there enough, the lowest level of evidence, probable cause, not proof beyond a reasonable doubt, that they can move forward, that there is evidence that it would appear that Tyler Robinson may have committed this crime, and that a jury should decide it, and that it should move forward to a jury trial down the road at some point. So in this preliminary hearing, it's likely going to go all week, and then by the end of the week, the judge is going to decide if they should move forward. But you're right. Prosecutors say they've got this mountain of evidence. They've got a palm print on the side of the building that Tyler Robinson allegedly jumped off of. They've got DNA evidence on the trigger of the alleged murder weapon. They've got all kinds of evidence that they say that they've got, and they say it all goes back, ballistic evidence and everything else, that it goes back to Tyler Robinson, and they can prove it. But during this hearing, it's going to be kind of the bare minimum of what they have to reveal that they know, so that they can say to the judge, let's move forward, let's go to a real trial, without revealing everything that they've got.
37: Alex, people are searching online right now, and they want to know if Erica Kirk, who of course is Charlie Kirk's widow, if she was inside the courtroom today.
17: She is inside the courtroom, yeah, and she's been a bit emotional sitting in the seats in the courtroom. She's about two rows in front of Tyler Robinson's family. There are a lot more Kirk family members in court than there are Robinson family members, but she has not turned around to look at the Robinson family. She's held her head down low through most of this and got up and left at points when the testimony became somewhat graphic and emotional, which we knew from family sources was the plan through all of this. When video is shown of the murder, when there is testimony talking about hearing the gunshot, the bullet hitting her husband, that she's going to get up and walk away. And that's exactly what's gone on so far in all of this. Also in court, Donald Trump Jr. and his wife, they are in court. They are looking somewhat stoic, coming in, head held high, sitting there watching all of this go on. But for the Kirk family, this is clearly very emotional.
37: Alex, if the court decides that Robinson will stand trial for murder, will the trial be televised?
17: It's a good question. We don't know. It would seem like it probably would be. Robinson's team has been trying to get all of this without media access and without cameras in the courtroom. They say all of this is tainting what's going on, the fact that there are cameras in the courtroom, and we as the media out here, that we're openly reporting everything going on and the public is allowed in. But the judge saying that's what the judicial system is all about, allowing the public to see what goes on. And Erica Kirk has said, open it up, make this available to everybody. She wants the world to see what happened to her husband and to see whatever does go forward, whether it be eventually a guilty verdict or a guilty plea. Wherever this is to go, she wants everybody to be able to see that. So, Gio, she's been saying, hey, make it all open to the public. The judge agreed with that, and we have full access. So we don't know when it actually, if it does go to a trial, if there will be full access to cameras and it will be televised. At this point, looks like it probably would.
37: All right, Alex Stone there in Provo, Utah. Alex, thank you so much. Let's go ahead and bring in ABC News legal contributor Bernarda Villalona for more on the case and really what

0: the decision as to whether this case should be bound over for trial, it doesn't make that much of a difference. It makes a difference when you're doing a jury trial and the jurors are actually looking at the family members for both sides and supporters for both sides, because you just never know what they're absorbing in terms of facial expressions, in terms of when Ms. Kirk actually gets up and she's crying because she's feeling the emotions of the taking away of her husband. So these are things that a jury were taken. Of course, this judge is very well experienced and has dealt with murder trials. So he has that emotion where he can set it aside and be able to make a determination based on the evidence that's presented to him.
1: As we know, prosecutors are seeking the death penalty here. Will that be determined during these hearings or later on?
0: So in terms of this hearing, the preliminary hearing, the prosecutor has charged Tyler Robinson with aggravated murder. So not just plain murder where he intended to cause the death of Charlie Kirk, but that there's aggravating circumstances that makes this a capital offense. And those aggravating circumstances that the prosecutor has to put forward is that Tyler Robinson, he knowingly created a great risk of death of another person. Or that he targeted Charlie Kirk, selected him because of his political expression, or that the violent offense was committed in front and the presence of children. But ultimately, still, the prosecution has to file a notice that they are seeking to move forward with the death penalty, and that hasn't been done thus far.
1: How long could it take for this case to reach trial?
0: So when you're talking about death penalty cases, literally it can take a year, 2 years, even longer, because there's so much preparation that's involved, because it's the two stages when you're talking about a death penalty case. Number one, the prosecution has to present the evidence to show the guilt of Tyler Robinson, and the jury has to determine that they prove the case beyond a reasonable doubt and find him guilty. It's not up until the jury finds him guilty that you get into the death penalty stage. So you're doing another trial within the trial to determine whether the aggravating circumstances outweigh the mitigating circumstances. And those mitigating circumstances is what can take so long for the defense to put forward and get together to have that ready in case there is a conviction in this case. I think this case is going to take much longer because there's going to be a battle of the experts. My understanding is that the defense is going to challenge the DNA, the ballistics, the fingerprints, and the palm prints. So we may be talking about over a year to 2 years before this case is tried.
1: And no matter how long it takes, obviously so many people will be watching this case. Bernardo Villalona, thank you so much. Appreciate it. Okay, still ahead. It might be at the top of your feed, but what's the vibe? We've got your top pop culture and entertainment searches with Roxy Diaz. It's the Vibe Check, and it's next.

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9: All right, it is time now for our vibe check, a look at what's buzzing in entertainment and pop culture. 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
10: Hey, Gio. Let me tell you, first, let's talk about Prince Harry. He is back in the United Kingdom, but he arrived solo in London. Now, his wife and kids, Meghan, Archie, and Princess Lily, are staying stateside after the family's police protection fell through. And get this, a spokesperson for Prince Harry says that he accepted an invite to stay at Buckingham Palace, but the palace says that he missed the deadline to respond and has withdrawn the offer. Now, his trip is meant to mark the one-year countdown of his Invictus Games, but the royal family reunion everyone hoped for is officially on ice. I don't know. I can't imagine not being able to walk into Buckingham Palace. And you grew up there. All right. Anyway, I digress. Essence Festival closed out in New Orleans last night with a tribute to Aaliyah that had some people in the Superdome in their feelings. It was curated by Missy Elliott. The celebration marked 30 years since One in a Million, with Maya opening on Back and Forth, perched on a basketball hoop, and Ryan, Destiny, Normani, Chloe, and 7th Street are all taken on some of Baby Girl's biggest hits. 25 years later, One in a Million still means One in a Million. And Beyonce lit up the 4th of July with a surprise new track called Morning Dew, in parentheses, stonk, marking her first new song in 2 years.

0: DNA. It's an invitation to come together.
1: Happy birthday.
0: Brighten your morning.
2: I'm George, how are you?
0: And the day ahead.

0: like it. The release kicks off an official 60-day countdown to the 20th anniversary of V-Day with a reissue dropping September 4th, which, if you know anything about Beyonce, that is also her birthday. The Hive asked for a sign, and B said, ring the alarm. There you go. And Taylor Swift, we have not stopped talking about this wedding that happened this weekend. Taylor Swift and Travis Kelce's Madison Square Garden wedding is still at the top of people's timelines. People are vying to learn more about the duo's nuptials, kept secrets with that NDA, and the help of the New York Police Department. Now, Good Morning America's own Robin Roberts, George Stephanopoulos, and Michael Strahan all got an invite, and they were spilling some of the tea. Take a listen to what they said.
1: Despite the massive guest list, I have been told by people who attended the ceremony that it was beautiful and intimate.
2: Sophie, who were those people?
1: You know, they might be sitting next to me.
3: we'll leave it to Mama Kelce.
4: Yeah.
3: It was magical. She said it all.
2: But magical, like, man.
3: I know, but it was nice because you didn't have this, so you were actually
2: in the moment.
3: In the moment. Yeah. Yeah.
2: As I said to you earlier, it's like the good old days.
3: Yeah, the good
2: people
3: old days.
2: People just were present.
1: Right.
5: Yeah. You know, it said it was a lot of people, but if you ever want to feel what real love is, you felt it in that room.
3: You certainly did.
0: Oh my gosh, I love that. And Gio, Stevie Nicks even performed for the reported 1,000 guests in attendance. Were you one of the 1,000 guests that were there, Gio?
6: You know, I got lost in the mail. I don't know what happened. I don't know
0: what
6: happened.
0: Mine too.
6: You'd be fun at a wedding. I know you'd be fun. We'd be hitting up the dance floor. All right, we got to go. Roxy, thank you so much. I'm Gio Benitez. This is Search on ABC News Live, where your questions meet some real answers. We're going to leave you with what's trending right now over on abcnews.com. 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Have a good one.
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23: Reporting from the fire line in Altadena, California, I'm Alex Stone. 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
24: I'm Stephanie Ramos in New York. Right now on ABC News Live reports, Trump card played. FIFA makes a rare red card reversal. How the U.S.'s next opponent responded. Plus, more than 60 million Americans on alert for extreme weather, up to 3 inches of rain possible in some places as the heat grips the South. Then a key hearing in the case against the man accused of killing Charlie Kirk. His parents and his widow, Erica, face-to-face with the alleged assassin for the first time. Also, billionaire president. We're taking a closer look at a new filing detailing the more than $2 billion President Trump made since his return to the White House. And they're in their married era. New details about Taylor and Travis's big day. Your ABC News Live Top 5 starts right now.
1: From ABC News, I'm Chuck Severson. Another allegation against the Maine Democratic Senate candidate. ABC News has not independently verified the claim, which has been published online. ABC News national correspondent Stephen Portnoy.
2: The sexual assault allegation is made by a woman who dated Graham Plattner on and off for more than 2 years. She tells Politico in late 2021, Plattner entered her home while drunk and forced himself on her. While the Democrat challenging incumbent Senator Susan Collins says in a video message that the allegation is false.
4: Regardless of the inaccuracy of the reporting, but mindful of the political reality it will inflict, we are taking the time to reflect on the best path forward.
2: Under state law in Maine, Plattner has a week to decide whether to withdraw from the race in time for the party to put someone else's name on the November ballot. Stephen Portnoy, ABC News, Washington.
1: President Trump heads to a NATO summit in Turkey later today, where Ukraine President Zelensky is expected to ask alliance members for more interceptor missiles. Canada says it has selected Germany's ThyssenKrupp Marine Systems to build 12 submarines to boost defense spending to meet NATO targets. An oil glut could lower gasoline prices. The U.S. has been removing mines from the southern route of the Strait of Hormuz, with more tankers passing through, and that is expected to lower oil prices, gasoline prices, and diminish any leverage Iran has at talks with the U.S. That from ABC News contributor and former State Department official Steve Gagnier.
15: Frankly, President Trump can let this go on forever because people don't want to think about the nuclear problem. They're going to say, I don't want my total at the gas pump to be so high.
1: Saying FIFA's judicial bodies are independent and autonomous, the head of soccer's governing body in a statement essentially denying he had any influence over the decision to reverse a red card suspension so the top U.S. scorer can play in tonight's game against Belgium. President Trump phoned the head of soccer's governing body about it.
17: All I did was ask for a review. I didn't say you have to do this.
1: You're listening to ABC News.
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1: A week-long preliminary hearing for the man accused of killing conservative activist Charlie Kirk is underway in Provo, Utah. Prosecutors are seeking to convince a state judge that they have enough evidence against 23-year-old Tyler Robinson to proceed to trial. Judge Tony Graff is considering several things when deciding whether graphic videos of the shooting and other evidence should be shown in court. There's an island-wide blackout across Cuba, fuel reserves dwindling, the electric grid is crumbling under what's essentially a U.S.-led embargo. After a very hot July 4th in many areas, the heat isn't quitting everywhere, says ABC News forecaster Samara Theodore.
27: Things are really hot in the southeast. Some areas not quite as bad as we saw over the holiday weekend, but still pretty bad. 100 degrees is what it feel like in Tuscaloosa. But I'll leave you with some good news for those in the northeast. Things are really cooling down. You in D.C. on Wednesday will be around 83 degrees.
1: Storms the past days are leading to flood watches from Virginia and North Carolina to Pittsburgh, Hartford, and New York City. A rare third European heat wave has wildfires spreading, notably in Spain and southern France. In Paris, ABC's Tom Sufi Burridge.
28: There have been red alerts issued in 7 southern French regions, and temperatures in the coming days are only expected to rise further here in France and in other parts of Europe.
1: A rebound for artificial intelligence stocks sent indexes higher on Wall Street, and the Dow Jones Industrial Average reached another record high. Chuck Severson, ABC News.
24: young Mississippi man disappeared while visiting a local island with friends this weekend. Now authorities say they've found a body that matches his description. ABC's Alex Perez has more.
0: Yeah, Stephanie, officials unfortunately say it appears we're dealing with a tragic ending in this case after beloved 18-year-old Nolan Wells disappeared July 4th after going on a boating trip with friends. Now, sadly, officials say a body matching the description of the 18-year-old was recovered about 8:45 this morning just off the shore of Horn Island, a popular holiday destination about 10 miles off the Mississippi Gulf Coast. Now, the teen and friends reportedly took a boat trip to the Barrier Island for the 4th of July holiday. He was last seen on Saturday at about 3 p.m. After he vanished, his family and friends making an emotional plea for help, flooding social media with pictures of the outing showing Wells and a group of friends on a boat. The 18-year-old seen holding what appears to be a hard or alcohol seltzer in his hand. The Jackson County Sheriff's Department, the Cajun Navy, and many volunteers spending much of the weekend searching for Wells. It remains unclear what exactly happened to him. Authorities say they are still working to figure out what exactly went wrong here as his community now grieves. Stephanie?
24: All right, Alex, just absolutely tragic. Thank you for that. And rounding out our top five, President Trump is set to depart for Turkey tonight for a high-stakes NATO summit. It comes as the president has repeatedly floated the idea of the U.S. leaving the alliance amid the fragile ceasefire with Iran and the escalating Russia-Ukraine war. Here's ABC's senior White House correspondent, Selena Wang.
3: Stephanie, President Trump heads to Turkey later tonight for that high-stakes NATO summit, and the war in Ukraine is going to loom large over the summer. President Trump had a 90-minute phone call with Vladimir Putin over the weekend. Shortly after, overnight, Russia launched deadly attacks on Ukraine, killing more than a dozen people. These attacks coming on the eve of this NATO summit. So I asked the president today in the Oval Office why Putin isn't feeling more pressure from him. Why did he launch these attacks shortly after they had spoken on the phone together at length? The president told me that he believes Putin is feeling the pressure, that he does want to end this war. He also said that, quote, we're getting much closer than people realize to ending this war. So President Trump clearly still thinks Putin wants to end this war, but our European allies are concerned that the president may force an end to this war in a way that benefits Russia. Also, notably, all 23 ballistic missiles fired by Russia were not intercepted by Ukraine. Zelensky is certainly, during this NATO summit, expected to press NATO allies for more interceptor missiles. This comes as well as President Trump is expected to sit down with Zelensky during this NATO summit in Turkey. Zelensky also expected to ask President Trump for more support. We're also told by a senior administration official that President Trump will hold other bilateral meetings with other world leaders and that he's also expected to discuss protecting shipping through the Strait of Hormuz, Stephanie.
24: A lot to discuss at that summit. Selena, thank you. In tonight's deep dive, we're taking a closer look at a new filing detailing the more than $2 billion President Trump made since his return to the White House. The Office of Government Ethics report shows more than $1.4 billion came from his cryptocurrency ventures. While the White House insists there are no conflicts of interest related to the president's income, some ethical experts disagree. Here's ABC's Jay O'Brien with more.
5: This week, the money Donald Trump has made since returning to the White House coming into clearer focus. Staggering profits unprecedented for an American president. New mandatory financial disclosure forms released by the Office of Government Ethics show Trump reported making at least $2.2 billion last year, triple what he earned in 2024 before the start of his second term.
6: What we've not seen is someone who is proactively growing their wealth while president.
5: Money-making on a historic scale, says Megan Gorman, who chronicled presidential wealth in her book, All the President's Money.
7: Have you ever seen a president make money on this scale while in the White House?
6: I've never seen a situation where someone has been proactive like this.
5: Trump pointing to the stock market to explain his gains.
8: I don't get involved in my personal. We have funds that run my money.
10: To critics who say you're profiting off the presidency, Mr.
8: Well, you know why I'm profiting? Because the stock market's going up. Everybody's profiting.
5: But the more than 900 pages show a Trump family business empire that's expanded alongside the president's time in office, extending from real estate holdings to merchandise to the biggest recent profit driver, cryptocurrency. Trump raking in upwards of $1.4 billion from crypto ventures alone last year, according to the documents. More than $630 million in profits came via the president's meme coin, the sales of which generate revenue for Trump and his family. Even as the value of the coin itself has plummeted from a high of $74 just before Trump was inaugurated to trading under $2 today. An analysis found that nearly a million people who have invested in Trump's meme coin lost a combined $3.8 billion.
9: Investors who bought the coin, many of them have suffered losses. Think of it like a baseball card. I think a lot of people bought it who may simply like the president, wanted to support the president. I think there are others who bought it to try to buy influence.
5: The other big dollar crypto profits coming from World Liberty Financial, a firm founded by Trump's family and that of his Middle East envoy Steve Witkoff, which the disclosures show earned Trump well north of $500 million last year. World Liberty Financial has brokered a series of controversial overseas deals, including accepting a $500 million investment just days before Trump's second inauguration from Sheikh Tamim bin Zayed Al Nahyan, who heads the United Arab Emirates State Investment Fund and serves as national security advisor. Months later, the Trump administration approved something the Sheikh and others in the UAE had long coveted, the sale of hundreds of thousands of cutting-edge American artificial intelligence chips. A spokesman for World Liberty Financial later telling ABC News, quote, any claim that this deal had anything to do with the administration's actions on chips is 100% false. But through that deal, in a flurry of branded real estate projects, Trump made roughly $300 million from the Middle East alone, according to the disclosures, more than any other region in the world. And the president's crypto profits coming as the industry itself has teetered, Bitcoin, the world's largest cryptocurrency, losing over half of its value since last October.
11: We're going to be the undisputed crypto capital and Bitcoin superpower of the world.
5: At the same time his family crypto business has flourished, Trump, who once said Bitcoin, quote, seems like a scam, now promising to be the most crypto-friendly president in history, rolling back enforcement of the industry, something crypto advocates argued was necessary to prevent overregulation.
7: As someone who was intimately involved in this kind of enforcement, what do you make of a president personally profiting off of an industry that he also has his administration regulating?
9: I think it's absolutely reprehensible. We've never seen a president do anything like this, to my knowledge.
5: In a statement, White House spokesperson Anna Kelly saying neither the president nor his family has ever engaged or will ever engage in conflicts of interest. And the White House repeatedly insisting the president only acts in the best interest of the American people and pointing out that President Trump's assets are in a trust, but not a traditional blind trust run by a third party, instead one managed by his children.
11: Well, I don't do anything having to do with my business. My kids run it. My son, Eric, handles it. I don't talk to him about things such as this.
5: Trump's sons, Eric and Donald Trump Jr., have invested in a flurry of ventures that could also have business before their father's administration, from military drones to Donald Trump Jr.'s investment in a company seeking to sell guns through the mail to mining. Both of Trump's sons have repeatedly disputed their father is involved in any of their business dealings. Donald Trump Jr. saying this at a summit in Saudi Arabia last year.
12: We understand we're outside of government, obviously, but over the last 10 years, we've been embroiled in it. We've been in that fight. We understand what the administration wants to do because we help craft some of that messaging. So we can be on the outside, but still have that understanding of what they plan to do. And that's logical.
5: The new financial disclosures also shedding light on the stock trades made by the president's financial advisors on his behalf, more than 21,000 last year, earning Trump a stake in some 1,600 companies, many of which are directly involved in deals tied to the administration. On April 8th of last year, over 300 trades of various securities made on Trump's behalf, just a day before he announced a surprise pause on the sweeping tariffs he had unveiled a week earlier. Trump has said he's not directly involved in trades made on his behalf. All of the documents made public just as the president took his new Air Force One for its inaugural flight this week. A $400 million gift from Qatar, which some legal experts and Democrats charge could violate the Constitution's prohibition on federal officials taking gifts from foreign countries. White House staffers posting pictures inside showing off the plane's large rooms. To serve as the president's personal aircraft, the jet also retrofitted by the Pentagon, estimated to cost hundreds of millions of taxpayer dollars.
8: Well, it costs very little relative to what it would cost if we did it a different way.
5: And while Trump has called the plane a gift for the country, the jet is subject to a highly unusual arrangement that will transfer its ownership to Trump's presidential library, not to the next commander-in-chief when he leaves office.
24: Our thanks to Jay O'Brien for that in-depth report. Coming up here on ABC News Live Reports, in case you didn't hear, there was a wedding this weekend. Taylor Swift and Travis Kelce tying the knot at Madison Square Garden. From the legendary performers to the couple's vows, all the enchanted details coming up next.
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1: It's time now for tonight's social story. That's where we post three stories on our social media, and you decide what we take a closer look at. Today's choices: Taylor and Travis just married, American rower makes history, and biggest July 4th moments. With 49% of the vote, you chose Travis and Taylor's wedding. So here it is. Taylor Swift and Travis Kelce are officially in their honeymoon era. The two tied the knot at Madison Square Garden over the weekend, and Sophie Flay has a look at everything that went into the star-studded night.
2: Taylor Swift is entering her honeymoon era, making her love story official with Travis Kelce. It's a love story, baby, just say yes. Her wedding night, sparkling. New York City's Madison Square Garden transformed into a garden for the celebration. The July 3rd wedding and reception, attended by more than 1,000 friends and family, with A-listers Gigi Hadid and Bradley Cooper, Karlie Kloss and longtime friend and collaborator Ed Sheeran. After the storm, something was born on the 4th of July. For the ceremony, a spokesperson for Swift confirming the bride and groom wearing custom couture Dior, their brothers by their sides, Jason Kelce serving as best man, Austin Swift as man of honor. The ceremony was officiated by actor and friend Adam Sandler.
3: Sorry you had to hear that, Mr. Gilmore.
2: After he worked with Travis in Happy Gilmore 2.
4: Yes, there were 1,000 people there. It was MSG. But at the end of the day, it felt like a family. Their closest friends that they've collaborated with and played with over the years were there.
2: After the party, Donna Kelce, Travis's mother, giving her seal of approval.
5: It was magical, man. Magical.
2: The last time Swift was in the spotlight at MSG, she paid tribute to Stevie Nicks. And reports say the rock icon was among the evening's performers. People reporting Sir Paul McCartney also performed, singing the Beatles' number one hit, I Want to Hold Your Hand, for the first time in public since 1964. Guests sharing photos of the red carpet worthy outfits on social media. Selena Gomez wearing a gold Oscar de la Renta dress less than a year after Taylor wore a similar number from the same designer at her wedding. J-Lo and Patrick and Brittany Mahomes. A few even sneaking photos from inside the venue itself.
1: Our thanks to Sophie Flay for that wrap-up. And congrats, of course, to the newlyweds. And take a moment to scan the QR code on your screen. Each day we post a social story on the ABC News Live Instagram page, so your vote could help pick what we cover tomorrow. And coming up here on ABC News Live, the Trump administration taking aim at the Smithsonian. The new report from the White House. But first, seeing red. Why critics are raising questions as U.S. star Flo Balogun is expected to take the field at tonight's World Cup game.
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1: More now on the U.S. men's team preparing to face Belgium in the World Cup tonight. We've got another live look at the stadium in Seattle as fans are getting ready for this game. The game coming after FIFA delayed the red card suspension of American star Flo Balogun. Critics raising questions after President Trump intervened on his behalf. Joining me now with more is ESPN staff writer Ryan O'Hanlon to talk about this. Ryan, thanks so much for joining us. This is a big talker. How is Belgium responding to President Trump intervening with Balogun's suspension?
14: I would say Belgium has not been happy, and they weren't happy before President Trump got involved. The German or the Belgian manager, Rudy Garcia, said he thought that it was April 1st when he got the news. That's how surprised he was. Since then, FIFA offered Belgium the option of appealing the appeal of the red card. They did that. FIFA declined Belgium's appeal. And now Belgium claims that if Balogun plays tonight, they have a standing for future legal action. So they're not happy, to say the least.
1: Right. It's getting a little messy. How does Belgium pose a different challenge than the U.S.'s previous opponents?
14: Yeah, I think it's interesting. Belgium has been one of the best national teams in the world for the past 10 or 15 years, I would say. But they're not as good as they've been over that stretch. But what they do have is they have way more talented attackers than any team that the U.S. has faced so far. The U.S., you know, underdog teams pose a different challenge in soccer because they can kind of sit back, pack their own penalty area, and kind of force you to find a way to come up with solutions to create chances. Those teams were not able to attack at all against the U.S. The defense has rarely been stressed, at least in their own half. The sort of a pressing high up the field version of the defense has been very good. So the pure attacking talent that Belgium has is just way better than anything the U.S. has faced. I would say probably better than what the U.S. has on offer. So they're frankly just going to have to defend way more often around their own penalty area than they have had to in a game this far.
1: I see. And you're an expert on this. What does the U.S. have to do to win?
14: Yeah, well, I think it starts with them being somewhat efficient, being more comfortable, not having the ball for the entire game, not having possession for the whole game. But I think, like, in broad strokes, the thing that probably has to happen for the U.S. to win, I think there's slight favorites to win in the betting markets. They were about 50-50 when before the red card was overturned. We just haven't seen the U.S.'s best player, Christian Pulisic, frankly, play much at all. And then when he's played, he was fantastic in the first half against Paraguay in the opening game, but then he came off the field and hasn't really had much of an impact on any of the games since, partially because he hasn't played, partially because he just hasn't been himself and just hasn't played well. It's very hard to see the U.S. Beating Belgium in any sort of systematic way that's not just kind of a one-off chance that goes in, that doesn't involve Pulisic, like, consistently getting on the ball in the final third, beating defenders off the dribble, getting on the end of through balls, and creating chances. We haven't seen that yet, but I think for them to win this game and advance any further, the U.S.'s best player needs to make a bigger mark on the tournament.
1: All right, we will see who wins. The game will be on in my house. I'm sure, Ryan, you will be watching as well. Thanks so much for joining us and sharing some of your insights. Appreciate it.
14: Always. Thanks for having me.
1: And coming up here on ABC News Live, another jewelry heist at a museum in France. 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Stay with us. 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
21: 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Nice, right? Right.

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37: I'm Kana Whitworth here in Moscow, Idaho. 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
38: Welcome back. Some other headlines we're following this hour. Life-threatening flooding inundating the Northeast right now, putting more than 60 million Americans on alert. Take a look at this. A dramatic footage here. A roof collapsing in New Jersey. Officials say two people were trapped, but they were able to free themselves. And here's a live look of New York City, where major airports are reporting hundreds of flight delays as heavy rain moves east and more extreme heat builds in the west. And Charlie Kirk's accused killer appearing in court today, the beginning of a preliminary hearing. Prosecutors seeking to convince a judge they have enough evidence to warrant a murder trial for 23-year-old Tyler Robinson. They're also requesting for the death penalty. Kirk's parents, his wife Erica, and Donald Trump Jr. all attended today. And today, President Trump is scheduled to travel to Turkey for a high-stakes NATO summit. It comes as the president has repeatedly floated the idea of the U.S. leaving the alliance. Among the big issues to discuss, Ukraine and Russia renewing attacks against one another, and that fragile ceasefire between the U.S. and Iran. The Smithsonian is now responding to a new White House report accusing museum leaders of presenting...
39: ABC News, I'm Chuck Sievertson. Another allegation against the main Democratic Senate candidate. ABC News has not independently verified the claim, which has been published online. A former girlfriend tells Politico in late 2021, Graham Platner entered her home while drunk and forced himself on her. In a video message, Platner calls the allegation false and adds,
40: regardless of the inaccuracy of the reporting, but mindful of the political reality it will inflict, we are taking the time to reflect on the best path forward.
39: President Trump heads to a NATO summit in Turkey later today, where Ukraine President Zelensky is expected to ask alliance members for more interceptor missiles. Saying FIFA's judicial bodies are independent and autonomous, the head of soccer's governing body essentially denying he had any influence over the decision to reverse a red card suspension so that the top U.S. scorer can play in tonight's game against Belgium. Heat continues in the southeast. This is ABC News.
41: Smithsonian defended the institution's portrayal of America's history.
42: America's greatest strength, it's not running away from its history, but it's understanding how that history shaped us and continues to shape us.
41: But President Trump has targeted museums and historic sites, he says, paints too negative a picture of America's past.
0: We want the museums to talk about the history of our country in a fair manner, not in a woke manner or in a racist manner.
41: Last Friday, an appeals court cleared the way for the administration to replace the slavery exhibit at this historic home in Philadelphia, where George Washington enslaved 9 people. Critics say the administration is whitewashing U.S. history.
1: The story of slavery must be told here, there, and everywhere. As America acknowledges its 250th anniversary and talk about what a great country it is.
38: Our thanks to Sophie Flay for that report. And joining me now is Stephen Portnoy to talk more about this. Stephen, great to see you. Thanks so much for joining us. In the report released by the White House, the Smithsonian is accused of, quote, anti-white activism and illegal alien activism. Does the administration have authority to call for or remove any of the Smithsonian exhibits?
2: You know, Stephanie, the Smithsonian Institution is a bit of an oddity in the way the federal government is structured. It's for the most part independent of the executive branch. It's run by a board of regents that's headed by the Chief Justice, John Roberts, as chancellor. Most of the appointees to the board are either members of Congress or chosen by Congress and can't be fired by the president. But President Trump signed an executive order last year that initiated this review. It was called Restoring Truth and Sanity to American History. The order accused the Biden administration of advancing what the order called a corrosive ideology of revisionist history that recasts America's story as something that is, quote, inherently racist, sexist, oppressive, or otherwise irredeemably flawed. Now, in addition to ordering up the review of content at the Smithsonian and at the national parks, this order called for the administration to urge Congress to prohibit funding on exhibits or programs that, quote, degrade shared American values or divide Americans based on race. And that order is what led to the report that was released on the 4th of July.
38: All very interesting. And Stephen, as you know, the president has said, quote, we want the museums to talk about the history of our country in a fair manner, not in a woke manner or in a racist manner. Has the White House said why they want to remove imagery surrounding slavery? Have they elaborated on what they call fair?
2: Well, there's been this specific case in Philadelphia that we heard about in Sophie Flay's piece. On the site where President Washington lived when Philadelphia was the nation's capital, there's an exhibit there memorializing the people who were enslaved at President's House. According to the administration, that display disparaged George Washington. The National Park Service was cleared by a federal appeals court last month to make changes, adding new panels that offer the stories of the 9 enslaved members of the household and elaborate on George Washington's views on slavery. The appeals court said the new panels that would go up were full of historical context. But critics still say these changes whitewash and censor the history of what happened there.
38: All right, Stephen, thank you very much for that. And a federal judge is giving the city of Philadelphia more time to file a response to the Trump administration's effort to remove and replace the slavery exhibit at the president's house that Stephen mentioned here. The exhibit, of course, tells the stories of 9 enslaved people at the nation's first executive mansion where President George Washington lived. Now, on Friday, our Alex Preshay spoke to attorney and founder of Avenging the Ancestors Coalition, Michael Cord, about what comes next. Take a look.
4: I'm curious, did this court's decision, did it surprise you?
5: First of all, Alex, thank you for having me. The answer is no, it really didn't surprise me. We understand that during the reign of the Trump era, this kind of thing is inclined to happen. So when the Third Circuit Court of Appeals issued that mandate today, and the mandate is simply an order from a circuit court down to a district court to do what that Third Circuit wants it to do. Fortunately for us, we won in the district court with a Republican-appointed judge, but unfortunately, we lost in the Third Circuit Court of Appeals. And I got to be careful about saying lost because the case, believe it or not, is not over.
4: Well, and let's talk about that for a second, because you are supporting the city of Philadelphia in its fight to preserve this exhibit. First, just to get it on the record, why are you against the replacement of the panels? And what is the legal course of action that you're taking right now?
5: I am against the replacement because I am against lies, and the replacements are nothing but lies. What we want is the truth, the whole truth, and nothing but the truth to be told about the horrors of slavery in Philadelphia under George Washington at America's first White House. And what we're prepared to do is what we did early on. When the city filed for its preliminary injunction, we joined in as friends of the court, and now there are other options available, and we believe the law is on our side. People often say that justice delayed is justice denied, but not always.
4: Well, and you called them lies. The narrative of this story, of these nine individuals, why are they so important? Why do you think the city of Philadelphia needs to have that memorialized?
5: Great question, Alex. Here's why it's important. It's important because it's not only part of American history, but right now it's timely. We're on the eve of the 250th anniversary of the birth of this country. People need to know the truth, the whole truth, and nothing but the truth. In fact, Alex, they need to know the good, the bad, and the ugly. So people want to talk about the fact that the founding fathers took up arms against a tyrannical government in Britain. Tell that. That's a good story. But then there's the bad, the mistreatment of women. And then there's the ugly, the genocide against red people and enslavement of black people. That's what's not being told with the replacement information that the Trump administration is talking about. For example, we talk about the horror and brutality and savagery of slavery. The Trump administration now wants to talk about the, quote, discomfort that George Washington felt while enslaving people. Can you believe that? He enslaved 316 in Mount Vernon, Virginia, nine of them illegally in Philadelphia, and the Trump administration wants to talk about his discomfort. In addition, they want to talk about, quote, modicum of autonomy, unquote, of the nine in Philadelphia relative to the many and many and many in the South, as if slavery in one place is better than slavery in another place. Outrageous, based on lies, and we're trying to expose the lies and tell the truth.
4: Well, and something else about this, it's the imagery, right? Images depicting the violence against slaves from the original panels are not included in the photos of the new panels. And I'm curious, how would you feel if those images were removed?
5: I would be absolutely outraged, and I'm so glad, Alex, you pointed it out. When the stuff hit the fan in May of 2025, when we got word from Interior Department Secretary Doug Burgum that the 6th and Market Street site here in Philadelphia was being targeted, there were 13 items at the president's house that the Trump administration didn't like. Number one on the list, Alex, was a panel among the 34 that talked about the Fugitive Slave Act of 1793. And on that panel, it gave you a few lines from the actual statute itself of the Fugitive Slave Act from 1793. Then in the background, you saw images of black men being beaten, whipped, and shot. The Trump administration hated that particular panel because, in their words, Alex, there's no historical proof that black men were beaten, whipped, and shot pursuant to the Fugitive Slave Act of 1793. Slavery was horrific from 1619 to 1865. You can bet that black men and women and children were beaten, whipped, and shot during that period. That's why I say what the Trump is engaging in is widespread lies. We simply want to tell the truth, the whole truth, and nothing but the truth.
4: Well, and lastly, on that note of wanting to tell the truth, as you put it, the eve of America's 250th birthday, what do you think is missing from this discussion?
5: What's missing from this discussion is the racism motivating the action of the Trump administration. You know, when the initial lawsuit was filed by the city, it was a great lawsuit. It dealt with the 1946 Administrative Procedures Act. So there was some wonky legal arguments made. But not many people, Alex, wanted to talk about the essence of what this was about. It wasn't done by the Trump administration because he didn't like American history. It was done by the Trump administration because of his racist motivation to erase the record of slavery in America, in Pennsylvania, and in Philadelphia. Again, we just want the truth, the whole truth, and nothing but the truth.
38: Our thanks to Alex Brochet for that conversation. Coming up here on ABC News Live Reports, the first day of training for the new Trump Accounts for Children. I'll speak with the CEO of Robinhood about its role helping administer the accounts when we come back.
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4: The restaurant is flooded.
5: But we're here, together.
6: I like that. 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
7: Cousin.
6: I'm trying to be a positive teammate.
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8: I am selling the building.
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9: Stop sucking!
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12: Is this hard to talk about?
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0: Friday night.
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0: 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ABC's 2020, winner of 2 Emmy Awards for Excellence. 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
25: President Trump marking the first day of trading of the administration's new Trump accounts for children. The president there ringing the opening bells of the New York Stock Exchange and the Nasdaq from the White House.
26: And it's something I'm very proud of. Some people think it's going to be go down as one of the most important things we've done during the administration. So after a truly historic weekend celebrating the 250th anniversary of America. Today, we're thrilled to officially launch the Trump accounts.
25: Trump accounts are tax-advantaged savings accounts for American children. Any child under the age of 18 can have one, but only babies born between 2025 and 2028, the years of Trump's second term, get $1,000 in seed money from the government. Parents can add their own money, up to $5,000 a year, and kids cannot withdraw the money until they turn 18. Joining me now from outside the White House is Vlad Tenev, the CEO of Robinhood, which is helping administer Trump accounts. Assets on behalf of the Treasury Department. Vlad, thank you so much for joining us. Appreciate your time.
27: So, thanks, Stephanie.
25: Tell us more about these accounts and Robinhood's role in this.
27: Yeah, so basically every child, every newborn child born January 1st, 2025 onward gets $1,000 of funding directly from Treasury to kickstart their Trump account. And this is a brokerage account with no transaction fees that helps them build ownership, secure their financial future, and invest in great American companies. Robinhood is proud to serve as the sole initial broker and trustee in partnership with BNY to power the program. We have a mobile app that anyone can download from the App Store or Google Play Store. It's been doing very well. It's one of the most downloaded apps in the country currently. And millions of children have already started investing and securing their financial future. And over 50 million has been contributed in excess. So this is contributions by parents over the weekend in excess of the Treasury seed funding. So I think there's no better way to christen

0: the launch of these accounts than with the new all-time high of the markets. But of course, this is a long game, and we're extremely proud to see every American have an opportunity to invest from birth.
1: And investing is certainly a long game. I have to ask, will Rob

0: I mean, by definition, if you're a newborn getting $1,000 from the Treasury, that's money you would not have had otherwise. So I just don't see how anyone can believe that, because these are individual brokerage accounts invested in the S&P 500, which historically has returned north of 7% per annum. So let's just say, for example, you start with $1,000. Even if you contribute a modest $100 a month, that turns into millions of dollars by retirement age. So that this could compound really, really quickly and get to rather large amounts with not too aggressive assumptions.
1: And Vlad, quickly before you go, what would you say to a teenager, someone high school aged, who isn't getting that initial $1,000, right, but wants to take advantage of a Trump account?
0: Yeah, I think there's still advantages, even if you're not eligible for the $1,000 by Treasury. I mean, none of my children are. I still funded them. And it's because these accounts roll over into tax-advantaged IRAs at 18, so you get to take advantage of growth in a tax-advantaged way, and we're also making it increasingly easy for philanthropists to give money. You know, Michael and Susan Dell have pledged over $6 billion, along with many other philanthropists. Over 50 companies have signed up to fund Trump accounts for their employees that are having children, and we expect that number to get much, much bigger. So it's really, think of this less as a product launch. This is still day one. This is actually an ownership platform that will grow and expand over time, and I believe will become the default vehicle for equity exposure by individuals in this country.
1: Vlad, we really appreciate your time and coming on here to share with us a little bit more about this partnership. Thank you so much.
0: Happy to do it.
1: Coming up here on ABC News Live Reports, another jewelry heist at a museum in France. Find out how they did it, what they stole, and how much it's worth. That's coming up next.
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13: Welcome back. Some other headlines we're following this hour. Firefighters are spending the day putting out hot spots at the site of a massive warehouse fire in West Virginia. Here's a look at the scene in Parkersburg yesterday. The state's governor issuing a state of emergency. The facility is used to store plastic goods. No injuries were reported. The West Virginia Department of Environmental Protection says air quality readings don't require additional precautions at this time. Microsoft is laying off more than 4,800 employees. In a blog post, executives said the company is restructuring to meet the changing demands of their customers, adding none of the jobs eliminated today would be replaced by AI. More than a quarter of the layoffs are hitting Microsoft's Xbox division. The company plans to eliminate 20% of its struggling gaming business over the next fiscal year. Xbox CEO Asha Sharma said that the business is, quote, not healthy or growing at the pace they expect. A French museum is closed today after thieves walked off with more than 20 jewels. France's Lalique Glass Museum announced on its website that it was burglarized on Sunday and will be closed for several days. The stolen gems are valued at more than $4.5 million. The burglary comes less than a year after four masked thieves executed a brazen daylight heist at the Louvre, stealing eight pieces of the French crown jewels worth more than $100 million. The news never stops. You can find us anywhere you stream live news. And if you're on the go, we're on the ABC News app and abcnews.com as well. I'm Stephanie Ramos. Thank you so much for streaming with us. There's more news up next.
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27: Traveling with the president in Beijing for his historic summit with Chinese President Xi. I'm Mary Bruce. 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

0: I'm Stephanie Ramos in New York. And our big story, the new World Cup controversy ahead of tonight's game between the U.S. and Belgium. Why critics are crying foul over the lifting of that red card suspension and President Trump's intervention. And in our spotlight, the first confirmed descendants of an enslaved person who built the White House. Robin Roberts examines the hidden history 250 years after our nation's founding. And last call, the record-breaking rower speaking out on her solo journey from the West Coast all the way to Hawaii. ABC News Live Report starts now. But we begin with the active flood threat in the Northeast, putting more than 60 million Americans on alert tonight. New video shows.
1: From ABC News, I'm Chuck Sievertson. Another allegation against the main Democratic Senate candidate. ABC News has not independently verified the claim, which has been published online. A former girlfriend tells Politico in late 2021, Graham Plattner entered her home while drunk and forced himself on her. In a video message, Plattner calls the allegation false and adds,
2: "Regardless of the inaccuracy of the reporting, but mindful of the political reality it will inflict, we are taking the time to reflect on the best path forward."
3: The Democrat challenging incumbent Senator Susan Collins under state law in Maine has a week to decide whether to withdraw from the race in time for the party to put someone else's name on the November ballot.
1: ABC's Stephen Portnoy. Two fellow Democrats, California Congressman Ro Khanna and Arizona Senator Ruben Gallego, today yanked their endorsements of Plattner after the Politico report came out. Khanna also urges Plattner to drop out of the race, calling the allegations very serious and credible. Plattner's opponent, Republican Collins, says these allegations are appalling. Nevertheless, it's not up to me to choose the Democratic nominee for Senate. President Trump heads to a NATO summit in Turkey later today, where Ukraine President Zelensky is expected as well. ABC's Britt Clement.
4: Diplomats among NATO nations, they say that leaders, they are weighing fresh pledges of these, you know, advanced air defense systems and a multi-year support framework. But, you know, some allies have been slow to follow through and deliver on those earlier promises. So there's real uncertainty about how far they'll go this time.
1: The U.S. has been removing mines from the southern route of the Strait of Hormuz, with more tankers passing through, says ABC News contributor and former State Department official Steve Ganyard.
5: We could get down into the 60s on a barrel of oil because of this glut. So the Iranian ability to influence this negotiation is going to decrease. We'll see if that makes a difference at the negotiation table.
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1: Saying FIFA's judicial bodies are independent and autonomous, the head of soccer's governing body essentially denying he had any influence over the decision to reverse a red card suspension so that the top U.S. scorer can play in tonight's game against Belgium. President Trump phoned the head of FIFA about it.
8: "All I did was ask for a review. I didn't say you have to do this."
1: An island-wide blackout has hit Cuba as fuel reserves dwindle and its electric grid crumbles. In January, when President Trump threatened tariffs on any country that sells or provides oil to the island. The Hamas militant group today says it has dissolved its government in Gaza and is preparing to transfer power to a technical committee backed by the United Nations as part of a U.S.-brokered ceasefire deal. Hamas did not say whether it planned to disarm or hand over security to an international force. Storms bringing the threat of flooding. ABC News forecaster Samara Theodore.
9: Parts of central New Jersey, New York, Long Island in particular, from Queens to Brooklyn out to Long Island, there's a chance for some really decent flooding there. And We also have a flash flood threat, and it also includes Long Island as well as parts of Connecticut and the northern tier of the Jersey Shore. Elevated flash flood risk from Cumberland, Maryland, up to Pittsburgh, out to Cleveland, and down to the Delmarva Peninsula, over to Philadelphia and Virginia Beach.
1: The World Cup has helped increase gambling. Prediction market Kalshi saw more than $31 billion in volume in June, compared with $18 billion in May. Chuck Sievertson, ABC News.
10: Referees made, that's kind of expected given the circumstances, since this has created a somewhat of a precedent of sorts. Whether those calls fall on ears that are willing to listen and change the circumstances are yet to be determined. But also important to note, Stephanie, that FIFA and its disciplinary committee actually came out with a very lengthy statement within the past hour or so. And in it, they cite basically what they kind of concluded during certain review processes. But I say that in a very muddy way, because it's a lengthy statement that doesn't answer the crux of the questions, which is, how did you decide to implement Article 27 in creating this expectation, or exception, rather? So still a lot of questions, but the focus now shifts to the U.S. men's national team and their match against Belgium tonight. It should be exciting all around, and certainly anticipation is building.
0: Absolutely. We will all be watching. Christian, thank you so much. Congressional Democrats have begun withdrawing support for Maine Senate candidate Graham Plattner following new allegations he sexually assaulted his former girlfriend. In a new video posted online today, Plattner said he was, quote, taking the time to reflect on the best path forward, but also pushed back against the allegations, calling them categorically false.
2: Any accusation of non-consensual behavior is categorically false. Over the last 10 months, I have been deeply humbled by the faith Mainers have put in me. You have welcomed me into your homes, into your places of work, into your restaurants, into your houses of worship. You have shown that a different kind of politics, one that puts the interests of people over corporations, is not just possible, but is inevitable.
0: In a report published by Politico, published Monday, Jenny Rasko accuses Plattner of forcing her into having sex without her consent after she had repeatedly called for him to stop. She says she waited to share the allegations because she has the same politics as Plattner. ABC News has not confirmed the contents of the political story. Plattner still has some time to withdraw from the race. If he withdraws before next Monday, the Maine Democratic Party will be able to nominate another candidate. In a written statement, Graham Plattner's campaign said, these allegations are very serious, and Graham vigorously denies them, adding, no amount of desperate smears will stop this movement from seeing that vision through. And in other news, Charlie Kirk's accused killer appearing in court today. Prosecutors seeking to convince a judge they have enough evidence to warrant a murder trial for 23-year-old Tyler Robinson. ABC's Alex Stone has more from the courthouse in Provo, Utah.
11: Charlie Kirk's family arriving at court. Security is tight. Sharpshooters and tactical teams on rooftops around the courthouse in Provo, Utah. On the other side of the courthouse, an armored motorcade arriving with 23-year-old Tyler Robinson, accused of shooting and killing Kirk at an event at Utah Valley University last September. Robinson sitting in court, hearing testimony and seeing evidence against him. Robinson wearing a gray suit. Also in court, Donald Trump Jr. with his wife. The first witness called in the hearing, a police officer who was working at the university. Erica Kirk sat listening, showing emotion.
12: What did you hear again?
13: I heard a gunshot.
12: Okay. And can you describe you described Mr. Kirk's reaction? Was that simultaneous to hearing the gunshot?
13: Yes, it was.
11: The purpose of the preliminary hearing is to prove to the judge there is enough evidence to take the case to trial in front of a jury, and if prosecutors can move forward in seeking the death penalty. They only have to show probable cause and not proof beyond a reasonable doubt. Robinson has not yet entered a plea.
14: This is an opportunity to get more discovery, more information, try to test out the weaknesses and the strengths of the prosecution's case before you ultimately get to a trial.
11: Robinson's attorneys wanted to limit media access to the preliminary hearing, but Erica Kirk fought to keep all of the hearings open and viewable by the public. In a statement, Erica Kirk saying, Charlie was a beloved husband, son, brother, friend, and father. Every court proceeding serves as a painful reminder of his death and the loss that has irrevocably impacted our lives and the lives of his children.
0: Alex, thank you. President Trump is expected to leave for Turkey for a high-stakes NATO summit. It comes as the president has repeatedly floated the idea of the U.S. leaving the alliance. Among the big issues to discuss, Ukraine and Russia renewing attacks against one another and that fragile ceasefire between the U.S. and Iran. ABC's senior White House correspondent Selena Wang is following the latest for us. And Selena, what's at stake for the president at this meeting with world leaders?
13: Yeah, Stephanie, I mean, this is an extremely high-stakes summit. You have both the Iran war and the Ukraine war looming large over this. And this comes after President Trump held this 90-minute phone call with Vladimir Putin shortly after Russia launched these deadly attacks on Kyiv, killing more than a dozen people, also coming on the eve of this NATO summit. So I asked the president, headed into his trip to Turkey, which he leaves for later tonight, why Putin isn't feeling more pressure from him. Take a listen. Mr. President, Vladimir Putin, shortly after speaking to you on July 4th, struck Kyiv and killed innocent civilians. Why isn't he feeling any pressure after speaking with you?
8: Well, I think he does feel pressure. He wants to end it, and Ukraine wants to end it, and we're in talks, and we'll see if we can get it ended. It's a terrible thing. But this is one that I think we're getting much closer than people realize, and President Putin wants it to end. I will tell you that very strongly. What a good call. And President Zelensky actually wants it to end now.
13: So, Stephanie, President Trump clearly thinks Putin is still feeling the pressure, but our European allies are concerned that the president could force an end to this war in a way that actually favors Russia. And not to mention, notably, none of the 23 ballistic missiles that Russia fired were intercepted by Ukraine. So Zelensky, during this NATO summit, is certainly going to press allies for more interceptor missiles. Now, President Trump will be sitting down with Zelensky during this NATO summit in Turkey. Zelensky is going to be asking for more support from the U.S. as well. We're also told from a senior administration official that the president will be discussing protecting shipping through the Strait of Hormuz. He'll have other bilateral meetings with world leaders. This also comes as our European allies are concerned about the potential for the U.S. to withdraw more troops from Europe.
0: Certainly a lot to discuss. Selena, thank you. And coming up here on ABC News Live reports, revealing America's hidden history 250 years after our nation's founding. Our Robin Roberts sits down with the first confirmed descendants of an enslaved person who helped build the White House. Spotlight is next.
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10: 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Good Morning America's Robin Roberts spoke exclusively with those individuals.
11: Every year, millions of people from around the world visit our nation's capital. But there's a hidden history here. Especially on Pennsylvania Avenue.
12: I wake up every morning in a house that was built by slaves.
11: Mrs. Obama exposed a fact that's often overlooked, that enslaved people's unpaid labor helped build the White House. Her comment inspired an ambitious question that for America's 250th anniversary, we set out to answer. Could we find the living descendants of the enslaved people who built the White House, an endeavor that's never been accomplished before? The genealogists at American Ancestors in Boston combed through hundreds of records across several states before finding Ashley Swain, a potential living descendant.
13: Hi, Ashley?
14: Hi, yes.
11: And after confirming her family's genealogy...
13: I'm talking to the right person. That's really great news.
11: We asked her and her mother, Jackie, to come to Washington, D.C. so we could reveal our incredible discovery.
15: Hi, how you doing?
16: Hi, Ashley.
11: Lindsay and her fabulous team.
17: Mm-hmm.
11: They have uncovered some incredible information about one of your... ancestors that is truly first of its kind. So before we get to that, just hearing that, what's going through your mind?
17: I just said, oh, wow.
11: Right?
17: Yeah. I think for me, it's just excitement, nervousness, you know, all the things. It's just like, how did I get here?
11: Lindsay, the table is yours.
18: So I'm going to just share with you, if we all can just pass these down.
17: Mm-hmm.
18: What we want to do is... make connections between each individual. So you'll see, Ashley, you're on the bottom here.
17: Mm-hmm.
18: And then Jackie, your grandfather, Ashley, and your father, mm-hmm. Robert Smith. This generation, James Peter Smith and Beatrice Marie Hicks. This mm-hmm. is your first great-grandparents.
17: Mm-hmm.
18: Your second great-grandparents are James Hicks and Fanny Rome.
17: Mm-hmm.
18: Your third great-grandparents are William Hicks and Sarah E. Ambush.
17: Mm-hmm.
18: They're from Washington, D.C.
17: Mm-hmm.
18: And then your fourth great-grandfather and grandmother are Calvert Ambush and Patsy Cried.
11: At the top, we see Calvert Ambush. Can you please tell us the significance of this gentleman in American history?
18: Your fourth great-grandfather, Calvert Ambush, was one of the enslaved men who built the White House. One of the most iconic landmarks in America.
17: Really? Oh, my goodness.
15: Yes, ma'am.
17: Oh, my goodness.
11: Your great-great-great-grandfather helped build
17: the White House.
11: The White House.
17: Wow. Mm. And a little teary-eyed.
11: To know that you have an ancestor that has such a significant role in our country's history?
17: Mm.
19: Yes.
11: Is this a first for a genealogical organization to be able to link a living descendant to an enslaved individual like this who worked on the White House?
18: Yes, this is the first time we've been able to make the connection. It's incredible that the two of you are sitting here with me. I've been looking for you for 2 years.
11: mention, I want to bring you in on the conversation here.
1: Yeah.
11: Just give us the historical context.
1: We know the original White House begun construction in 1792, but then, after the White House was burned in 1814,
17: right.
1: In 1829, President Andrew Jackson had the North Portico built.
17: Mm-hmm.
1: And that's where we find Calvert Ambush employed.
17: Oh my goodness.
11: Calvert Ambush, a name reclaimed, an ancestral family connection restored. We chose the Octagon Museum as the location for the reveal because of its connection to their ancestor story. Professor Vince Brown took us to the basement where the original slave quarters from the 1800s are still intact.
1: Calvert Ambush's story doesn't end with slavery. He was free. He was emancipated by another former slave named John Freeman, who was his uncle.
17: Mm-hmm.
1: And John Freeman lived in this house when James Madison was president, in this basement.
11: The bill of sale and deed of trust records show that John Freeman took out a loan for $620 to buy his nephew's freedom. And that was a lot of money.
17: Yep.
1: So when you talk about family, taking care of family.
17: That's it.
1: People struggling,
17: yep.
1: Right, to better their condition. This is that story.
17: Oh, wow.
11: Now, after discovering how their ancestor contributed to its construction, Ashley and Jackie are seeing the White House and its grand North Portico for the first time.
17: It feels unreal. It feels unreal. I think just even looking at it and understanding more of the history behind it.
2: I feel it right now. I got the chills. I won't walk past it again either without stopping here thinking about him.
10: Our thanks to Robin Roberts for highlighting such an important piece of history. And make sure to watch American Story, Hands That Built the White House with Robin Roberts tonight at 8:30 Eastern, 5:30 Pacific on ABC News Live and the next day on Disney Plus and Hulu. And we've got some more history for you. World-renowned trumpeter and composer Wynton Marsalis is the first jazz musician to receive the Pulitzer Prize for Music. As part of ABC's celebration of America's 250th birthday, ABC News Live Prime anchor Lindsay Davis spent the 4th of July reporting from New Orleans, a place where beauty and brutality have long occupied the same streets. The birthplace of jazz and once home to one of the largest markets of enslaved people in American history. Here's a preview of some of that interview.
5: You've described before that jazz can be democracy in action. How so?
7: Well, it is that because it's the art form of a country whose cradle is that. And it is an aspiration. You know, your art form is always an aspiration. Like, I don't care what culture you go in. The Iliad or the Odyssey, it's an aspiration. Here's heroes and they're fighting over this noble thing. And can you believe Achilles did this? And then Odysseus came home and in the middle of that, his wife, she was taking care of him. The son was, it's all aspirational. You know, and even the visual arts are that way. This is, you take your pick of what artwork you like. It's about a kind of engagement and a vision of the world, the impressionist. Well, we don't have to look at each thing like it's, this is actually all this. It allows us to see the world, glimpse it through the eyes and the mind of a master who is engaged with that mythology. I believe in the cause of freedom, even if it's not a reality. I believe in the cause of it. And I believe that belief is what makes it a reality. If you don't believe in it, it's never going to be real.
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31: There's the bell. An American athlete is making history as the fastest person to ever row from California to Hawaii. Kelsey Fendler arrived at the finish line in Hawaii late Friday. Hundreds gathered to cheer her on. Fendler is the first American woman to ever complete the 43-day journey. Lara Spencer has a look at the challenges she faced along the way.
32: Kelsey Fendler is celebrating after making history. The Grand Canyon River Rafting Guide becoming the first American woman to row solo across the mid-Pacific.
33: It was very surreal. I think it was hard to soak in that I had actually made it.
32: Hundreds gathering along Honolulu Harbor as the 32-year-old pulled in, completing the historic trip from California to Hawaii.
33: It was very intense and just there were so many people there, and it was very wonderful.
32: She began her 2,400-mile journey on May 21st.
33: Day one of becoming the first American woman to row solo from California to Hawaii.
32: Arriving in just 43 days, 17 hours, and 55 minutes.
34: You can see land over there. That's Oahu right there.
32: Appearing to break the speed record for both men and women.
33: I didn't expect to get in that early, but I picked up a lot of speed at the very end because there was some good current going into Honolulu.
32: Fendler telling us her quest served as a reminder of the power of Mother Nature.
33: I was definitely scared at points, but then you put that against some of the latter days where you get to actually soak in how immense the open ocean is.
31: Wow, she made the trek and she broke records. Our thanks to Lara Spencer for that report. The news never stops. You can find us anywhere you stream live news. And if you're on the go, we are on the ABC News app and abcnews.com as well. I'm Stephanie Ramos. Thank you so much for streaming with us. And we are leaving you with this live look from Seattle, where fans are gearing up for the U.S. men's team facing off against Belgium in the World Cup tonight. Should be very exciting. More news up next.
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44: Hey, hope you had a nice holiday weekend. I'm Gio Benitez. It's Monday, July 6th. You've got questions. We've got answers. This is Search, where we're breaking down what you're asking right now in real time. So let's get right to it. We've got our Maya Ephraim right here. She oversees our online search trends. All right, Maya, tell us, what are you looking at right now?
48: Hi, Joe. Here's what I'm seeing in search, starting with the World Cup controversy everyone is talking about. FIFA has officially overturned Folarin Balogun's red card ahead of tonight's massive U.S. match against Belgium. There's also interest in President Trump's involvement, and there are millions of searches tracking the tournament's bracket after England's win over Mexico and Norway's knockout of Brazil. Turning to a holiday weekend scare after a Delta plane was physically struck by a stray firework while preparing to land at Chicago's Midway Airport, people are hitting search to find the dramatic air traffic control audio and to see if the plane was damaged. And honestly, they're also asking the bigger question, just how dangerous is it if a commercial plane, it gets struck by a firework? Finally, interest in flash flooding across Kelly's Island, Ohio is rising following intense heavy seasonal rainfall in the area. Based on the questions I'm seeing, people are looking for videos of the damage and trying to see exactly how many inches of rain fell across the area. At the same time, we're continuing to track searches for storms and flash flooding risks affecting millions across the Northeast.
44: All right, big headlines there, Maya. Thank you so much. All right, so let's dive a little deeper now into the story you can't stop asking about, and that's the 2026 FIFA.
49: ABC News, I'm Chuck Sievertson. Another allegation against Graham Platner, the main Democratic Senate candidate. ABC News has not independently verified the claim, which has been published online. A former girlfriend tells Politico in late 2021, Platner entered her home while drunk and forced himself on her. In a video message, Platner calls the allegation false and adds,
50: regardless of the inaccuracy of the reporting, but mindful of the political reality it will inflict, we are taking the time to reflect on the best path forward.
49: Two fellow Democrats pulled their endorsements of Platner after the Politico report came out, Arizona Senator Ruben Gallego and California Congressman Ro Khanna, the latter urging Platner to drop out of the race, calling the allegations very serious and credible. President Trump heads to a NATO summit in Turkey later today, where Ukraine President Zelensky is expected to ask members for more interceptor missiles. Wall Street indexes closed higher, the Dow at a record high. This is ABC News.
44: Red card reversal there involving a U.S. striker. Tell us, help us understand this.
51: Yeah, so this was extremely unusual, and that's part of why it has caught like a wildfire throughout the global soccer community. I mean, typically what happens is when you get a red card, you're sent off for the rest of that match. Your team has to play down a man, which did happen last week, and then you have to sit out the next match. That has happened, I would imagine, millions, if not more than that, times throughout the course of the red card history. But what FIFA did is effectively carved out an exception where Flo Balogun won't have to sit out this next match. They cited Article 27, which to my knowledge has only been used once, and that wasn't even during a World Cup match. And so he gets to play. It's important to distinguish, though, here, Gio, that the red card itself was controversial from the start. A lot of people, including rules analysts, did not see that as a deserving punishment for what happened. It did seem like it was happening in the run of of play. But the fact that it was issued in the game changed the game, and it set that kind of expectation of what was going to happen going forward. But that's not, in fact, what has played out in the time since. We know President Trump reached out to Infantino, and he spoke about that earlier today. Here's what he had to say.
0: You know, it's one thing to penalize somebody for the game, but how do you penalize them for a game that hasn't been played yet? It's very unfair. You can't do that. So, yes, I asked for a review by FIFA.
51: Yeah, he does stop short of saying that he actually influenced the decision. In fact, later on, he denied that he had any actual say over the decision. And FIFA President Gianni Infantino also said that he doesn't have say, Infantino, that it was handled by an independent board.
44: All right, Christian Cordero right there in the fan zone. Christian, thank you so much. All right, let's get to our transportation reporter, Sam Sweeney, right now on this story about reports of a Delta plane struck by a firework while landing in Chicago. Sam, my friend, it is good to see you. So I guess the first question here is, how does something like this happen? Because obviously there are lots of protections in place around airports. You have that restricted air zone.
3: Yeah, typically fireworks and airplanes aren't an issue because the airplanes are so high in the sky and the people in the planes are actually looking down and watching the fireworks displays from up high. The fireworks just don't go that high. But of course, when you're on final approach into an airport like Chicago Midway, which is in the middle of a neighborhood, you know, some of the homes next to Chicago's Midway are just about 450 feet away from the end of the runway. So when you have an entire city celebrating America 250, July 4th, they're lighting off fireworks. Something like this could happen. Luckily, in this incident, it was not a big deal. The pilots did report some sort of a thump on the body of that airplane, but when they landed, they found no evidence that that firework had done any damage or hit that airplane. And that's typically what the case is in a situation like this.
44: What happens to the person if they end up going through the investigation and they find the person who actually set off that firework? Are we talking fines? What are we talking legally?
3: It really depends on where you are. Are fireworks illegal in that area? What was your intention? You know, were you warned not to do that? There's a lot that goes into that, but it is just so difficult, especially on a night like July 4th, to pin down exactly who this was. But perhaps this will lead to some different rules or different changes in future years, especially around Midway, which is, again, in the middle of the neighborhood.
44: Well, thank goodness it was just a thump and no damage. Sam Sweeney, thank you so much. Appreciate it. All right, time now to tee up this record rain flooding Kelly's Island in Ohio. You've been looking at the pictures there. Parts of the country are also getting hit with extreme weather. The mayor of Kelly's Island, Ron Erbar, joins me right now. Mr. Mayor, thank you so much for being here. We are all thinking of Kelly's Island right now and all of your residents. You received a record 15 inches of rain. Has this area ever seen that amount of flooding?
4: I don't believe we've ever seen this amount of rainfall in such a short period of time. Being here most of my life, it's amazing.
44: Obviously, we're looking at the conditions around you right now. We're seeing it looks like rain clouds around you, but maybe no rainfall right now. Just tell us what the conditions are right now in terms of all that flooding that you experienced.
4: It's cloudy, and we're expecting some more rain, but just a chance of showers right now.
44: Do you have any idea at this point when things could return back to normal for Kelly's Island? Because we've had a lot of people searching specifically for your island right now.
4: It'll be a couple weeks, I would say, by the time we get everything reorganized. But we were very fortunate with that amount of rain, and there hasn't been a lot more damage.
44: You are fortunate, and we are thinking of everyone. We're glad that you are safe. Mayor Ron Erbar, thank you so much. We appreciate it. Be safe, sir. All right, let's get now to our meteorologist, Melissa Griffin, for the latest forecast. Melissa, you've been following all of this, so let's talk about Kelly's Island. Why did it get so much rain?
7: Oh, Gio, that 15 inches, that record rain they got there, 13 of it fell in such a short amount of time, over a foot of rain in just 5.5 hours. So let's get to that, and let me show you the map. This is where you see Ohio. You see the heaviest rain there just to the east of Toledo, and then we're going to zoom right into Kelly's Island. You can see that highlighted there in purple. That means over a foot of rain. And as I mentioned, 13 inches in 5.5 hours. So that was about 9:30 last night through about 3 a.m. this morning. When you have these thunderstorms, which happens a lot in the summertime, they're called training thunderstorms. They're rolling over the same region multiple times and really not moving much at all. And that's when you have over a foot of rain in just hours, Gio.
8: Yeah, we usually don't see that deep purple like that on the radar estimates. All right, so what about the rest of us right now?
7: No, it's not just Ohio. We have 60 million Americans under flood threats. So from Ohio all the way to New York City, right up through Hartford, Connecticut, down through Virginia Beach, all of these areas under flood watch. The radar lit up, especially across parts of the coastal tri-state area. So from the Jersey Shore, we saw extremely heavy rain, the Jersey Shore. In Monmouth County, there was a roof collapse at the BJ's there from all of the heavy rain. So damage across the shore, heavy rain up in Long Island, and that is going to continue through tonight. Look at the red area. This is where we have the level 3 of 4 significant flood risk. As I mentioned, 2 to 3 inch per hour rainfall rates, the heavy rain coming in fast. That's when you have the dangerous flash flood threat across parts of New York City, right up into Newport, Rhode Island, back through the Jersey Shore. That's through tonight. Now, the rain is kicking away some of that heat. We had extreme heat here in the Northeast all weekend long for the holiday. Now that heat is settling itself right here in the Southeast, and it's not going anywhere quick. It's going to feel like 110 on Thursday in North Charleston, South Carolina. It'll feel 100 to 105 degrees across parts of Florida all week long. So the extreme heat, not done there in the South, Gio.
8: Absolutely brutal temperatures. Melissa Griffin, thank you so much. A reminder to stay hydrated and stay safe. All right, so we just ran through your top searches. What else is on that timeline? Let's get right back over to Maya. All right, Maya, so what else is trending today?
48: Consumer product giant KO USA has issued a voluntary recall for select lots of its $166 premium Orbe shampoo due to a potential risk of dangerous bacterial contamination. According to reports, the bacteria can cause severe infections with those with weakened immune systems. Consumers can reach out to the company to arrange for product replacements. And President Trump rang the opening bell of the New York Stock Exchange from the Oval Office today, celebrating the launch of the new Trump Accounts for Kids. Under the pilot program, the Treasury Department will deposit a $1,000 seed contribution for enrolled U.S. citizens born between 2025 and 2028.
8: Okay, Maya, thank you so much. We appreciate it. Coming up here, one search always leads to another. We've got that trending topic, but that is just the surface. We're peeling back the layers in the spiral. That's up next. A preliminary hearing underway in Utah. Prosecutors saying that they have a mountain of evidence against the alleged assassin in the Charlie Kirk murder case. Come on back.
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8: And welcome back to Search. Today's top searches are only part of the story. A simple scroll can sometimes take you down that deep rabbit hole. It's time now for The Spiral. right, and you can't stop asking questions right now about the Charlie Kirk murder case, and we're following your clicks and your curiosity. It looks like you also want to know more about the alleged Charlie Kirk assassin appearing in court today, and what to know about the preliminary hearing that will determine whether there's enough evidence for a murder trial. So let's go ahead and break it down. We've got our Alex Stone up first covering this, and then Bernarda Villalona. It is good to see you both. Thank you so much. Let's go ahead and start with Tyler Robinson, the man accused of assassinating Charlie Kirk, appearing in court. Alex Stone joins me now from Provo, Utah, outside of that courthouse. Alex, it's good to see you. Prosecutors say that they have a mountain of evidence against Tyler Robinson. They're also seeking the death penalty. Robinson has pleaded not guilty. So what's to come out of the courthouse so far?
0: Yeah, so far, Gio, it's been two law enforcement officers who have been testifying, and it's probably going to be that way most of this week. This is like a mini trial where there is evidence, there is testimony that is presented, but it's not for a jury. It is for the judge to say, okay, is there enough, the lowest level of evidence, probable cause, not proof beyond a reasonable doubt, that they can move forward, that there is evidence that it would appear that Tyler Robinson may have committed this crime, and that a jury should decide it, and that it should move forward to a jury trial down the road at some point. So in this preliminary hearing, it's likely going to go all week, and then by the end of the week, the judge is going to decide if they should move forward. But you're right. Prosecutors say they've got this mountain of evidence. They've got a palm print on the side of the building that Tyler Robinson allegedly jumped off of. They've got DNA evidence on the trigger of the alleged murder weapon. They've got all kinds of evidence that they say that they've got, and they say it all goes back, ballistic evidence and everything else, that it goes back to Tyler Robinson, and they can prove it. But during this hearing, it's going to be kind of the bare minimum of what they have to reveal that they know, so that they can say to the judge, let's move forward, let's go to a real trial, without revealing everything that they've got.
8: Alex, people are searching online right now, and they want to know if Erica Kirk, who of course is Charlie Kirk's widow, if she was inside the courtroom today.
0: She is inside the courtroom, yeah, and she's been a bit emotional sitting in the seats in the courtroom. She's about two rows in front of Tyler Robinson's family. There are a lot more Kirk family members in court than there are Robinson family members, but she has not turned around to look at the Robinson family. She's held her head down low through most of this and got up and left at points when the testimony became somewhat graphic and emotional, which we knew from family sources was the plan through all of this. When video is shown of the murder, when there is testimony talking about hearing the gunshot, the bullet hitting her husband, that she's going to get up and walk away. And that's exactly what's gone on so far in all of this. Also in court, Donald Trump Jr. and his wife, they are in court. They are looking somewhat stoic, coming in, head held high, sitting there watching all of this go on. But for the Kirk family, this is clearly very emotional.
8: Alex, if the court decides that Robinson will stand trial for murder, will the trial be televised?
0: It's a good question. We don't know. It would seem like it probably would be. Robinson's team has been trying to get all of this without media access and without cameras in the courtroom. They say all of this is tainting what's going on, the fact that there are cameras in the courtroom, and we as the media out here, that we're openly reporting everything going on and the public is allowed in. But the judge saying that's what the judicial system is all about, allowing the public to see what goes on. And Erica Kirk has said, open it up, make this available to everybody. She wants the world to see what happened to her husband and to see whatever does go forward, whether it be eventually a guilty verdict or a guilty plea. Wherever this is to go, she wants everybody to be able to see that. So, Gio, she's been saying, hey, make it all open to the public. The judge agreed with that, and we have full access. So we don't know when it actually, if it does go to a trial, if there will be full access to cameras and it will be televised. At this point, looks like it probably would.
8: All right, Alex Stone there in Provo, Utah. Alex, thank you so much. Let's go ahead and bring in ABC News legal contributor Bernarda Villalona for more on the case and really what's at stake here. Bernarda, so what are you watching for in this preliminary hearing?
1: So in this preliminary hearing, what I really am interested to see is the testimony of Lance Twiggs, which is the former roommate slash partner of Tyler Robinson, because the prosecution is alleging that Tyler Robinson essentially made a confession to his former roommate slash partner in the sense of text messages as well as a handwritten note that was left for this roommate. So I want to see his testimony, but what I am hearing that he will not personally be going into the courtroom, instead that that the prosecutor is going to be playing a pre-recorded interview for the judge. And just note for this, this is what's happening at the preliminary hearing, because some hearsay is allowed in a preliminary hearing. But at the time of trial, this former roommate, Lance Twiggs, if the prosecution wants to use any of the evidence that he has, they will have to call him and bring him to the courtroom so that way the jury can see when he's testifying.
8: Bernarda, as Alex mentioned there, Charlie Kirk's wife, Erica, she's in the court along with family members. Supporters of the accused shooter are also there. So what impact does that have inside the courtroom?
1: So because it's a judge that's actually making the decision as to whether this case should be bound over for trial, it doesn't make that much of a difference. It makes a difference when you're doing a jury trial.

0: Kirk selected him because of his political expression, or that the violent offense was committed in front and the presence of children. But ultimately, still, the prosecution has to file a notice that they are seeking to move forward with the death penalty, and that hasn't been done thus far.
1: How long could it take for this case to reach trial?
0: So when you're talking about death penalty cases, literally it can take a year, 2 years, even longer, because there's so much preparation that's involved, because it's the two stages when you're talking about a death penalty case. Number one, the prosecution has to present the evidence to show the guilt of Tyler Robinson, and the jury has to determine that they prove the case beyond a reasonable doubt and find him guilty. It's not up until the jury finds him guilty that you get into the death penalty stage. So you're doing another trial within the trial to determine whether the aggravating circumstances outweigh the mitigating circumstances. And those mitigating circumstances is what can take so long for the defense to put forward and get together to have that ready in case there is a conviction in this case. I think this case is going to take much longer because there's going to be a battle of the experts. My understanding is that the defense is going to challenge the DNA, the ballistics, the fingerprints, and the palm prints. So we may be talking about over a year to 2 years before this case is tried.
1: And no matter how long it takes, obviously so many people will be watching this case. Bernardo Villalona, thank you so much. Appreciate it. Okay, still ahead. It might be at the top of your feed, but what's the vibe? We've got your top pop culture and entertainment searches with Roxy Diaz. It's the Vibe Check, and it's next.

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30: All right, it is time now for our vibe check, a look at what's buzzing in entertainment and pop culture. 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
31: Hey, Gio. Let me tell you, first, let's talk about Prince Harry. He is back in the United Kingdom, but he arrived solo in London. Now, his wife...

Kids Megan, Archie, and Princess Lily are staying safe side after the family's police protection fell through. And get this, a spokesperson for Prince Harry says that he accepted an invite to stay at Buckingham Palace, but the palace says that he missed the deadline to respond and has withdrawn the offer. Now, his trip is meant to mark the one-year countdown of his Invictus Games, but the royal family reunion everyone hoped for is officially on ice. I don't know, I can't imagine not being able to walk into Buckingham Palace, and you grew up there. All right, anyway, I digress. Essence Festival closed out in New Orleans last night with a tribute to Aaliyah that had some people in the Superdome in their feelings. It was curated by Missy Elliott. The celebration marked 30 years since One in a Million, with Maya opening on Back and Forth, perched on a basketball hoop, and Ryan, Destiny, Normani, Chloe, and Seven Streeter all taking on some of Baby Girl's biggest hits. 25 years later, One in a Million still means one in a million. And Beyonce lit up the 4th of July with a surprise new track called Morning Dew, in parentheses, Stonk, marking her first new song in 2 years.

0: I like it. The release kicks off an official 60-day countdown to the 20th anniversary of B-Day with a reissue dropping September 4th, which, if you know anything about Beyonce, that is also her birthday. The Hive asked for a sign, and B said, ring the alarm. There you go. And Taylor Swift, we have not stopped talking about this wedding that happened this weekend. Taylor Swift and Travis Kelce's Madison Square Garden wedding is still at the top of people's timelines. People are vying to learn more about the duo's nuptials, kept secrets with that NDA, and the help of the New York Police Department. Now, Good Morning America's own Robin Roberts, George Stephanopoulos, and Michael Strahan all got an invite, and they were spilling some of the tea. Take a listen to what they said.
1: Despite the massive guest list, I have been told by people who attended the ceremony that it was beautiful and intimate.
2: Sophie, who were those people?
1: You know, they might be sitting next to me.
3: we'll leave it to Mama Kelce. Yeah. It was magical. She said it all.
2: But magical,
3: it was nice,
2: man.
3: I know, but it was nice because you didn't have this, so you were actually
2: in the moment.
3: In the moment.
2: As I said to you earlier, it's like the good old days.
3: Yeah, the good
2: people
3: old days.
2: People just were present.
1: Right.
4: It said it was a lot of people, but if you ever want to feel what real love is, you felt it in that room.
3: It certainly did.
0: Oh my gosh, I love that. And Gio, Stevie Nicks even performed for the reported 1,000 guests in attendance. Were you one of the 1,000 guests that were there, Gio?
5: You know, I got so lost popular. In the mail. I don't know what happened. I don't know
0: mine
5: what
0: too.
5: Happened.
0: Mine too.
5: You'd be fun at a wedding. I know you'd be fun. We'd be hitting up the dance
0: time.
5: Floor. All right, we got to go. Roxy, thank you so much. I'm Gio Benitez. This is Search on ABC News Live, where your questions meet some real answers. 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
26: Tonight on ABC News Live Prime, red card controversy. The top American goal scorer allowed to compete in tonight's match against Belgium, despite a red card suspension, following a phone call from President Trump to the head of FIFA. This quickly drawing criticism from around the world and a challenge from Belgium.
27: A critical World Cup match between the United States and Belgium amidst a global controversy over an American star player. I'm Trevor Ault here in Seattle. I'll have all the details.
26: 60 million people under flood threats in the east. The severe weather causing flash flood warnings, power outages, and flight cancellations, as well as this roof collapse at a popular store in New Jersey.
0: I'm Matt Rivers with a look at the storms that are breaking the hottest stretch of weather in 14 years.
26: New allegations against Maine Senate candidate Graham Plattner threatening to upend his campaign and Democrats' chances to take control of the Senate.
1: I'm Jay O'Brien with a look at those new allegations and Plattner's response and the Democrats now.
2: From ABC News, I'm Stephanie Officer. Life-threatening flooding inundating the Northeast, putting more than 60 million Americans on alert. New York's major airports reporting hundreds of flight delays. ABC News senior meteorologist Melissa Griffin.
3: This rain is falling fast. It's coming down hard, and it's not over yet. We're still seeing on the radar lit up across parts of New York. That includes Long Island, right up through New Haven, Connecticut, right into Newport, Rhode Island. So very coastal. Significant risk for flash flooding. This is areas from the Jersey Shore, Long Island, right up through parts of southeastern New England into the Cape Cod area. This is where we could see those significant rainfall rates, 2 to 3 inch per hour rainfall rates. That would lead to the dangerous flash flooding scenes that we've seen over the weekend that continue into today.
2: In Ohio, Sunday night, a police officer was killed after responding to a 911 call regarding a break-in and gunshots in Rittman. The suspect and two other victims are also dead. An update today from Wayne County Sheriff Thomas Ballinger.
4: We have lost an officer in the line of duty, and two other ones have been injured, and then also a canine, a dog from our from the Wayne County Sheriff's Office was also injured.
2: The Ohio Bureau of Criminal Investigation is looking into the incident. Rittman Police Sergeant Scott Reeves, a 10-year veteran of the force and previous Wayne County deputy sheriff, was killed. Four more officers, all from the Medina County Sheriff's Office, were hit. Two are in stable condition. Two others were treated at the scene. Canine Vic remains in serious condition. High drama surrounding Prince Harry and his trip to the UK. The former royal went in support of charity events. Harry went solo after trying to ensure his family's safety after a government committee refused to authorize taxpayer-funded security. Well, in another last-minute switch, Harry has decided not to stay at Buckingham Palace. You're listening to ABC News.
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2: The procession for Iran's late supreme leader traveled from Tehran to Qom today. Supreme Leader Ali Khamenei was killed in joint U.S.-Israeli airstrikes on Tehran in the opening hours of the conflict February 28th. Tens of thousands turned out for the procession. Funeral events are expected in two more cities tomorrow. Well, the White House once again has the Smithsonian in its crosshairs.
19: In a scathing new report, the Trump administration accuses the leaders of the Smithsonian of being radical activists. President Trump has targeted museums and historic sites. He says paints too negative a picture of America's past.
28: We want the museums to talk about the history of our country in a fair manner, not in a woke manner or in a racist manner.
19: Last Friday, an appeals court cleared the way for the administration to replace the slavery exhibit in Philadelphia, where George Washington enslaved 9 people. Critics say the administration is whitewashing U.S. history.
2: ABC's Sophie Flay. Microsoft is cutting 4,800 jobs, or about 2% of its global workforce. A large number of the employees work in the Xbox video game business. On top of that, Xbox expects another 1,600 job cuts over the course of the fiscal year that just started. Well, George Clooney is returning to the Venice Film Festival this year to receive a Lifetime Achievement Award. Organizers say Clooney will be honored with the Golden Lion at the 83rd edition of the festival in September. I'm Stephanie Officer, ABC News.
5: turn around, don't drown. That's the saying to keep in the back of your mind. And then let's talk heat, because we don't have it obviously anymore because of the storms and clouds. But you go south of the state line of North Carolina, a place like Charleston could feel like 110 plus as we go through this week, Andrew.
26: Ginger, thank you. Now to the much-anticipated World Cup match between the U.S. men's team and Belgium. FIFA is under fire for invoking a rare review that will put one of America's key players back on the field after he was banned. Flo Balogun is in the starting 11 tonight. We'll break it all down with ESPN senior sports and culture reporter Justin Tinsley in a moment. But first, here's Trevor Ault in Seattle.
6: As tens of thousands of fans descend on Seattle tonight, there's growing global controversy surrounding the match between the U.S. and Belgium. The American men will be joined on the pitch by their leading goal scorer, striker Folarin Balogun, after FIFA's rare decision to reverse his red card suspension.
7: They made the right decision because, number one, it wasn't a foul. And you want to see a game with your best players.
6: Balogun received that red card for this tackle in last week's win over Bosnia and Herzegovina. At the time, FIFA said the call could not be appealed, triggering an automatic suspension for the Belgium match. But President Trump says he called FIFA's president, Gianni Infantino.
7: All I did, I asked for a review because I didn't think it was a foul. And, you know, again, I'm good at this stuff.
6: Then yesterday, FIFA announced it was suspending Balogun's one-game ban for a year, and the star is free to play tonight, with FIFA's president insisting Trump's call did not influence the decision. Belgium says they are astonished at the ruling. They filed their own appeal to FIFA. That appeal was denied. Now coaches from several other nations like England and Norway say they're also outraged, with one German coach saying, quote, "This is our sport, not theirs." The Americans say this was a necessary correction for a bad call.
8: I think we celebrate all that decision. We were punished enough against Bosnia-Herzegovina to play with 10 men, 30 minutes, in a decision that was completely unfair.
6: If the U.S. wins tonight, they'd be in the final eight teams, a feat they've only done once before.
9: USA!
6: Fans in Seattle say they're ready.
10: Us against the world, it's always been that way. Let's go.
26: And Trevor Ault joins us now from Seattle. Trevor, President Trump inserting himself into this red card call is controversial for another reason, and that pertains to Flo Balogun's citizenship, right?
11: Yes, so there's been a lot of discussion politically recently, Andrew, about birthright citizenship, where any person who's born on U.S. soil automatically becomes an American citizen. That's a policy that President Trump has been fighting to eliminate. But that is the only reason that Flo Balogun can play on the U.S. men's national team. His parents are Nigerian. They were visiting the United States when his mother was pregnant, trying to get to London. But at the gate for the flight, she was deemed to be too far along in her pregnancy. She had to stay in the United States. So Flo Balogun was born in Brooklyn. He lived there for the first few months of his life, and then he grew up in London. But because of being born here, he is an American citizen. There are critics of the president saying that it is hypocritical that he's now fighting so hard to get Balogun to play on the U.S. men's national team. Now, the conservative side simply says they think it's a bad policy, but it would be foolish to not at least embrace it for advantages when it comes to sports. Regardless, we've seen tens of thousands of American fans here, and everybody is very happy that Flo Balogun is going to play tonight for the U.S. men's national team, Andrew.
26: Playing for the Stars and Stripes. Trevor Ault, thank you. Since the first World Cup kickoff in 1930, there have been 189 red cards handed down for fouls or misconduct. In all of that time, a red card suspension had been overturned by FIFA once. That all changed for this World Cup, including when the American president got involved. Let's dive right into this controversy with ESPN senior sports and culture reporter Justin Tinsley. Justin, always great to see you. FIFA boss Gianni Infantino says FIFA's independent judicial bodies can suspend any disciplinary action, like Balogun's ban, based on Article 27 of their disciplinary code. But is this disciplinary code being applied fairly?
12: It's hard to see how it is, but it's honestly fascinating how many entry points to this conversation that one play, one decision has had. But let's just say FIFA followed all the rules correctly here. It's still a geopolitical storm. It's still bigger than that red card. It's still bigger, honestly, than the World Cup itself. And when you talk to a lot of people about this decision in America and abroad, it feels like it's symbolic of so many trademarks of feelings around the world, namely power and corruption and untrustworthiness. So we're talking about something that it's not just going to be remembered in World Cup history, but now this play and this decision, it's going to follow the history of Team USA moving forward.
27: Yeah, let's talk about some history. In nearly 100 years of World Cups, a red card suspension was overturned just once prior to this World Cup, as we mentioned. Tell us about that precedent.
12: Whew. Honestly, you got to go all the way back to 1962 with the Brazilian soccer star Garrincha. He had his suspension rescinded after not just one, but two presidents got involved so he could play in the World Cup final, which, of course, Brazil went on to win. And this is important to note, too. We have to understand that back in 1962, red cards didn't automatically mean a one-game suspension, but this is the precedent for what we're talking about right now, something that happened 64 years ago.
27: And corruption has plagued FIFA for years. Gianni Infantino swooped in and said he'd root it out. With that in mind, in your view, is this an opportunity for FIFA to make some reforms here?
12: Yes, but will they actually make reforms that matter? That is the $10 million question. FIFA hasn't exactly endeared itself across the world with trust and integrity in its processes. So having government leaders insert themselves in the decision-making process, which, of course, President Trump said he did, it sets a chilling precedent because now we have to look at it like, what can we expect not just from, you know, teams who want to appeal bad decisions? What can we expect from government leaders across the world to say, hey, we don't like that decision in this game that cost us our best player or even cost us a game? Let's try to infiltrate FIFA to have our decision, you know, play on them. So it's a really chilling precedent, and it's something that FIFA is going to have to address. But I'm not exactly confident in they're going to actually implement suitable reforms.
27: With Balogun playing, would a U.S. win be tarnished?
12: I hate to say it. I won't say tarnished, but it will have one of the ugliest words in sports attached to it. And you know what I'm saying? It's an asterisk. Like that if the U.S. goes on to win the World Cup this year, that would be great. Of course, you know, Americans will celebrate that Team USA won, but it's always going to have that elephant in the room of this decision. And it's not just going to be Americans remembering this. The entire world will remember this moving forward. And you can already see different countries reacting in a very visceral manner already.
27: ESPN senior sports and culture reporter Justin Tinsley, thank you.
12: Thank you.
27: Senate candidate Graham Plattner is denying serious allegations that could upend his entire campaign. A Politico report claims he sexually assaulted a woman 5 years ago. Now the main Democratic Party is calling for him to withdraw from the race. ABC's Jay O'Brien has more.
9: It's one of the year's most closely watched Senate races, a must-win for Democrats hoping to take back control of Congress. But tonight, Maine Democrat Graham Plattner, whose campaign has been rocked by scandals, now announcing he's taking time to reflect on the best path forward. It comes after Politico reported a former girlfriend's claim Plattner sexually assaulted her 5 years ago.
14: Regardless of the inaccuracy of the reporting, but mindful of the political reality it will inflict, we are taking the time to reflect on the best path forward.
9: Politico reports Plattner's accuser, Jenny Rasico, dated him on and off starting in 2019. She claims that in 2021, he showed up at her home almost blackout drunk. Rasico telling Politico, I had been telling him these words like, no, don't. I just realized that, like, I'm in a situation where there's no consent here. Rasico today speaking to CNN.
15: I remember very specifically saying, I'm not into this.
9: Saying Plattner forced her to have sex against her will.
14: Any accusation of non-consensual behavior is categorically false.
9: Democrats had set their sights on Maine's longtime Republican Senator Susan Collins, seeing her as particularly vulnerable this year. Plattner bringing a shot of energy to the race, but his scandals quickly piling up. Another girlfriend accusing him of abusive behavior, which he has denied. But he acknowledges sending sexual messages to multiple women shortly after he was married in 2023, and that he covered up a tattoo resembling a Nazi image on his chest, saying he didn't know its meaning. Through it all, Plattner urging Maine voters to stick with him.
27: Jay O'Brien joins us now from Washington. Jay, how are Democrats in Congress responding to these accusations?
1: Andrew, tonight, two top supporters of Graham Plattner in Congress. Congressman Ro Khanna and Senator Ruben Gallego have withdrawn their endorsements. The state Democratic Party in Maine is also calling on Plattner to drop out of the race. And the timing here is critical. Plattner has until July 13th to drop out for the state party to be able to legally replace him on the ballot come November. That deadline, again, is exactly a week from today. Andrew.
0: Jay O'Brien, thank you. The suspect in the shooting of Charlie Kirk appeared in court for day one of a crucial pretrial hearing. His widow, Erica, and other family members listened as evidence was presented, and some of it was graphic. ABC's Kana Whitworth was in court.
16: Heightened security in Utah today as an armored escort whisked accused killer Tyler Robinson into a Provo courthouse guarded by SWAT officers. A tactical team with long guns taking position on rooftops. The parents of Charlie Kirk and his widow Erica facing his alleged assassin for the first time at a preliminary hearing. Donald Trump Jr. seated with them.
18: Mr. Robinson, good morning. For the record, the court also recognizes the presence of Ms. Erica Kirk. Ms. Kirk, good morning.
16: It was an emotional day for the Kirk family, who left the courtroom during graphic testimony.
20: A lot of people were screaming, standing up, and starting to run in all different directions away from the center of the tent.
16: Prosecutors laying out their case in a mini trial to convince a judge there's enough evidence to try Robinson for gunning down the conservative activist at his event at Utah Valley University.
21: It's a graphic video. Mr. Phillips was positioned towards the front of the crowd, and it does depict the moment that Mr. Kirk is shot.
16: Some videos so disturbing, the judge visibly flinched as he watched the moment Kirk was assassinated. Supporters of the Kirk family in the courtroom, who could only hear the audio, brought to tears.
0: That was Kana Whitworth reporting. For more, let's bring in now ABC News legal contributor Bernarda Villanova. Bernarda, thank you so much for joining us tonight. This isn't a trial. It's a preliminary hearing. What's the purpose of this proceeding, and why is it such an important step in this case?
22: Yes. So preliminary hearing is one of the important steps in any criminal prosecution, because the preliminary hearing serves as the gatekeeper in the sense that the judge needs to determine whether the prosecution has presented sufficient evidence to show, number one, that there's probable cause that the crime that as was charged was committed, meaning that the elements were met, and that the person that committed the crime is actually the defendant here, Tyler Robinson. So in terms of how important it is, if it's not bound over, meaning that the judge finds that there's probable cause that exists, then it doesn't get to the point of trial.
0: As this hearing gets underway, what are some of the key arguments we should be watching from both the defense and the prosecution?
22: So in terms of what we're going to see and what we've seen so far, it's not in terms of the key arguments, but more importantly, the key pieces of evidence to show what is the strength and the weaknesses in this case. The prosecution so far and what we expect to see is showing in terms of that the rifle was recovered, in terms of that there were text messages that were exchanged between Tyler Robinson and his former partner, roommate, that shows some kind of consciousness of guilt and sense an admission as to he's the one who committed the crime. In terms of forensic, we're dealing with DNA as well as fingerprints, as well as palm prints, in terms of cellular data to actually place Tyler Robinson at the scene. So I'm looking forward to see all of this type of evidence. Normally in a preliminary hearing, the prosecution doesn't have to put all this evidence before a judge. Either one or two will suffice as long as you can prove identity and the intent having to deal with all of these crimes. But here is something that's so much more extended, I think, because of the high publicity of this type of case, and also that there's a gag order in place. So if you want to say anything to the press and you want your jury pool to hear it or see it, then you put it on the record or you put it on the witness stand.
0: Bernarda, prosecutors say they intend to seek the death penalty. From a legal standpoint, what will they need to establish to pursue that penalty?
22: Well, at this point, they don't have to establish anything, because literally the death penalty stage, it's an actual stage after the guilt has already been determined by a jury. So in terms of now, what Tyler Robinson is charged is with aggravated murder, which is a capital offense, meaning that he intentionally caused the death of Charlie Kirk, but also that there were aggravating circumstances in the sense of he knowingly created a great risk of death to another person aside from Charlie Kirk, or that he targeted Charlie Kirk because of his political expression, or the easiest one to prove, that this violent offense was committed in the presence of children. But all of this at the time of trial, yes, evidence will be presented and the guilt of Mr. Robinson needs to be determined. If the guilt is determined on that capital offense, then you move to stage two, where the jury has to determine whether the aggravating circumstances outweigh the mitigating circumstance and whether Tyler Robinson should face the death penalty. There's no death penalty, then it's life without the possibility of parole.
0: ABC News legal contributor Bernarda Villalona, thank you. Authorities in Mississippi have located a body they believe is a teen missing since July 4th. 18-year-old Nolan Wells was last seen on Horn Island Saturday. The Barrier Island is a popular vacation spot. ABC's Alex Perez is following this case for us. Alex, what's the latest?
3: Hey, Andrew. Still a lot of unanswered questions in this case, but what is clear, it has become a tragic situation for the family, friends, and loved ones of 18-year-old Nolan Wells. Now, authorities say on Saturday, July 4th, he was on a boating trip with friends to Horn Island, about 10 miles off the Mississippi Gulf Coast there. They say he was on the island till about 3 o'clock. That's when he was reported missing from that group. And once that report came in, members of the Cajun Navy, investigators and authorities and also volunteers all spent several hours looking for 18-year-old Knowles Wells. And it wasn't until this morning at about 8:45 that a body matching his description was discovered there off the shore of Horn Island. Now, authorities say it remains unclear what exactly happened here. They're working to pinpoint what could have happened in those hours before his death. They say they're also waiting for official confirmation and identification from the coroner's office and an official cause of death. But Andrew, right now it appears, according to authorities, that this was a tragedy that happened there. The sheriff says he does not have any reason to believe right now that a crime was committed there. Andrew?
0: A tragedy indeed. Alex Perez, thank you. Ebola deaths and cases in the Congo are rising as frontline workers threaten to go on strike. Officials say at least 500 people have died out of more than 1,500 confirmed cases. Healthcare workers issued a 24-hour strike notice on Sunday to inform authorities that they will strike if their requests are not met. They are protesting over unpaid benefits and poor work conditions. Thousands of people flooded the streets of Tehran for the funeral of Iran's late supreme leader. 86-year-old Ayatollah Ali Khamenei and several of his family members were killed in February by a U.S.-Israel airstrike. Attendees of the funeral called for the death of U.S. President Donald Trump. The funeral comes as the Islamic Republic negotiates with the U.S. over a permanent end to the war. President Trump announced last Friday that he gave Iran a week off from talks for the funeral. And tonight, the NTSB is investigating the hard landing of a seaplane into New York City's East River. Eight people on board were on that flight, and those passengers are describing the moments when the plane hit the water. Argio Benitez covers aviation.
4: Tonight, these dramatic images taken inside a seaplane, capturing the hard landing in the East River near Brooklyn, New York.
13: Mayday, mayday, mayday. The plane down on the water.
4: The Kodiak 100 seaplane with eight people on board, seen in this video verified by ABC News, skipping across the water and then crashing down around noon on Sunday.
17: Basically, we hit the water and then we went up and then we like bounced back down.
4: 16-year-old Chloe Todd filming inside, she and her grandma Ada taking the flight home from the Hamptons.
19: What happened?
23: Pontoon broke.
4: Landing, causing one of the plane's struts to break, the aircraft seen leaning on one side, one wing in the water.
17: So everybody on the left side had to lean to the right side. So we would be able to balance out the plane.
4: Bystanders taking this video appearing to show the plane flying very close to a helicopter before landing.
24: That was entirely too close.
4: Rescuers racing to the scene, helping everyone to safety, only two people suffering minor injuries. And the NTSB says that the seaplane sustained substantial damage during that hard landing. They're investigating tonight, along with the FAA. Andrew?
0: Gio Benitez, thank you. Trump accounts are now available for children in the U.S. with a valid Social Security number. Anyone under the age of 18 can get one of the tax-deferred accounts, but only babies born between 2025 and 2028 will get a $1,000 contribution from the government. Treasury Department officials say that more than 6 million accounts have already been opened, and the State Department just released a commemorative U.S. passport celebrating America's 250th anniversary with President Trump's portrait on the interior cover. The passport will be only issued at the Washington Passport Agency in Washington, D.C. Coming up, the Trump administration taking aim at the Smithsonian, the new report from the White House. Plus, the shampoo brand recalled over concerns it could contain a dangerous bacteria. And a world-renowned trumpeter and composer, the visionary behind jazz at Lincoln Center, and the first jazz musician to receive the Pulitzer Prize for music. But before all that, Wynton Marsalis was a son of New Orleans. As part of ABC's celebration of America's 250th birthday, Lindsay Davis spent the 4th of July reporting from that remarkable city and sat down with Marsalis to discuss how the city that shaped him also shaped America and why he believes jazz is democracy at its best.
2: You've described before that jazz can be democracy in action. How so?
5: Well, it is that because it's the art form of a country whose cradle is that. And it is an aspiration. I believe in the cause of freedom, even if it's not a reality. I believe in the cause of it. And I believe that belief is what makes it a reality. If you don't believe in it, it's never going to be real.
0: Don't miss our latest All Access featuring Wynton Marsalis right here on ABC News Live tonight at 8 p.m.
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25: We all know the story of Pompeii, right? What if there's another story to tell you? A story of survival. I'm gonna trace real people through this disaster.
28: The goal is to find the survivors.
25: This is the story we don't know. So, let's try that again, shall we?
29: Is this hard to talk about?
30: Yeah.
31: Seattle ground, about to take off. It's going to be crazy. I did a kind of a bad thing.
32: So you hijacked the plane?
31: Yeah.
33: He hasn't flown an airplane before.
34: How did he get that plane in the airpen? How did no one know?
31: Hey, you think this thing can do a barrel roll?
35: Trying to figure out how to use the autopilot first.
31: Boring.
36: He's going upside
37: holy
36: down.
37: Roll. Holy.
38: Can we cut the cameras?
31: This is probably like jail time for life, huh?
39: David is a young man who could have been a superstar. And Celeste was a child who could have done anything.
40: Celeste is 13. David is 18.
39: This is a tinderbox about to explode.
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0: Welcome back. Over the weekend, the White House released a scathing report on the Smithsonian Institution, accusing it, among other things, of engaging in extreme political activism and presenting a radical view of American history. The report was published by the White House's Domestic Policy Council and comes amid an ongoing White House review of the Smithsonian's museums and exhibitions that was sparked by a President Trump executive order from March 2025. Let's look at the Smithsonian Institution by the numbers. The Smithsonian was founded in 1846. It's currently the world's largest museum complex with 21 museums as well as galleries and the National Zoo. The institution says it has over 157 million objects and specimens in its collection, as well as 14.9 million total visits to its locations in 2025. The Smithsonian says it receives more than $1 billion in federal funding, which makes up about 62% of its total funding. And for the most part, these museums cost $0 to visit, except for Cooper Hewitt in New York City. A spokesperson for the Smithsonian Institution responded to the White House's report in a statement to ABC News, saying, quote, "For more than 180 years, the Smithsonian has served the American public with nonpartisan and independent scholarship, and we remain committed to doing so." We're joined now by Sarah Weichsel, Executive Director of the American Historical Association, which represents 10,000 historians across various institutions. Sarah, what impact, if any, has recent criticism of these museums and exhibits had on historians and others involved in these institutions?
1: Well, history is under attack right now, and we are seeing our expertise devalued in the public sphere. And so obviously, as professionals who are doing excellent work, who are adhering to our professional standards of evidence-based interpretation, it's really upsetting to see the executive branch intervening in our work.
0: What can you say about the work that goes into making sure that museums or institutions like
2: ABC News, I'm Stephanie Officer. A heat wave just won't quit in the South. ABC's Samara Theodore.
3: Things are really hot in the Southeast. Some areas not quite as bad as we saw over the holiday weekend, but still pretty bad. 100 degrees is what it feel like in Tuscaloosa. But I'll leave you with some good news for those in the Northeast. Things are really cooling down. You and D.C. on Wednesday will be around 83 degrees.
2: Authorities in Mississippi have located a body they believe likely belongs to a teen missing since July 4th. 18-year-old Nolan Wells was last seen on Horn Island Saturday. The Barrier Island is a popular vacation spot. A local sheriff's office saying Wells was there with friends for the holiday when he was reported missing. ABC's Alex Perez.
4: The Jackson County Sheriff's Department, the Cajun Navy, and many volunteers spending much of the weekend searching for Wells. It remains unclear what exactly happened to him. Authorities say they are still working to figure out what exactly went wrong here as this community now grieves.
2: This is ABC News.
1: Continuously construct a more complete understanding of the past in all of its complexity.
0: What message, if any, do you have for the White House about this report?
1: To trust historians to do their jobs. We are trained professionals. We're not afraid of our content reviews. We practice our craft with integrity. I want them to understand that curatorial and museum practices are well established and that we are here to tell the entirety of the American story. We're here to invite Americans in to a very complex and interesting story. We want to ensure that everyone is able to walk into a museum and not walk away with a rote timeline, but rather a new set of questions that they can ask and that they can explore themselves. Our whole goal in museums is to really inspire people to learn more. And that's exactly what curators, historians, and others who work in the museum field are constantly working to do.
0: Sarah, thank you. Coming up, our Robin Roberts introduces us to the descendants of an enslaved individual who helped build the White House and new details about the top secret wedding of Taylor Swift and Travis Kelce.
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19: 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FX's The Bay, the final season. 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
0: Welcome back to Prime. Here's a look at the stories making headlines right now. Millions from the Midwest to the Northeast are under flood threat tonight after torrential rain is setting up for dangerous conditions and flash flooding. In New Jersey, a partial roof collapsed at a BJ's wholesale club amid the heavy rain, while roads flooded from Philadelphia to New York City. Forecasters warn another 2 to 4 inches of rain could fall before the system dies down. The militant group Hamas says it has dissolved its government in Gaza and will transfer power to a technical committee backed by the United Nations. This crucial step of disarming is part of the U.S.-brokered ceasefire deal. Negotiations between Israel and Hamas on disarmament and reconstruction have been largely deadlocked. The militant group says a limited number of staff will remain in Gaza to run essential services during the transition. Some 10 million people across Cuba are without power tonight after the country's national electric grid collapsed. Cuba has faced frequent blackouts for months because of an aging electric grid, the country's ongoing economic crisis, and a U.S.-imposed oil blockage cutting off the island's fuel supply. Two-thirds of the country was already without power when the grid collapsed. Coming up, a genealogical breakthrough for the American story. ABC's Robin Roberts takes us on an ambitious quest to identify the unsung heroes who built one of America's most majestic landmarks, and how one humble goalkeeper from Cape Verde became a global sensation.
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0: As we look back at 250 years of America, we're shining a light on the people who built this country and its iconic structures, like the White House. ABC News joined up with the 10 Million Names Project, an initiative dedicated to finding the names of the roughly 10 million people enslaved in pre- and post-colonial America. For nearly 2 years, their genealogists searched through records in multiple states to find the descendants of the enslaved people who built the home to America's presidents. Good Morning America's Robin Roberts sits down with a family to uncover their hidden history.
8: Every year, millions of people from around the world visit our nation's capital. But there's a hidden history here, especially on Pennsylvania Avenue.
9: I wake up every morning in a house that was built by slaves.
8: Mrs. Obama exposed a fact that's often overlooked, that enslaved people's unpaid labor helped build the White House. Her comment inspired an ambitious question that for America's 250th anniversary, we set out to answer. Could we find the living descendants of the enslaved people who built the White House, an endeavor that's never been accomplished before? The genealogists at American Ancestors in Boston combed through hundreds of records across several states before finding Ashley Swain, a potential living descendant.
10: Hi, Ashley?
11: Hi, yes.
8: And after confirming her family's genealogy...
10: I'm talking to the right person. That's really great news.
8: We asked her and her mother, Jackie, to come to Washington, D.C., so we could reveal our incredible discovery.
12: Hi, how you doing?
10: Hi, Ashley.
8: Lindsay and her fabulous team.
10: Mm-hmm.
8: They have uncovered some incredible information about one of your ancestors that is truly first of its kind. So before we get to that, just hearing that, what's going through your mind?
11: I just said, oh, wow.
8: Right?
11: Yeah. I think for me, it's just excitement, nervousness, you know, all the things. It's just like, how did I get here?
8: Lindsay, the table is yours.
13: So I'm going to just share with you, if we all can just pass these down.
10: Mm-hmm.
13: What we want to do is make connections between each individual. So you'll see Ashley, you're on the bottom here.
10: Mm-hmm.
13: And then Jackie, your grandfather, Ashley, and your father, mm-hmm. Robert Smith. This generation, James Peter Smith and Beatrice Marie Hicks. This mm-hmm. is your first great-grandparents.
10: Mm-hmm.
13: Your second great-grandparents are James Hicks and Fanny Rome.
10: Mm-hmm.
13: Your third great-grandparents are William Hicks and Sarah E. Ambush.
10: Mm-hmm.
13: They're from Washington, D.C.
10: Mm-hmm.
13: And then your fourth great-grandfather and grandmother are Calvert Ambush and Patsy Cried.
8: At the top, we see Calvert Ambush. Can you please tell us the significance of this gentleman in American history?
13: Your fourth great-grandfather, Calvert Ambush, was one of the enslaved men who built the White House. One of the most iconic landmarks in America.
10: Really? Oh, my goodness.
14: Yes, ma'am.
10: Oh, my goodness.
8: Your great-great-great-grandfather helped build
10: the White House.
8: The White House.
10: Wow. Mm. And a little teary-eyed.
8: To know that you have an ancestor that has such a significant role in our country's history.
10: Mm.
11: Yes.
8: Is this a first for a genealogical organization to be able to link a living descendant to an enslaved individual like this who worked on the White House?
13: Yes, this is the first time we've been able to make the connection. It's incredible that the two of you are sitting here with me. I've been looking for you for 2 years.
36: Vince, I want to bring you in on the conversation here.
2: Yeah.
36: Just give us the historical context.
2: We know the original White House begun construction in 1792, but then, after the White House was burned in 1814,
11: right.
2: In 1829, President Andrew Jackson had the North Portico built.
11: Mm-hmm.
2: And that's where we find Calvert Ambush employed.
11: Oh my goodness.
36: Calvert Ambush, a name reclaimed, an ancestral family connection restored. We chose the Octagon Museum as the location for the reveal because of its connection to their ancestor story. Professor Vince Brown took us to the basement where the original slave quarters from the 1800s are still intact.
2: Calvert Ambush's story doesn't end with slavery. He was freed. He was emancipated by another former slave named John Freeman, who was his uncle.
11: Mm-hmm.
2: And John Freeman lived in this house when James Madison was president, in this basement.
36: The bill of sale and deed of trust records show that John Freeman took out a loan for $620 to buy his nephew's freedom. And that was a lot of money.
11: Yep.
2: So when you talk about family, taking care of family.
11: That's it.
2: People struggling,
11: yep.
2: Right, to better their condition. This is that story.
11: Oh, wow.
36: Now, after discovering how their ancestor contributed to its construction, Ashley and Jackie are seeing the White House and its grand North Portico for the first time.
11: It feels unreal. I think just even looking at it and understanding more of the history behind it.
4: I feel it right now. I got the chills. I won't walk past it again either without stopping here thinking about him.
0: Our thanks to Robin Roberts for that powerful story. American Story, The Hands That Built the White House, premieres right here on ABC News Live tonight at 8:30 p.m. Eastern. Then it's streaming on Disney Plus and Hulu. Coming up, AI actress Tilly Norwood is making her film debut, the movie helping the fictional character make history. And we continue our celebration of America's 250th birthday, the extraordinary moments as we rang in the holiday.
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41: David is a young man who could have been a superstar. 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

0: coming-of-age story infused with existential AI chaos, where Norwood plays an AI being with no lived experience, but can access other humans' childhoods and backstories. The announcement has been met with backlash from actors saying this is devaluing human artistry. It's a love story, and she said yes. New details from Taylor Swift and Travis Kelce's top secret wedding are slowly emerging. The couple, who has kept details and photos private so far, got married at Madison Square Garden in New York City on July 3rd. Donna Kelce on social media today briefly described her son's wedding, saying, "I really can't say a heck of a lot except it was magical." Author Glennon Doyle also replied on social media to a fan's comment, revealing, "I've never witnessed a happier bride or groom." President Trump announced today that he's building a granite helipad on the White House lawn, saying the area is needed to accommodate new presidential choppers. Trump told reporters in the Oval Office the seal of the White House will be carved in granite, but did not say how long the project would take. He did, however, disclose that the Sikorsky aircraft, a subsidiary of Lockheed Martin, would be paying for the helipad and that it would be done in full accordance with all laws and regulations. A luxury shampoo that sells for upwards of $150 is being recalled because of the risk it could contain an infection-causing bacteria. Orbe Hair Care is recalling its Serene Scalp Densifying Shampoo over concerns that the lather may be contaminated. Users of the product can check lot numbers on the FDA website to see if their lot is impacted. Manufacturer KUSA says the safety of our products and consumers is our highest priority and that they're reviewing manufacturing practices to prevent issues in the future. Cape Verde's 40-year-old goalkeeper has quickly become a global sensation. Known as Vozinha, the World Cup shot stopper made 25 saves in the tournament, 7 in Cape Verde's shocking 0-0 draw against Spain. He helped his team fight a formidable battle against defending champions Argentina, blocking no fewer than 4 shots from Lionel Messi alone. His platform has since risen, becoming the most followed goalkeeper on social media. From personal stories to parades, fun to fireworks, Disney Celebrates America brought you the very best our country has to offer. ABC's Lara Spencer has the highlights.
1: A celebration of America 250 years in the making, from David Muir at the top of Lady Liberty's torch.
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1: Gio starting the morning in Maine with the first sunrise in the country on the nation's birthday.
6: Happy birthday, America. Happy 4th of July, my friend. It is just absolutely incredible.
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7: People are already out here enjoying the turquoise water of Lake Michigan. 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
10: Oh my gosh!
1: From the sea and Rachel Scott.
10: I don't know how we made it, but we made it.
1: To the sky and Deborah Roberts.
11: Unbelievable. What a view.
1: Right back down to the ground.
12: All right, here we go.
1: Are Stephanie Ramos with the elite Screaming Eagles of the 101st Airborne.
12: That's how you do it. It is quite the thrill.
1: The iconic symbols that represent our nation's history to the natural wonders that take our breath away from the Grand Canyon.
13: You can see the lines in the rock right here. Sort of recording time over centuries.
1: To the Everglades.
14: Why haven't I done this? It is a part of the world. It's a part of the country that people need to see.
1: And showcasing the stories of America that shape who we are today.
15: I don't think I'll be here without my family.
1: Including the dedication and sacrifice it takes to be a military family.
16: It took like a lot of patience. I think we're fighting now.
1: Real moments of that patience and strength on display. And the journeys that carved our own American stories.
17: No place like home.
1: Robin reflecting on her Alabama roots and her father, who was a Tuskegee Airman.
14: We had a mama and a daddy who shared their story, shared their legacy.
1: Michael, traveling to the rural

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